0: games around the area. Turlings traveling to LCA. Big one over at Acadiana. Acadiana and St. Thomas More. And here we go. Aiden Landry to kick it off. Jamie and James back deep for St. Martinville. And there's the kick. And it's going to be taken kind of. Oh, bad decision. Ball on the ground. Cecilia with the football inside the 10-yard line. They recovered a fumble. James should have just left it die. It was going nowhere. He had a yard. He tried to pick it up and take off, and he left it on the ground. And Cecilia comes up with the football as the ball bounced.
1: But it's a kickoff, so it's live, so you got to pick it up.
0: Right.
1: He should have never just let it bounce.
0: I don't know what he was waiting for. Maybe a little fake out or whatever, but that's a bad start for St. Martinville. Who came up with the football, Coach? I didn't see.
1: I couldn't see who actually picked it up.
0: They had a pile of people, man. It was chaos down there, man. Well, I thought they got it inside the 10, but they backed it up. I guess they call it down at about the 15. Kale's your quarterback. Screen pass right side. Complete roughing. Touchdown, Cecilia. 11-yard touchdown pass from Braylon Kale.
1: 15-yard.
0: 15. Oh, yeah, you're right. 15-yard touchdown pass. Hold on. It went to 15?
1: Yep.
0: That guy with the sticks over there.
1: Well, I mean, didn't score, so they dropped him.
0: Yeah, okay. Aiden Landry on for the extra point. With 11:47 to go in the first quarter, 6-0. Cecilia strikes quick. That was rough, right?
1: Yes.
0: There you go, Coach. Kick is up, kick is good. State Representative Chad Boyer, touchdown. And just like that, with 11:47 to go on a Chad Roberts Law scoreboard clock, it's 7-0 Cecilia over St. Martinville in the North versus South. North end of the parish versus the South end of the parish. Dupuy Heating and Air Conditioning, Henderson, Mr. David Dupuy, 228-2226. Your Rude dealer in the Acadiana area. Look, if you need a new unit, because you're building a house or a office building, he can take care of you. If you have a house or office building and you need to replace your unit, he can do that. He does repairs. He does preventative maintenance, which stops costly repairs down the road. And he offers financing. It's Dupuy Heating and Air Conditioning in Henderson. Onside kick. And I think Aiden was trying to follow the ball so close after he kicked it.
1: I think it touched him.
0: He ran up on it. He just ran too fast. He ran faster than the ball. They were trying to pull an onside kick quick.

0: And they discussed it. It's going to be a Patriot Steel Group penalty flag. A water cooler. High school football in South Louisiana, baby. That goes 5-yard penalty. Gonna back it up to the 35. And Aiden's gonna try to kick it again. Seven nothing Cecilia over St. Martinville as St. Marville gave it up on the opening kickoff. They're going to do a little semi-sky kick, field it at the 28-yard line. And that was
1: number 16
0: returning it.
1: Zyron Filer.
0: Zyron Filer. I can't stand. I don't like when they give you a Ross, then they put the last name first. Don't do that. That's just a pet peeve. That's all.
1: Be happy to give you a Ross.
0: Right. Well, first and 10, St. Martinville from their own 31.

0: The that was
1: pass to number four.
0: Landon Guy, I believe. Landon Guy on a reception. Got a couple of yards, bring up a second and eight. Check on your phone, the app, see if got static. Got somebody complaining. Same person. Back to pass is on second and eight. Gedward throws the football. He had a guy. He had a step.
1: That was number nine who had broke free.
0: Christian Guidry. No, I'm sorry. That was Miles Martin. On the coverage for Cecilia was Broderick Pat. That'll bring up a, hold on. Got a penalty. Patriots still group penalty flag. St. Marvin didn't even know there was a penalty. They were ahead of the ball on the line of scrimmage. So they break out the huddle ahead of the ball. Now they got to back up behind the ball. Gedward in a shotgun. Trips to the near side. Moving from left to right.
1: There is a little static when you listen to it.
0: All right. I think I know what it is. And pass complete. That's to James, and he's going to get tackled at about the 16-yard line, and that'll bring up a punting situation. The football.
1: This is third down.
0: Oh, okay. Oh, yeah. My bad. They had the penalty. Third down and a lot.
1: They got quads to the top.
0: Ooh, third down and 22. Pass complete to James at the 15. He's met by number 36 for Cecilia.
1: That didn't stand a chance.
0: That never had a chance. Aiden. Was that 36?
1: That was 36.
0: Aiden Landry. When I saw the kicker, I said, dang. That static might be the dang charge on the iPad. Here we go. Punting the football away, Logan B. Avenue. Collie at the St. Martinville 40. He's going to watch it, and he's going to stay away from it. And Cecilia have the football at midfield. So with 9:20 to go in the first quarter, Cecilia leading 7-0. Will be first and 10 for the Cecilia Bulldogs from midfield. So far, pretty impressive for the Dogs so far. You wonder if that play took momentum because Coach D'Artez was confident before the game. On a two-game winning streak, and then you open a game by coughing up the opening kickoff. There's the handoff to Briscoe. He's got a big hole all the way down about the 36-yard line, about a 14-yard pickup right up the gut. Dupuy Heating and Air Conditioning, first down. Snap to Kale. Kale, 35-30. Kale, close to the first down. I think he may have it. Down at the 26. Depends at the mark. They're going to move the chains. Another Dupuy Heating and Air Conditioning first down for Cecilia. Here we go. They're going to go tempo. They're going to go fast. That's what Coach Champagne likes to do. Right out the gate, Champagne, I'm sorry.

0: Ali back deep. He's pressured. Throws the football away.
1: Tended for number two.
0: He was open, but he had a guy right in front of him that they both jumped up at the same time.
1: Yeah, you kind of had to overthrow both of them.
0: Turn the light on, coach. Tended receiver was Frankie Frank. As the handoff to Briscoe on second and 10, down to about the 23-yard line. Clock running with 8:20 to go in the first quarter. Cecilia leading 7-0. Third down and about seven for the Dawgs. Of course, Patriot Steel Group, 443-9296, our Trinity Flag sponsor to provide casing and tubing for the drilling and completion in the oil and gas industry. Kale takes the snap. Third and seven. Going in the end zone to Ruffin. Oh, he dropped it. Thought he had it for a second.
1: That was to Briscoe.
0: Oh, it was Briscoe. So they put the running back in the end zone, and he drops. I thought he came down with it, but he coughed it up right before he hit the ground.
1: He did get his hands on it, but the defender was there, and he just couldn't complete the catch.
0: And they're going to go for it on fourth and seven. As we have a flag.
1: Got St. Martinville to jump.
0: And it'll be fourth and two now, as it was fourth and seven after that 5-yard penalty. Makes it a lot easier, but looks like they're going to throw the football. They bring Briscoe back in the backfield again, and they hand it off to Briscoe, and they stopped him. He was looking for yard,
1: they
0: for a hole,
1: him.
0: And they stacked him up. I think that was 13. One of the kids.
1: It was a host of them.
0: Torian Jones, the linebacker, was in there with a host of Tigers. How's that? It'll be first and 10 St. Martinville from their own 19-yard line. Should give them a little boost after coughing it up on the opening kickoff. Twins near side, twins to the far side, twins to either side. You might say Gedwards in a shotgun. He's got Williams back there with him. As the snap, Gedward hands it off to Trey Williams. He's still fighting.
1: No game.
0: Line of scrimmage, yeah. No game. Second and 10 for the Tigers from their own 19-yard line. Clock is running with 7:10 to go in the first quarter. The next change of possession, we're going to go down to Coach Scotty Burrell for Boye Ben-Angel sideline report. There's the snap to Gedward. He was a low snap, and he was deciding what to do in that little hesitation. And Cecilia got to him for the sack. And first guy to get there was number three,
1: Brandon
0: Lejeune. And he's dropped back at about the 12-yard line. So, third and 18 for St. Martinville. Twins to either side. Gedwards in a shotgun. Got Williams back there with him. On a third and 18. Low snap again. He got to get out of the end zone. He's going to get dropped for a safety. He had that problem last week with the center, with the snap, coach.
1: Yeah, it was a low snap. He had to pick it up off the ground, and he just...
0: A lot of trouble. And he has to keep... And Cece is just bringing the house. And that was recovered by who, coach? Well, most.
1: There was a whole
0: Let's go down to Coach Scotty Burrell for Boye Ben-Angel sideline report. Did you see who recovered it?

0: Mike, it's just been a ton of bulldogs night, man.
1: They're like a bunch of flies on a
0: and we only
1: on fly
0: played
1: people.
0: Half of the quarter, almost half of the quarter so far, and it's been all bulldogs, man. They are fired up. Got a chance to speak to Braylon Colley and Ashton Ruffin early today, and they cannot forget the loss from last year opening contest. And man, it's been on their mind, as you can see. It's been on everyone's mind. Back up to you guys.
1: Thank you, Coach. Coach Scotty Burrell with the Boy Ben Angel sideline report. 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As the kick, a little bit about the 37, up to midfield, the 45, the 40, the 35, down about the 34-yard line on the return was...
2: Pat.
1: Roderick Pat Jr., Tater Tot. Number 10. And... timeout, hydration timeout, 5:58 to go in the first quarter. Your score, Cecilia 9 and St. Martinville nothing. Let's go down to Coach Scotty Burrell for Boy Ben Angel sideline report. So, Coach, man, that was so far so good for Cecilia.
0: So far so good, man. Clicking on all cylinders, special teams, defense, offensively. Couldn't ask for a better start here, especially after coming off of a loss last week at Barb. You would want that kind of start just for the momentum building at home. It's a good crowd, as you can see. So, great start for the Bulldogs.
1: Back and Coach D'Artes back. Really needs to stop him right here, right? And not let it get away. Thank you,
0: absolutely.
1: Coach. 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Drive-through also open on Saturdays from 9 to 1. Two locations in Lafayette, one at the corner of Ambassador Caffrey, Arras Landry, the other on Pinoak Road, and there's the Arnaville location. Mr. Fred Mills says he's got a lot of money to lend, 332-2115. Call him on a loan phone. Pass complete far side to Ruffin. Ruffin knocked out of bounds at about the 31-yard line. Gain of about 3 or 4. Bring up second down.
2: Gain of about 2, balls at the 32.
1: They marked it. Okay, that's where they marked it. Like he stepped out at the 30, but they're going to mark it at the 32, so second and 8. And off Briscoe, 25-20, big hole, touchdown. DeAndre Briscoe with a 32-yard touchdown run. And just like that, it's 15-0, Cecilia. Let's see what he's going to do. Two extra point. Looks like Aiden Landry's going out there. He's looking for the sign. You want me to kick it? State Representative Chad Boye, touchdown. 5:45 to go on the Chaz Roberts Law scoreboard. 15-0, Cecilia. Kick is up by Landry. Kick is good. 16-0. When I saw 15, I had a brain fart, Coach. I was thinking.
2: You forgot about that safety.
1: Yeah, I was thinking they should go for 2 to make it 16, but it was 15. So, yeah, that's the right decision, of course. And just like that, it's 16-0, Cecilia, with 5:45 to go on the Chaz Roberts Law scoreboard clock in the first quarter. And St. Marville really needs to make something happen right here. Let's see. Gotta do some more sponsors. Lafayette Coca-Cola Bottle and Company, 1314 Eras Landry Road in Lafayette. 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Ooh, there's a flag.

0: Oh, yeah, there he is.
1: Mr. Frank.
2: Frank.
1: Wittenberg.
2: Oh, I know him.
0: Used to be president of Lafayette Recreation and Parks.
1: Then you went to Caracrow.
0: Okay.
1: I used to umpire for his association.
0: No?
1: So, well, I mean, a baseball tournament.
0: They didn't do 15. They did 10. So they're going to get the football at the 44-yard line of Cecilia. So, Gedward's your quarterback in a shotgun. He's got Williams back there with him. Trips to the far side, send receiver to the near side. Hand off. Met at the line of scrimmage. Lost a yard. Number 20, Caleb Jurnett on the stop for Cecilia.
1: I think it was 50 who hit him first that stopped their progress.
0: Yeah, they both got up. And Kale Senegal was also in there, like you said.
1: Martinville just needs to put together a drive. I mean, their defense has been on the field a lot.
0: Yeah. And they still got 3.5 quarters to go. Get Ward in the shotgun.
1: He's very deep.
0: Trips to the far side. He's about 7 yards back. He looks like what Evandro used to do. Up the gut. He's going to run it 40. Falls down at about the 36-yard line. And he's about a yard short of the first down. He wouldn't have to run the extra 7 yards. But he's quick, man.
1: I think that 7 yards is a little extra added protection.
0: Is that... Would that be Cornelius Gedward's grandson?
1: I do not know the whole relationship.
0: I think I talked to Christian's dad. I believe it is. Because Scotty, somebody posted a picture of him.
1: I saw that.
0: Of Cornelius. Oh, what a running back. He almost wheeled St. Martinville to victory against John Curtis. There goes Gedward. On the 3rd and 2, he's got the first down. Down at around the 25, I'm thinking. I can't see through the kids. They're going to mark it at the 26.
1: Him scrambling has been their best offense. The plays break down and he just takes off. Eventually, Cecilia's probably going to put a spy on him.
0: He's a good little player now. He's not very big, but he's tough.
1: That's the thing about high school, you don't have to be big.
0: Right. And they handed the football off to Williams. Williams down to about the 22-yard line. I'm going to say he got about 3 or 4. Clock running with 3:50 to go on the Chaz Roberts Law scoreboard clock. And, yep, got 3, 2nd and 7. Spot the football at the 23-yard line of Cecilia. Trips to the far side, single receiver to the near side. Gedward's in a shotgun, about 7 yards back with Williams back there with him. Back to pass, chased out the pocket. He got away from the first guy, but then about 4 Cecilia Bulldogs got in there on him. I think Brandon Lejeune was one of them for sure.
1: There was a bunch there.
0: About 5 of them, Coach. Oh, lost about 7. Now it's 3rd down and 14 from the 30-yard line of Cecilia. Clock running with 2:43 to go in the first quarter. 16-0 Cecilia leading St. Martinville. They flip-flop formation. They send trips to the near side this time. Gedward's back to pass. He rolls out to the far side. Slings it across his body. Incomplete.
1: Intercepted.
0: No, it's in by
1: number 4
0: on the interception. DeMarcus Babineau. And boy, St. Martinville just keeps shooting themselves in the foot.
1: We got an injured player.
0: And it is.
1: Well, we got a
0: Cecilia player.

0: Wait, got a personal foul?
1: No? Yeah, against Cecilia, roughing the passer.
0: Oh. He nullified that interception, looks like.
1: Yep. It hit the receiver and careened up and four grabbed it out the air.

0: And that's going to give the Tigers the first down there, Coach. I think that they're going to be at the 15-yard line.
1: That's a big swing. I mean, it should have been Cecilia Ball, but now you have
0: Hop on.
1: St. Martinville with the ball in the red zone.
0: So first and 10 for the Ville. And the Cecilia 15. Quarterback hands it off. Williams. Look what I'm telling you. You just get something good happens to you and good things happen. As Williams rushes it all the way down about the 7-yard line. Nice 8-yard pickup.

0: One and two. And off to Williams. Williams trying to turn the far side. Five. He's got the first down.
1: There is a penalty.
0: He holding maybe?
1: Came from the secondary.
0: Oh.
1: I think it is holding.
0: Patriots still group penalty flag with 1:08 to go in the quarter.
1: The call is holding.
0: It'll be a 10-yard penalty from the spot. And they continue to shoot themselves in the foot. Let's see.

0: Are you looking at a second and eight, Coach? Beyond the first down. Wow, that was a late pass incomplete across the down the middle.
1: Kenneth James.
0: That was a flag way down there. It looked, wow, that's crazy.
1: Yeah, like I said, it came from the secondary out the end zone.
0: Forty-four seconds remaining in the first quarter. 16-0 Cecilia. Third down and eight for St. Martinville. From the 13, back to pass. Gedward, he's pressured. 15, 10, 5. Fighting for yardage, knocked out of bounds by number 20, Caleb Jurnet. Or Jurnet.
1: A.B. short.
0: He needed to get to the 5, and he was, I thought he had it, but boy, Jurnet, they marked it at the 6, so he's going to be a yard short. Fourth and one. Yes, State Representative Chad Boyer says Friday Night Lights are back, wishing all of our high school football teams across District 46 a safe, successful, and exciting season. Play hard, represent your schools and communities with pride

0: Make some memories. Good luck this season, and go get them. From State Representative Chad Boyer, District 46, our touchdown sponsor. And we got a timeout for St. Martinville with 34 seconds. They stayed out there. They waited till the clock ran down. The scoreboard clock wasn't moving. But they want to talk this over on a 4th-and-2. It's a big down here, Coach. 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Is it a sneak, Coach?
1: Yes, sir.
0: Quarterback sneak, and I think he got it. Yeah, Gidwar gets up. He points, says he's got the first down with 29 seconds to go in the first quarter. That's Fisherman's Wharf Restaurant in Henderson. See Harvey, Cindy, or Wade. Now you can go see. Well, you know, they call Cindy Butch. Everybody, you know, I just called her Cindy since school, but then I learned that Miss Butch. As the snap to Gedward, hands it off to Williams from the 5-yard line. Met at the line of scrimmage. And it was first and goal from the 5 in the FM Bank red zone. No gain.
1: 36 blitz from the secondary.
0: That's going to be the end of the quarter. And on the stop for Cecilia. 36,
1: 8? It looked like 36.
0: Aiden Landry. They've been playing. You know, he put some size on, Coach. He got bigger. He's not just a little kicker no more. He's big. But yeah, pass Fisherman's Wharf Restaurant and Innocent. End of the first quarter, folks. What's your score? Cecilia 16 and St. Martinville nothing. Is in Coco FM Bank, Friday Night Football. Yeah, go see Harvey, send you away. 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They're not just a business, that's the institution, and they know what to do during an emotional time in families' lives when they lose a loved one. That's Pelerin Funeral Home. Here we go. Second and goal from the 6.
1: Oh, bad snap.
0: Bad snap. Gedward Williams picks it up. Looked like he was moving in slow motion. Got twisted back, Coach. I hope he's not hurt. I hope he's not. No, he's getting up.
1: Popped up quick, but yeah.
0: Thank God.
1: That was a bad fall.
0: That was bad. That looked bad. It looked like they were bending him the opposite way.
1: And now it becomes 3rd and 29.
0: My God.
1: Well,
0: they lost 23 yards on that.
1: 3rd and goal from the 29.
0: There you go. The original line of scrimmage was the 5. It don't really matter where it's at. It's 3rd and 29. 3rd and goal from the 29. Trips to the near side. Single receiver to the far side. Gedwar's back days.

0: got a new running back with him, but he's got to throw it. He's chased out the pocket. He's going to sling it across the middle. Intercepted by number four for Cecilia.
1: He got
0: that's
1: that
0: DeMarcus
1: one.
0: Babineau. He made that one count. As Gedwar threw it across his body, tried to make something happen. I mean, the kid's just trying, you know?
2: Yeah.
0: Hats off to him. But it's hard throwing across your body over the middle when the middle is flooded with Cecilia defenders.
1: Coach has got to help him offensively with simpler reads and plays that he can make.
0: Right.
1: I mean, he's running for his life back there, which is, I see why he's 7 yards back.
0: Cecilia takes over the football, first and 10 at their own 16. Kale airs it out. He's got a man, but he overthrew him by a couple of yards. Ashton Ruffin was open at about the St. Martinville 35-yard line. Had him by a step.
1: Well, he had more than a step.
0: Poche's. Go see Mr. Floyd Poche, baby. 332-2108 is the number. I want to thank him for the boudin that he supplied for the press box tonight. And hang on. We'll get back to that. Pass complete, Frankie Frank, 40. He's going to take it to the house, I think. He's got one man to beat. He's at the 20, 15, 10, touchdown. Wow.
1: I don't know who the receiver was, but a receiver had a pancake that made him score that touchdown.
0: 83-yard touchdown pass from Braylon Colley to Frankie Frank.
1: I didn't get to see the receiver, but whoever that was, that's the reason why he scored.
0: Well, Where coach went?
1: I didn't see him. I don't know.
0: Let's go down to Coach Scott. That was a state representative Chad Boyer touchdown. 10:37 to go in the second quarter, and it's now 22-0 Cecilia. And we're going to go down to coach after the extra point. And I'm going to, I don't want no more window problems. There we go. Aiden Landry on for the extra point. Kick is up, kick is good. 10:37 to go in a half. 23-0 Cecilia. Let's go down to Coach Scotty Burrell for Boye Benoja sideline report.
3: What a play by Frankie Frank. They've given him an opportunity to touch the ball on the offensive side, and he's sure making the best of it, man. What a run.
0: Did you see the lick?
3: No, man, I was kind of getting out of the way because when they come to the sideline,
0: yeah.
3: I can't afford to get
0: hit. Yeah, we getting too old for that.
3: Oh, yeah, so I'm back by the cheerleaders by the time they start running.
1: Frankie gets the touchdown, but I guarantee you when they watch film, that pancake, get that receiver they, laid out is they, the reason why he scored.
0: They looking at the iPad TV down there.
3: But a great run, though, man. Absolutely. Great block and a great run by Frankie Frank to finish off the play, but man, it's all Bulldogs tonight, guys. Back up to you.
0: Oof. Let's see what Coach D'Artes, see if they can come up with something on the other side. At times, you saw something, Coach, but there was always like a mistake, you know?
1: I mean, it's a two-part thing, you know? Maybe they're making mistakes or Cecilia's forcing mistakes.
0: Yeah, you're right. So a little bit of both. Landry to kick it away, and he's just going to pipe it down there. Goes over the Jamie and James's head. It'll be first and 10, St. Martinville, from their own 20-yard line with 10:37 to go. In the first half, Cecilia leading St. Martinville 23-0. As I said before, Poche's, 64 years of barbecue dinners on Sundays, daily play lunches, boudin cracklings, full service meat market next door is the country club. Rent it out for a wedding reception, a banquet. We have our big day banquet there every February. So we want to thank Mr. Floyd for his continued support, an icon in St. Martin Parish. Here we go. First and 10, St. Martinville. From their own 20, moving from right to left on your radio dial now. Gedward throws the football. Complete. Only about a 3-yard pickup.
1: That was James.
0: James on a reception.

0: interception. Give him 2 yards on that catch. Second and 8. James comes to the near side. With Miles Martin. And also Charles Lee, tied in. Sitting receiver to far side. Hand off Williams. And right in the middle of that Cecilia line. Like a scrum as they go forward, they go forward. Somebody's going to get hurt if the ref don't blow the whistle. But he's still churning them feet, trying to get yards. He got up to about the 8, I believe. On a 9. Where are they going to mark it?
1: Looks like the 29.
0: Be 3rd and 1, coach. And St. Marville really needs to get this first down. Nothing fancy, just you need to establish something. If I'm them, I run the football, but that's me. Twins to either side. Hand it off. And too far back in a shotgun.
1: Yes.
0: I'd get in a pistol. Get about 4 yards back. At least if you run them. He's got to run 8 yards to get the first down.
1: Back to the line of scrimmage.
0: Right. And it's going to be, he's short. He met at the line of scrimmage. It's going to be a 4th and 1. Punting situation. Logan D'Avenue to punt it away for the Tigers. As St. Marville faces a 4th and 1 from their own 29. Of course, a nice night last Friday night as Coach Carol Delahousie Stadium was dedicated to the legendary coach. Man, it's been a long time since I've seen Coach that happy. And congratulations to him. Got to go to the little reception after. I wasn't there long because the game lasted late. But there for half an hour. And a nice thing that his former players put on for him. After he got voted in, you know.
2: Mm-hmm.
0: Penalty. Patriots steel group penalty flag. Delay call off. Delay a game against St. Martinville. 4th and 6. Now pass. Over the head. And, well, Biavenu did the right thing. He kicked it out the back of the end zone.
1: Just take the safety.
0: If he falls on, I mean, just take the safety. Smart move by Logan. Logan did the right thing there, you know. It's going to be, what, 25-0. And Cecilia get the ball. It's a bad snap. Let me see. Had this. No, the regular center and the deep snap is two different people.
1: They've had problems with the regular center.
0: We're not gonna mention the names.
1: I'm not gonna say it, but I'm just saying is you have to as a coach at some point start making adjustments. If you can't snap the ball shotgun, you gotta put that guy in the center.
0: So Biavenu to kick the football off from the 20-yard line after the safety. 25-0, Cecilia, with 8:11 to go in the second quarter. And the first half, you've got Kale and Broderick Pat Jr. in the back. And they're going to kick it.
1: 16, caught it and fell.
0: They just didn't want to have a return, but, man, Cecilia's got the football at the St. Martinville 42-yard line. 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Here we go. First and 10, Cecilia from the St. Martinville 42. Handoff. Nope. Yep. Handoff.
1: No counter action.
0: Yeah. That was 7 on the carry.
1: Yeah, 7 ended up with it. And I think there's a penalty as well. Came from the secondary.
0: Chase Narcisse on the carry. 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

0: 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Penalty is against Cecilia.
1: No, against St. Martinville. Oh. They had too many men on the field.
0: Well, he walked.
1: They went to the line of scrimmage to walk.
0: Oh, gotcha. They go through all this. Okay. And they walk it all the way down to the 28-yard line, 27-yard line. So it'll be first and 10 to see you from that spot. We'll try to take screen print. No, we'll do that in a second. College, your quarterback, 4 yards deep in a shotgun. Hand off.
1: To seven again?
0: Yep. As they're trying different things. Chase Narcisse on the carry. Got a yard, second and nine. Ball spotted at the 26-yard line of St. Martinville. Clock running with 7:25 to go in the half. Also see you tonight so far, 25-0. Hand off to Briscoe. Briscoe down inside the 25, down to about the 24-yard line. And that'll bring up about a six. Nope. They didn't mark it there.
1: I guess third and eight.
0: They marked it at the 25. Ooh. Third down and eight, like you said, Coach. Third and eight, 6:55 to go. In the half, 25-0, Cecilia. Kale's in a shotgun. Flanked by running backs to either side. Throws the pass. Across the middle, he was looking for a roughing.
1: Alligator Holmes.
0: All 6 foot five of him. Yeah, he heard back. Something. He got scared, maybe. I don't know.
1: On across the middle is different.
0: They had the 10-yard line. He was open, though. It'll be a fourth down and eight. There's the snap. Back to pass. Screen pass. Pass complete. 20, 15, 10. Inside the 10. Pass complete to number nine, Dylan Wolf. Oh, wow. Patriots two group penalty flag against Cecilia. Hats off to Braylon Carlito. Committed to LSU. I mean, probably going to, you know, he's going to sign. And very unselfish. In today's day and age, you know, he's, I always said that. He'd be a five-star if he'd have focused on one position. He's just, you know, he's going to have to make All-State and make it as an athlete. You know, because he won't have the stats
1: to be,
0: you know, because he's played quarterback, wide receiver. He's all about the team, but people know how good he is. Fourth and 11. Kale back to pass. Pass complete, 20-yard line. 27.
1: Kentley
0: Tillen James. We just going to call him Kentley James?
1: Mm-hmm.
0: That's good. Okay.
1: That's Box's grandson.
0: Oh, really?
1: Yep.
0: All right. And turnover on down. What we got, Coach?
1: Timeout.
0: Oh, yeah. Okay, let's go down to Coach Scotty Burrell for Boye Ben-Ogiel sideline report on this hydration timeout.
2: Hey, hydration timeout, Mike and Kevin. Man, once again, the dogs are clicking on all cylinders. Man, I don't know if it's just a bad for the St. Martinville Tigers or the Bulldogs are just having a better evening, man. But it's a coin of two different with two different sides, and right now it's all in favor of the Bulldogs.
0: Well,
2: man.
0: Coach, I think St. Martinville has a few weapons, but they keep shooting themselves in the foot, you know? Opening kickoff, bad snaps, just a bunch of stuff like that.
2: Well, I'm noticing the center hadn't been

0: Hitting the ball to the quarterback. He's been dragging it on the ground. Quarterback been scooping it up for many, many possessions. And so I just think they haven't gotten that down the pat yet. Back up to you guys.
1: Well, let's see if that changes here, Coach. As it's first and 10, St. Martinville from their own 20. That's a good snap. Pass complete far side. 20, 25, pick up a 5, second and 5.
2: Passes out to James.
1: Damian James on a reception.
2: Made a few people miss.
1: 5:47 to go in the first half. 25-0 Cecilia. Of course, right take screen printing. You see my man, Mr. Ryan Landry. 394-1020 is the number. You can call him. As general manager, Shanny, they do short sleeve t-shirts, long sleeve t-shirts, sweatshirts, dry fish shirts. Get all your school spirit shirts done at Ride Tech Screen Printing and make all our t-shirts for our big day banquet. Your Mardi Gras t-shirt headquarters. That's them. Back to pass. And Gedwar's just going to run it out of bounds right near the line of scrimmage. He did throw it?
2: Yeah, incomplete. James is picking up the ball at about the 45.
1: Yeah, I see him right now at about the 47, yeah. Oh, he just flicked it. Third down and 5.

0: DePaz Gedward in trouble. And was that a bad block he called?
1: Yeah, it's coming
0: there goes
1: back.
0: Gedward, 35-40, 45-50, 45, 43-yard line of Cecilia, but it's coming back. Probably a block in the back. I think that was 53 on that block. Arthur Ledet. What happened was he was in trouble.
1: He was scrambling. And
0: he had about two guys that were on him. And he reversed field. And Ledet went to block him. When he went to block, the guy got by him. So he thought he was going to hit him head on. And then as an offensive lineman, you know, that happens when you have a speedier defender. And he pushed him in the back. And that 40-yard pickup is null and void. And now they're looking at a third down and 16. Or 17 from the 13. At Trey Williams?
1: Mm-hmm.
0: Trey Williams on the carry up to about the 25, I think. Depends where they spot it.
1: Defender helped him out because he slung him forward.

0: You go. Four down and three, coach.
1: They had the offense on the field, but we got a false start. So now they're going to kick.
0: They were going to go for it, rather?
1: They were offenses on the field. We had a false start. Ooh. They were going for it.
0: Okay.
1: He ran a play. Unfortunately, it was a false start.
0: And now it's fourth and eight. And the ball is at the 22-yard line. Kale back to return the punt. Standing at the St. Martinville 46. The Avenue to punt it away, standing at his own 10. 3:50 to go, first half. Clock running, 25-0, Cecilia. There's the snap, there's the kick. Kali looks at it, he backs off, takes a backwards bounce. It'll be Cecilia football right around the St. Martinville 45-yard line. Louisiana Automotive. I'm excited to share that for the second year in a row, Louisiana Automotive has placed in three categories this year. In the 2000,

0: was 26 now, but carries over. 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Risco, coach.
1: Yes, sir.
0: I don't know about the 36-yard line, 8-yard pickup. But, yeah, located at 2304 Reed Street Extension, exit 109, right off of I-10. Mr. Brawley Dronette is the owner. 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This guy is automotive repair IQ is out of sight. 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It's Louisiana Automotive. Kale still on his feet, down about the 22-yard line. He kept the football, and he's got a Dupuy heating and air conditioning first down. Just outside the FM Bank red zone. 2:40 to go. First half, 25-0 Cecilia. We try to score before the end of this half. North and South. It's a Martin Parish rivalry.
1: Risco on the carry. It looked like he picked up about 2.
0: Not much there. They just handed the ball up the middle. Guess coach will get a hold of Coach Cody at the end of the first half. Second down and 8. There goes Briscoe. Down about the 10. He's got another Dupuy heating and air conditioning first down. He's in the FM Bank red zone. And it's first and goal. I believe it's first and goal.
1: Now it'll be first and 10. Ball's at the 11.
0: No, they marked it at the 11. First and 10 from the 11. You're right. Clock running with 1:35. Pass incomplete.
1: Tended to roughing in the back corner of the end zone.
0: Got a halftime score. Notre Dame 9, Catholic High 7. Catholic High, New Iberia 7. At the half. Two good teams there. 1:24 to go. Bit of incompletion. Clock is stopped. Second and 10 from the 11 of St. Martinville for Cecilia. St. Thomas More leading Acadiana 13-7 first half. Ropers leading Franklin 6-0 in the first quarter. And Briscoe on the carry. Down inside the 5. Third and 4 from the 5. It can get a first down at the 1-yard line. You don't need to score. Hand off. Briscoe, touchdown. 5-yard touchdown run by DeAndre Briscoe. With 1:06 to go. State Representative Chad Boyer, touchdown. 1:06 to go on the Chaz Roberts Law scoreboard clock. And it's now 31-0 Cecilia. Aiden Landry on for the extra point. Hey, Coach Scott, are you going to get a hold of Coach Cody at the end of the half? I don't know if he hears me. He's talking to somebody.
1: I don't know.
0: Oh, he's talking to his camera guy. Hey, Coach, you hear me? Coach Scotty.
1: I don't think he has the headphones on.
0: No, he don't. And 1:06 to go, 32-0 Cecilia. 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
1: Nope.
0: Oh, bobbled at about the...
1: Another kid
0: fell on it at the 18. And be first and 10, St. Martinville, front of the 18, with 102 to go in the half. Coach Scott, are you going to get a hold of Coach Cody? I don't know if he's listening.
1: Them headphones ain't even in his ear.

0: Sterling 7, LCA 6 in the first half. High snap, Gedward, you better fall on it. Touchdown, Cecilia. Fumbled it again. Bad snap at to pick it up.
1: Number 8 on the recovery. His name has been called a lot tonight.
0: And just like that, that's Dylan Wolf. Takes it in for the touchdown. And they are just self-imploding, the Tigers. Whew. What'd you tell your team at halftime? Oof.
1: You just want
0: to feel bad for the kids. You know, we pull.
1: You just want them to keep playing.
0: You know, we do the games in the parish and like to see good games, and they look good. But my God. 59 seconds remaining, and it's 38 to nothing. Could go to running time in the second half. I better get my sponsors in. Kick is up, kick is good. Just under a minute to go in the first half, and your score, Cecilia 39 and St. Martinville nothing. Go down, of course, Scotty Burrell for a Boy A. Ben Angel sideline report. I think he got it on, does he?
1: Nah, no, he's talking to Kim Abel.
0: He's not. Hey, I tried 3 times. He can't say I forgot about it.
1: You forgot about us.
0: He forgot about us.
1: It's the other way around tonight. Yeah, it's just...
0: He's cutting up down there.
1: It's just getting bad for St. Martinville.
0: B Street Lube had been in business. Whew, Lord.
1: Well, you putting the mic on now, Scotty. Got them.
0: Oh, there he is. Hold on. Let me see if my pod works. Oh, you there?
2: Yeah, I'll be hearing your mic, but it just you go too. You so fast. You got to give me a chance. I got to get the mic out of my pocket.
0: No. So you ain't even trying.
2: I'm going to keep it on.
0: I love you to death, but.
1: Yeah, you wasn't paying attention.
0: You wasn't paying attention.
2: Oh, no. I had to take the mic out of my pocket.
0: Hey, man, you with your photographer?
1: You were looking at you, man.
0: You with Coach Kim? You all right?
2: Hold on,
0: you're going to get Coach Cody at the half?
2: Hold on, that's why you're in that department. You're the genius.
0: You're going to get Coach Cody at the half?
2: Yeah, I got you.
0: All right. And as the kickoff field at the 10 to 15, 20, 25, tackled at the 25-yard line. I think that was James.
1: That was James on the carry.
0: Jamie and James. And I don't know, you might just take a knee and get out of here. Oof. But yeah, Reese Street Lubin has been in business for over 15 years. Owners of Mr. Cornell and Miss Shannon Stelly. That's some good people over there. I mean, trustworthy people, family owned. Don't go to those chains, man. Go to some family. St. Martin Parish family that'll treat you right. You do all changes with quality mobile synthetic.

0: Falls. 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Sell the number one battery on the market, the Interstate battery. I got one in my truck. Open Monday through Friday from 7:30 to 5. As a pass, complete 20, 25. Cross the 30 up to about the 32-yard line.
1: That was
0: number three.
1: Landon Guy.
0: Landon Guy on a reception. Hold on, was there a penalty? No, man. Wow. Thought he picked up more than that. 5-yard pickup. And Gedward's in trouble. And he's at the 30, 35, out of bounds at the 36. He think he's got the first down.
1: Yes, he does.
0: 10 seconds. He's not quitting. That young man, he got a lot of heart. I got to admit it. Not admit it. That's just in him.
1: Yeah, I think he's hurt, though.
0: But they don't need that.
1: Because he's on the sideline on the ground.
0: Yep, we're heating and air conditioning first down for St. Martinville at the 37. They're on 37.
1: Number 12 is in their quarterback.
0: Okay. Hate to see that, but Corbin Cormier in their quarterback. Cormier, pass complete, 42-yard line. And on the reception was Miles Martin. And that's going to be the end of the first half, folks. What's your score? Cecilia 39 and St. Martinville nothing. Let's go down to Coach Scotty Burrell for Boye Ben Ogier sideline report. Try to get a hold of Coach Cody.
2: Got it, baby.
0: Jump on.
3: What's
2: Coach, like we say here in the country, we cooking with gas, baby. How are you doing? Give me your assessment of the first half.
4: Look, the kids are executing the game plan, what we talked about, to perfection. You know, we're blocking on the perimeter like we're supposed to. That was going to be big this week, so defense is playing lights out.
2: Biggest thing is you got your Braylon Colley at the quarterback spot, and all the other kids are playing well. That contributes to what your game plan is. So what will be the message to the guys in the locker room?
4: Yeah, look, stick to the standard no matter what happens. We got to keep playing. We got to keep getting better.
2: All right, Coach, good luck to you in the second half. Well, like you said, man, stick to the standard. Don't change anything. We got a comfortable lead, but we don't want to be complacent and just start playing bad football. Continue to build on what we started, and that's what the message will be to the boys at halftime. Mike, we're going to have the little kids performing at halftime. We're going to have a presentation by T-Mobile also to Cody and the football team. And so,
0: you had a little bit to do with that. I think you know those people over there.
2: Well, it's a little bit to do with us and us being a part of the family. T-Mobile kind of helped out with sports talk and their big
0: support. When you do the school supply drive, they give you those little knapsacks and stuff.
2: Yeah. Right, well, Coach, they're a big sponsor. Like I said, they come out to all and support everything that I do. So thanks to T-Mobile and Ms. Kat and Wintrail.
0: Yeah, the stuff you do as a city councilman.
2: So it's just a blessing just to have people in our lives. And thanks to you, too. You and Kevin, man, believe it or not, you guys supported me. Every time we call, you guys are there, and I definitely appreciate y'all. Friendship.
0: All right, Coach, thank you. Motion to us if you want to say something after a while. Let's go. Coach, you want to go over the scoring real quick?
1: Yes, sir. Cecilia scored first with 11:47 to go in the first quarter when Braylon Colley hit Ashton Ruffin on a 15-yard pass. The PAT was good. Made our score 7-0. Then with 6:07 to go in the first, there was a safety when the quarterback was sacked in the end zone. Made the score 9-0. Then with 5:45 to go in the first quarter, DeAndre Briscoe had a 32-yard run. The PAT was good. For our score at the end of the first quarter, Cecilia 16, St. Martinville 0. Then with 10:37 to go in the second, Braylon Colley hit Frankie Frake on an 83-yard screen pass. The PAT was good, made our score 23-0. Then with 8:11 to go in the second quarter, that was a bad snap, and the kicker kicked the ball out the back of the end zone for another safety, made our score 25-0, Cecilia. Then with 1:09 to go in the second, DeAndre Briscoe had a 5-yard run. The PAT was good to make our score 32-0. And our final score in the half came when Dylan Wolf had a 2-yard fumble recovery. The PAT was good for a halftime score of

0: Cecilia 39, St. Martinville 0.
1: So who's actually...
0: I'm going to say Dylan Wolf is mine.
1: Oh, really?
0: I mean, defensively, he...
1: How many touchdowns Braylon's got there?
0: Braylon threw for 2. Briscoe ran for 2.
1: Oh, wow. But Briscoe won already.
0: And I've heard Wolf's name a lot on defense.
1: Okay. We'll see how he does in the second half. Yeah, back to our sponsors. Reese Street Lube. Been in business, as I said, for over 15 years. 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
1: 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And in St. Martinville, Brad, Lisa, and Megan at 326 South Main Street. Give them a call there at 394-3450. Megan's little boy, Logan B. Avenue, is the kicker and punter for the St. Martinville Tigers. And number 28 in the program, number one in a heart.

Let's see. Cash Saver. We'll see my friend Mr. Carl Dewitt. Loves to talk about, he just loves to talk about Tigers, period. He likes LSU. He likes St. Martinville, of course. And let me see here as I bring up their specials for this week.

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Cajun Chef Products, I want to thank Mr. Jimmy Biard, Mr. Danny Biard, Mr. Andrew Biard for all their continued support over the years. I know they were happy when Coach Delahousie got the stadium named after him last week. But yeah, they've been making their hot sauce since 1910. Think about that for a while. They had another name for it. It wasn't Cajun Chef. It was called Evangeline back then. But they developed and they made it with the cayenne pepper. And that's the only variety of pepper that they use. This pepper everybody knows about the cayenne pepper, but it has a unique flavor and doesn't have the extreme heat of the other peppers, such as the habanero, the jalapeno, or the Tabasco. I like it. To me, you can taste the flavor and not really all the heat all the time. But cayenne pepper is the ingredient that makes Louisiana Cajun cooking so famous, and you can find it in all your local grocery stores and on your restaurant tables. You can also find gumbo filet, pickled peppers, pickled green beans, pickled okra. You making a Bloody Mary? 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That's Cajun Chef. Their plant is located at 519 Joseph Street in St. Martinville. 394-7112 is the number. 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Marcus Bryant, state representative and attorney at law. 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As an attorney, he's been practicing law for quite a few years. Most of that time spent representing the injured at his own solo law firm. He chose law as a career because he wanted to fix problems and make a positive difference in the lives of people who need help. He likes to say he sees himself as a warrior for justice. And as a state representative, he's helped the elderly, improved education, tackled infrastructure issues, made health care more affordable for those on a fixed income, devoted resources to schools instead of jails, and he's improved roads, sewage, and drainage. Marcus Bryant, state representative and attorney at law. And let me see here. I had it. I lost it. Where is it?

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0: baked fish, shrimp and eggs, stew, fried fish, shrimp fettuccine, baked chicken. I mean, that's out of sight, man. They got a great selection. But they start serving at 10:30. If you're not there by noon, you might not eat. I'm just telling you.
1: They sell out early.
0: And they set out early, and the people, I mean, they're waiting in line at 10:30 to get their lunch. But great stuff over there at Green's Piggly Wiggly, my man Dane. Let me try to. There we go. This will work. I try to get to the specials for this week. I didn't know that. That Roy's Lemonade that you could get at all those ball games, they're starting to sell it individually. So that's pretty good. Yeah, specials this week. Chicken drumsticks, 69 cents a pound. And bone-in sirloin in pork chops, $1.49 a pound. Pork tenderloin, $2.99 a pound. Man, you can get pork chops for $1.49 a pound and chicken drumsticks for 69. 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Man, you could go out of sight. But, yeah, give Dane a call at 667-6147. Groceries, full service, meat department, daily plate lunches, as I said. 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And Piggy Snow might not be open till next spring or summer. Got a snowball stand out there. 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I forget. Get my man, Mr. Dane Green. Thank him for his continued support. 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That's Spanky's Detail Shop. So, poor Scott is down there, and they're presenting a check. Looks like T-Mobile to Cecilia. I wonder, can you tell how much it is, Coach?
1: No.
0: I guess we're going to go down to Coach Scott after the presentation. NG Pest Solutions, Mr. Gary Lachelet. Coach was talking, you were out of the press box. He was talking about tatties. I said, those little gnats are not tatties.
1: Tatties be them little things that's going to be crawling.
0: Yeah, they got four legs. 332-0240 is the number. It can take care of ants if you have ant problems, bees and wasps, mosquitoes, roach control, spider control, and any type of termite problems you might have. And teas. 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And Mr. Jimmy Baptiste, custom-made barbecue pits. You just refurbished my tailgate pit. It's a barrel pit. If you want a custom-made barrel pit, he's the man to call, man. And
1: I think Scott is interviewing the T-Mobile.
0: Let's go. Okay.
2: Mr. Wintrell Thomas, I'm the senior manager of Central Louisiana. This is my great, great manager, Kat.
3: Man, they are the T-Mobile family, man. I got a chance to meet this young lady, this young man, and what a great combination we are. But first and foremost, let's tell them what this program is all about and why you guys are here.
4: Absolutely. So Friday night, 5G Lights is all about making the small communities that don't have as much income to make sure that we give them an opportunity to spend some money in places that they need, that the states or that the government isn't able to do. But we come in as clutch for T-Mobile to let us know that we have opportunity.

0: is out here for scholarships for them. I'm so proud to know that Cecilia, this is their second year winning a $5,000 grant. So $10,000 into a small community makes a big difference. And I'm so proud to work for T-Mobile and represent them to come out here to our locals. I said that to somebody tonight. When was the opportunity that your carrier came into your local community and gave money, which is really great to see.
1: Absolutely. Thank you guys for involving us. We're going to turn you in trail. Let's name a couple of other schools that might have won a few dollars here.
2: Okay. Oh, look, I love to know to be able to tell the whole community that. So we have Karen Crow. We'll be honoring them in a couple of weeks. We have also Brobridge. Same, we're going to be honoring them. We have West St. Mary High School. We have Franklin High School, which you'll be honored in a couple of weeks as well. So we're out here. We're out here trying to celebrate all the little small towns that are usually forgotten, and let them know that, hey, we care about them. And guess what? T-Mobile is going to be that carrier that stands behind them. And, hey, we're also ready to show them that we're the place to call home. So, hey, come on and switch over to us, too.
1: Hey, man, hey, listen, we want to thank you guys for supporting St. Martin Parish Schools and all the schools in the Acadiana area. God bless you guys and the company. And, listen, we wish you guys nothing but success here in our community. And I'll be rooting for you guys. Look. Your guys are going to be coming to the breast cancer show October 21st. So we'll be promoting and we'll be catching up with you guys. Thank you so much for supporting St. Martin Parish.
0: Thank you, Coach, for having us.
1: All right, thanks, Coach. All right, brother. No, my man don't want to let go of that check. He's still rolling with us, huh?
3: Well, I guess he's done.
1: No, I'm not done, Mike. We're still rolling here, baby.
3: All right.
4: Taking pictures with the check.
1: Yeah, go ahead.
3: Frankie wants the check. $5,000 there, Coach.
1: Look, I'm going to bring Kevin Buddy in there right quick. Coach, come see right quick. Mr. Bono, I'm messing with you up there. Say, hey, man. look up there. No, but, Coach, you a new assistant principal. How big was that just having things going great for the program here at Cecilia High School?
5: Well, you know, we appreciate T-Mobile for doing this and you for reaching out and getting this, making this happen. And, you know, it goes a long way for our program. You can kind of see the community support we have out here. And it's always great when people want to donate money to us.
1: Well, man, great job here at Cecilia High School. Thanks for bringing me into the family, even though I know I'm a tiger. But
4: no tigers around here.
1: All right.
4: Woo! You might have a tiger in the box up there, though.
1: Hey,
4: for a little while, Falk was a tiger for a little period of time.
1: Oh, no, I'm saying you was a tiger for a little period of time.
4: For a little period of time, and it burned the whole time.
3: God, though.
1: Wow, that's all the love in sport, man. And
3: I love the passion.
1: Yes, yes, yes. This has been the Halftime Report. I'm Coach Scotty Burrell. We're $5,000 richer here at Cecilia High School. Back up to you guys.
3: All right, I was trying to get score stream. I don't know what's going on here. It's not. Oh, there we go. I was trying to get a Brobridge score. Brobridge 6 still. I don't know. They haven't updated it. 6-0 over Franklin right now. It's still 72. I don't want them winners to act up. St. Thomas More 13, Acadiana 7 in the third quarter. Lafayette High and Barb all tied up at 21 at halftime. Boy, those come old kids helped them out. West Feliciana 20, Karen Crow 17 in the third, second half. LCA 13, Terling 7 in the second half. DJ Kelly back for Terlings. Westgate 20, Opelousas nothing at the half. Church Point 20, Iota 10. North Vermillion 35, Delhi 8. Notre Dame 9, Calico New Iberia 7. These are not finals, okay? I'm just letting y'all know. Of course, 39-0 here. Cecilia over St. Martinville. That's all we got as we get ready for the kickoff here. As the kickoff, it'll be Cecilia football. And if they score here, Braylon picked the football up. And he might have open daylight here. He's at the 20 to 25. He picked the ball up at the 1-yard line and rotated it around.
4: Like, I don't know why they let it bounce. Like, I mean
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0: 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Second down and 6. Kale in trouble. He eludes the rush. 30, 35. Puts his head down and close to a first down. He may just have it on the stop for St. Martinville. Was Torian Jones.
1: Looks like they're going to mark him just short.
0: Yeah, he's about a half yard short. No, hold on. No, they called it. They called it. Dupuy Heating and Air Conditioning, first down. Person, new home or refinancing? No, they're going to go tempo here, so we'll wait on that. So first and 10 from the 37 for Cecilia. Kale hands it off to Briscoe. Briscoe, 40, 45, 50. 45, puts his head down. All the way down, he's still running. Where are they going to call him down, coach, you think? At about the 38? 37 to 38-yard line. Another Dupuy Heating and Air Conditioning. First down for.
2: First down run. And there by Briscoe.
0: By Briscoe. We've only done one, Cecilia. Is this our second one this year,
1: coach? Our second one.
0: Okay, okay. First and 10. Cecilia from the St. Martinville 37. 38, sorry. Fake Dan off to Briscoe. Pass. I don't think Ruffin was ready for that. So pass incomplete to Ruffin.
1: He had to adjust it because the defender was there and had his hands up. So he had to kind of put more arc on it. And I think it fell short where Ruffin was.
0: Burchin, new home or refinancing, called a closing company for your real estate closing. 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All the way down at a 10-yard line. Nave is going to be first and 10, Sicilian FM Bank Red Zone. We'll see if it's goal to go or not. 9:15 to go in the third quarter. 39-0, Cecilia. As Cecilia's trying to make this clock run. They call him down at the 11, so it's first and 10 from the St. Martinville 11. Clock running with 8:55 to go, third quarter. Cecilia with a commanding 39-0 lead. And Kale's going to keep it, and Kale's going to score from 11 out. Third touchdown of the night for Braylon Kale. Two by pass, coach, or one?
1: Two by pass.
0: Two by pass and one by run. So 11-yard touchdown run for Kale, and it's 45-0, and the clock is running time now. State Representative Chad Boyer, touchdown. Going after touchdown by Aiden Landry. Be out of here early, I guess. Kick is up. Kick is good. About 8 minutes to go. The clock's running, so whenever I say the time is past. 46-0, Cecilia. 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

Let's see. There we go. As we wait for the kickoff. Running time now here at the Dog Pound in Cecilia. 46-0 Cecilia leading St. Martinville. 7 minutes to go with the clock running. Landry to kick it away. Back deep is James for St. Martinville. There's the kick. Feel it at the 10, the 15, the 20, 25, 30, up to about the 33-yard line. Nice return. Let's see. First and 10, St. Martinville from their own 33-yard line. Oops. At the 33-yard line. Hopefully that's it.

0: The handoff to Williams, 40, 45. Up to near midfield. Dupuy Heating and Air Conditioning, first down for St. Martinville. Up to about the 48, 49-yard line. Friday Night Lights are back, wishing all of our high school football teams across District 46 a safe, successful, and exciting season. Play hard, represent your schools and communities with pride, and make some memories. Good luck this season, and go get them from State Representative Chad Boyer, our touchdown sponsor. Got timeout on the field, hydration timeout with 5:41 to go in the third quarter. Let's go down. Of course, Scottsboro won't be going on that much, Coach, with the clock running. But Cecilia put it away now.
1: Like Lionel Richie used to say, man, it's easy like Sunday morning on a Friday night here at the Bulldog Stadium. Man, it's been Cecilia all since the start of the ball game, Mike. There's nothing else we can say but just a great night of football for the Bulldogs. Unfortunately for the Tigers, man, it's just a bad performance. And not to throw stones, it's just one of them days where a coach only could do is just shake their head.
0: They had two good performances 2 weeks in a row, but.
1: Yeah. Well,
0: all right.
1: That's how the ball rolls sometime. Back up to you guys.
0: Thank you, Coach. Coach Scottsboro with a boy, Ben Angel, sideline report. And there's the handoff on first down
2: to Williams.
0: To Williams. 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And he's our scoreboard sponsor. James on a reception. About a yard short of the first down. Pick up a third and bring up a third and one. We go. See if the Tigers can get a first down. Hand off to Williams. He's got the first down. Inside the 40, down about the 38-yard line. Bring up a first and 10. 3:58 clock running time now. Cecilia 46 and St. Martinville nothing. Green's Piggly Wiggly and Cecilia. 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
2: No, it's number four.
0: Number four, okay. Landon Guy on a reception. And that's another Dupuy Heating and Air Conditioning first down. 3 minutes and 5 seconds.

0: seconds to go. Pat's in the third quarter, 46-0 Cecilia. Pat's Fisherman's Wharf Restaurant in Henderson. We'll see Harvey, Cindy, or Wade. 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As the snap, Gedward running around. 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
1: Almost picked off.
0: Bring up a 2nd and 10. 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There we go. Gedward hands it off. And they lost. Whew, they lost about 6 yards there, coach.
1: Gotta give us the tree.
0: And he is frustrated. I guess I don't blame him. 3rd down and 15 and a half. Yeah, Pelerin Funeral Home, 5 locations to serve you in Arnaville, New Iberia, Bro Bridge, St. Martinville, and Cecilia. 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Back to pass. Gedward's in trouble. And he shakes out of it. He's running. He's going to be a couple of yards short of the first down. He got about 13 yards, 4th down, and I'm pretty sure they'll go for it. Have nothing to lose.
1: Still a little gimpy as you see him run.
0: Yeah, a little bit, yeah. Poche's. 64 years of barbecue dinners on Sundays. Boudin, Cracklin's, daily play lunches, full service. Meat market next door is the Country Club. Rent it off a wedding reception, a banquet. 332-2108 is the number at Poche's. Is that his mic outside?
1: I don't know what's making it.
0: That's not us. I know that. As the snap, Williams picks it up on a broken play, puts his head down. Ooh, he's almost body slammed at the 18-yard line. Ball 45 put a lick on him. That was right. Well, that's Caden Jurnet. Almost said Ramsey Dardar.
1: Oh, no.
0: But his number's retired after last year. That was a Ramsey Dardar type tackle, though. And that's going to be the end of the third quarter, folks, with your score. Cecilia 46 and St. Martinville, nothing. 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Louisiana Automotive, they, out of the three categories, they won. I mean, that's all, you know, they have so many tire shops in the Acadiana area, so many auto repair shops, all chain shops. It's unbelievable. They won first place in 2 out of those 3, and the other one was 2nd place. So, first place all change, first place auto repair, and 2nd place in tire shop. That's unbelievable. And pass completed the 5-yard line. Did he go out of bounds, coach?
1: It was to James.
0: And we got

0: about an injured Cecilia Bulldog.
1: There was a lot going
0: at
1: on
0: at the 31-yard line.
1: Number 3 and 36, which I think 3, as you see the coach grabbed him, which is why the penalty flag is down.
0: And 36 is the one on the ground?
1: Yeah, I think that's 36.
0: I think he's cramping.
1: Nah, there was more involved than that.
0: All right. That's Aiden Landry, the kicker.
1: There's a reason why there's a flag on the side.
0: You don't want to lose him. Can they keep running the clock even though you have an injury?
1: I would. Okay. Get this thing over with and get us out of here.
0: All right. 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Good dude. There's the snap.
1: Fumble.
0: And a fumble, and Cecilia's got it. So a fumble got by Gedward. And came up with it. Number three. Yep. Brandon Lejeune on the recovery. Both the defenses played well tonight. 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
1: We have a collection of new players on both
0: Lord,
1: sides.
0: Big collection. We are going to have to talk. Whew, this is a tough one. Play the game for St. Martinville.
1: Get Wars won it already. Trey Williams, you'd have to play Jamie and James.
0: Yeah, we'll
1: he's the only other. Oh, bad snap. Ball on the ground.
0: Yeah, you're right. We'll go with Jamie. Thought about Torian Jones, but nah, we'll go with Jamie.
1: I don't know what Scotty would think, but Yeah. Jimmy James is the only one.

0: one outside of the two who've already won it.
1: Let's go down to Coach Scotty Burrell for Boye Ben Angel sideline report.
2: Right here, Mike. I'm listening to you guys speak, man. It's not.
1: Who you like for Cecilia?
2: Man,
1: we could go with Kale or I think Coach mentioned somebody else.
2: Maybe Frankie Frank.
0: I said Dylan Wolf.
1: He likes Dylan Wolf.
2: Okay.
0: I mean, he's been all. He had a couple of sacks. He had the fumble recovery.
1: Boy, yeah.
2: I'm good with that.
1: All right.
2: St. Martinville.
0: And I see Jamie and James.
1: I'm just saying we can't leave. We can't. So, but we got three more games with Cecilia, Karen Crow, and Brober. Yeah, so we can't leave Braylon at home. But we're going to go with Dylan Wolf.
2: Okay.
1: You're right.
2: And what number is he again?
0: Eight.
1: Number eight.
2: Gotcha.
1: Second down and two. For the Dogs, new quarterback, hands off. Who is that? Number seven? Chase Narcisse, I think.
0: Yes.
1: On the carry. 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And that is number 14.
0: The backup quarterback.
1: The backup quarterback, Javian Wilson.
0: 57 yards.
1: 57-yard touchdown run by Javian Wilson. State Representative Chad Boye touchdown with 6:40 to go in the game. And it's 52-0, Cecilia. And let's see who's in here kicking. Is that Aiden?
0: Ken.
1: Yeah. I think it's 36. So that's a good sign. It's not that hurt. Kick is up. Kick is good with 6:20 to go. 53-0. Cecilia. On the Chaz Roberts Law scoreboard. 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We'll see Mr. Oh, Mr. Jimmy, I guess you could say Mr. Jimmy's finally retired at 93 years old. Mr. Danny's still going in there. Andrew is out there. But, hey, man, my favorite hot sauce, you know, Cajun Chef hot sauce. 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In St. Martinville, 519 Joseph Street is their plant. 394-712-112 is the number. Marcus Bryant. State Representative Attorney at Law, 504-383-5966 is the number. They stopped the clock at 6 minutes for a hydration timeout, looks like. He's been practicing law most of that time, spent representing the injured at his own solo law firm. He chose law as a career because he wanted to fix problems and make a positive difference in the lives of people who need help. He likes to say he sees himself as a warrior for justice. As a state representative, he's helped the elderly, improved education, tackled infrastructure issues, made healthcare more affordable for those on a fixed income, devoted resources to schools instead of jails, improved roads, sewage, and drainage. State Representative.

0: Representative and attorney at law, Mr. Marcus Bryant. 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Cecilia's been all Cecilia tonight. 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And
1: give us the number 21.
0: That's, yeah, I guess he's playing more than one different people. Harlan Poitier on the carry. Dupuy Heating and Air Conditioning, first down. 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Here we go, first and 10, St. Martinville. From their own 47, running time now, 4 minutes remaining in the game, 53-0, Cecilia. Back to pass. Gedward airing it out. Throws behind his receiver, intercepted at the 25. 30, 35, 40. 45. Out of bounds at about the 47-yard line. Didn't get the number. It's a backup guy. 24 on the interception. That is Brennan Gregory. And he's a senior. 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Chase Narcisse, 45, 40, 35, 30, 25, 20, down to the 15-yard line. Man, he's done good tonight. Narcisse, a junior, defensive back, playing running back tonight. These cats. Nice run there. 2:25 to go. Yeah, they're gonna run the clock down. 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You can treat almost any type of chronic situation. Donna, I graduated with Donna from high school. And good person. And like she said, not saying she can't help you, but you can give her a shot. She's helped me with a lot of things that can treat almost any type of chronic situation. In the victory formation, coach.
1: Yes, sir. Took a knee on the first one.
0: All right, Jimmy. And finally, Mr. Jimmy Baptiste, custom-made barbecue pits. 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I don't know how I got all the sponsors in with running time, but I did. And are they even running the clock?
1: Yeah, it's running. I mean, they're just waiting.
0: Yeah, 7 seconds, and then they'll take the knee, and this will be it. Take the knee, and that's going to be it, folks. Final score is going to be 53-0, Cecilia. 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

0: 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Okay, Coach, it's all you. Whew. That's the only problem when you have sponsors. And hey, I'll keep my promise, Coach. They can't say I
1: right. Wait a minute, Mike. You. So Kevin, give me the stats again on Wolf.
2: Oh, now I'm going off my head, Scott. I didn't.
1: But just give me the little bit. Just give me the little bit you got.
0: He had a couple of sacks. A
2: couple of sacks, and he had the fumble recovery.
0: For a touchdown?
2: For a touchdown.
0: Yeah. Final score, Cecilia 53, St. Martinville nothing.
3: As
1: Connor all right.
0: Go ahead, Coach.
1: All right, man. we're here with our Friday Night MVP, Dylan Wolf. Man, congratulations, Dylan.
4: Thank you.
1: Man, listen, couple of sacks, the fumble recovery. What else could you do wrong, right tonight? Give me your assessment of your performance and also the defense performance.
4: My assessment was we played hard. I think we all played our heart out, especially since we got beat last year about them. We didn't like that. It left a bad taste in our mouth. So that was our mission. We're just going to hit them hard, come back, and, yeah, get back at them.
1: What was your personal message to your defense?
4: My personal message? Just hit them hard, you know? We wanted to keep it as a fluke last year, not something that's not a fluke.
1: Well, congratulations. You are a Friday Night MVP, and we will be seeing you at the banquet in several months. Good luck next week down in Notre Dame.
4: Thank you.
1: All right. Coach Chalpine, man, what else can you say about this performance?
5: Nah, look, man, the kids bought into what we did this week, and they showed up. You know, your back's against the wall. You got a man down. They all stepped up.
1: Well, Coach, you didn't have to use the All-American sensation tonight. How gratifying was to get the other kids out there to show some of the talent that we have besides Braylon?
5: Well, Braylon's going to go when we need him. You know, we didn't need him to run too much tonight. But, you know, running the offense is something he hadn't done in a while. So it was good to see that he could do that part.
1: Well, what about those youngsters, man? Let's talk about some of these guys that we're going to see in the future. Anyone you'd like to share?
5: I mean, Javion's been the kid that's been working hard ever since Lane went down. He kind of woke him up a little bit, and, you know, he's been performing like he's supposed to in scouting and JV too. So it showed out tonight.
1: One last question. We don't want to look too far ahead. We know the name, Louis Cook. Know you're going to be in the film room tomorrow, but yeah. Give me a little bit about it.
5: Yeah, it's a big one. You know, Coach Cook is the master of everything. So he's been around a long time. So we just got to make sure we come to work on Sunday.
1: All right, Coach, congratulations on a big win, baby. All right. Coach Cole and Champagne, guys, man, what a great win by the Bulldogs here tonight.
0: I like to kill the guy with the horn, but that's all right.
1: Huh?
0: I like to kill the guy with the horn.
1: Oh. But what a great performance by the Bulldogs, man, Mike and Kev. Couldn't ask for a better night here. Unfortunately for the St. Martinville Tigers, it didn't work in their favor, man. 53-0, our Bulldogs just rolled through the Tigers tonight, man. What else can you ask for? Kevin, Mike.
0: By the way, Coach, an update on Notre Dame, Calicai, New Iberia. In the fourth quarter, it's Notre Dame 16 and Calicai 14.
1: Wow.
0: So a good game over there.
1: So it'd be good. So next week, we We will be in Brobridge next week. I think Cecilia will play Thursday night, right, at Crown.
0: Yeah, I believe it's homecoming for Brobridge.
1: Okay, absolutely, absolutely.
0: Arca.
1: Yes, you're
0: right. By the way, right now, I'm seeing 6-0 Brobridge.

0: Bridge over Franklin. I don't know.
1: I hadn't got any scores.
2: I haven't gotten any.
0: Well, St. Thomas More leading Acadiana 27-7. LCA leading Terlins 13-7.
1: Well, so. I think it's a great night of football here. We get to go home early. Mike, you get to get ready to go pack to go down to Baton Rouge tomorrow. So hopefully the LSU Tigers can give us another victory for our area. But Mike and Kevin, it's been a great evening of football in favor of our Bulldogs. I'm Scotty Burrell. This has been the Boyer, Abraz, and Angel post-game report. Back up to you, Mike.
0: Yeah, okay, Coach. You want to go over our scoring, and we'll announce our players at a game.
2: The first quarter game came at 11:47 when Braylon Colley hit Ashton Ruffin on a 15-yard pass. PAT was good, made our score 0-7. Then with 6:07 to go, there was a safety when the quarterback was sacked in the end zone, made the score 0-9. With 5:45 to go in the first, DeAndre Briscoe had a 32-yard run. PAT was good, made our score at the end of the first quarter. St. Martinville 0, Cecilia 16. Then with 10:37 in the second, Braylon Colley hit Frankie Frank on an 83-yard pass. The PAT was good, made our score St. Martinville 0, Cecilia 23. Then with 8:11 to go in the second, there was a safety when the punter kicked the ball out the back of the end zone. Made our score 0-25. Then with 1:09 to go in the half, DeAndre Briscoe had a 5-yard run. The PAT was good. Made it St. Martinville 0, Cecilia 32. And then with 59 seconds to go, Dylan Wolf had the 2-yard fumble recovery. The PAT was good. For our score at the half, St. Martinville 0, Cecilia 39. The third quarter scoring came with 8:30 to go when Braylon Colley had an 11-yard run. The PAT was good, made our score 0-46. And our final score of the game came with 6:39 to go when Javian Wilson had a 57-yard run. The PAT was good for our final score, St. Martinville 0, Cecilia 53.
0: Well, Coach, I want to thank you. As you said, final score, Cecilia 53 and St. Martinville nothing. Stay tuned to Big Time Sports Talk this Sunday. Got one of my callers that's coming in to do the show with me.
2: Who's that?
0: Well, we call him T, Troy Broussard. So he's from the Maurice area. He always wanted to come into the state. I said, come on in, man. Courtney can only come in so often during pro football time. He's an Eagles fan, and somebody picked him up to do an Eagles pregame. Why he can't just tape it, I don't know. But he's when it's a 12 o'clock Eagles game, he just can't come in. So I'm just bringing in different people to do the show, but stay tuned. And then, of course, next week we'll be in Brobridge for the Brobridge homecoming. Hopefully Brobridge can hang on for a victory. They'll be playing Acadiana Renaissance next week at the Cage. And for homecoming, and we'll be carrying that game, of course. Cecilia travels to Notre Dame Thursday night, so that's one reason we're trying to stay away from. If it had been on a Friday, we may have gone. You know, we try to stay at home is what we try to do. But should be a good game. I plan on going to the game. Should be a great game between Cecilia and Notre Dame. So I guess that wraps it up. Final score, 53-0 Cecilia. I'm Mike Bernard. They call me the Bandit. I want to thank my color commentator, Coach Kevin Bonhomme, my sideline reporter, Coach Scotty Burrell. Of course, our Coca-Cola players at a game tonight were, I almost forgot about that, for St. Martinville, Jamian James, and for Cecilia, Dylan Wolf. As I said, I want to thank you, Coach. I want to thank Coach Scotty. I want to thank the best studio engineer in the business, Mr. Tyler Dawbone. Final score again here from the Dog Pound in Cecilia. Cecilia 53 and St. Martinville nothing. Bye, we out of here. See you next week from Brobridge. Thank you, Tyler.

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4: Northwestern is on the board in the end zone with a touchdown. This is now a football game.
5: How about that?
4: Indiana leads the Cats 12-7 right now, midway through the third quarter. The Indiana is driving now. They have the football out near midfield. We'll have an update on this game coming up a bit, but Mike Harmon's Northwestern Wildcats are not going gently into that good night. Today is our Independence Day.
5: Fourth and goal from the IU 4, using the center official as a pick play. They find the receiver in the back of the end zone. Childs, a beautifully thrown ball, because they got to give him his flowers. They then lined up like they were going to go for two. Little trickery, whatever. Extra point, good.
4: So, as you know, football is back.
5: Yeah.
4: The wait is over. 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The crown is yours. Well, we got more football coming up in a second. However, first, we have breaking news coming in from our studio. Special delivery, Steve DeSager has the latest. Somebody's getting paid. Steve-O.
6: Well, he was already getting paid, actually. Steph Curry making about $60 million for the coming season, but now he is signed with Golden State on an extension for another 2 years, including a player option for 2028 and 29. He's averaged 25 points per game for his NBA career. He averaged 26 a game last season. Back to you.
4: Thank you, Steve-O. So we talked about this the other night, that Steph Curry had a question about what he's going to do with his contract extension, right? They put everything on the board for him. What does he want? Does he want the max? Does he want to take way less money? Does he want to leave? And while he didn't absolutely take the max, well, he took up a lot of money. He took up a lot of room.
5: In the end, it's $1 million more than

0: going someplace else and trying to win, which is admirable. If you didn't think at the end, you think Steph Curry is going to look back at the end of his career. Boy, it was a great run here, everything else. And you're going to say, dude, the last 7 years in Golden State, you had zero chance to win a championship. And he's not. He's going to go, man, I really wish I would have gone back. I could have gone someplace. I could have picked my own destination. They would have been, of course, the Warriors would have been good to me. They would have been able to send me where I wanted to go, or I would have signed someplace in free agency to go just to this one place for a couple of years where I think I can win. That's got a really good team. And instead, he's going to finish his career putting up empty stats for the Warriors in the playoffs, because you can see they're not trending better, right? Yes, they won the finals 5 years ago, right? And that was the last. That was the Jack Nicklaus 86 Masters, Tiger Woods 2017 Masters, whatever it was, the last time for this group. They're not going to. They've done a poor job bringing in new talent. They existed on this dynasty that was Steph and Clay and Draymond driven, and they bring in KD to get a couple of championships. They get that last one, but they've not brought in enough talent. This is now 5 years. What are we doing around Steph Curry? What are we doing? All right, Klay Thompson's gone. Draymond Green is not nearly the player he was. What are we doing? And it really, you can't shake it any other way than he is choosing, I know we're probably not going to win, but I want to stay here rather than go win, which is a personal choice. It's just stunning that a guy who seems like he wants to win is going to pick this, right? Because there's no magic elixir. You're not getting to the top of the Western Conference. You're not going to beat Oklahoma City. You're not going to beat San Antonio. Hey, path of least resistance through the East, someplace else to go. You know, a different team wins the championship every year. Nobody really repeats. This cinches it. We've seen the last of Steph Curry really playing important basketball, outside of if he's still playing really well for the Olympics in a couple of years. And he said, hey, remember I won that gold for us a couple of years ago. I'm ready again. Like, he has chosen staying with this team over winning. And you could say it's admirable. And yeah, okay, I could say that too. But I would say, wow, man, I know he's going to rue the last 7 years going, yeah, I stayed here and it was great, but I just put up empty stats for the last 7-8 years of my career. That's all I did.
1: No, it's tough, right? Because, you know, we're old enough to remember when we had guys, women too, in women's sports, but where you played your whole career with one squad, right? Think about, you know, Tony Gwynn. Think about Cal Ripken Jr. Think about Jeter. You played 20 years, you hung it up, you were an institution. You didn't bounce around, you didn't chase either a bigger paycheck or a shot at a ring. And I don't begrudge anybody that did that either. So, I mean, there's some romanticism here, but you wonder behind it, is he how he reconciled that? Like, that's a conversation I would love to have, right? Just to be, all right, you get to this point, $116 million more. Awful lot of change, no question about it. But you look at where the roster is. Steve Kerr's back for at least one more year to run this thing out. But as you said, that we've talked about ad nauseum the lack of consistency in terms of developing young players to round out that roster, or guys that you brought in that you gambled on that then couldn't stay healthy, and now you get into the final stages where it's cool to still see the guy in the same uniform, but really that's it. It's a shell of himself, because he's not competing for anything big unless he wants to go win another three-point shootout or something. Otherwise, it's going to be a lot of, hey, here's one more time we get to watch Steph Curry, because it keeps them in the rotation for the national TV package, I guess.
0: Sure. He's still a show, right? Yeah. I mean, he's still a show, and he's still, you know, still going out, playing basketball, still a big deal, still playing very well, getting into his late 30s. This will take him till he's 40 years old, right? But like, he's going to spend his last 7-8 years putting up empty stats. Again, with a team that proved we can't build around you after everybody gets old, right? We couldn't pick the right young players. We kept moving on from them. We watched other teams in the Western Conference just get better and better and draft better and do things better than we did, as we were just the remnants of a dynasty that was so good for so long and they couldn't keep it going. That, to me, that should have been the sign that Curry says, hey, I got to go someplace else. Not just, hey, we're not doing here. We're not winning. This team's doing this. This team's doing this. These teams doing this. But you are seeing that. You're not contending, right? I mean, Steph Curry, the only time we're going to really talk about the guy is the play-in week, right? When Golden State's like in the 7 through 10 games, we're saying, hey, can they make it to the first round where they're going to get

0: swept by the Spurs, right? They're going to make it to the first. Where they're going to get knocked out by the Thunder and Shai Gilgeous-Alexander. Like, that's what we're going to say. And that's just sad. That's just sad that but that's what it's going to be. It's going to be 7-8 years of just going out and playing and putting up empty stats.
1: Yeah, it's a tough watch. He gets to distance himself in a lot of those categories. So, bully on that. I mean, I guess if things really go awry, he's got you know the math. We've talked about this for football and everything else. Hey, you can trade him. he can beg off when it goes south again. But, you know, I raised my hand on the whole Steve Kerr thing these last couple of years. And while they had great success when Steph and Clay and all those and Draymond and all those guys were young, as they aged out, finding that next generation. Not that you're going to match what those guys did, but you didn't need them to. You didn't need them to. You just needed them to be functional role players along the way, at least keep competitive. But I guess if you want to argue it 7 through 10, you're still part of the postseason experience.
0: Okay. if you want to split hairs on it, technically, yes, you're in the playoffs. Congratulations.
1: Did you hear the sarcasm drip to the bucket on that last
0: line?
1: I'll
0: tell you, man. So there it is again. Steph Curry, that 2-year extension with the Golden State Warriors. Steve DeSager will again have more on that with What's Trending coming up in a few minutes. But now we get to our beginning of our NFL big preview night and one of the games of the week. And this is really interesting because the Bills and the Chargers, the shining example of two preseason Super Bowl contenders with question marks. One proving, hey, we have no questions. Our defense is going to be league average. It doesn't matter because Josh Allen's going to have the year of years. He's on pace now for 70 touchdowns. Okay, that's how good he is playing. This Bills offense is absolutely loaded, and it doesn't matter they didn't go out and load up around him like you thought. DJ Moore may wind up being enough. Doesn't matter. Does DJ Moore plays? DJ Moore doesn't play. This is turning out to be Josh Allen's best year ever, the career year in a Hall of Fame career. He has taken to the new offense. It's a honeymoon period in Buffalo. New head coach, new ideas. Everything's going right for Buffalo. Everything is going absolutely wrong for the Chargers. When you lose two games at home to two teams you should beat by two touchdowns, how's this season really going to go? Right? How's this really going to go for the Chargers? And, you know, we talked to Jason Cole earlier this week, NFL insider, that says, man, if this is ugly on Sunday, and here's a hint, spoiler, it's going to be really ugly, then Mike McDaniel could get fired because you can't keep going. It's just not working. This game is going to be ugly. The Bills are, it's going to get worse before it gets better for the Chargers. The Chargers' issues are going to take front and center in the NFL. How are they 0-3? Buffalo's offense is rolling. The Chargers just isn't at all. I don't think the Chargers suddenly are going to get well on the road against a Buffalo defense that's just okay, right? Like, this is how deep the problems run. This game could be like 38-13, embarrassing for the Bills. But the bigger thing is this. The Chargers can start 0-10.
1: You got before it up to 10?
0: Before you think they can't, they are not going to be favored in any game, probably up until they play the Jets, right before
1: Thanksgiving. Dude, you're almost out of fingers. Okay? You're counting so high here.
0: Here's the Chargers' schedule. At Buffalo, loss. At Seattle, loss. Home against Denver. Denver playing much better. They're not going to be favored in that game. At Kansas City. At the Rams, against Houston. Houston has problems, but they're probably going to be favored in that game. At Baltimore, and then they're home for the Jets. Then the schedule lightens up a little bit. They have Tampa. They got Miami at the end a little bit, but they can seriously start 0-10 because they're not, right now, they're not going to be favored in any game up until they play the Jets. Like, that's how bad this season can go for the Chargers. That's how quickly this has gone from, I love the Chargers, I think they're going to be in the AFC Championship game, they have everything they need to, they could really start 0-10.
1: That's incredible for all of the excitement and the plaudits and just the anticipation of what McDaniel's offense was going to be. The interior of that offensive line has been terrible. We've talked about that. You lose your center in the offseason. And even though you've got Alton Slater back, doesn't matter because they're coming up the gut. You're not able to run the ball consistently. Buffalo, with all of their heroics, and they're giving up points, but the run games have been shuttered. You know, they've dominated opponents. top 10 defense there.

0: Why? Because, well, you're chasing, so you're in passing mode. So this is one, Omarion Hampton hasn't been able to hang on to the ball. I mean, just keep checking boxes of every. What else was wrong with your meal? Keep listing all the things you didn't like. But this is one, set what, 7.5, I think, is the latest total, 51.5. Yeah, it's this is a bad spot, and it just starts to spiral. I can imagine in week five you can get to a pick'em situation at best with Denver at home, but yay. Otherwise, that is a rough, rough slate. You don't normally look ahead next seven games, next eight games. Here you had no choice but to keep turning the page going, where's the win coming? I mean, if this was a preseason show, I mean, we could do four segments of, all right, let's go through the Chargers schedule.
1: Yeah, no, preseason, I could say, I would say, listen, they'll start 2-0 because they'll crush the Cardinals and the Raiders, right? They'll probably lose at Buffalo and Seattle, right? It's early on in the season. That's going to happen. They'll beat Denver, Kansas City. Hey, they'll start 500 before they start going on a run when the schedule lightens up second half of the season. Nope. You lose at home to the Cardinals and the Raiders. I don't know anybody can say you have an easier start to the season than that. There's no team you can say, hey, you're going to start at home against the Cardinals and the Raiders. There's 30 other teams. Well, okay, 29 other teams because the Raiders and the Cardinals aren't. But there's 29 teams going, I'd like to start that way. Yeah. I'd like to start two games at home against those two teams. Yeah, I'll sign up for that. And they're 0-2. And not only are they 0-2, they lost by double digits in both games.
0: Well, that's like, it. They have 26-14, all kinds of problems. Matching scores, and now you've got the 2-0 Raiders. We'll talk about them over the course of the night as well as they travel to the Big Easy. But, yeah, it's for the Chargers. I mean, all of that excitement, and I've tried to pump it as best I can because they put the name Super Chargers back up on the billboards on the 405, I'll have you know.
1: Yeah,
0: they did. In between my accident and injury attorneys and whoever's playing at Yamava, I know that it's the Super Chargers. And right now they've been anything but super.
1: No. But I just keep thinking of Berman doing primetime going, San Diego Super Chargers. I just keep thinking of doing that. It's so great. Whenever in the primetime highlights, when they would be coming back in a game, and now the Dolphins, their 17-point lead, now cut to 10. San Diego Superchargers.
0: Tell you what, can they somehow get Elton John to do a version of the that like he did for Ramit with Seacrest all those years ago?
1: Oh, yeah, maybe. You might be right. You might be right.
0: I mean, maybe that's the thing that turns them around.
1: Well, I'll tell you, it's got to be something, man. It's got to be something. But this is how rough it is. Like, it can be that bad. They could start 0-10 without too much difficulty.
0: Well, it's also been open season now on Justin Herbert.
1: Yep.
0: He'd avoided criticism. I mean, we talked about it some last year, but it was tough when you were at tackles 5 and 6 to really pin a ton on him. But after a while, it starts to load up, and you're supposed to be the guy that helps to transcend such shortcomings. And at this point, that has not occurred at any level.
1: Exit out by DeFresca. Exit Swollen Dome. Again, 0-10 for the Chargers. 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Steve DeSager, SD, what do you got for us?
2: And I'll add that it's not just that they lost the first two games. It's how bad they looked while playing the first two games, because they had a chance to steal each of those. And that would have kind of hidden the fact that they've been truly awful the first two games to start the season. They were only down to Arizona 16-14 in the fourth quarter, and they were leading the Raiders late in the third quarter. They could have actually pulled out each of those games. I've never seen a playoff contending team look this unprepared to start a season. So when you hear the head coach say, yeah, I think we probably should have played more of the start of preseason. Yeah, you kidding? You got a new offensive coordinator and a new defensive coordinator, and nobody looks like they know what they're doing on the field. It's amazing. As for the NFL news from today, Seahawks quarterback Sam Darnold returns from injury this Sunday at Washington. He missed most of the first two games with a glued injury. The Commanders say quarterback Jaden Daniels will not have surgery on his dislocated elbow. Vikings running back Aaron Jones practiced fully and returns this Sunday at Tampa Bay. L.A. Rams wide receiver Puka Nacua is doubtful for Sunday night at Denver with a sore groin. He hasn't practiced in over a week. Texans wide receiver Nico Collins is out again with his hamstring injury. He missed practice all week. Houston plays at Indianapolis Sunday. And Jets tight end Mason Taylor is out with a thumb injury. He missed practice all week. The

0: Jets play at Detroit Sunday. On Fox TV and college football, a Northwestern touchdown. They have missed the two-point attempt. Fifth-ranked Indiana is still leading 15-13 early in the fourth quarter. The late game, Clemson at Cal, is underway. Wins for Rutgers, Army, and UAB, which beat Navy 24-20. Golden State gave Steph Curry a two-year extension, including a player option, potentially worth $116 million. Charlotte Hornets forward Con Knipple will miss the preseason after a hamstring injury in the offseason. The WNBA regular season just ended Thursday. Playoffs start this Sunday. The LA Sparks today fired coach Lynn Roberts after two seasons. Major League Baseball's regular season ends on Sunday. In the AL West, Houston is tied for first with the Rangers. Rangers are losing 10-2 at Minnesota in the bottom of the eighth. Houston is scoreless in the fourth at the A's. In the AL Central, White Sox a game back of the Guardians. And it looks like it might stay that way. To the eighth, Guardians are winning 7-5 at the Royals. White Sox have won 6-1 over Colorado. Munetaka Murakami with two more homers. He has 35. The Diamondbacks started the night two games out of the final NL wild card behind Philadelphia. Philly lost, got shut out at home 2-0 by Tampa Bay. Diamondbacks are winning at the end of three, 6-2 at San Diego. Boston swept a doubleheader from the Cubs. It was a twin bill in Boston due to this weekend's storm there. The series finale will be Sunday afternoon in St. Petersburg, Florida. Back to you.
1: Thank you, Steve-O. Jason Smith, Mike Harmon live from the Fox Sports Radio Studios. We'll have more on Indiana Northwestern, suddenly the number five Hoosiers. All kinds of problems with Mike Harmon's Northwestern Wildcats. But speaking of college football, we got – was that you doing that right
2: yeah,
1: now?
2: Yeah, that was me.
1: Was that you doing that?
2: Yeah.
1: Did you have something in your throat,
2: yeah,
1: or was that
2: no.
1: like
2: it was,
1: okay.
2: it was my best tribute to our wow. colleague Arnie Spanier.
1: Okay, all right, because I thought you were trying to do like a Wildcats growl, and I was like, wow, man.
2: I wasn't
1: okay.
2: close enough to the microphone to really pull it off.
1: Okay, all right. Just make sure you're okay. I just wanted to doing a wellness check on you right now.
2: Well,
1: okay,
2: I mean, that 2-point conversion right. try, we can break that down frame by frame.
1: Okay. But it is a big weekend in college football. We have some huge games to break down. We'll pick the biggest of the big games coming up next right here. Jason and Mike, Fox Sports Radio.
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4: 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And by the way, I'll give you $5 if anyone can spell it without looking.
5: All right.
4: I misspelled it looking at it. 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
5: 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There's a J and a U.
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7: That's like that exit when you're on your way to Las Vegas.
4: Yeah, any other brain busters? So Kyle Juszczyk is in the news because he got fined like almost $15,000 celebrating.
5: And what's
4: fine for an event, offensive demonstration, I think is what it is.
5: Dude, an offensive demonstration during week 2's victory over the Miami Dolphins. The league penalized Juszczyk for a post-touchdown celebration where he mimed drinking a beverage. Now, this completely offensive move goes against the NFL's initiative where you cannot imitate the chugging of a beer. It is offensive and in poor taste.
3: How do we know it's a beer? Like, that's the thing. When I heard this, I didn't see it. How do we know he's not holding an ice-cold Dr. Pepper?
5: Yeah.
3: How do we know it's just not a can of Dr. Pepper?
5: Maybe if it's 23, yes. You know.
3: How do they know it's a beer? It's,
4: or perhaps a ginger ale.
3: Yeah. Well, I mean, you guys have seen the clip.
4: Maybe it's Schweppes. How do you say that, Sam?
3: Schweppes.
4: Schweppes.
3: Maybe it's an iced latte.
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0: I don't know what else to say other than that Lincoln Riley is a fraud. He's a straight up fraud. I'm sorry. He came to USC to win national championships. That's why he came. That's why they gave him all this money. He hadn't won anything. They paid him as if he had already won a national championship. He's one of the highest paid coaches. Everybody else in the line who had the big salary, they all won national championships except Lincoln Riley. All he's turned out to be is Clay Hilton in a Bentley. 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

0: And here's what you need to know.
1: There's college football on Fox TV tonight. At fifth-ranked Indiana, the Hoosiers have scored in the fourth quarter to now take a 22-13 lead over Northwestern. Under 9 minutes to go in late game, Clemson at Cal, scoreless late first quarter. Seahawks quarterback Sam Darnold returns from injury this Sunday. Running back of the Vikings Aaron Jones practiced fully today, returns this Sunday. But Rams wide receiver Puka Nacua is doubtful for Sunday night due to a sore groin. To Major League Baseball, final week end of the regular season. Philadelphia, to clinch a wild card spot, can do so with a win and an Arizona loss this weekend. Philadelphia got shut out at home tonight, losing 2-0 to Tampa Bay. Arizona is winning 7-2 at San Diego in the top of the fifth. In the AL Central, the White Sox were a game back of the Guardians to start the night. White Sox have won 6-1 over Colorado. Guardians tied 7-7 at Kansas City, bottom of the eighth. I'm Steve DeSager.
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13: How about that?
12: I mean, as much as you can say the game is 22-13, but this game was 12-0 at halftime.
13: No, right. Yeah.
12: Indiana puts a touchdown on the board. The number five Hoosiers, though, in trouble. Northwestern has found a way. Aiden Giles, maybe because Mike Harmon just ripped him mercilessly when we first opened the show, he has really picked it up over the course of the past hour or so, and now he has led them deep into Indiana territory. They are facing a third down right now, but any score puts it within a one-score game. Again, 6.5 left to go. Giles up to now 232 yards passing, couple of touchdowns. Mm-hmm. It's Indiana 22-13, but a big third and four. I got a feeling, just judging by Northwestern and what they did earlier, going for it on fourth and four from the Indiana goal line, I got a feeling this is going to be two downs to get 4 yards. I can't see, unless they lose a lot of yards on third down here, they're going to go for it on fourth down. Outside of that, then they would try a field goal.
13: No, I would have to believe that. We've seen some curious play calling in situations as such. Giles, he's not going to be boring. Let's put it that way. The way this is.

0: rolled through, but the two-point conversion earlier changes the complexion of how you got to work with this being a two-possession game, including that two-point try. So
1: I got to ask you, this is the most exciting game that you have had like in a while. Like, how's it been trying to work and watch this game like at the same time?
0: No, I feel fantastic. I'm doing a masterful job of articulating my points.
1: Are you really?
0: Entertaining and engaging, enraging the larger community. And you, I mean, I think I've kept you on your toes. I think we've done some brilliant work here. Marconi worthy, perhaps.
1: You know, last hour you said Danny White was starting for the Cowboys at quarterback this week.
0: Yeah.
1: You know you said that, right?
0: I did.
1: Okay. All right, just making sure.
0: I stand by it.
1: All right.
0: Dak Prescott refused to go on the trip. So Danny White has stepped back in.
1: So again, we'll have more on this game again. Third and four, timeout on the field right now. More on Northwest Indiana coming up in a few minutes. But I mentioned the Cowboys, right? And this is a really weird thing. Because, you know, tonight we make all our picks. We give you our thoughts with the number. We, you know, we talked Texas, Tennessee last hour. With what's going on with the Ravens and the Cowboys, like this is one of the games, this is one of the top two or three games of the week in all of the NFL. And with what's going on with the field in Rio, that they're monitoring this and maybe it's not going to be good enough to play on, and they're going to take a look at this all the way up until kickoff. Like, I this is a game where if you had to say, what do I think about this game? This is a game I would say, stay as far away from this game as possible. I would do wherever this game is, run in the other direction, because you're talking about an overseas game now where both teams got there a couple of days ago. And now who knows what the field is going to be like? Is it going to be slippery? What's going to happen? Like, this is one of those games where, like, you know, there's other games on the scoreboard. I feel much more confident about a lot of other games I'm going to tell you than anything I would tell you about this game. That's right. Run in the other direction with Ravens and Cowboys, because there's too much stuff at stake that you have no idea how this is going to affect either team to say, yeah, I like this, I think this. No, I can give you what I could tell you what I like in this game, right? Because I'll tell you what I think. I'll go with the Ravens because I like what Lamar Jackson can do at quarter. I have more confidence he'll make the plays he has to against the Cowboys defense than Dak will do it against the suddenly stout Ravens defense, which looks to be its best in a while. So I would go Lamar over Dak for that, but it's a very tepidly, hey, if you're asking me, because this is one of those games like, yeah, I have no problem saying stay as far away from this game as possible.
0: Yeah, it's really difficult as you get into a weekend with a game where you keep getting statements from everybody about we're monitoring the field.
1: Yeah.
0: What does that mean?
1: Yeah.
0: I understand on the East Coast, right? You got
1: like,
0: this
1: like they got a cop coming, out there. Yeah. They got a cop watching the field at night so no one runs on it. Hey, we're monitoring the field. We got 24/7 security on this field.
0: Yeah. But that's it. Hey, some kids are going to go and they're going to bring their off-road vehicles and do some donuts to create some kind of cool moat in the middle of the field. Each day is like, all right, the league has this statement, the PA has a statement. It's like, what are we doing? We're sending guys over and look, I'm not the bemoan the international games. There's a lot of that you've heard on sports talk radio and TV. I'm not a big, you know, I don't denigrate the idea that you're going to go and export these games and make some money. Because the players get, what, 48.5 cents of every dollar that you make on the large piece of pie there. But when it comes down to, yeah, we don't know about the safety. If this isn't the safety of the city, which we've had concerns in the past, right?
1: Mm-hmm.
0: Safety of, I don't know, they're going to go on this, you know, this cool little thing we have planned with local tourism where there may or may not be wild animals that they encounter. So, you know, we don't know that they're going to be okay there. No, it's like, here's the playing field. And we don't know that it's up to snuff to put the product out there. Now, we do that, what, 8 games plus each year when they play at Soldier Field. So, in the end, it's just an extension of an already problematic area for the Players Association and negotiations.
1: Yeah, you know who had the best statement on this is Kyle Hamilton, right? Ravens safety. When I read what he said today, like, this is where if you're Roger Goodell, if you're the NFLPA, like, wow, this is something we need to pay attention to. He put out a very, very matter-of-fact statement saying, hey, everybody knows the players.

0: We're the game, right? The players are the game, and they're going to take care of us, and the NFL knows this. So it's not really on my radar right now. They'll take care of it because they know they have to. They can't put us out there and put us in harm's way. So this is Kyle Hamilton saying, I'm not worried about this because you're taking care of us, right? I'm blindly trusting you that if it gets to the point where it's really bad, you're not going to put us out there on a field that could wind up seeing guys getting injured, because that's the last thing you want, is to see Lamar Jackson and Dak Prescott coming off the field, or any other star, really any player, but obviously the headlines of the star players are sure, the bigger deals. Like, the last thing you want to see is players coming off the field because this field isn't playable. And here's Kyle Hamilton just giving a statement where, if I'm the NFL, I give a big swallow and I go, gulp. All right, we really got to make sure this field is level and in good shape, because this is where, you know, this statement here tells you, really breaks it down. We have to take care of the players. Like, this is the only thing that I look at when I go, what's going to stop overseas expansion, right? The NFL wants a team overseas. They want to make sure, but this is not their backyard. The NFL can get a team. They can give a franchise overseas, and people from here are going to run it over there, right? It'll be like Ted Lasso, except instead of Ted Lasso, the NFL is going to send everybody over, right? They'll put teams there at some point. That's Roger, what he wants. Roger Goodell wants the last thing he does as an NFL commissioner to say, we did the thing that we wanted to do that nobody else could ever do in any sport. We put a team overseas that's playing in that. He wants a whole division overseas. Make no mistake about that. He wants a whole division overseas, because that would really cut down on travel. You know, we're talking four teams overseas. Whoa, four teams overseas, because that's what he wants. But this is the only thing, you know, this is the biggest thing where I look at and go, yeah, if you commit to going overseas, you run into a host of problems that you forget about, right? You forget about unforeseen events that could come up, right? And I say this all the time to my wife. Whenever we make plans to go somewhere, we're doing this, she goes, oh, if we leave here at 7:45, it should be fine. We should get there for 8:30. I go, yeah, but what if there's traffic? Or what if there's, no, we leave at 8:15, we'll be fine, we'll be fine. Then we leave at like 8:20, because, you know, something happens and we're 5 minutes late. And then we get there, it's 8:40 and we can't find a parking spot. And I just go, what do you want me to say? There's unforeseen things that come up. When you make a plan, understand that unforeseen things are going to come up, and we have to, you know, deal with that, right? Like, this is the NFL. It's like, okay, yeah, we could put a team overseas. Look at all the success stories we have. We have the money that we're making. We have the people coming to the games. There's the interest level. We're not going to have empty stadiums. But now you get stuff like this where, boy, can we trust that they know what kind of fields to put up there? Does the places we want to go have the stadium that's going to be football only? Right? Because we can't have one of those stadiums that's kind of a hybrid for soccer and football, even though it's the soccer players who said, hey, this field is not great. You need to do something, man. This is not great. You need, and this is where all the tending to the field is done. Like, things like this is what is what people don't think of when it comes to, if we got a team overseas. Yeah, we talk about the travel, and that's the number one thing. And obviously the Sean McVay Rams thing has been a big story. It will continue to be a big story. But that it's stuff like this like that and go, okay, do the, you know, these other countries really know what it's going to take, right, to put it out there, right? I mean, I understand the MetLife Stadium field is terrible and Woody Johnson. I get that, right? So we have problems with that enough, right? Over here.
1: No, exactly.
0: We can't get the Jets and the Giants to change their turf, which every player says is the worst stadium across the league. Worst stadium. We can't get that to happen here. You think we're going to get that to happen overseas somewhere if they play in Europe or someplace else? Yeah. Don't know if that's going to happen, man.
1: Yeah, but we keep talking about it. Every time we get anywhere near a CBA, it's one of the things we list, right? You know, you talk about long-term health care, but you also talk about just going back through the facilities. There was a lot done during the World Cup about playing surfaces, natural grass, and all of that, and the cost to upkeep, etc. And then fortunately we get the financials from what the Packers got from the national revenue off of television. And then we got to see what their local marketplace was. Like, there's plenty of money to resod and take care of a field. But I get it, right? You know, until you push for it and, you know, the rubber meets the road, you're going to keep kicking it down the line. But, you know, you mentioned several stadiums there. And I mentioned Soldier Field. Like, there's a handful of them that are just year after year. It's like, how much do we really want to go play on the surface? So you would think with these international games, And this is one that's got a reputation, right? Maracanã Stadium in Rio, that you would make sure you've done everything you can to make it the most hospitable place to go and play, and that's not a concern. And here we are 48 hours from kickoff and

0: you know, sitting here twiddling our thumbs, wondering what we're going to get.
1: Yeah, I mean, really, this is why I go, yeah, this game, no, nobody knows anything about this game. Oh, trust me, I know. Games that take place in Rio, here's how the Cowboys, yeah, no, no, the field is a question. Run from this game, run to something else.
0: 53 and a half, the last I looked, was the over-under on this one, Jason.
1: Yeah, I know. And you look at that and go, well, with a slick field, you're going to see guys slipping and falling and no points. Or with a slick field, you can see the defense can't maneuver what the offense is doing. It's like a snow game where you get that really really thin layer of snow and every play is an 80-yard touchdown. Yeah, again, there's better places to go than to worry about this game. Just watch it and be happy, right? Just enjoy the game for what it could be. Enjoy Lamar, enjoy the Cowboys, enjoy this game. Better places to go.
0: One of 272 and a couple of prime time kind of teams getting after it.
1: Now, speaking of better places to go, the wait is over. Football is here. 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The crown is yours. And to make our DraftKings pick of the week in the NFL, listen, this is part of my big, bold prediction. The Pittsburgh Steelers, we talk about how bad the Packers are. Pittsburgh is going to show you they can be just as terrible, right? This offense is not good enough. Aaron Rodgers already taking no responsibility under Mike McCarthy. And it's not just him, but you're seeing why it's his last year. He can't extend the field like he used to. He kind of looks like Roethlisberger when he got older and can only throw the football 5 or 6 yards past the line of scrimmage. They can't run the football. The offensive line can't cover for Rodgers. And they are playing a team that right now, quite honestly, at worst, is the third best team in the NFL, right? You have the far and away Seattle Seahawks, you have the Bills, and then you have the Bengals. All right, the Bengals are given 6.5 in this game, and I'll tell you what, I would give 50 in this game and take the Bengals and Joe Burrow. They are going to roll over the Steelers. This is a Bengals defense that new look in the offseason. They aced the offseason. Already, you have seen all kinds of defensive dominance from the Bengals in their first two games, right? First game, 4 sacks, 4 turnovers. They bailed out the offense, who needed a week to get it going. Last week, they got it going. The defense played well again. The defense has big chunk plays and sacks and turnovers. This is going to be ugly for the Steelers. Give me the Bengals to go to 3-0. They beat the Steelers bad. Again, 5.5, 6.5, 20.5, 50.5. Give me the Bengals.
0: Well, you mentioned the week one effort by that Cincinnati defense. I'm going to go against the team that, well, they pummeled in that one. Minnesota, 1.5-point favorite on the road at Tampa. Look for more trouble for Baker Mayfield than that offense trying to navigate the Brian Flores defense, shutting those guys down. Fantasy-wise, no fly zone. This will be a low-scoring game, but Minnesota with Kyler Murray back at the helm, -1.5 on the road. Aaron Jones cleared to get back in the backfield for him.
1: So again, DraftKings, code JSS, code JSS at DraftKings. 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Again, Mike and I love putting this content out for you every single day. And I love picking the Bengals because, you know, I have them going to the Super Bowl. So there's that.
0: Look at that.
1: Did I remind you that? Did I tell you that, Mike, or no? I'm sorry. Have I not said that enough or no?
0: Getting a little chesty on it after 2 weeks. But you,
1: okay.
0: Did you pick the Chargers?
1: I picked the Chargers to get to the AFC Championship game. I picked the Bengals for the Super Bowl.
0: Okay.
1: Yeah, there we go.
0: I seem to remember you dressing up as Boltman.
1: I love it. Boltman, like Duffman. I don't know. Would I rather dress as Boltman or Duffman?
0: You'd rather be Duffman.
1: Yeah, well,
0: party,
1: you know,
0: it comes with yeah. Duffman kind of sat by himself oftentimes.
1: Yeah, Duffman's got music, too. I don't think Boltman has the music that Duffman has.
0: No.
1: Yeah. Jason Smith, Mike Harmon, live from the Fox Sports Radio studios. Again, DraftKings, and get the info there. Get all the lines for the games this weekend. It is close right now. Indiana and Northwestern, 22-20. 4.5 to go in the fourth quarter, but Indiana moving up and down the field now. They have a first and goal trying to add to this 2-point lead. But coming up next, we head to Vegas. Get all the inside info for a big week in both college and the NFL from our most trusted Vegas insider. That's next. 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
1: Well-dressed hobo.
0: And a noble effort may wind up coming up a little bit short, as much as the fade on the goal line is my least favorite play in the NFL.
2: Yeah.
0: The naked bootleg might be my favorite goal line play because, boy, either this is going to work and fool everybody or you're going to get your quarterback destroyed. On third and goal from the one, Indiana, I believe, had run like 17 plays inside Northwestern's 10-yard line, but kept getting first downs. Mm-hmm. They got a first down and a pass interference call. On third and goal, Hoover runs the naked bootleg. Indiana is into the end zone for a touchdown. It is a two-score game right now, 29-20. Indiana with the lead, 2 minutes left to go.

0: Joining us on the hotline, Todd Furman, our insider in Las Vegas. The Bet the Board podcast is back. You can see him on CBS, TSN, and the Bet the Board as well. So again, we're going to head out there to Vegas in a couple minutes, get the latest on the lines for him in a minute. But, Mike, this game here with Indiana and Northwestern, 2 minutes left to go. Aiden Chiles has moved the ball down the field pretty fast. Northwestern's got three timeouts left to go. Could I potentially, because I want you to feel good, because I know you were mad that I was telling you about how this game was going to go a little while ago. Like, I see a couple of big plays and Northwestern get down there in a minute and they score and then they kick it off and use their timeouts, like, and maybe get one more chance at the end. I can see that door open for you, buddy. I can maybe see that happening.
1: I'm knocking on the door, and they've had a couple of big explosive plays and moved the ball far more efficiently in the second half. Just some of the decision making has just left me bewildered, to say the least. But, you know, maybe it's that, like we've talked about with Arch Manning, when it's time to just go and make a play, you're not thinking about it anymore. You're just winging it.
0: I don't know how. I think you're really more mad about the first half decision making. You should say, because the second half decision making has been pretty good.
1: No. But that's what I mean. Like,
0: first half decision making. They made bad decisions in the first half, but good decisions in the second half.
1: Well, he had a couple of plays that I think he'd like to have back, as they always say.
0: Well, everybody would, buddy. I mean, come on, he's throwing for 300 yards against an Indiana defense, hadn't allowed a point in three games.
1: Well, maybe they're not that good.
0: You can't even enjoy this near upset.
1: No. I've enjoyed the hell out of it.
0: You can't even enjoy this.
1: I'm confused by what I'm watching at times. Don't get me wrong. Because just when it looked like we were dead and buried with nothing going, all of a sudden, the offense is humming. You know, that second touchdown, I really enjoyed the potential of the overthrow and whatever. But then the run in option to make it a two-point game again. No, so it's been thrilling.
0: No.
1: It's wildcat
0: all right,
1: football.
0: Good. I just want you to understand that sometimes Northwestern, right? I get that you're 2-0.
1: Hey, look, but, Syracuse guy. Don't go trying to denigrate my squad.
0: We're terrible, man. No, look, we're terrible, right? We're terrible. We'll be looking for a new head coach after this year. Boy, the fall of Fran Brown is absolutely stunning. The only thing passing the fall of Fran Brown is the fall of Steve Angeli. But you're playing well. This wasn't a game you were supposed to win. You're playing really well. Maybe your quarterback is turning out to be really good, because this has been a really good Indiana defense. It's okay. If you were 0-2 and lost this game, I would say, well, 0-2, I get it. There's no place for moral victories. But 2-0 going in here, number 5 team in the country, okay. Like, whatever it comes out. You were 30-point underdogs in this game.
1: Well, only 20.5, but yeah.
0: 23. What you get?
1: 20, 30, Tuesday, Wednesday.
0: That's okay. Like in an hour, it's going to be, you are 45-point underdogs in this game.
1: No, a Herculean task. No question about it. Trying to roll back through.
0: So it is time now to head to Vegas. We got Todd Furman on the line. Maybe some late minute wagering here on Northwestern against Indiana. You can see him on Twitter at Todd Furman. That is at Todd Furman, CBS, TSN, Bet the Board podcast. Todd, what's happening, bud? How are you?
2: Look, watching this Northwestern Indiana game, I thought Harm went to an Ivy League type institution that on 3rd and 19, you can't take face mask penalties that can ultimately cost you a football game as a 3-touchdown underdog.
1: Face mask penalties, scrambling in the pocket and just kind of flipping the ball into no man's land a few times in the first half. Yeah, Todd, it's been a very uneven watch for me. As excited as the touchdown passes have been, some of the other play not exactly top-notch.
2: They've shown flashes of what this team can be. I don't think anybody anticipated them competing for a Big Ten championship by any stretch, but Aiden Chiles at least has looked the part, putting together 3 straight touchdown drives. And I'm sure there are members, Smith, of the Harm family that were thrilled Northwestern electing to kick a field goal down 9, yeah, putting the game over the total at 29-23, so they can now parlay their over money into trying to figure out how they'll cobble together a few bucks to see their beloved White Sox in the postseason.
0: All right, Todd, let's stick with college football. Obviously, the big game tomorrow. tomorrow. Texas and Tennessee. Mike and I talked about this game earlier in the show. I like Arch Manning on the ground to make plays with his legs tomorrow against a tough Tennessee defense. I like the under in this one. What do you like between the biggest game in college football?
2: I would agree with you. Strong lean for me to the under. Has not officially made my card, though, in any capacity, either side or total. There's been an ongoing battle in terms

0: of the side in this game. We did see the number open as high as 6, get as low as 3.5, and we're kind of painted across the board at 5.5. A lot of questions that I think both these teams have to answer. Texas has been a little bit underwhelming, the 9-minute stretch in the fourth quarter that allowed them to come back against Ohio State notwithstanding. Dealing with some injuries as well, both on the offensive and defensive side of the ball. And on the other side for Tennessee, I mean, Faison Brandon checks all the boxes for an elite true freshman quarterback, but they've been a little bit careful in terms of his ability to stretch the field. And so much of this Tennessee offense is predicated on getting the ground game going. But DeShaun Bishop, a little bit banged up last week in their win against Kennesaw State. And if Texas can take away the run, I'm not sure Tennessee can do enough through the air. So despite the pace and tempo being one of the fastest games on paper for the weekend, I'm right there with you, Smith. I think the total at 55 feels a touch aggressive.
1: Well, we look at that, the rest of the slate and the college world, and we're always trying to go on upset watch where we can here, Todd, and find some value plays out there. Anything that really stands out for you in that kind of vein?
0: I'm not sure it's necessarily big game hunting by any stretch, but the late night game that we'll see out in the Bay Area tomorrow, I do think that Stanford getting a little bit healthier. Georgia Tech doesn't really warrant being a 3.5-point road favorite in conference, given what we've seen from the rambling wreck so far this season. I know Stanford didn't exactly acquit themselves all that well last week, getting absolutely boat raced by Manny Diaz and Duke. But I do think it's a good buy-low opportunity. So I like grabbing the 3.5. I think it's a game the Cardinal win outright on the football field against the conference opponent.
2: All right, Tom, we get to the NFL now. And it's really weird talking about a game that I really would just run away from because of different circumstances. But with all the stuff going on with the field in Rio and Baltimore and Dallas and all the changes, not knowing what's going to happen, like I sit here and I go, you know, I think there's better places to go than this because I feel like this is just a crapshoot with Baltimore and Dallas.
0: I'm kind of with you there. Some of these international games always add an element of complexity to the handicapping. It's not nearly as straightforward as what it would be if these two teams were playing in familiar surroundings. This is one of the bigger totals that we've seen in an international game as well. We've blown through key numbers of 51, 52, as high as 53.5 out there, and we're still not sure exactly what the footing is going to look like. If it's a little bit slick, advantage offense. If it looks like they're playing in a mud pit like we see in Pittsburgh seemingly every week throughout November and December, it's going to be a relatively slow track and make matters even more challenging. You know, Baltimore going to travel, Zay Flowers down there. I don't expect him to be out there in any meaningful capacity for the Ravens. Fully think he is inactive when we get closer to kickoff. And so it changes what Baltimore can do through the air. But fortunately for them, you should be able to run the football against this Cowboys defensive front that hasn't slowed down two mobile quarterbacks in the first 2 weeks, been Jaden Daniels and Jackson Dart. And on the other side, Dallas has really been troubled getting their ground game going as well. Javonte Williams, the true definition of 2 yards in a cloud of dust. So you're going to look for Dak to kind of spread it around. And I think if you're making a case to go over a total like this, you prefer the Cowboys playing from a negative game script. But again, a better game to watch and get all those key components from a fantasy perspective into your lineups. But I'm not sure I want to get involved with some of the unknowns here that you can't necessarily quantify.
1: 48.5 the total, 7.5-point the current line. Bills hosting the Chargers. Was there anything in your printout that spoke positively of the Chargers?
0: I mean, that they can't get worse than what we've seen through the first 2 weeks, a pair of 26-14 losses, losing outright week one to the Arizona Cardinals as an 8.5-point favorite, and following that up with a loss against a divisional rival as a 6.5-point favorite. But last week's game, a little bit more excusable, I guess, for a lack of a better term. Ladd McConkey, a shell of himself, full participant this week, and really believe he is a key component of everything the Chargers want to do in the aerial attack. This game, guys, if it was played last weekend, you'd be looking at Buffalo right around a 4-point favorite. So it provides the ultimate definition of a buy-low opportunity for a Chargers season who's hanging in the balance. And the biggest storyline this week has been the gauntlet of a schedule they're going to play going forward. I do think you get the Chargers' absolute best. Is it good enough to win the game outright? I wish I had that answer. But I think if you're looking to bet it from an ATS perspective, the only way is to back the underdog here catching the 7, 7.5.
2: All right, Todd, lastly, I will, because we do this for each other, I will ask this for my esteemed colleague, Mike Harmon. Whether it is Caleb Williams, Tyson Bagent, Case Keenum, or Vince Evans, what do you think can happen Monday night with the Bears and the Philadelphia Eagles that could potentially see you seeing this game from the Bears side of it?
0: I mean, there's always the possibility Jim McMahon and the 85 defense comes walking through that door and suddenly puts a hurting on the Buddy Ryan-led Philadelphia Eagles under the bright lights on Monday night. But I look at this game here, and total, rightfully so, has taken under money. 44, kind of where it opened, under the assumption that Badgett was going to be the

0: starter. We're now down to 41. The line has crept up, though, in a range where I think the Bears are somewhat live underdogs here, catching 4.5, 5. I know Case Keenum hasn't started a game since Harm was in college, which is always tough to try and wrap your head around a quarterback getting another chance to be out there. At the same time, though, Philadelphia's offense hasn't lit the world on fire, but the Bears' defense appears to be the ultimate cure-all for an ailing offense. So I can see the Bears being live underdogs, but no reason to jump right in now. If the number got as far as 6, I'd probably be forced to back the Bears and hope that Ben Johnson can pull a little voodoo magic out of his hat.
1: He's on Twitter, at Todd Furman. That is at Todd Furman. Todd, as always, buddy, appreciate you taking time with us every Friday night. Enjoy the games this weekend. We'll talk to you next week.
0: Always a pleasure, gentlemen. Can't wait till we get the fall classic between the Mets and the White Sox about 3.5 weeks from now.
2: Oh, come on. Let's go.
1: Come on, man. Why sideswipe? We're going to officially finish last in the NL East for the first time in 25 years. Come on, man.
2: I'm still technically alive.
0: Ricky Bobby, if you're not first, you're last, gentlemen. That's how things work.
2: There you go.
3: No, that is true.
2: Thank you, Todd. At Bet the Board Pod, where you find that. The resurrected Bet the Board podcast. You had to sideswipe both of us there on the way out.
1: Yeah, and you're going to get sideswiped again right now because we're going to find out what's trending in the wide world of sports. And I assume, I think I can say this, Steve DeSager, the first thing is going to be a very upset and pissed off Kurt Cignetti, but an upset, pissed off, yet still happy Kurt Cignetti.
4: Or we could lead with the AL Central standings. Your choice, people.
2: So that means the upset PO'd Mike Harmon.
4: So yeah, they are interviewing on the field. So I'll just assume that's a final from fifth-ranked Indiana as the Hoosiers beat Northwestern in a surprisingly close game. All those touchdowns in the fourth quarter, 29-23. Hoosiers beat Northwestern in their Big Ten opener. The late game has Cal at home ahead of Clemson early second quarter, 7-3. Wins already for Army, UAB, and Rutgers. Saturday, Fox TV, noon Eastern time. Illinois plays at number 7, Ohio State. Seahawks quarterback Sam Darnold returns from injury this Sunday at Washington. Vikings running back Aaron Jones practiced fully today. He returns this Sunday at Tampa Bay. Rams wide receiver Puka Nacua is doubtful for Sunday night at Denver with a sore groin. And Texans wide receiver Nico Collins is out again, hamstring injury. He missed practice all week. As for the baseball, it is now a final. And it's how they won the game that's really the story. Cleveland 12-9 winners at Kansas City. And this is the final weekend of the regular season. So to clinch the AL Central this weekend, the magic number is down to 2 for Cleveland. They went on the road. White Sox did win at home, 6-1 against Colorado. White Sox 2 games back with 2 games to go. White Sox do own the tiebreaker in the division if it comes to that. Thing is, Cleveland was in a tie game at the end of 8 because they gave up a 2-run homer bottom of the 8th at Kansas City. And then the Guardians get 5 in the top of the 9th. How did they take the lead? Bases loaded walk. Next batter, bases loaded walk. Next batter, bases loaded walk. And then a 2-run double, which could have been a 3-run double, but that third runner was thrown out at the plate. So Cleveland does win 12-9 at Kansas City. In the AL West to start the night, Houston at 79-80.
1: I am manifesting this, Steve DeSager. We are going to have a division champion under 500 for the first time in baseball history.
4: We've never had a division champion at 500 since they went to divisions in 1969. But Houston was tied for first in the AL West with the Rangers, and Houston holds the tiebreaker, by the way. Houston is losing 6-1 at the A's at the end of 6. But Texas lost 10-2 at Minnesota. It would be appropriate if against these opponents. They both got swept in the weekend, and that's how the season ended. Jacob DeGrom took the loss for the Rangers. 4 innings, 8 runs allowed. The Diamondbacks started the night 2 games out of the final NL wild card behind Philadelphia. Philly got shut out at home 2-0 by Tampa Bay. Arizona, which has won 5 in a row, they're not dead yet, is winning 10-2 at San Diego in the top of the 7th inning. What is going on? Boston swept a doubleheader from the Cubs. There was a twin bill there in Boston due to this weekend's storms. The series finale will be Sunday afternoon in St. Petersburg, Florida. Again, regular season ends for everyone Sunday. Back to you.
1: Thank you, Steve-O. The Jason Smith Show with my best friend, Mike Harmon. Believe me, we have more on the baseball craziness coming up in a few minutes. But straight ahead, my favorite NFL game of the week and a game of the week that features everybody's number one head coaching candidate for next season. Who's that? It's all next right here. Jason and Mike.

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0: Continuing on our big Football Friday, previewing all the big games, college football and the NFL. My favorite game of the week, believe it or not, my favorite game is the Raiders and the Saints. I mean, it's I just love that. First of all, both teams should be 2-0, right? The Saints should be 2-0. The Raiders, their bandwagon is at its zenith right now. I mean, it is just, I'm so happy for Raider fans. They're defying all odds, as much of a clown car they looked like during the summer, where it was, is it Cousins? Is it Mendoza? What are we doing? They're 2-0.
2: And now you get Bowers back.
0: But they're back to reality this week. Not because suddenly they're going to be bad, but I think people are really sleeping on how good this Saints team can be. This offense is fantastic. Tyler Shuck is number one quarterback in the NFL. Hopefully they won't take until the second half to get going, but this is an offense that puts points up on the board in chunks and really fast, right? Shuck will go for 300 yards in this game, right? The defense is good enough. They stop the run. The Raiders won't be able to run the football as much. It's their home opener. I'm sure the Raiders will be a little flat coming off the win. I said before the season, the Saints are my dark horse Super Bowl pick in the NFC. They're going to win the NFC South. All of a sudden, it's like, oh yeah, they can win the NFC South. Everybody else is really, really bad. The Saints are loaded offensively. Everybody's sleeping on them. They win this game. They'll get a couple of turnovers. Cousins will throw a fumble, or they'll get a pick somehow. And this is going to be another big offensive output by the Saints, and they win this game on their way to be NFC South champs.
2: How about that? Yeah, they were the second favorite as we started watching things on

0: travel in Atlanta during the offseason. And now you've seen these struggles and the expectations that we'll continue to see from the Tampa Bay Buccaneers. So, yeah, big spot for Tyler Shuck. Chris Olave has been fantastic. If you're a fantasy owner of anybody else on that squad, hey, good luck, because now they're splitting the share of the backfield. But I think there's like five guys now.
1: Yeah, but you haven't been confident in playing somebody out of that backfield in years, since they had Mark Ingram.
0: No, but at least coming into the year, it's like, all right, you brought in Etienne, no longer Etienne, Etienne, and Kamara was coming off injury, so all right, at least you're saying he's going to have the bulk of snaps, the bulk of touches. That's all been thrown out the window.
1: Now, to a game that, unfortunately for one team, it's going to get worse before it gets better. You have the 2-0 Minnesota Vikings and the 0-2 Tampa Bay Buccaneers. Well, wait a minute, Jason. Hang on. The Buccaneers are going to be desperate. They're at home. Minnesota's going back to Kyler Murray. We still don't know if he's any good. That doesn't matter. Because like with the Chargers and the Bills, it's going to get worse before it gets better for Tampa Bay. The Vikings defense is legit. It is fantastic. They'll have another great game defensively. Baker Mayfield has not looked good, and it's not like suddenly you solve those issues against this Brian Flores defense. Doesn't matter if Kyler Murray is any good still. Flores is going to continue his comeback rise, and at the end of this season, he'll be the number one head coaching candidate the teams are going to want. They're going to say, look at what this guy did. We're going to go here, X, Y, and Z. I know that the issues that went on and suing the NFL, and this is really, really difficult, and we don't know how we want to embrace him or not, but you're not going to be able to ignore what he's going to do on the field all season long. This defense, look, you've had a Bears game team last week that coming off a 59-point game. And look, Caleb Williams doesn't get hurt till the fourth quarter. They still only had a field goal on the board, right? Flores has the Bears number. It's going to be another big week for him again. Number one head coaching candidate in the offseason. It's going to be Brian Flores.
0: Yeah, thanks for putting images of DeAndre Swift's fumble, Loveland's Ole block, and all the bad things, including the Williams injury from last week. But all that said, you've got a Vikings squad that we believed in the personnel on both sides, just a giant question mark at quarterback. And Carson Wentz did, an adequate, above adequate, whatever, 59% completion, 3 touchdowns, took care of the football, 0 picks. They will need to get other people involved. At this point, it is a 2-man show with Jefferson and Hockenson. Then your next leading receiver, Josh Oliver, everybody, with 3 catches, 46 yards. So
1: Say Al Oliver? Number 0 for the Rangers? You say Al Oliver? Oh, okay.
0: Legend. I mean, we could put him in that pillbox cap while we're at it, too. Old Pittsburgh.
1: Did you say John Oliver, the HBO host? And now this. Was it John? Okay, I was just making sure. Okay.
0: Well, I mean, anytime we get some British news in, we've won, too. But Addison needs to get more involved. But now we get to see with Kyler Murray what this offense could be. I know Justin Jefferson's happy after the lost 2025 campaign because he's already got 11 targets, or 15 targets, 11 catches, and 147 receiving yards. Aaron Jones is ruled healthy, which is good because Jordan Mason's out with that broken thumb, which leaves us to DJ Dallas in that backfield as well.
1: But I'm not saying it looks great, and I'm not saying it's going to be 38-10, but this could be 10-6.
0: No, but that's the thing,
1: but it doesn't matter.
0: Talking about weather, potential, whatever, but when you get down to it, Flores, whether he'll get another head coaching job remains to be seen. Still some questions of how he handled some things with personnel, but he wins it here.
1: Exit out by DeFresca, exit Swollen Dome. Jason Smith, Mike Harmon live from the Fox Sports Radio Studios. More NFL picks on the way, but coming up next, are we on the cusp of absolute sports history? That's next. 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
25: In college football on Fox TV tonight, at fifth-ranked Indiana, the Hoosiers edge Northwestern 29-23. Right now in the late game, 2 minutes to go in the first half. Clemson ahead 10-7 at Cal. To the NFL, Seahawks quarterback Sam Darnold returns from injury this Sunday, but Rams wide receiver Puka Nacua is doubtful for Sunday night at Denver due to a sore groin. Golden State gave Steph Curry a 2-year extension, including a player option. In baseball, final weekend of the regular season, the A's are ahead of Houston 6-2 in the top of the eighth. Texas has already lost 10-2 at Minnesota. Philadelphia got shut out by Tampa Bay 2-0, while Arizona's winning 11-3 at the Padres top of the eighth. Boston and the Cubs split a doubleheader

0: Their series finale will be Sunday afternoon in St. Petersburg, Florida, due to the New England weather. Both Cleveland and the White Sox won in the AL Central tonight. I'm Steve DeSager.
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6: 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That's Jason Smith Show on YouTube. We put new videos up all the time, all our big stuff. Let us know what you think. Agree, disagree, love it, hate it. Again, just search Jason Smith Show on YouTube. All our content we put out every single night. Mike and I love continuing to do this for you every single day. And I would say, I don't know if I have a happy Mike Harmon right now. I don't know if I have a Mike Harmon who has just accepted the fact that, hey, at least you covered. But where are you right now? It's been about a half hour. Indiana's beaten Northwestern. I know you wore your purple shorts, your purple underwear tonight, your purple flip-flops. How do you feel right now? Are you okay?
8: I was ready to go streaking through the quad in the fourth. Are you kidding?
6: Yeah, let's go. I'm sure you were.
8: Pure Harmon through the streets of Sherman Oaks, California. I tell you what, though. I mean, that field goal, as we talked with Todd Furman last hour, that was not meaningless for many people.
6: No, that was a big field goal. The old Al Michaels line, and for people of a certain interest, that field goal by Northwestern making it a 29-23 game, 52 total points now on the board in this one.
8: Yeah, so I mean, you could say, hey, they kicked the field goal, then you go get the onside kick, and you get it still the Hail Mary, you still need the touchdown. I'll go to the different philosophies on that, but either way, it got people to the over in the immediacy. But, you know, all in all, a little bit of an uneven game, but that second half was certainly fun to watch. Next week, they open up the new stadium against Penn State, also in the Friday night on Fox window, so that'll be fun. We got more college football going on now. White Sox won their game, although it didn't really matter.
6: No, but look, that's tonight. Tonight is, and I want to say I'm taking credit for this, right? I'm taking credit for us being on the cusp of absolute baseball history, all right? And we've talked about this week. I feel like I've manifested itself. I wish I could have manifested better clock management for the Jets on Sunday, but no, couldn't do that. No. But I feel I manifest this. Okay, I've seen the Jets blow games like this plenty of times. Okay, I understand.
8: Yeah, this is nothing new. Yeah.
6: I really think I am manifesting absolute baseball history, because what's going on right now in the American League? The Rangers coming in tonight at 79-80. Jacob DeGrom on the mound. Twins already eliminated, despite the fact the Twins only three games worse. Hey, oh, only to be in the AL West. Jacob DeGrom on the mound. Things did not go well. It started to get worse for him after a bunt play, and they didn't have first base covered. He gives up eight hits, eight runs, and the Twins beat the Rangers, who were tied for first place in the AL West coming into today. So now the Rangers, with two games left, are 79-81. They need to win their last two games to get to 500, which potentially could win the AL West. Well, wait a minute. What about the suddenly formidable Houston Astros? Right now, Astros and the A's. The Astros closing at the A's, who have 96 losses. They've been terrible all year long. Eighth inning, the A's lead the Astros 6-2. The A's are five outs away from sending the Astros to a 79-81 record. And we are going, and if that's the case, we will see something we have never seen in baseball history, the worst division winner with the worst record in the history of the sport, because the best the Astros or, because you know, don't forget about the Rangers, the best either of those teams can do is finish even at 500. And

0: potential for them, one of them, to win the division under 500, we can conceivably and realistically see a division champion with an under 500 record in Major League Baseball. You wouldn't think that was possible, but it is. And I'm going to take full credit for it because you're going to see people going crazy. You can't let them in the playoffs. You got to let somebody else in. Problem is everybody else in the American League is under 500, right? Is worse than them. So it's not like, oh man, this team in the AL East is playing really well. No, everybody else is under 500 too. They all stink. Doesn't matter. But wow, are you going to see some craziness if one of these teams wins their division under 500.
1: Everybody going, hey, do we still have that hard drive we saved from, you know, look for the one that says 2010. Remember that hot take I had when the Seahawks went 7-9? Yeah, I need to update that and change some of the names because it's happening in baseball. That's what we're going to get. Those same tired arguments of, well, we can't have that. It's the sanctity of the game. It's like, be quiet. It's happened once. It's about to happen for the first time ever. Enjoy that you are alive for this moment.
0: Yeah, but that's great though. You know, I mean, that's awesome.
1: I think this is awesome. If you want to reform it, fine. But by the rules of engagement as we stand here today, and the fact that you've got a commissioner who certainly never wants to do anything and pop out and say, you know what, we got something we need to fix here. Rob Manfred's not suddenly going to be like, hey, I don't think this is right. He called the championship trophy a hunk of metal, for crying out loud. The other thing is, I love the fact that it's the Minnesota Twins and the now Ken Jeong owned, at least partially,
0: yes,
1: Sacramento A's that are going to decide this thing for us.
0: Just the Athletics. They're just the Athletics.
1: I want to call them Sacramento now.
0: Nope, just the Athletics.
1: I just got around to, you know, allowing myself to even think that they were there.
0: I'm sorry. It's just the Athletics. It's just the Athletics.
1: Can we just call them the Pachyderms and be done with it?
0: Nope. You call me Elephants.
1: Call them the Stompers.
0: Whatever you need. You can do that if you want, but that's where we're at.
1: It's always my favorite in the Oakland Alameda County Stadium all those years ago. And ladies and gentlemen, coming through the center field, it's Stomper. And he'd be on a four-wheeler and nearly crash his ass. Great. Mm. Anyway.
0: See, you say Stomper, but I like Stampy more than Stomper.
1: No, I understand that. Culturally, Stampy had a bigger footprint.
0: It didn't wasn't the Beastquake run in the playoff game when they were 7-9? Wasn't that the same postseason with the Beastquake Marshawn Lynch, the loudest run ever? The stadium almost fell down. Wasn't that coming off the 7-9? They were playing that game at home, like against the Saints, and they were 7-9. I think that was that
1: January 8th, 2011.
0: Run.
1: You got
0: Beastquake run, Beastquake run. The only thing more embarrassing, could I say more embarrassing?
1: Packers last night.
0: No. Okay, that was really, really embarrassing.
1: Yeah.
0: But baseball-wise, the only thing more embarrassing is this is Mets. That tonight in the the Mets have been embarrassing for a while. This is not anything new.
1: I had to do it because Frostburg's not here.
0: Final two games of the regular season, Guardians and the White Sox, with the AL Central still up for grabs. White Sox go into tomorrow a game down because somehow the Guardians scored 5 runs in the 9th inning, 3 runs on bases loaded walks. Come on, man, just throw strikes.
1: I would have loved to have been sitting in the White Sox clubhouse watching that inning unfold, man.
0: Oh, man.
1: Are you kidding me?
0: But this is what I love. Like, this shows you how bad the American League is that the winner of the AL Central, who's going to top out with 85 wins, that's usually the number of wins that get you in the playoffs as the last wild card, right? Like 85, if you go 85-78 or something like that, or 85-70, like that'll do it for you. Like you'll get to the playoffs that way. You get to 85 wins, you'll find a way to get in because no one's real, but you'll get in as the lowest wild card. Whoever wins the AL Central is going to get in with 85 wins, and they're going to have a bye. And the 85 wins is now going to get you a bye and not have to play in the first round of the playoffs.
1: Every once in a while, we get a convergence of circumstances. Whether it's stars aligning, whether it's the Pope calling on favors from on high, all of these things. Man, remember, you saw the meme. He was working Miyagi style to heal Caleb Williams. So all of these things can be true. If you want them to be. But it is for us just a cool moment.

0: in baseball history where we're seeing things never before. A team that lost 324 games over a three-year period.
1: Yeah.
0: Is making the playoffs at all.
1: Yeah.
0: And no, it's could still great. Have a bye.
1: You could have a bye 85 wins and 324 losses later. You got a bye. You're sitting around waiting for your next opponent. That's how bad the America. And you people want to know, Jason, how the hell can you pick the Red Sox to win the American League? There's not that many teams. Come on, man.
0: No,
1: the American League is awful.
0: Here's a stat from the White Sox game that's now getting headlines in the third strike, called third strike, Tomoyuki Sugano, Friday night struck out Colson Montgomery. That was Montgomery's 224th strikeout of the season. That takes former Diamondbacks infielder Mark Reynolds out of the record book. 223 in 2009.
1: Well, there we go. That's
0: how about that?
1: It's a lot of K's, man. That is a
0: 35.5% strikeout rate. That's second most among qualified hitters. You know who was worse?
1: Who?
0: Unetaka Murakami. Two home runs tonight, but 35.6% of his at bats this year.
1: But doesn't matter. You're going to the doesn't matter. And outs
0: playoffs.
1: And outs. And outs and outs. Outs at playoffs. You talking? You kidding me? Playoffs.
0: Playoffs. Buddy, you're fine. Let's get fine. That bye. Come on.
1: Now, speaking of playoffs, as much fun as this is to see this, as much fun as it is to see the AL West suddenly fighting to be at least 500 in the playoffs, what's going on right now in the National League is intense. For the entirety of the regular season, basically, if you want to pick up about 3 weeks after the Phillies fired Rob Thompson and hired Don Mattingly, the Phillies were a playoff team, right? They were playing at the top of the National League, maybe not with the Brewers and the Dodgers, but you saw how well they were playing, proving that, hey, if you get off to a bad start, sometimes it's not the manager, but sometimes the managerial change is what works, right? And that's what's worked for Mattingly and the Phillies. Except tonight, now, after a 2-0 loss at home to a Rays team that is playing for nothing except staying healthy, right? This isn't even the desperation of a last-place team going, we want to ruin their season. Let's go in. This is our playoff. Yeah, go get them. This is a Rays team coming in going, okay, nobody bump into anything. Nobody fall down. Everybody make sure everybody good. Okay, everybody okay. It's like when you go to watch your kids at a park, right? Okay, I got a lot of kids here. I'm chaperoning a trip. You're going to be okay. Let's not do anything crazy. That's what the Rays are right now. The Rays come in, and Freddie Peralta pitches another gem. We'll have more on Freddie Peralta in a minute. But this Phillies team now loses 2-0. All of a sudden, they are just one game ahead of the Diamondbacks for the final wild card in the National League. The Phillies, they had a huge lead. The Diamondbacks have gotten hot in the last couple of weeks. They are going to win tonight because they're leading the Padres 11-3 in the bottom of the eighth inning. At the end of tonight, it's going to be a one-game lead for the Phillies, and already Phillies Twitter is melting down. They want to get rid of the season's not even over, and they want to get rid of everybody. They want to get rid of Bryce Harper. I'm sure there's some people want to get rid of Kyle Schwarber. They want to get rid of everybody. It's everybody. Let's get rid of. It's not even over yet, and all they got to do is win one more game, and maybe you're okay. No. They want to get rid of everybody. This is peak Philadelphia, right? This is why I love Philadelphia. Sometimes I love it more than New York teams, because when things go bad for New York teams, right, you get eliminated. Like, it's going to be bad for the Mets tomorrow, right? Because now they're assured of finishing last place for the first time since 2003 with the salary they have. Things are going to be bad tomorrow because officially the Mets are finishing last, even though it's been a bad season, right? But usually in New York and other places, like, officially things happen and then people get really mad. Right? Like, officially that. But here, the Phillies still have a chance to make the playoffs, and it's a decent chance. And already it's, we got to get rid of everybody. It's, I don't care what happens after now. I'm ready to move on. I want to get rid of all of these bums. Like, this season's still going on. The games are still going. You still have it. Nope. I don't care. I want to get out ahead of it, and I want to get rid of everybody. I dig Philadelphia fans.
0: Since September 1st, they've played mediocre baseball, a couple games under 500. The offense has sputtered for much of that time. So, yeah, the angst rises up because you can only control yourself so long, because now you've got the interest and the investment in the Eagles, which means, you know, any loss, any struggle gets exacerbated. And that's where we're at right now, right? Where it becomes that tipping point.

0: point, particularly when you see objects in rear view mirror getting closer, and the fact that you thought you'd righted the ship to what was going to be an insurmountable lead, at least for a wild card berth.
1: Yeah.
0: And now you're struggling to get along there.
1: Not happening, man. Not like this. I love seeing this absolute meltdown. I mean, because it is an absolute meltdown for the Fed. For two games to go in the regular season, which we haven't done yet. I don't care. I want to be mad right now. I want to move on from everybody right now. That's what I want.
0: Well, but that's good, though. I mean, it's healthy.
1: No, it's not really.
0: You get the purge. You say you're dead to me and you move on.
1: That's not really healthy.
0: As opposed to clinging on to it and wanting for happier and simpler times.
1: It's not.
0: It's easier
1: not
0: to
1: healthy,
0: say, nope,
1: buddy.
0: You're dead to me. I'm moving on.
1: It's not.
0: Done.
1: Exit out by the Fresca. Exit Swollen Dome. The Jason Smith Show with my best friend, Mike Harmon. Remember, if we get the under 500 division champion, I'm the one to thank. I've manifested this now. I've used a lot of energy to manifest
0: last week. It took your hair.
1: Yeah. We'll have the conversation about that later. Coming up next, nobody better to preview a huge college football slate with than College Football News insider Pete Futak. All the big games, Texas, Tennessee, Oregon, USC, Ole Miss, Florida. What are we going to get? Big upsets. What's happening? That's next. Jason and Mike, this is Fox Sports Radio. 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

Chicago. Near top 10 upset tonight, but Indiana has enough to hold off Mike Harmon's Fighting Northwestern Wildcats. This is a harbinger for this weekend. Joining us on the hotline, nobody better than a longtime college football insider, the owner, editor, proprietor, grand poobah of collegefootballnews.com, your one-stop shopping for

0: think that there's no stumble here. A lot of confusion in the second half. Me being the Northwestern guy was losing my mind a bit. What'd you think of the field goal at the end, Pete? Do you like that with the onside kick?
1: If they were dragging that 49.5 kicking and screaming, God love you, and bless your heart if you were on the under of that game because you thought you had it. I always kind of think you have to go for the touchdown first because that way if you do get the onside kick, you only have to get to the 35-ish to have a shot as opposed to having to score a touchdown. But okay, I kind of get it. I don't think it was the right move unless you had the over on the 49.5. But look, Northwestern played great. You know, it's
0: great.
1: They weren't bad. Aiden Childs, that's probably the best I've ever seen him play. And every once in a while, you remember, oh yeah, Chip Kelly's their offensive coordinator. That guy's pretty good at this. So Indiana, the problem again. If you're going to play three cupcake games to start the season, the whole point of that is that you come in humming. You're ready. Everything's down. The timing is there. There's no mistakes coming. And they just did not look right.
0: Well, they had those two penalties to start the first possession.
1: Yeah.
0: Right? False start on the center to start. So, very odd.
1: Very odd. But, hey, look, like you said, they won. And their schedule isn't that terribly bad until later, so they'll be fine. They're still very good, but at least for right now, they didn't really look that. You know, they were fine in the cupcake games too, but sorry, kind of hard to tell. We'll see, but man, between that team, Ohio State losing, Michigan, Western Michigan, Oregon, Oklahoma State, not really heady times for the Big Ten at the moment.
2: So, Pete, how are you feeling going into tomorrow now, speaking about big times for big teams? You're feeling good about Texas and Tennessee tomorrow? You feeling Volunteers? What are you feeling here?
1: I kind of think Volunteers. I am not sold on Texas. They came within a field goal that should have gone straight away from losing to Ohio State, which is still probably the best team in the country even after that loss. We'll see. Tennessee's got a pass rush. And Orch so far has not been great when you get a lot of pressure on him. So this is the game. This is last year the time when Texas had the loss to Florida. And this seems good. Tennessee's very, very good. I kind of think in that home environment, I'm very sheepishly going with Tennessee in what's going to be a really, really strange game, I think, in a really, really strange day for college football, especially with all these big games in the SEC.
0: Yeah, well, we'll skip back to the Big Ten for a moment. Over under, about 62, Oregon -3 with USC. A lot of chirping here for the number 12 Trojans right now.
1: I'm kind of there. And I don't believe that either one of these defenses is going to do much against the other. It's a lot of points to throw out there, but that USC defense, the one that showed up at Rutgers, if that one shows up against Oregon, good night. That's going to be a problem. And I am not certain that this Oregon team is completely interested in playing college football. They 84-0 on Portland State. Holiday, you had your fun. But let's see what happens now. I don't think USC is stopping Oregon, but I don't think Oregon's going to slow down Miami either. So I do think this is going to be a fun game. And I'm going with USC on this. And the over, because I just think it'll be more fun for college football, and I'm going to speak it out into the atmosphere and expect it to happen.
0: We've been doing that a lot this week.
2: Yeah. Pete, I'm making a team under 500 win the AL West. Like, I'm doing that this week. I'm doing the work. Yeah, I'm doing
1: sure,
2: it.
1: Sure, why not? Go for it. I mean, they'll probably win it all, too.
2: Look at the Astros. They finished 79-83, and look at them roll to the World Series.
1: All that matters is what's Vince, the Vince Scully is. All that matters is the next day's starting pitcher, and next week at this time, doesn't matter what your record is at that point.
2: All right, Pete, well, you talked about craziness in the SEC, and look, the big game tomorrow, you got Ole Miss in Florida. This would be the signature win for – this would be the biggest win Florida's had, I don't know, since Danny Werfel was the quarterback. Like, this would be that kind of W for Florida. Are they going to get it?
1: Everyone kind of forgets that 2020 team that played for the – SEC championship was really good. The whole Dan Mullen era has been completely memory dumped by the world. But it would be a big deal. I mean, John Summerall's really good. He was really good at Troy. He was really good at Tulane. This offense is absolutely humming.

0: right now. And I, you know, Ole Miss is very good too. I just can't buy in. I know they beat LSU last week and did all that, but I think that this is one of those things where at home, another shootout and Florida somehow pulls this one off. I'm liking the home sides on this when I have to, it comes right down to it. So I'm liking Florida at home. I'm liking Tennessee at home. Both of it very sheepishly. If they were on the other team's home field, they'd be going the other way. But I'm buying into Florida just being that good. They're not national title great or anything like that, but they are a very sound, very explosive team right now.
1: Jason Smith Show with Mike Harmon here, Fox Sports Radio. Pete Futek, our guest, as he is each and every week, talking all things college football. Read all his work, prognostication, analysis, collegefootballnews.com. Catch him on X at Pete Futek. Pete, because it just seems like we volley in, as I am the resident Big Ten apologist, let's do it again. The other top 25 game, 17 versus 18, Iowa and Michigan, a couple of 3-0 teams getting at it.
0: And 3-0 is probably your final score, right? Between these,
1: yeah,
0: two.
1: That sounds about right.
0: I love the under on this. I don't care what it is at this point. I know it's sinking, but whatever. It's
2: 9.5. Would you take in the under if it's 9.5?
0: Yeah, absolutely. Those two defenses,
1: 39.5.
0: Don't get caught up in the idea that Iowa had a downfield passing game against two really bad teams. This is still the greatest slow on turf. They're gonna try to run the clock, defense, special teams, field position. And for all the stuff about Michigan, okay, yeah, Bryce Underwood hasn't been great. The offense hasn't been wonderful. Yeah, okay, you beat UTEP and all that. The defense has been awesome. The defense was just fine against Western Michigan. It was fantastic against Oklahoma. And you're telling me that Iowa is going to start lighting up this Michigan defense? I don't think so. Close game. I don't think Iowa's going to have enough in the bag to pull this off. But that's just going to be Michigan this year. They're just going to kind of keep winning low-scoring, ugly games, and this is going to be another one of them. But it's going to come down to field goal kicking, field position, and turnovers. And, you know, at home, I'm going Michigan. Iowa is good enough to pull this off, but I don't think they're going to do it.
2: All right, Pete, last week you gave us the LSU not one, not two, not three, maybe five titles with Lane Kiffin the next 10 years. Great game last week. They fall just short. Try to get it back this week. Texas A&M coming into town. Does LSU get well this week? Did they try to put up 70 points? What happens?
0: I'm still not off that. This is a proverbial team you do not want to face in the tournament. Do not let them in because they've got everything there. They just need Sam Leavitt to be just okay. I mean, he was not consistent in that game. And even so, they got it back 24-24. You know, the emotion of that game, and as jacked as that crowd was and as fired up as Chambliss played and as good as the first half was, again, they were right there. They gave up the one late touchdown drive. Chambliss did a wonderful job with that. But LSU was right there. And, you know, last year it kind of happened at Lane Kiffin, too. They had a rough game against Kentucky that they pulled off. Then they lose to Georgia, and they didn't lose another game the rest of the way when he was with Ole Miss. I don't know if that's going to happen. Their schedule is just too nasty, but this is still a really, really good team. And Texas A&M, let's find out what this team is, because they did not look good against Kentucky, and yet they were still ranked, and Kentucky wasn't in the top 25. But I'm still bullish on LSU. I am not off that train quite yet.
2: He's on X at Pete Futek. That is at Pete Futek, collegefootballnews.com. The picks for all the games, all the top 25 games, all the Big 12 games, all the Big 8 games back from 1978. He's got
0: Southwest
2: everything
0: conference
2: you
0: too.
2: Want.
0: Yes.
2: Oh, it's not, yeah, okay.
0: Conference, the Border Conference. Yep.
2: Sure.
0: The Conference of, you know, Hearts and Minds. What's the Scholars and Athletes or something like that? Yeah, whatever the Big 10 used to be called. Yeah.
2: The Leaders and Legends Conference. There you go.
1: From no,
2: the Big 10.
1: Hey.
0: Oh, wow. Good time.
1: Now you're mocking it.
0: Too soon.
2: All the picks, all the analysis, collegefootballnews.com, your one-stop shopping for everything college football. Pete, as always, buddy, appreciate it, man. We'll talk to you next week. Enjoy the games.
0: Have a great night, guys.
1: See you, buddy.
2: All right, there goes Pete Futek.
1: He's the best.
2: I was going to say, hey, Pete, he's got the preview of the 86 Sun Bowl coming your way.
1: You know what? If you dig on his site, you'll find it.
2: Oh, that's true, yeah. 86 Sun Bowl, Arizona State, TCU. Oh, there it is right there.
1: I don't think he sleeps for 6 months of the year.
2: You know who is always great at that? And I'm not lying to

0: Yeah, is Beano Cook, right? I told you, I miss him every day. He knew the score just about of every major bowl game. And now Beano passed away in the early 2010s. But he knew the score about of every major bowl game going back to like the mid-50s. Like I could say, okay, Beano, 1965 Orange Bowl. And he would go, oh, that was that crazy game. That was West Virginia and Nebraska. I think Nebraska won 15-12. And the score would be like 16-12. And it was Nebraska,
1: right,
0: West
1: there.
0: Virginia.
1: Yeah.
0: Oh,
1: yeah.
0: He'd have the teams and the score would be right there. Okay, Beano, give me the Fiesta Bowl 1982. That was Miami. That was Bernie Kosar in his first year. That was Miami playing Illinois. But Illinois won. Jeff George threw a touchdown. Like that's what he would do. And it was like 26-20, and look at 26-20 would be the final score. He could do that, and it was. I did that with him every week. I would go, "All right, Beano, someone's given me a year, and I'm taking a bowl game, and you tell me." And he doesn't have a computer. It's not like he's looking it up.
1: Right.
0: Like, I don't have a computer. I don't even have a cell phone. I have a landline. And he would answer the phone all the time. Oh man,
1: I'm telling you, man.
0: Best.
1: Like we get him in a room with Hartman, and we could either solve the world's problems or at least know everything about sports.
0: Time now to find out what's trending in the wide world of sports with someone who knows everything about it tonight. It's Special Delivery Steve DeSager, SD.
2: By the way, no one will have such recollections about the Clemson at Cal game tonight in the future. And that includes the players participating. Cal finished the first half with 5 penalties, an interception, failed on a 4th down, missed a field goal, under 100 yards of offense. And yet they've just started the second half only down 10-7 to Clemson because they did have a fumble return for a touchdown. Number 5, Indiana was hosting Northwestern on Fox TV. Hoosiers 29-23 the final. Lee Beebe over 200 yards rushing in a score. Wins for Army, UAB, and Rutgers. A reminder, Saturday on Fox TV, noon Eastern time, Illinois plays at number 7, Ohio State. In the NFL, Rams star wide receiver Puka Nacua is doubtful for Sunday night at Denver with a sore groin. Wide receiver Nico Collins of the Texans out again this weekend with a hamstring injury. But Seahawks quarterback Sam Darnold returns from injury this Sunday. Golden State gave Steph Curry a 2-year extension, including a player option. As for late night baseball, Texas has lost. Houston has just lost. Houston 79-81, still tied for first in the AL West with the Rangers. And Houston holds the tiebreaker. They beat Texas head to head 9-4 during the season. A's held
0: Doesn't
2: on.
0: Matter. There's going to be a tiebreaker, right. And whoever loses goes on.
2: Fortunately, there is no one-game playoff for tiebreakers.
0: Nope,
2: it's
0: nope,
2: just
0: they're making,
2: determined
0: no, they're making the tiebreaker. No. If you finish under 500, there can be any tiebreaker you want, Steve.
2: Flip a coin. You both lose.
1: Rumble on the mound.
0: We don't need to see either of these teams play another game, so we're just going to flip a coin. Okay, that's all.
2: A's 6-5 over Houston. Minnesota beat Texas 10-2, the loss to Jacob DeGrom. How about Arizona in the NL? 1 game out of the final NL wildcard spot behind Philadelphia. Phillies, you mentioned them earlier. Not good, Bob, the last couple of weeks. Lost 2-0 at home to Tampa Bay. Arizona won it 6 straight, 11-4 at San Diego. D-backs, 1 game out with 2 days left in the season. Boston swept a doubleheader from the Cubs, 4-3 and 2-0. And this was a doubleheader at Fenway due to the weekend storm there. The series finale Sunday afternoon will be played in St. Petersburg, Florida. Cleveland and the White Sox each won. White Sox still a game back of the Guardians in the AL Central. White Sox do own the tiebreaker in the division if it comes to that. And we did have a Dodger win at San Francisco, 2-0. The winning pitcher, Tarek Skubal, 7 innings, 10 strikeouts. Time of the game, 1:53. Turns out that's the shortest Giants-Dodgers game since 1958, meaning that those that I just mentioned are the two fastest games those two have ever played against each other since they moved to California together.
0: Steve, who pitched in that game in 1958?
2: I believe it was Mike Shula and, oh, I'm sorry, I've got the Beano Cook still on the...
0: Mike Shula?
2: He did quarterback the 86 Sun Bowl. MLB regular season ends on Sunday, and then the best of 3 wild card series each start on Tuesday. Back to you.
0: Thank you, Steve-O. Jason Smith, Mike Harmon live from the Fox Sports Radio studios. We got more football on the way, but coming up next, a huge breaking story out of the NBA. We got it for you next right here. Jason and Mike, Fox Sports Radio.
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0: But big breaking news out of the NBA tonight. It was just a couple of days ago, Steph Curry was ready to go into training camp without an extension from the Golden State Warriors. Warriors presented him with a slew of different options, basically said, Steph, whatever you want. You want the max, you want short term, you want long term, you want whatever you want, you tell us. And he had said at the time, hey, I got to take my time. I got to make a pick. Now, this has been on the table for him for a long time. And I thought maybe finally he is understanding that if he wants to win, he's got to go someplace else. Maybe he's going to play out this year, whatever it's going to be, but he's not going to win with the Warriors. I get that he wants to be a one-team star for his career. I understand, but does he really want to look back at the end of his career and go, man, the last 8 years, I just put up empty stats because my team stunk, and I just watched them continue to be unable to surround me with the players needed to win a title. They did a great job in the beginning, and Steve Kerr showed up, and it was me, and it was Clay, and it was Draymond, and then KD decided to show up. And then what happened? They couldn't build anything else around them once they got old. And so it's 7, 8 years of empty stats. Maybe Steph Curry is realizing that. Well, he is not. According to Shams Charania, tonight he has agreed to a 2-year, $116 million contract extension with the Warriors. Again, not the max, but still a big chunk of change. This is going to tie him through the franchise through his 20th NBA season. The deal includes a player option in the final year of 2028-2029. So now here's Steph Curry, who is choosing, I'm going to stay with one team and just go out and play basketball for the next 2 or 3 years until I'm done, rather than going to win. I really thought he was getting to that point, Mike. You know, I'm getting to my late 30s. I really want to win. He knows it's not getting better in Golden State. We're not suddenly going to win. We're not going to overtake the Spurs. We're not going to overtake the Thunder. I got to go someplace else. It's just not happening here. For a long time, I have watched this team be unable to surround me with players where we could do anything more than get out of the play-in round. But yet, nope, I am choosing this to play here rather than that. And while, okay, his choice, right, wants to stay. He's going to walk out a forever Warrior. The retirement ceremony will be really dramatic and very emotional. And then he's going to sit around a couple of years after he's done and go, man, those last 7, 8 years, I gave them away. I gave them away staying with a team that I knew couldn't surround me with any players. Boy, what if I had gone to play someplace else? And I don't mean the James Harden every couple of years I'm going to go to someplace else, but just figure out, hey, one team for the last 2 or 3 years where I can go, where I think I can win one more championship. Not going to do that. Instead, I'm going to stay where I know I can't win. Disappointing.
1: But he did give everybody and the world holy moly.
0: I did.
1: Several seasons of that. Extreme miniature golf. So he's got one more year on the current deal. That's at what, about $63 million. Then he'll take a dip down to the mid 50s for 27, 28, the big dip. And then the player option. And I think that's where it kind of gets interesting after this year, is that the potential is for both Jimmy Butler and Draymond Green to be gone. Jimmy Butler's got $57 million. Draymond's at $27.6 million. Their contracts expire before next year. And then Kristaps Porzingis, one of the notes off of the presser, is that he's only got $3 million of his $20 million salary guaranteed. So all of a sudden you're like, well, you can make a big play. So now you start trying to read the tea leaves of what might be out there in terms of free agents and things that you can turn over. But to your point, the romanticism of a guy playing 20 years-ish in the same uniform is still kind of cool, right? It's something we grew up watching. Mm-hmm. See that guy? Yeah, that guy's gonna, you know, he's gonna die in third base over there. he's been there forever. So it's that kind of thing, right? That's our generation of sports growing up watching those guys, particularly in baseball, that got to do that. Basketball, we've always, for most guys, we've seen that second jersey show up, except when you go back to, you know, Magic and Bird and whatever. But a lot of other folks found their way into a second uniform or third, or the Shaqtus and the rich tapestry that you could do with all those O'Neal jerseys. But for Steph Curry, yeah, I was kind of hoping he'd still want to go win, right? We saw that at the Olympics, and we saw that he was still the guy, and even at periods of this season could still have those streaks where he does go otherworldly for a while and he's hitting every shot and everything goes down. But the team around him, it's another year of frustration for him and Steve Kerr.
0: Well, that's the thing, Mike, is that, yeah, okay, yeah, at the end of this year, you have these big salaries coming off the books. You got to get it right. It's like saying, oh, look at all these first-round draft picks. Sure. Yeah, you've got to get it right.
1: No, of course.
0: Can you trust the Warriors, this invention of the Warriors? You know, we're out of the Bob Myers era now.
1: Bob Myers has to come back.
0: I mean, do you really trust them that they're going to do the right? They haven't been able to do the right thing in years.
1: Do you think that was the player option?
0: Any of the right talent.
1: Do you think that was the player option? I like to exercise my player option. What is it? Bob Myers has to come back and call it.
0: All right. Well, hey, we got to have a tough conversation here. But all right, Bart, we'll give Bob a call. That'll be fine.
1: I didn't see that happening, did you?
0: I mean, really, it really is something to think. He's going to just put up empty stats for the last 8 years of his career. That's what Steph's going to do. Exit Albata Fresca, exit Swollen Dome. Jason Smith, Mike Harmon live from the Fox Sports Radio studios. Coming up next, we get back into big Football Friday Power Hour. Two big picks in the NFL, including one team that's about way more than Sunday. Fox.
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5: In late night college football, it's late third quarter. Clemson at Cal tied at 10. Number 5 Indiana was on Fox TV earlier and held on to beat Northwestern 29-23. LA Rams star wide receiver Puka Nacua is doubtful for Sunday night at Denver with a sore groin. Quarterback Sam Darnold of Seattle returns from injury this Sunday. The international golfers lead the U.S. 7-3 at the President's Cup in Chicago. Golden State gave Steph Curry a 2-year extension, including a player option. In baseball, Texas and Houston each lost on the road. It's the final weekend of the regular season. Those two still tied for first in the AL West, now with records of 79 and 81 each. Arizona won it 6 straight, 11-4 at San Diego, while the Phillies got shut out at home 2-0 by Tampa Bay. Diamondbacks just one game out of the final NL wild card. Wins for Cleveland and the White Sox. Boston swept a pair from the Cubs. I'm Steve DeSager.
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9: Big football power hour coming your way. Mike Harmon's Northwestern Wildcats nearly pull off what would be the upset of the year so far. However, the Purple Heroes fall just short. And Harmon, despite being underdogs by 20 points, very upset they didn't get the win.
11: Well, you know, once you see you have the door has opened to go and claim a game, you'd like to see them, go all the way through and ruin Cignetti's day. Instead, he extends his winning streak to 20 straight games, a couple of missed opportunities, 2-point conversion try that was dubious and was snuffed out very quickly. And then a couple of huge plays. I mean, when you got BB running for over 200 yards, right? You do a good job, and you had your containment for the first three quarters. Did a pretty good job. Open field tackling, get a guy, shepherd him back into space, you know, out of space and back into, you know, a helping hand defensively. And then suddenly you got guys off to the races, and you're not winning that foot race most times. So that's what we saw.
9: I got to ask you something really important.
11: Yeah.
9: Because this is a big thing now. So the game ended about an hour or so ago, an hour and 20 minutes ago, right? So you're talking about a little after midnight, right, in Indiana time. Do you think there's a Chipotle that stayed open late for him?
11: Oh, absolutely.
9: I think there's like, hey, they're closed, but he knows, like, when it's me, I can get there and get food. Like, it's only going to be, like, for him and some other coaches. Hey, we stay open for coach?
11: Oh, I have to believe there's at least one. That, and maybe it rotates. But
9: oh, I don't mean like they have them all. I don't mean like, hey, stay open because you never know. Coach is going to come by.
11: But
9: they have it set up that after the game, coach is going to swing by, have his order ready, probably have a couple of coaches with him. It'll be fine.
11: Yeah, according to the interwebs, they close about 11 o'clock. So, yeah, I got to imagine, hey, we're cleaning up a little slower. Why? Coach will be in. It's a Friday night. Kids are in, you know, coming off of Friday Night Lights. So, I mean, that's a lot of business you don't want to turn away.
9: Okay.
11: Unlike some of these towns that basically say, hey, gone to the football game.
9: Yeah, close, gone to the game.
11: Right? Because we had the thing, the 7-Elevens and stuff all over towns. Just straight out of Friday Night Lights. Gone to the game.
9: All right, just making sure.
11: Yeah, no, I mean,
9: one place will be open for him. We got to make sure one place is open.
11: We'll leave the lights on for you.
9: So, to the NFL we go, and one of

0: The big games this weekend, stories on both quarterbacks making big-time headlines here on Friday night. The Seahawks and the Commanders. This game on Sunday, look, is there any way the Commanders win this game without Jaden Daniels and they're throwing Marcus Mariota up against this Seahawks team that's getting Sam Darnold back? Not happening. But Darnold is back Sunday officially. He's returning after two games away. Seahawks down a couple of safeties, but really I don't know how much that matters with Marcus Mariota. For the Seahawks side of this, like I don't know that undefeated is going to be on the table for Seattle, right? It's always tough to say, hey, undefeated, but it's going to be really hard to find a loss in this schedule, right? Like, we talked about them a few days ago that, hey, look, this might be a boring season in the NFL because the Seahawks have shown there's good teams and then there's us. The defending champs, without our quarterback, without our running game, doesn't matter. We win very workmanlike style week one and week two. The team we just beat in the Super Bowl, a team that just had a big win away from home. We held them under 100 yards passing. How legit the Seahawks defense is. But I've got to think they're going to make a run at being undefeated. I mean, I got to think the Seahawks, like they're even though they have a couple of injuries, you're still waiting to see what kind of, you know, who's going to wind up being the pecking order at running back. Will Jadarian Price wind up seizing the job? Will it not? Anybody else from Green Bay they can go get to come run the football? But, look, they're going to play at Denver, but a lot of their tough games for the first like 10, 11 weeks, they're all at home. Like the Bears are at home. The Chiefs are at home. Like, I don't know, man. This might be a long time before we're looking for a loss for the Seahawks.
1: Yeah, you start going down the line, there's certainly opportunities to go on a run here. This game against the Commanders, what are they, 7.5 or 8 point favorites on the road, even with the injuries to the secondary, with Darnold back, JSN doing his thing. You'd like to see the complementary pieces of the receiving core. Like, there's still some pieces that you're like, all right, what do I know what I have here? But we know the base of it is that it's a well-played, disciplined style of football. And defensively, they'll choke you out on the corners. Then you have the Chargers at home. The jury has decided. Ooh! That the Chargers,
0: good luck.
1: I mean, Chargers are not, what's that word? Good.
0: Yeah.
1: 49ers are still healthy, so that's a game.
0: Right, but they're all, but that's at home, right? All
1: the
0: tough games.
1: And then you have the road game on my birthday against the Broncos.
0: Okay. That'll be a tough, but still, Seattle's better than Denver. You know,
1: I don't know. Sean Payton's going to tell me how smart he is.
0: Well,
1: and
0: I don't know.
1: And it's a revenge game after that. That whole practice thing.
0: Seattle has all the plays from preseason. What do you think is going to happen in this game? We know they got all the plays off of Twitter. Forget about 2024. Yeah. They got them all now, I'm sure, even though Sean Payton changed the rule. I'm sure they got all the plays now. That game's going to be a walkover. 42-0 that game will be.
1: Can I just say that might be, of all the years we've done interviews with Jay Glazer, right? We've had a lot of wonderful moments with some of the interviews he's done for his mental health project and the book and everything, and certainly some notes from camp and whatever. The laugh he gave us during that story.
0: Yeah.
1: Because there was so much unsaid. You know, like, I want whatever's going through your head right now as you're cackling, thinking about this story. But that would be one where I'd hang a star on that one. But to your point, yeah. I mean, the it's a lot of home slate against the best teams.
0: Now, the flip side of this are the Commanders, and we know they're playing without Jaden Daniels, and so far, the news for Jaden Daniels today, again, and even though it's good news, it's news that makes me really worried, okay? Elbow surgery and injured reserve is not on the table right now for Jaden Daniels. He spent the last 3 days visiting specialists who examined his elbow, and okay, he got advice that said, yep, surgery was the last option. Okay, that sounds awesome. However, and this is buried in the recap of this, is that Daniels has been told by doctors there's no guarantee the elbow won't dislocate again. All right, even if they're encouraged by the condition the elbow is in, but there's no guarantee it won't dislocate again. We've spent a good amount of time this week talking about Jackson Dart, and so many shows I've heard, oh, you can't go into next year with Jackson Dart as your starting quarterback. Yeah, okay, Jackson Dart, even though he's in and out of the tent, played 14 games last year. Okay, let's understand for a second. And he didn't start right out of the gate. Okay. We had Russell Wilson for the first couple weeks. Then it went to Jackson Dart. The guy played the

0: vast majority of the season. Yes, in and out of the blue tent, I get it, but still played basically the whole season when he became a starting quarterback. So this narrative around Jackson Dart is something that a lot of hosts and people on TV and the radio decided to use to just make a convenient where they can say, well, now he's out for the year and you got to look for another quarterback next year if you're the Giants. No, Jackson Dart is still your guy, right? Now, do you have to do a better job getting a backup ready to play? Yeah, every team learns that lesson when their starting quarterback gets knocked out, right? Sometimes you think you got it. Yeah, I'm not worried. Then your starter gets hurt and you go, oh, I got to do a better job getting the other guy ready. But Jackson Dart has had one really healthy year. Yes, the blue tent's a thing. Quarterbacks get looked at during the game. Did he get looked at a little bit more than other people? Yeah, sure. But he still played 14 games, okay? He was still, again, the vast majority of the season since he was named the starting quarterback after the first couple of weeks. But the guy you got to worry about is Jaden Daniels, right? He had a great first year, and he was healthy. Last year, he got hurt. Now, you look at him, he's been knocked out of four of the last five games he has played in. This is the guy that you have to wonder, can his body withstand the pounding to be an NFL quarterback, right? We talked about it when it happened. It's very RG3-like, where Robert Griffin III came into the NFL. His first year was great, looked like he was going to be the next great quarterback, and then he had trouble staying healthy. His style of play, he had to learn how to slide and not go too crazy. For Jaden Daniels, it's different. Like, he's trying to hold himself up, dislocates his elbow. Like, you get knocked out of that many games in a row and you can't play, and then you have another injury, and now you're missing basically, you know, the most of one season, and now you're going to miss a good part of the beginning of another. Like, this is where you have to say, can we go forward knowing that Jaden Daniels is going to be our guy? Because these are some really bad injuries so far that, unlike Jackson Dart, who has been able to stay on the field for all of them last year, came back out, back in, back out, back in, back out. Okay, Daniels is more, I don't know that his body can take it, right? Because this is not a style of play thing for Jaden Daniels. This is not the guy's got to be smarter, because that's Jackson Dart. This is more, I just don't know physically how he can hold up, because this has been a bad last year plus for him.
1: Yeah, the thing that's curious, we talk with Jay Glazer, we talk with Jason Cole about this, is you now had a recurrence of this issue with the elbow. So what happens? Do you have to put a brace on it? And so now in terms, not that you're not running on it, you know, or whatever, but the point, and it's just non-throwing, obviously, but it's just the idea that if you're running around with a bulky brace on your arm, how much does that affect how you're going through? Can you take a hit? Right, we were talking about it with Michael Penix Jr. in the game yesterday, the Falcons and the Packers, like how his throwing motion, right? It's that big, long delivery, but just watching his footwork, that there's still a lot of discomfort back there. And same thing here with Jaden Daniels. You tried to brace yourself and you lost your elbow for the second time in 2 years. And now while you're avoiding surgery, how often is this going to happen? Is this now you're just predisposed to this and recognizing, okay, whether you take a hit or you try to do one of these things where you're bracing yourself, eluding a would-be tackler, that it's going to pop again? Like that's where you're at with the business. Look, Dart got a hit because he held on to the ball too long, hoping to get his guys open to make a play. This time around and whatever.
0: I don't know that Dart held on to the ball too much as it's, of course he was going to get hit when you're in the shotgun and you still drop back another 7-8 yards. The defensive end's going to run right around your left tackle, and that's basically what happened.
1: It's like, a lot of space.
0: Hey, you're in the shotgun already. You know, another 10 yards back, you gotta say, hey, this is going to be a three-step drop because I'm in the gun or whatever.
1: But in the football game, if you did that run-up, you could fire the ball downfield really fast. Do you not remember that?
0: If you ran to the line of scrimmage and it just used all your momentum and threw it as fast as you could.
1: But you remember that? You take the 20-yard drop and then turning back, and then all of a sudden you had a cannon. Your arm literally turned into a cannon. But it was that, right? And he ends up getting the unfortunate dual hit there that takes him out. But with this Daniels situation, I'd love to, you know, it's the old I'd love to be in the room where it happened, the fly on the wall, as this discussion goes down, because if surgically there's nothing you could do for this, I don't know what a true solution is other than

0: and he goes into a fetal position if a guy comes to hit him? I mean, I don't, and I say that obviously in jest, but that's kind of where we're at. Of all right, there's nothing you can do for him.
1: I don't know this out. I don't know that there is because look, sometimes it just gets to a point for a player where you either have the body that can withstand the pounding or you don't. Right? It's what you're blessed with physicality wise. Right? Like
0: yeah.
1: like when Zoe was born, because my wife tore both her ACLs. One in high school and one out of college. And she kept saying, well, I hope Zoe gets your knees and not mine. I hope she gets your knees. And I said, yeah, I hope she gets my knees and not yours either. Right. I hope that happens. Right. Sometimes there's only so much you can do.
0: Yeah. But you hadn't really tested them because you didn't run much.
1: But it doesn't matter. I mean, I have good ACLs. Like, if you need them, I can donate one. Like, I would sell an ACL if someone needed one.
0: How about that?
1: Like, you know, for a lot of money. Like, hey, you know, my ACL's working great, man. It's awesome. But, like, that's sometimes what it is. Like, Greg Oden, no matter what, the guy couldn't withstand the pounding of the NBA, yeah. and that was a big thing. Like, sometimes quarterbacks, they just can't do it for whatever reason, because the game is just too physical, their style of play, or their body, when you know their injuries are just worse than other people's, right? Whether it's because other quarterbacks can protect themselves as much, or it doesn't matter, maybe just the way your body is made up, it, you know, who knows? And so that's like Daniels. It's like, man, the guy keeps getting hit, keeps getting knocked out of games, and it's not like you watch him play really recklessly and right. You could say, oh well, you changed that. I mean, look, the guy was trying to stay up, but he put his hand on the ground and he dislocated his elbow, right? Like, that's why I say something like, I don't know, man, especially since the doctors say, hey, there's no guarantee that won't happen again. Well, okay, so they're going to give him a big brace. He's going to wear it. Like, there's only so much you can do. So if you're the Commanders now, you're saying, okay, like, how far can we go before we have to start making other plans at quarterback? Like, it's a sucky story, man, but it's reality, and it sucks because Daniels is so exciting and his rookie year was so good. He's one of the top five quarterbacks in the game mm-hmm. coming out of LSU. He was so good. He was so exciting. Had the bleeping Commanders in the NFC championship game, man. Had them in the NFC title game.
0: Seems like a lifetime ago too, doesn't it?
1: Oh man, like I hope it figures itself out and we can say, hey, early career situation where your body now gets used to the pounding of the NFL. But I don't know, man, this makes me way more nervous than Dart or Caleb Williams or anybody else.
0: Yeah, I mean, because we've talked about a lot of the guys in the past. You mentioned Greg Oden on the NBA side. I look over at Matthew Stafford and remember when he was the injury riddled quarterback as he started his career, and he got the tag of injury prone, and then he's narrowly missed a beat ever since. So even with a would-be bacchiotomy that he was supposed to have before last year's MVP season. So yeah, there are potential outs on that. In this case, just an unfortunate second occurrence in a year's time.
1: Exit Al Badafresca, Exit Swollen Dome, the Jason Smith Show with my best friend Mike Harmon. 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The crown is yours. My pick of the week, a 3.5-point favorite on the road. 3.5 is nothing. Give me the Bengals over a really bad Steelers team. Their offense isn't good enough. I'm telling you, this is going to be the year Pittsburgh finishes under 500. Aaron Rodgers already taking no responsibility under Mike McCarthy for what happened last week. And it's not just Rodgers who you're seeing why this is his last year in the NFL. He can't extend the field anymore. It's kind of like watching Roethlisberger at the end with the Steelers, where he'd have about 3 or 4 air yards and hoping that Deontay Johnson could break it deep. Like, that's not going to do it. They can't run the football. The offensive line cannot cover for this. And they're playing against what is right now, at worst, the third best team in the NFL. The Bengals won the offseason. Their defense is terrific. All the new pieces they brought in, they were lights out week one, 4 sacks, 4 turnovers. They were great again last week, making big plays with sacks and turnovers. The offense is catching up. As long as the Bengals are healthy, they're going to the Super Bowl. The only teams you could say maybe better than them right now, and this is week 3, the the Bills and the Seahawks. That's it. Give me the Bengals. It's 3.5 on DraftKings right now.

0: over the Steelers. It could be 50, and I would say, oh, I don't know, man. But, yeah, 3.5, give me the Bengals.
1: 1.5-point favorites on the road. 42.5 is the total. The Minnesota Vikings head out to Tampa Bay to take over the pirate ship. And Brian Flores looks to continue the frustrating beginning to this season for Baker Mayfield and the Bucs offense. I think you got a shutdown opportunity here off the edges, as good as the Vikings are in covering opposing wide receivers. Amika Abuka will have a struggle opportunity here. And Kyler Murray back under center. We get to see what the offseason, well, hype machine, quote-unquote, was all about as he came into a pretty loaded cupboard there in terms of skill position players. Aaron Jones will also be back there to anchor the running game. Curious to see Murray's return to the field and what he can do with Justin Jefferson and TJ Hockenson. Give me the Vikings on the road, -1.5.
0: 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The crown is yours. Well, coming up next, we continue our big Football Friday preview. Coming up, what Super Bowl contender could be looking at starting 0-10? That's next. 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
24: One, two, one.

0: Big games this week in the NFL. Although I do want to say right now, still going on. Just like last night, hey, we had the Falcons and the Packers. We have Clemson and Cal.
1: Yeah, we do.
0: Still going on right now. Clemson leads Cal 17-10 midway through the fourth quarter. And just like last night, I got really mad at all over again about how the Jets lost to the Packers, seeing how bad the Packers are, how much they stink, right? Like, I got all mad again tonight watching this game, seeing how bad Cal is going. How the hell did they fly 3,000 miles and Steve Angeli just threw the football to them the entire game? I got all pissed off about Syracuse losing.
1: I think that is probably the, well, I mean, it's just an extension of the Jets is really all it is.
0: Yeah, well, yeah.
1: It's like you're a minor league system for the Jets. So if there's a way to lose, you will find it. Right, because Angeli, they didn't do anything grandiose. It was, he literally threw them the football.
0: Yeah, no, that's how it goes. It's just here, take it. Just take it from me.
1: Take it. Halfway through the fourth.
0: Let's go. We get to a big pick, like you mentioned, you know, your pick of the week, we talked about Minnesota, Tampa Bay a few minutes ago. And clearly, look, Tampa Bay has more reason to play desperate. Minnesota's 2-0, and they're coming into this game, and you still don't know what Kyler Murray's going to be. And you think, okay, Baker Mayfield eventually is going to play well, even though he hasn't so far. But I got news for you. The biggest star coming out of the first couple of weeks in the NFL that people aren't talking about is Vikings defensive coordinator Brian Flores. Now, the guy has had a very star-crossed time with the NFL, obviously suing the NFL, the story about tanking with the Dolphins. Like, he has had a long way to go to even stay in the league. Like, is he going to be a guy that teams want to hire? Is he going to stay? Can they trust him? And here's where he is right now, his comeback. He is going to be the number one sought-after head coaching candidate in the offseason, right? What he's doing with the Vikings defense is incredible. Shutting down the Packers week one, and then a Bears team last week coming off a 59-point game. Yes, it was in the rain. Caleb Williams got hurt, but Williams didn't get hurt till the fourth quarter. They still had 3.5 quarters of only scoring 3 points. He is going to continue his dominance against Baker Mayfield this week, and by the time we get to the end of the season, it's going to be, okay, the redemption tour, whatever you want to say, for Brian Flores is going to be complete. He's going to be the number one name on anybody's list who's looking for a head coach.
1: Yeah, the curiosity, you mentioned the lawsuit. I go to some of the reports as to how he interacted and dealt with players that probably still needs to be reconciled. Now, he's obviously had plenty of work in the NFL with the defensive unit since, but from that overall style that we've talked about in terms of what you necessarily want with a head coach, leaning more towards the offensive side of the game in terms of that philosophy and that being more pervasive than to hire someone to just run the defense, that I wonder if we've shifted to where maybe because of a little bit of the history, but also where the game is, that shot doesn't come. But there's no doubt that he's among the game's best. I mean, it's him and Spagnuolo at the top of the list when you talk about orchestrating a defense.
0: Well, no, but I think he's where we talk about you can do this as long as you're saying, while I'm getting the whole head coaching thing down in my second chance. Look, Belichick needed a second chance to get it right, and the guy got it pretty right.
1: To be fair, he was with Cleveland.
0: Hey, I could just get the plays ahead of time and everybody's
1: going to be
0: easier.
1: Oh, hey, come on now.
0: Oh, sorry.
1: What are you doing?
0: But like,
1: it's a should-be Hall of Famer. Haven't you heard it? All these folks said they changed the rules because.
0: You go hire an offense coordinator who is going to be the head coach of the offense. And that happens for a couple of seasons as you continue to take control and get the offensive side of the ball more. I mean, that's kind of what it is. And that if you can do that, if you're comfortable doing that, it can succeed. Look, Sean McVay did it when he took over. Yeah, offensive mind. Look, defense, I'm just going to bring in Wade Phillips. And Wade Phillips is a defensive coordinator all his years in the game. They were solid. He learned how to be a head coach. Now he's the best head coach in the NFL. So, yeah, if you're smart when you can do that, and I got to think that, you know, getting along with players, he's learned that as well, because the players say great things about him, and look at what he's putting up on the board. Look, if the players didn't like playing for him, they wouldn't be playing like this. So I want to throw out there that the possibility is there that he has learned his lesson. They're playing really well, you know, learned from mistakes you make the first time around, and this will be a lot better. But yeah, he would have to hire a head coach of the head coach of the offense to come in and put in an offense that's going to work, and you can find a guy like that. You can absolutely
1: but certainly the last couple of years

0: And you look what that defense does, always among the leading sack getters in the league. And the secondary regularly rates one of the best. And that's why when we look at this game for this week, another potential long day in front of the pirate ship and the home faithful for Baker Mayfield.
1: Now, another game that is really interesting because of what could happen after. One of the games of the week. Now, we thought this was going to be the game of the week before the season started. Now it looks like, oh, wow, this is going to be ugly. I want to watch with my fingers over my eyes. The Bills and the Chargers. Okay, the Chargers, very big team in the preseason. I love them. I said, hey, this is a team that can go to the AFC Championship game. And now things are going to get worse before they get better, right? They're playing in Buffalo. Buffalo's offense is absolutely rolling, and the Chargers have all kinds of problems, especially offensively. And we talked to Jason Cole, NFL insider, earlier this week, and he said, look, if they go to 0-3 and it's still ugly, this might be the last week for Mike McDaniel, because if it's not working, something else is going to have to happen. Things will get worse before they get better for the Chargers. This is going to be a Buffalo blowout. Like, I can see this being a 38-13 game. Not because I think that Bills' defense is that great. I think Bills' defense is okay, but they're not at this point. The Chargers aren't going to solve their issues here and go toe-to-toe with a team that, whether DJ Moore is healthy or not, it doesn't matter. You're getting Josh Allen in what looks to be his signature season in a career full of signature years. Right? Like, this could be a 60-touchdown season for Josh Allen, and I may be shorting him. Like, he may, 60, what are you doing, man? Don't, I'm going to get 75. Like, he's on pace for that many touchdowns this year. That's the kind of year and the start he has had. But this is where things get really interesting, Mike, because the Chargers, they could start 0-10. Oh, this is how fast things change in the NFL.
0: 2 weeks, you are riding high.
1: You lose to two teams that 29 other teams in the NFL, outside of the teams you're playing the first 2 weeks, would say, oh, that's how I want to start the season. At home against the Cardinals and the Raiders? Oh, what a favor you did for me. And not only did they lose both games, they lost both games by double digits. The offense didn't look good. The defense didn't look good. So what game are you really going to win? And you see the gauntlet of the schedule they have at Buffalo, at Seattle, Denver, at Kansas City, at the Rams, Houston, at Baltimore. They're not going to be favored in a game until late November when they play the Jets. Okay? 0-10 is on the table for this Charger team, because really, they're not going to be favored in any of those games, Mike. Not
0: yeah,
1: one.
0: What's up right now is you're looking at a squad where the interior of the offensive line was a concern, retooled, reconstructed, but then you lose your center. Okay, so Alton, Slater are back, but they've got to now pick up for the guard play that's been suspect. Okay, cool. Ladd McConkey, you had the hospital ball week one. He's playing with sore ribs. That's going to linger a bit. You look at O'Marrion Hampton. He's fumbled in a couple of huge positions, and he's not getting much of a push behind that offensive line. So your ground game has been grossly inefficient to try to open up things in the pass game. And defensively, you've been gashed at times by Jacoby Brissett and Kirk Cousins. Let that sink in a second. 3, 2. Okay, and now we're back. So they're talking about concepts. Remember after week one, very telling when Justin Herbert was as frustrated as he was at the podium in his postgame, talking about, you know, the different things that had gone wrong in the opener against Arizona, 26-14, both losses in both those games. But I don't know that I'd seen him that frustrated before, right? And obviously the Chargers, we've watched the ebb and flow of his career, some really big moments, and people still waiting for the next, you know, ascent, right? That next step up and consistency in big games, big moments. And we recognize the individual talent. But you're also looking at a guy who the frustration between the cadence and the construction of what McDaniel's trying to do shows in week one. That's not good. It's not good. And it's festering, because then you lose at home to a Raiders squad that I think their over-under was 5 coming into the year. They're 2-0 going to New Orleans this week, and they get Brock Bowers back. So suddenly it's like, you can say, hey, Chargers, no, that ended up being a good loss. No, it wasn't. It's a terrible loss. Because once again, your offense that was supposed to be redesigned and perfected, and we were going to have this weird marriage of Harbaugh and McDaniel, right now, they're already

0: in counseling.
1: Exit out by the Fresca, exit Swollen Dome, the Jason Smith Show with my best friend, Mike Harmon. 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
1: That's the deepest I have ever heard your voice, Steve, in all the years I have known you.
3: Number 5, Indiana beat Northwestern. It was 29-23. Army got a late touchdown to win at Temple, 21-17. Temple was stopped on fourth down twice, missed a 42-yard field goal attempt, wins for UAB and Rutgers. Bears quarterback Caleb Williams missed another practice today with his hamstring injury. Case Keenum might be starting Monday against the Eagles. As for the Rams, star wide receiver Puka Nacua is doubtful for Sunday night at Denver with the sore groin. He hasn't practiced in over a week. Vikings running back Aaron Jones practiced fully today. He returns this Sunday at Tampa Bay. Seahawks quarterback Sam Darnold returns from injury this Sunday at Washington, but wide receiver Nico Collins of the Texans is out again, hamstring injury. As for the Jets, tight end Mason Taylor is out with a thumb injury, missed practice all week. 49ers defensive end Nick Bosa is expected to miss a few weeks with a calf injury. Mike Evans, San Francisco wide receiver, returned to team drills today. He is questionable with a hip injury. Philadelphia running back Saquon Barkley returned to full practice after a stinger last game. The international golfers lead the U.S. 7-3 at the President's Cup in Chicago after sweeping the Friday foursomes. Golden State gave Steph Curry a 2-year extension, including a player option. Charlotte forward Colin Knoeppel will miss the preseason after a hamstring injury in the offseason. The L.A. Sparks fired coach Lynn Roberts after 2 seasons. To Major League Baseball, it's coming down to this final weekend of the regular season. Arizona won its 6th straight game, 11-4 at San Diego, against a Padres team that had won 15 of 17. Now the Diamondbacks are just 1 game out of the final NL wildcard spot behind Philadelphia, and we've only got 2 days left in the season. Philadelphia, I won't say they're tanking, but they are under 500 the last couple of weeks. Philly got shut out at home by Tampa Bay 2-0.
1: You watch, Arch Manning's going to be playing for them next year. Just watch.
3: They won't take him. Boston swept the Cubs 4-3 and 2-0. Why a doubleheader? In Boston, the weekend storm. So the series finale Sunday afternoon will be played in St. Petersburg, Florida. The Red Sox wild card, by the way, and this is now set in stone, best of 3 series at the Yankees opening Tuesday. Cleveland and the White Sox each won. White Sox still a game back of the first place Guardians in the AL Central. However, the White Sox do own the tiebreaker in the division. White Sox have clinched at least the last AL wild card spot, but the division winner gets a first round bye. And finally, to the AL West division, Houston and Texas each 79-81, tied for first. Someone's going to win this division and head to the postseason next week. They each lost.
1: Are we sure
3: tonight.
1: About that?
3: I'm
1: we sure
3: fairly,
1: about that?
3: Fairly sure about that.
1: I don't know, man. I think they might go to the National League to take another team. They can do that.
3: They each lost on the road tonight. And by the way, Houston does hold the tiebreaker. Houston beat them head-to-head 9-4. There is no one-game playoff anymore. It's decided mathematically now. And the most popular player jersey of the year belongs to Shohei Ohtani of the Dodgers, with Aaron Judge of the Yankees second, Pete Crow-Armstrong of the Cubs third. This was based on sales of Nike jerseys from the Fanatics network of sites, including the MLB shop, since opening day. Back to you.
1: Wow, I really thought in that story somewhere it's going to be. And the number one jersey, of course, is the Orioles Pete Alonso. Hey, it's so popular this year.
0: How about the fact that the last 8 hits that he's put up are all home runs?
3: He had 2 more in the first game of the doubleheader that they split with the Yankees. Yeah. Pete Alonso leads the league with 113 RBIs and has 43 homers.
1: It's an awesome year for Pete Alonso. And the Orioles and the Mets are just separated by 0. And they'll be sitting next to each other in the postseason. So there we go.
3: And
1: all works
3: Mets
1: out.
3: Payroll was what? $350 million
1: in
3: last place.
1: That doesn't matter. It doesn't matter.
0: Hey, we strive for accuracy and specificity here on this show. Right, Steve?
3: Hey, we can update the late college football. Clemson's just scored on a long touchdown. Extra point will make it 24-10 at Cal late in the game. Watch me.
1: Steve DeSager. Thanks so much, Steve-O. Coming up next, our last previews of the night, two more big NFL games to get to, and the college football game of the day. Keep it right.

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0: Two more NFL games to get to, and we'll close with our picks for the number one college game tomorrow. Look, one game I'm going to tell you to stay away from, right? Ravens-Cowboys. Look, maybe the game of the week in the NFL, it's Lamar Jackson and it's Dak Prescott and suddenly Baltimore looks great and Dallas, who knows? Yeah, this game being in Rio and all the talk of the field and how the field might not be ready and the players are concerned and is the safety level there. Yeah, I am staying as far away from this game as possible. It's no longer just who travels better. It's now the field. Who knows what's going to happen? Like, there's other places to go for picks. If you're asking me, like, hey, if you put a gun to my head and say, what do you think in this game? I'll go with Baltimore because at quarterback, they're still better. I have more confidence Lamar Jackson will make the plays he has to. Baltimore's defense is still really good and probably will give the Cowboys problems just enough. But my confidence level in this, nah. Hey, overseas and now you got a field with problems on it? Yeah, stay away. Stay away.
2: Over-under floating around 53.
0: I can't even tell you the over-under, right? Oh, it's a bad field, so people will be slipping. There'll be a lot of points. Or it could be people are slipping, nobody can get any traction, and no one can move the football. Like, I can't even give you that.
2: Better QB, better running game, because Derrick Henry is a mutter. 3.5 points, the line on this one, Zay Flowers probably not going to go. The other thing we got to keep an eye on, and this is more long-term, certainly raise the hand here, but Stanley, who they bank on being healthy, he's not. And whether he's able to go on Sunday is still a big question. And whether they all join in unity and say, we're not playing on this field, still remains one of those. I don't think any bet cashes then. I think it's just called off if they decide to boycott and just go to Carnival.
0: Mm. Now, my favorite game of the week. Yeah, it's my dentist. My favorite game of the week. Vegas and the Saints.
2: How great is this, right?
0: Both teams should be 2-0. The Saints should be 2-0. The Raiders they're riding high, 2-0. Like, nobody expect this. All the drama of the summer is Kirk Cousins going to be the guy? Is it Mendoza? And they're 2-0, and it's awesome. The bandwagon is at its zenith. They come back to reality this week, not for anything more than people are sleeping on how good the Saints are, specifically how good their offense is. Tyler Shuck's the number one quarterback in the NFL the first 2 weeks. You see how quickly this team can put points on the board. The second halves of games are incredible for them. Hopefully they don't wait till the second half for this game, but you're talking about their home opener. Vegas is probably going to be a little flat coming off of 2 wins in a row. I'm telling you, the Saints are the NFC South champs this year. They're a dark horse Super Bowl team because they have the weapons to put points on the board. They'll get the football a couple of times from Kirk Cousins. This will be a Saints win, and suddenly we'll be taking them really seriously because, hey, the Bucs will be 0-3, and the Panthers are still going to wind up being the Panthers. And look, that's a bad division, and the Saints are the best team there.
2: We did the preview of the week for the I Watch Flex podcast, so give Dan Beyer full credit for this line, Jason. Like, Raiders can't be 3-0, right? Now they do get Bowers back. 3.5 is the line, 42.5 the total. Looking at where we're at, Shuck, Olave, and some hybrid coming out of the backfield, right? We don't know who's going to be the lead guy. It still should be Etchen going forward. He's got 71 yards through 2 games, so curious to see how the workload split goes, but they hold serve at home.
0: Tomorrow, it's Texas and Tennessee, the college football game of the day. This is going to be Arch Manning.

0: on the ground. Tennessee's defense is really good, right? This is going to be a prove-it game for Arch Manning, where he's going to show when things are really, really difficult and we can't throw the ball, I can still find a way to win. You're going to see his speed on display, broken plays. I think he runs for a couple of touchdowns. I love Texas, and I love the under for Texas in this game.
1: Yeah, I'm looking at Tennessee's defense to wreak some havoc, getting into the backfield and shutting it down. This is like a 24-10 kind of game to me.
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0: Hey folks, it's Joe, and you have heard me talk several times about my time in the classroom here in Lafayette Parish being a teacher, and throughout those years had come across students who had been experiencing or had experienced homelessness. And I'm here with David Owens of Gifting Grace Project to talk a little bit about the work they do assisting kids in Lafayette who are experiencing the same thing.
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7: This is the final weekend of baseball's regular season, and Cleveland is still a game ahead of the White Sox in the AL Central standings. They each won Friday night. In the AL West, Houston and the Rangers each tied for first still. They each lost. Houston does hold the tiebreaker if it comes to that Sunday night. Arizona won its sixth straight game, 11-4 at San Diego. The Diamondbacks are now just one game out of the final NL wild card behind Philadelphia, which got shut out 2-0 at home by Tampa Bay. Boston swept a doubleheader from the Cubs. There was a twin bill in Boston due to this weekend's storm there. The series finale Sunday afternoon will be played in St. Petersburg, Florida. Golden State gave Steph Curry a two-year extension, including a player option. In college football, number 5 Indiana edged Northwestern 29-23, and Seahawks quarterback Sam Darnold returns from injury this Sunday. I'm Steve DeSager.
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17: That is right, another edition of F&A on FSR. Thank you guys for joining us, as always. At KFig1 is where you can find me on X. Adam is at Follow Adam A on X, and we are at F&A Show on X as well. 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
18: Hey.
0: Adam, Ashlyn.
18: Right. F&A Show on the YouTube side. Starting to pick up a little bit of steam here.
17: That's right.
18: I think I put up a video last week of us talking about video games for an entire segment. Sports video games. We were having fun with that with producer Julian. That's one of our latest videos. And this will be up later tonight.
17: NBA Jam, where you can have like Manute Bol play next to Dwayne Wade, play next to Spud Webb, plays like the whole, like an all-star, superstar, classic roster.
18: Yeah. They
17: which
18: got
17: I didn't know about.
18: Legacy versions of NBA Jam now.
17: I like it.
18: That's cool. Whatever it takes to keep the game around, I'm fine with that. You know me, I have my NBA Jam arcade cabinet behind me all the time now when I do videos at home.
17: So as the video game buff that you are, and sports buffs as we both are, obviously big fans, were you a fan of the arcade style games more so than the simulation type of games? Were you more of an NFL blitz where a strike of lightning hits a guy running to the end zone versus, you know, Madden where it's the real deal, Holyfield?
18: Getting struck down by God just because you were leading in the game doesn't feel

0: fair.
1: My name is the law.
2: Kind of even the playing field, you know?
0: They call that the rubber band effect, where, like, if you're up big on the computer or your opponent to try to even the playing field and handicap things, things will snap back the other way quickly, like the rubber band. That was annoying to me, honestly. If I'm kicking ass, I'm kicking ass. They shouldn't. It's same thing in Mario Kart. If you're in the lead, you never get the red shells. You never get the lightning bolt if you're in the lead, making everybody smaller.
2: And that dreaded blue shell for the person in last place, and you're barely winning over like the person in second and third, and they hit you with the blue shell, and you end up losing. Happens to me more often than I'd like to admit.
0: It's freaking socialism.
2: That's why I love and hate Mario Kart at the same time. You're not wrong.
0: That's why I played Crash Team Racing, Crash Bandicoot. That was my favorite kart racer out there. Diddy Kong, also pretty good. So yes, our credentials are laid out for everyone if they're wondering if we're video game nerds now.
2: Yes.
0: We can go deep with it.
2: Oh, we could. Trust me. Much, much deeper. Do we have a video game fact coming up, by the way, at the end of this hour, Adam, since we're on the subject?
0: You know what? We're going to nerd out in geek news this time because something came out earlier today involving television shows and the greatest television shows of the 21st century.
2: I saw you tweet about this and you are not happy.
0: No. No one should be happy, Kevin. No one should be happy with the glaring omissions from this New York Times definitive criterion list of the top 100 shows of the 21st century. I cannot believe some of the stuff they left out.
2: You know they do this so they can get people like you riled up to talk about it, to give it more promotion.
0: Congratulations.
1: I'm not here to F around this week.
0: We'll give you all the pub you want, New York Times. I'm not even going to slam them. Because they just presented the polling. But we'll tell you what the criteria was, who voted on this, and what shows were left off that are some of our favorites.
2: So, yeah, well, someone else who's not here to mess around this week is the great Petros Papadakis. He's going to hop on with us for a little bit, talk a little bit about the big college football matchups coming up this weekend, namely on the West Coast, USC and Oregon, a huge pivotal game for both teams. I think rare that you would say a pivotal game when it's week four of the season, but considering Oregon already has a loss on their ledger, they probably can't afford to lose again considering the schedule they have left on their coming up left in the season.
0: Yeah, there is a level of desperation from Dan Lanning and the multicolored uniforms going on there. Yeah. They should be bringing their best against USC, who hasn't beat them in almost 10 years now. So
2: pretty
0: Lincoln
2: remarkable.
0: Riley has his own cross to bear and his own signature win he's still looking for.
2: Yeah, so the OP is going to join us coming up in the next hour. We have another edition of the NFL six-pack, which we get to every single week. We have two on, two off, and Mike is back. We got Mike on the mic coming up next hour as well.
0: Let's go. Let's start things off, though, a little bit first off.
3: It's go time.
4: Let's rock.
2: Gotta start with this, Adam. Just a little bit of college football from Friday night.
0: Before
2: we dive into the NFL.
0: Seems topical.
2: Well, number one, I want to talk about Indiana. You know, Kurt Cignetti says, Google me. And if I Google you right now, I say you almost lost to Northwestern. Now,
5: yeah,
2: granted,
5: it's pretty simple. I win. Google me.
2: You did. And you know what? And you won on Friday night, Kurt.
0: If you Google, did they win tonight, Kevin? They did.
2: You say yes. 1,000%.
5: Yeah, it's pretty simple. I win. Google me.
2: I think what it's going to end up being, and look, this happens all the time, great teams, you know, end up running up against, and by the way, I think that David Braun has done a great job recovering Northwestern. I mean, he took that job over a couple of years ago in the dead of night with in the midst of the Pat Fitzgerald situation. He took over like 2 weeks before, if even maybe even a week before Big Ten media days. And for him to take the program and have them competitive the way that they are, Aiden Childs is a local kid from Los Angeles area playing well for them. Good on them for putting up some fight against a team like Indiana, but I do think it's kind of a microcosm of college football and what we're probably going to see moving forward. These dynasty programs that are running roughshod over everybody year over year over year, I think you're just going to see less and less of it. Now that there's more money into college football, and Northwestern is getting ready to open up a brand new stadium, and they've pumped some money into their football program, something they've never done.
0: Won't be as nice as the Intuit Dome, I can already tell you that. What, am I biased? What is it?
2: How much money in side deals did Steve Ballmer get to be able to finance?
0: Okay, Kevin, let's get back to college football here.
2: You brought it up, all right? So it's like, hey, I got them all night, brother. Trust me. But the idea that, look, Georgia's still steamrolling people, but again, they're just getting ready to enter into conference play. They play Oklahoma this weekend, which people think that's going to be a blowout. I'm not so sure, to be honest with you. Maybe we can talk about that a little bit later. But I think the landscape of college football in general, where you're going to have these giant behemoths that win every single year, 13, 14 games a year for four or five straight seasons, I think it might be a little more cyclical than that because of NIL and because

0: because of the transfer portal and the way the rules are currently set up. And I think it's actually a good thing for the sport.
1: People were talking about this. I was listening to a podcast earlier. It escapes me what it was. But, you know, progress isn't linear. A couple of seasons ago, Texas was in the college football playoff, and they were very close to beating Ohio State, who went on to win it all over Notre Dame. The next season, they have high expectations last year, and they ask the bed with Arch Manning.
0: By the way, that's
1: to Florida.
0: That same season, they almost beat Ohio State. They almost lost to Arizona State in the first round, lest we forget that.
1: And
0: Cam
1: now,
0: Scataboo.
1: This year, they beat Ohio State. Yep. They look to be a contender again. They look to be heading towards the playoff. Progress is not linear. Some of these teams, it may not just be, oh, we're building, and every year we're going to get incrementally better. That's typically not how things go. That's probably especially not how things are going to go right now in college football with the current landscape.
0: No, but then you can also just have your meteoric turnarounds. Kurt Cignetti came in year one, they went to the playoff, and in year two, they won the damn thing and didn't lose a single game. So I think it's going to look differently for a lot of different programs. And like Indiana is a perfect example. So if you are Northwestern, or if you're any sort of downtrodden program, the stat coming against it to Friday night was that Northwestern and Indiana were the two most losingest programs in FBS history. No teams have lost more games than those two programs.
1: Unreal.
0: Yeah, it really is. And then all of a sudden, Indiana overnight turns into one of the best programs in all of college football. It's remarkable to see. And maybe that's going to end up being the outlier, but I don't think we're going to have a bunch of teams go from being 0-4 or having two wins to having a new head coach and winning a championship within a two-year window. But I do think very quick turnarounds where you have also-rans in conferences, maybe a Northwestern. If you told me that this time next year or maybe next November, Northwestern's knocking on the door of being a playoff team, I wouldn't argue against it. I'd say,
2: That's not going to happen.
0: Why the hell not?
1: It could happen. If there was an actual commissioner for college football right now, they'd be really happy with the parity going on.
3: Evening. Commissioner.
1: This is what every league wants, where every fan base is invested and you're making more money because they all feel like they have a chance going into a season. It's not quite that way with college football, but it's more that way than maybe it's ever been before because of the expanded playoff, which could get even bigger to 24 teams. Because of what you're mentioning now with NIL and guys moving around so much, you can have overnight turnarounds like this.
0: And that's the thing with the expansion of the playoff, too. And I was someone who was, and we talked about this for years on the old FNA podcast, like what is the ideal number of teams that you would have in a college football playoff situation? I liked six.
1: You did?
0: I liked eight. And I was like,
1: I don't love it.
0: And I was like, all right, you give me 10, but don't give me any more than 10. I got to tell you, 12 seems pretty damn good.
1: Yeah.
0: But I think 24 is a little bit too much, to be honest with you. But if you can get me from 12 to 14 to 16, that's a pretty healthy number. Every conference can be represented. Group of six conferences can be represented. And everybody by now, by week 4, 5, 6 of the season, you have a lot more games that have a lot more meaning as opposed to saying like, well, so-and-so has two losses. They're freaking done at this point in time. So no need to care about them. At a point in time back in the day where I'd say I thought it would hurt the regular season by adding to the playoff or adding more teams to the postseason, I think it's actually going to end up helping it.
1: Well,
0: because there's a lot more games that are more relevant.
1: Indicative by the fact that we have a game, it's not even October yet, that feels like an early playoff type of game between Oregon and USC where so much is on the line.
4: They posted the next round for the tournament.
1: The tournament has not started. We're not close to that. And yet we have a game with real stakes at the end of September because one team that was ranked number two coming into this year took a really bad loss on the road.
0: Yeah.
1: That kind of does away with that original argument that many people had is you're going to water down the regular season. It does. The regular season still matters. It's still relevant. It still works.
0: And to a lesser degree, and they lost to a much better opponent, but look at LSU and all the hype that went into that game last weekend against Ole Miss. They end up losing. Now they end up hosting a Texas A&M team that's won their last couple of – well, actually, they lost last week against Kentucky, beat Arizona State, and looked bad in doing it. That's a huge game for both of them. Two teams with playoff aspirations, and who knows exactly how that's going to pan out. So there's a lot of big games with a lot of playoff implications happening early in the season, and I think it's great. I think it's healthy for the sport. I think the more teams that have a bite at the apple, SEC, Big Ten, ACC, even going into the group of six, I think it's just better for the sport as a whole. I think it's bad for the sport when you tell me that certain conferences enter into the season and you just know from day one they don't even have a shot. Now, maybe they're going to get into the postseason and get their asses handed to them by a group of

0: a Power 5 conference or Power 4 conference, great, we'll take it. But at least want them to get a shot. Get them a seat at the table. And that's something that smaller schools, unless they went undefeated and a bunch of other power conference teams didn't go undefeated, never really had a legitimate shot to be able to do.
1: Seat at the table like Lattimore in the program before he bashed his head through that window or whatever he was doing while he was all roided up there. Like, I think it's an interesting conversation, and we'll get to the NFL and the Packers and what happened last night next segment. But what we got going on the West Coast right now, and we do have some West Coast bias for anybody who's wondering here. And we're just trying to even things out because of all the East Coast bias we put up with our entire lives.
2: West Side!
1: Oh, it's West Side. And Tupac's killer is cooked.
0: Took long enough.
1: Yeah, a little while. Too soon. This matchup between USC and Oregon, we'll have Petros on with analysis at the top of the next hour. This is the type of thing we've been dreaming for since the Pac-12 dissolved, where we have two teams, and we had it a little bit with Oregon and Washington as well, but here in Southern California, USC is finally in this position where it looks like, okay, Lincoln, this is it. You said the window was open. If they lose this game tomorrow against Oregon, if they can't beat Oregon when they're this vulnerable as they have looked with Dan Lanning so far, I'm going to say the window was like King Thomas or whatever in Game of Thrones when he just walked out of it afterwards because his wife died. That's the type of window that was open as he was on the top floor of it, of course. If USC does not handle business tomorrow against Oregon, I'm not saying it's going to be easy, but I am saying even as a Ducks fan right now, I think I would pick USC.
0: All right. I mean, I'm concerned. Your Ducks are favorite at the Coliseum, by the way, by 3 points at last check.
1: It's 3 points now? Okay. I thought it was almost a pick'em at one point.
0: Okay. It was at last check, and I can check it right now, but it was 3 the last time I checked earlier on Friday.
1: I just don't trust Dante Moore, Kevin, at all currently. I think he's still, we talk about seeing ghosts and shaking off cobwebs, and you mention the name, and this may bring Dante Moore to his knees, Kurt Cignetti.
3: Yeah, it's pretty simple. I win. Yeah, it's pretty simple. I win. Google me.
1: You know who he won against twice last year? Dante Moore and the Ducks, including in the playoffs.
0: Dante did not look good in either of those games, by the way.
1: And he hasn't looked good so far, and I don't care what the hell happened against Portland State last Friday night. It is irrelevant.
0: We talked about it at the time that meant nothing.
1: No. That, honestly, if anything, it could work against them and give them false confidence. I really think Maiava might be in a better place, especially because they're a lot better at home. I think both of these teams, Kevin, honestly, could be front runners and teams that can beat you at home and don't show up on the road. I'm worried about the Ducks in that way, and I know USC's been like this for a while.
0: Well, hell, look at what happened to USC last week against Rutgers. Rutgers, who lost to UMass. And didn't lose to the UMass. They got their asses kicked at home. Now, granted, UMass is undefeated, and maybe they're going to be resurgent for the first time in 35 years as a football program. Who the hell knows? But Rutgers gets run off the field against UMass, and then they're within a touchdown of beating USC last weekend. That shit never happened. And I know Gary Patterson's been out for a while, and, you know, the last time he was at TCU, I'll ask Petros about this too, because as great of a defensive mind as Gary Patterson is, his defense the last couple of years at TCU was not good. I don't know if it was a forced retirement or what the situation was, but he left. He'd been out of football for 5 seasons. He comes back to USC, and a lot of the same issues that had plagued them previously under Lincoln Riley from the defensive standpoint are still facing them right now. And by the way, I just looked. Oregon's getting a hook. 3.5 points there, Adam.
1: Ooh.
4: Never tell me the odds.
1: Somehow I feel worse.
0: Yeah. So look, I do believe that this game is bigger for Oregon because they already have the loss, and it's a terrible loss to Oklahoma State. If USC were, now look, it's not likely to happen, but I'll frame it for you. If USC were to lose at home to Oregon, they still have the ability to beat Penn State on the road, to beat Ohio State later in the season. So if they end up losing, they play Indiana as well. Are they going to beat them? No, but the game still has to be played. Look what Northwestern just almost did tonight. So really know. So I'm just laying it out there. It's not a must win for them. I do think it's great for the psyche of the program from a confidence standpoint. You mentioned going back to their Pac-12 days, Oregon owning them over the past decade. But if they were to lose this game, and finish the season, say 10-2, one of their losses being to Oregon and one of their losses being to one of Indiana or Ohio State, or Penn State, they still have a path to the playoff because they would have quality victories on their schedule. Oregon, if they lose to USC,

0: you already have two losses. The chances of you making it with three losses in a 12-team playoff, I think, is really, really difficult, regardless of the conference that you play in. Texas saw that last year. They were 9-3 in the SEC and just missed the cut.
1: Oregon is holding the West Coast crown right now. Their domination on USC, it goes back to that Halloween game with LaMichael James. And who was the quarterback that stole the laptop for Oregon? Are you saying you're going to have to be more specific? Okay, there have been some issues.
0: It wasn't Dennis Dixon.
1: It was not Dennis Dixon. It was the guy who eventually, I think, went to Ole Miss.
0: Oh, it's Ole Miss, and he played in the CFL for a little bit. His name is on the tip of my tongue.
1: Start with an M, Kevin. What the heck was his name? But they blew the doors off. And I remember
0: Jeremiah Masoli.
1: They blew the doors off of USC, and the aura came off with it. That was the end of Pete Carroll. It was a Halloween game in 09. And ever since then, I think Oregon is 8-2 against USC.
0: Yeah.
1: And their average win margin is 18 points. Mm. When you talk about ownership,
2: total ownership.
1: I know Oregon hasn't won a championship during this time, but they've been kicking the living S out of USC for some time now. That used to obviously be the powerhouse when they called it the Pac-1 because they were so dominant and didn't really have competition in the old Pac-10 or Pac-12.
0: Well, now USC's beating their chest, and they're calling out Oregon, and we're winning the recruiting battle, and you mentioned our window is open. There's billboards up in the city saying our time is now. So I guess we're going to find out coming up here in a few hours because Lincoln Riley has basically said that there aren't any excuses. Now, Petros did tell us when we talked to him earlier in the season, but just before the season started, that they might use the excuse of, well, we have so many young freshmen on the team and so many guys, which, by the way, is Lincoln Riley's fault. Because for years, this is year five, I believe, with USC, refused to recruit the state of California, one of the most talent-rich territories in the entire country,
1: and gave it
0: in
1: up
0: his
1: to
0: backyard.
1: Oregon. And gave it up to Oregon.
0: Oh, Oregon, Alabama, all these teams came into California and owned it because he thought he was still in Texas, still in Oklahoma, and recruited Texas and a bunch of other places. It was like, dude, you have all this talent in your backyard. It took them going out and getting Jim Bowden's son to be the general manager of USC for him to say, nah, man, what the hell is, what are you talking about? Look at all this talent you have right here. Now all of a sudden we have these star freshmen. Gee, I wonder why. Because you're actually recruiting the freaking state that you play in, Lincoln Riley.
1: And so the fact that they have so much. Yeah. A great recruiting class this past season. Like, you would expect it to be more difficult now because they let everybody else drink from their milkshake.
0: Right.
3: Drink your milkshake.
1: How did you not defend your own territory like that? Hey, why are you giving it up? The hubris.
0: One in the series of missteps of Lincoln Riley over his tenure here at USC. But look, all can be forgiven. Yeah, all can be forgiven. If he finds ways to beat Oregon, finds a way to even beat Ohio State later in the season, God forbid, and find a way to make it to the playoff, you're making progress. But the idea, I heard somebody say earlier this week, well, if USC wins 10 games and they're knocking on the door, but they just missed the playoff, you know, you're probably not going to get rid of Lincoln Riley. It was like, I'm sorry, man. He raised the level of his own standard this year. He didn't say this explicitly, but basically it's playoff or bust. If Lincoln Riley and USC do not make the playoff, I don't think it necessarily matters how it doesn't happen. If it doesn't happen, something needs to change.
1: My biggest concern in this game from the Ducks side and thinking about USC is their defensive line versus the Ducks offensive line, which got shredded against Oklahoma State. And their two tackles look completely unprepared. And I'm starting to wonder, I don't want to throw this out there, maybe this is too much of a hot take, but was Will Stein the brains of the operation with Oregon?
0: I don't know.
1: Is it too soon to say that, Kevin?
0: They've had too many offensive coordinators between, you know, Stein was there before,
1: well, look
0: and the
1: at
0: head coach
1: Kentucky.
0: Of Arizona State was there before. Kentucky, he came in and did his Signetti impersonation at his opening press conference. He said, the team is better because of me. And then they went out and got their ass kicked in the second half against Alabama. But baby steps. I appreciate the confidence.
1: I like what they're doing.
0: They've had so much turnover. Maybe it was Stein, but was it Dillingham? They've had so many different guys there. I don't know if it's necessarily that. Certainly the lack of continuity doesn't help. I'll give you that. That there is something to be said for that.
1: The lack of continuity and your quarterback that's supposed to go number one in the draft looks like he's regressing and the pressure is too much right now. And he's under more of it because of the offensive line. The defensive line for them hasn't showed up at all.
0: That's the most surprising to me is how bad that defensive line has looked.
1: It's unbelievable.
4: Surprise, motherfucker.
0: Every starter. Like everyone.
1: They're supposed to be the best in the country from a lot of people's estimations.
0: Yeah, and you got worked over by Oklahoma State, who lost to Tulsa 2 years in a row.

0: don't understand when it looks like you're primed to have your best chance maybe of winning the national championship or at least getting there in this new playoff era, and you're totally falling apart and not leveling up or not meeting the moment right now. It's just, it's honestly shocking to me. So I don't have a ton of faith in them going into the Cali. I don't. Yeah, well, I think there's going to be problems there because it could end up, it looks like in recent history, everybody who wins this game has put up 30 points in between USC and Oregon. It feels like the same thing is going to happen again.
1: Yeah.
0: And I just wonder, is Dante Moore going to be equipped to get into a shootout right now if his confidence isn't where it needs to be in this big road test after what happened last time out on the road in Oklahoma State, Stillwater? I don't know. We'll see. Yeah.
1: We'll see what happens coming up later on Saturday. We'll talk to Petros Papadakis about that coming up next hour. Coming up next, speaking of lack of confidence, how much confidence do we have in that team that plays in Green Bay, Wisconsin right now? We'll talk about that coming up next, FNA on FSR.
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12: Coming up in about 30 minutes or so, Petros Papadakis from Fox Sports and FS1's college football coverage is going to join us, talk about USC Oregon, talk about Lane Kiffin and his saga and what happened last weekend against Ole Miss and coming up this weekend against Texas A&M, among a few other things. So we'll get back into college football like we led off the show. But Adam, what the hell happened on Thursday night in Lambeau Field? My God.
11: I'm feeling good about having the Packers on the hot seat after week one.
12: I was going to mention that. We talked about that last week. The last 2 weeks, I think we both brought it up when it comes to the Packers and LaFleur specifically.
11: Ahead of our time, Kevin.
13: You're a smart motherfucker. That's right.
11: They have real issues going on. I saw this stat, and this may be, you know, the crux of it, but their offensive line, they only have a 16% O-line pass block win rate, which is said to be the worst in NFL history. Can't protect.
12: How many bad offensive lines I've seen as a Raider fan throughout the years? History? Are you sure?
11: Well, they should have cross-checked with you, obviously.
12: My God.
11: Now, this may only go back to, I don't know, PFF stuff or okay. Whatever they could actually grade these things out. I don't think, you know, when there's a seal here and a seal here, they're talking about Lombardi times. But, yeah, it's bad, basically.
12: Now, they were down two starting offensive linemen last night, so we'll give them that. But still, to have a lackluster effort like that against an Atlanta Falcons team that's been reeling, they get their starting quarterback back, but it's not like Michael Penix is the second coming of Dan Marino or anything. He sure as hell looked like it at times on Thursday night, but my God.
11: You know, honestly, we used to talk about this at times with, I can't believe I'm making this comparison for the Packers. They may, Packer fans, plug your ears here, but you know, back in the day with Andy Dalton and Marvin Lewis.
14: The ginger gene is a curse.
11: They got to a point where they were really consistent in the regular season.
12: Made the playoffs almost every year.
11: They'd get to the playoffs, and then they'd screw the pooch.
12: Now, LaFleur at least has won a playoff game or two.
11: He has.
12: That's something Marvin Lewis never did.
11: But I do wonder, sorry, Marvin, Starvin' Marvin for a playoff win. Yeah, I think that's what we used to call him. But I think what can happen eventually is your playoff habits can start to bleed into the regular season. And that becomes your identity for now 17 games and not just one or two games in the playoffs. And the Packers' issue has been collapses, and they collapsed spectacularly against the Vikings in week one. And they almost lost to the Jets and probably should have. More on that coming up in the NFL six-pack. But I think they're starting to regress, and maybe teams are figuring out LaFleur's offense or what LaFleur's scheming, I should say, because sometimes a guy comes out and he's hot, and people suspected this was Sean McVay, and they were wrong. They thought, okay, flash in the pan, new Wonder Boy, new mad scientist, we'll see, the league will catch up. Well, sometimes that happens. Sometimes, though, Sean McVay's case, it's a cat and mouse game, and he keeps adjusting back. I don't know. Is LaFleur not adjusting back? Are teams starting to figure him out?
12: Maybe. There's a couple of things working against him, too. I think part of that is Jordan Love, and I don't know if he has developed the way that they thought he would. His numbers have actually regressed these last three seasons, which is alarming, to be honest with you. His completion percentage is up, but pretty much everything else, passing yards, interceptions, his touchdowns are way down. 3 years ago, he threw, I think,

0: 34 touchdown passes. He threw 23 last season.
1: Hey, I put him on my hot seat for a reason.
0: Yeah, I get it. And defensively, I think we even talked about this. I think we talked about this when we did our NFC North divisional preview. I said, yeah, any number of these teams can really can compete and win this division. But I don't know about the Packers, mainly because I just don't trust that defense. Micah Parsons, whether he's healthy or not, I just don't know if there's enough help. I don't know if I like that defense as a unit, to be honest with you, generally speaking. And I thought they had enough talent on the offensive side. I think the biggest offensive issues they've had has really just been health, specifically at the receiver position. They've had so many guys be in and out of the lineup, and I don't know if you can blame LaFleur or Jordan Love for that. And then the lack of being able to run the ball early in the season, you can chalk up to the fact that they don't have Josh Jacobs, who is one of the best players in the entire league at breaking tackles and yards after contact, which if he's playing between a god-awful, historically bad offensive line, as your numbers are saying, would absolutely help to have a player like that. So I'm not ready to say the season is over based on the way that it started, but it certainly is something worth monitoring, considering that I already thought that LaFleur's seat was a little bit warm coming into the season to begin with.
1: I got to say, Kevin, I think they're cooked.
2: The bum's lost.
0: Already. You're ready to declare them dead already.
1: I honestly think it's game over.
2: Game over, man. It's game over.
1: Only because, look, if you're in the NFC South, you can get away with this and figure it out. But you fall too far behind in the NFC North, it's just too difficult. And I think they have maybe some fatal flaws. You mentioned Jordan Love. He's regressing. Yeah. He's not playing better. There's all this psychological warfare with them in late game situations now. It's not just about the talent and who's available. Are they going to live up to that talent? Or are they going to crumble every time a team makes a run on them? Because that has been the trend over the last year now. I just think they have too many bad vibes going on. And it's even weird seeing how many people are getting off on their lack of success. Not just me here.
0: Wait, is there like the giant clamoring? Are people celebrating the demise of the Packers? I haven't seen this.
1: I think there's a lot of Bears fans, you know, and Vikings fans.
0: Is that because Mark Ramsey's over there? Is he giving it to you right now?
1: Mark, is that true? You've been getting nasty with it. I've seen you in the forums to going out celebrating all these Packers losses here. Is that true, Mark?
3: Celebrating with the Packers when the cheese really is horrible.
1: The cheese ain't even that good.
0: Yeah, the cheese does smell horrible right now. That's for damn sure.
1: I think it's jealousy because they've lived such a charmed life. Not just going back to Lombardi and Bart Starr, but they had about a 35-year span of solid quarterback play. The Vikings didn't get that. The Bears didn't get that.
0: The Bears have never had that.
1: Like, all their rivals now have been waiting for this moment of the downfall of the Packers, and in particular, maybe with the quarterback position, because you get the handoff from Brett Favre to Aaron Rodgers. I mean, they haven't dealt with anything like this before, and maybe Love pulls out of the tailspin, and maybe it's not all his fault, and the offensive line is obviously contributing to his struggles to some degree, but I just don't know if he's going to be able to live up to what they've had over the last 35 years at this point.
0: It's not the same, but it's almost like C.J. Stroud. He hasn't regressed that much, but it's like you look so spectacular your first year as a star. C.J. Stroud started as a rookie. Jordan Love sat for a couple of years before he actually got into the lineup, but for you to have experience, more experience under your belt, and to get progressively worse, that's the most concerning part. I don't know if I ever thought Jordan Love was going to be a superstar quarterback. I thought he was a guy that you could win with, who could be a good starting quarterback that you can win with if he has enough weapons around him. So I don't know if I ever saw him as a franchise guy in the same way that I thought C.J. Stroud would be. But certainly I thought he would perform better than this.
1: Yeah, and you're getting to that point now where it's like, okay, are you going to be the one to elevate everybody else around you? You've had the seasoning. Now, maybe some of the positional players, they're in and out. They're not as good. We need you to make them better because you're supposed to be in your prime. That's what we're banking on right now, and it's not happening.
0: Yeah, well, the leash is typically longer for the player than it is for the coach. And look, the floor's already been there for 8 years. You know, he got to the conference championship game his first couple of years there with Aaron Rodgers, and then couple of divisional losses. You mentioned the terrible loss against the Bears where they gave, what was it, 20? They blew a 20-point lead in the fourth quarter, whatever it was.
1: Awful.
0: And they also blew a lead against San Francisco, I think, the year before or 2 years before in the divisional round. So, like, this has kind of followed him throughout his tenure. So you're coming up on a decade with very little to show for, considering what the expectations are there for the Green Bay Packers. I think there's going to be a longer leash there for Jordan Love. They say, okay, we're going to stick with him and see if we can find another person that can tap into his potential better than you have. So if they have to pick one over the other, and

0: comes to a head at the end of this season, I think it's probably going to end up being LaFleur who ends up getting it.
1: You're out.
0: Yeah, I see it happening.
2: Definitely, because it's easier to talk yourself into, we'll just bring in a new coach, a new coordinator. We'll be able to bring out the best in Jordan Love that way. He still has all the talent. They'll be able to get rid of whatever the bad juju is. Everything is still there. It's just the wrong guy to pair him with and match him with. That's all it is. And maybe that's the truth. But yeah. I would definitely go there before I make a decision about a starting quarterback, where it's much harder to find guys that are this good and this talented with this pedigree.
0: I mean, just look what Sean McVay was able to do. Jared Goff looked completely and totally lost with Jeff Fisher and the coaching staff he had there. 1 year later, Sean McVay turns him into a Pro Bowler. So
2: yeah.
0: Coaching obviously matters. And one more thing on the Packers. I know we have to run here, Mark, but a word to the wise to Tucker Kraft. If someone asks you about the home fans booing you, the only answer is, you know what, it's not a fun feeling, but I understand their frustration. We have to give them something to cheer for. That's it.
2: What did you say?
0: I'll go on this long spiel about, yeah, it's disappointing, especially during our home opener. You know, it's not like we're out there not trying to win. It's like, okay, we get that. We understand, especially coming from you, with all due respect. And Tucker's a great player coming back from an injury. I get it. He dropped two big passes Thursday night as well, which doesn't help his cause personally. So he says that after the game, and a bunch of people are coming after him on X and a many social media posts saying, like, hey, man, how about you catch the damn ball and I won't boo you? It's like people pay a lot of money to be entertained. And if I were a Green Bay Packer fan sitting there at 9 o'clock at night and you're getting your ass kicked by the Atlanta Falcons, who have looked listless the first couple of games of the season, I am not entertained. And I'm not yelling out insults about you or your mom or anything like that. I'm booing because I'm not pleased with what I see. That's what fans do. Yeah. There's nothing wrong with that. Just say, you know what? We haven't given you anything to cheer for.
2: I just don't understand it. They paid the money. You can go out there and boo. And when you have Bears fans like Mark breathing down your neck, waiting for your downfall and praying for it, which has been happening with the Packers lately, yeah, you're feeling a little bit more pressure as a fan now, too. Everybody's on edge. Everybody's on tilt right now. So, of course, they're going to come after him a little bit. Just own it. Don't pull Deshaun Watson here. What are you thinking?
0: No.
2: Whatever you do in life, don't pull Deshaun Watson, I guess.
0: Yeah.
2: Bottom line.
0: Though, definitely words to live by on many different levels.
2: Coming up next, some good scripts to live by in certain TV shows. Certain TV shows that didn't make the top 100 by the New York Times that just dropped earlier today. Top 100 TV shows of the 21st century. We'll tell you what they got right and what they got wrong. It was a lot. I'm Adam Mosley. He's Kevin Figures. This is FNA on Fox Sports Radio.
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23: 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Going to talk USC Oregon, among other things. But right now, Adam,
24: let's get pissed.
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23: All right, Adam channeled his inner Kellen Winslow back in the day. I'm pissed. This is BS, man.
24: I do not want to channel my Kellen Winslow.
23: That's fair.
24: I know the quotes.
23: Yeah, that's fair.
24: You got the list in front of you?
23: I don't, actually.
24: The list to make us pissed. Okay, I put it in the little chat, private chat thing here at the bottom of your screen on the YouTube side, Kevin, since we are at FNA Show on YouTube, if you guys want to find that. But there was, and unbeknownst to me, this was coming out today. I didn't know what type of big deal we were dealing with here, but this is the New York Times put together the 100 best TV shows of the 21st century. They say it's now complete. They've done it. Like, it's Frodo dropping the ring. It's over. It is finished. Into the fire in Mordor or whatever. Yeah. So, the ranked list came from a survey that the New York Times conducted of 516 actors, showrunners, and behind-the-camera crew members and others across the TV industry. So, the responders included West Philly Rays star Coleman Domingo. Who's that?
23: Who?
24: I saw West Philly and I was like, Fresh Prince?
23: That's what I was saying. I was like, oh, okay, Will Smith's in the mix. And he's not slapping people. He's voting on polls. All right.
24: Anyways, there's 100 different TV shows listed. And what's kind of impressive for certain things like a series, like let's say True Detective, they'll put True Detective Season 1 as the 35th best TV series of the 21st century.
23: Okay.
24: So I can tell you, and you can guess what number one is here, I bet, Kevin.
0: Pop quiz, hot shot.
24: Trust me. You like the show.
23: I do. You so I've the seen show. The show.
24: Oh, yeah. You've seen the show all the way through.
23: So I was going to say, well, it's not Game of Thrones, which I know a lot of people loved. I did not watch. I watched one episode of Game of Thrones.
24: Game of Thrones ended up number six.
23: Okay.
24: Which may have been number one if it wasn't for the last season, which was season six, I think.
23: Okay. Breaking Bad.
24: You got it.
23: Oh,
24: you
23: sweet.
24: Got it.
23: Yes.
24: Breaking Bad was number one. Better Call Saul is disgustingly number 27th. It should not be that low. I Truth actually have... Was that?
23: Going. I have not finished. I started Better Call Saul, but I have not finished or I have not caught up if it's still going.
24: Well, that's why it's number 27. No, okay. It did finish. I think it had five seasons.
23: Yeah.
24: I think it's actually maybe better than Breaking Bad.
23: I've heard people say that, which that's a high bar. So.
24: It is the thinking man's Breaking Bad.
0: You're a smart motherfucker. That's right.
24: It's just so well crafted. It's the same people, Vince Gilligan. They figured out more and more how to tighten up the story and do everything better. But I actually met Bob Odenkirk the other night. I told you that
23: earlier. You did
24: tell
23: me about
24: today.
23: That earlier, yes.
24: But I'm still glowing. I saw him at a Thai place, and he was nice. And I said, season four of Better Call Saul is the greatest season in television history. And he pointed to his heart and said, thank you.
23: You was like, oh, so he didn't say, thanks so much, man. You know what? The pad tie's on me. He didn't say that, huh?
24: Okay, you didn't go
23: Dinner's
24: that
23: on me tonight. Okay.
24: No.
0: Where's my money, bitch?
24: But it was still nice of him to acknowledge me there. I just... This list is killing me. Like, okay, here's some omissions that I cannot believe are included in the top 100. Not top 10.
23: So this
24: not
23: is
24: top 25.
23: Complete omissions whatsoever. Yeah. Not in this at all.
24: Okay. I'm not even complaining about how low they are like I just did with Better Call Saul being number 27.
23: Right.
24: Scrubs isn't even there. How do you not have Scrubs on the list?
23: Scrubs is pretty good.
24: Not highfalutin enough for you? Like, what's the problem here? I could see it with Trailer Park Boys, but Trailer Park Boys, damn it, should be on the list.
23: I feel like that was one of your personal favorites. I don't know.
24: Should be everyone's personal favorite.
23: Okay, all right.
24: Not enough people have watched it because it's Canadian.
0: I am a liquor.
23: Why is that what it is?
24: What about Fargo? How is the show Fargo not on the list? That's one of the most well-made shows in the last 20 years. What are we talking about? And then I got a couple of... miniseries like Sharp Objects on HBO, not on the list. Top of the Lake, not on the list. Rome, not on the list. Boardwalk Empire, not on the list. Cobra Kai, To Catch a Predator.
23: Right. All right. You lost me with the last two. First of all, I think To Catch a Predator was Nightline or whatever, or Dateline. So that's a spinoff of an actual show.
24: Whatever.
23: And then Cobra Kai, I never really wanted to see it, to be honest with you. Was it really that good?
24: It's really good.
23: Top 100 good?
24: Jersey Shore should have been on there, too.
23: You know who's good? Petros Papadakis is going to join us next. FNA on FSR. We are Fox.
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12: Seattle Seahawks quarterback Sam Darnold returns from injury this Sunday at Washington, but LA Rams wide receiver Puka Nacua is doubtful for Sunday night at Denver due to a sore groin. In college football on Fox TV, fifth-ranked Indiana at home defeated Northwestern 29-23. Victories for Rutgers, Army, and UAB. The international golfers led the U.S. 7-3 at the President's Cup in Chicago. Golden State gave Steph Curry a two-year extension, including a player option. It's the final weekend of the regular season in Major League Baseball. Houston and Texas are each 79-81, tied for first in the AL West as they each lost Friday night. Arizona won it six straight. The Diamondbacks just one game out of the final NL wildcard spot behind Philadelphia, which lost 2-0 to Tampa Bay. Cleveland and the White Sox each won. Boston swept a doubleheader from the Cubs. I'm Steve DeSager.
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3: Hour two of FNA on FSR. 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At follow Adam A is where you can find Adam on X. You can find me on X at KFig1. 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Coming up later this hour, it'll be the NFL six-pack, the return. Yet another week of the NFL six-pack. We also have Mike on the mic returning as well later this hour. But right now, we got another big weekend of college football coming up and one of our favorite guests coming on to talk about with us, Adam.
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6: Well, with the battle of the King of the West Coast taking place later today, we decided to bring in the Dip King, who dipped out from being a USC honk, according to some, a hater, according to others. But objective analysis tends to leave people upset on both sides. We're on his side, though, as Petros Papadakis is joining us here on FNA on Fox Sports Radio. Check him out on Big Fox, calling games on college football, as he is a college football analyst. And, of course, the Petros and Money Show on AM570 LA Sports. And now he has the new YouTube channel, Petros Papadakis College Football. P, what's up?
7: Hey, not much. I'm here in Reno, Nevada, for the big game tomorrow night or tonight at Mackey Stadium between Air Force and the Wolf Pack. So it could be a physical battle, and that's what I'm doing. But I know that everybody wants to talk about USC Oregon, which is the battle for West Coast supremacy, as you mentioned there in your excellent open. So I know what my purpose is. I know you guys don't want to talk about Air Force Nevada.
6: I mean, Kevin, you got anything on Air Force Nevada? Or?
7: Got anything on Air Force Nevada, Kevin? Yeah.
3: I can't say I have a whole lot, to be honest with you.
6: You remember that game with Kaepernick against Kellen Moore back in the day? All right, let me ask you this, because Kevin brought it up about a month ago when we last had you on. He mentioned Dan Lanning. Could his seat be a little bit warm just because they never got over the top? And now it looks like they're regressing.
7: No, I don't think that's fair. And maybe because of the jitters of people at Oregon, and they're literally in a race against the clock when it comes to Phil Knight, who's a very old man, who's given billions of dollars to the University of Oregon to be a great athletic institution. And it's been very successful, and they want to deliver him a championship, and he's very old. So I think some of the jitters there maybe are what you're referring to. They have had a lot of attrition when it comes to coordinators. They lost a guy last year to Kentucky. Kenny Dillingham was there, who obviously is at Arizona State now. Tosh Lapoy is at Cal. So they have new coordinators, and maybe they're still trying to figure out their identity that way. If I was an Oregon fan, though, I would be upset that they were physically beat up against Boise, even though they won that game. And then they got the door locked behind them in Stillwater and got out physicaled in that game. Who are they? What's their identity? Are they more like a Dan Lanning team or, like you described, a regressing sort of unit? I'm not sure about that yet. And I don't think scoring, whatever, 77 points against Portland State or 80 or something.
3: I think it was 84. Don't short them.
7: Yeah, what's the difference?
6: I heard what you said, beating up on the baby seals. That was good.
7: Oh. Yeah, well, you know, I mean, somebody said on Twitter that it was like a bully getting beat up and then showing up at school the next day and beating up on a handicapped kid to prove his supremacy. But there's always something going on in a football program internally that you never know. There's reasons that coaches do such stuff. You might not like it. It might not be a good reason, but there are reasons. But as far as, I mean, I don't use that last week for Oregon as an indictment against Dan Lanning. I think Dan Lanning, if either coach deserves the benefit of the doubt in this game, I don't think it's Lincoln Riley. I think it's Dan Lanning. He's had Oregon playing at a very high level ever since he's been there, unlike the two guys before him who left Oregon for other jobs. He stayed in Eugene, even though he's from the South, and hunkered down and touted that program. So I don't think that. Now, of course, if the bottom falls out like it did for Mark Helfrich, they act quickly, and I don't think that'll happen this year. But it is interesting. I think Oregon's identity, for the first time in a little bit of a while, is in question just because of the way they started the season. But USC's identity seems like it's exactly

0: like it's been the last few years, which doesn't really bode well in the Big Ten and how the Big Ten is going to play out this year. And yeah, maybe this is the game of the year for Lincoln Riley and it's for West Coast supremacy, but they still got to play Ohio State and they still got to play Indiana. So
1: yeah, you lose this game, you're probably not making the playoff.
0: Yeah, I think that's fair to say. And I think if they lose this game, you'll get people shrugging their shoulders and saying, this is the same thing that we've been used to seeing for some time now when it comes to USC. So I think that the seat will be much hotter, win or lose. If you lose for Oregon, I think, yeah, people are going to be upset. If USC loses, I think people are going to be even more fed up. Even people that have defended this Lincoln Riley era, which basically has sort of regressed every year since he's been there. I mean, if you can't win the Pac-12 with Caleb Williams as your quarterback, what the hell are you going to do in the Big Ten with Jaden Maiava as your quarterback?
2: Yeah, well, especially considering that this year, the time is now. The billboard's up all over this city. I mean, they've made no secret about the fact that they plan to take the Giants
0: the
2: step forward.
0: The window's open.
2: Yeah, exactly. Apparently, it wasn't open before when you had the Heisman winner, as you mentioned a minute ago. And then Lincoln Riley, I don't know if you saw this week, got defensive when asked about the defense and how they performed against Rutgers. And, you know, we see more things than you guys see, it's like, which I guess is technically true. I guess, I'm not sitting here watching all 22 film. But I know bad defense
0: no,
2: when I see it.
0: No, you don't get paid $80 million to be their coach either.
2: Yeah, well, that's the thing, too. And everybody, you know, were so excited about Gary Patterson, and I was, too. And you go back his final year at TCU, their defense wasn't very good. And he hasn't coached in 5 years. And now people are saying because of how they've struggled to start the season defensively, maybe he wasn't the right choice for defensive coordinator. But then who has been? Everybody that he's picked. D'Anton Lynn was solid, but I don't know if there were anything dominant. Nothing has really worked on that side of the ball for them. And now they're playing against an Oregon team that, defensive issues aside, to start the season, they can score with anybody. So it's not looking good right now for USC, despite the fact that they believe this is going to be their year, quote unquote.
0: Well, I mean, I tend to agree with you there, Kevin. I think USC should probably be controlled in this game in all three phases, kind of like they were last year at Autzen Stadium. But they are going to be playing at home, and that does make a difference in college football. But you're right. I mean, De'Anne Lynn is a coveted defensive coordinator at the FBS level, much more so than Gary Patterson. De'Anne Lynn left to go to Penn State, probably because, much like every other coordinator, he's frustrated trying to call defense around Lincoln Riley, who calls his own offensive plays. And that's a problem. That's proven to be a problem for USC over the last few years. So that makes it, I think, just more of a product of the USC offseason hype machine. Like, oh my God, we got Gary Patterson, and oh, he hasn't left the meeting room in 5 days, and he's taking meals in there, and he's looking at things, and he's breaking it down. And yeah, he's a great defensive mind, but I mean, maybe Vince Lombardi couldn't help you being a coordinator with Lincoln Riley as the head coach, because the head coach is what the team, if you have a program that's worth anything, the team takes on the personality of the head coach. And I don't know if you want that if you're USC, but that seems to be what it is, which is defensive, sensitive, a lot of off-season hype, and we give up 30 points to Louisiana, 26 to San Jose, and 35 at Rutgers. That's not winning defense in the conference. Now, just like Oregon, are they developing and maybe finding their identity as the season goes on? Perhaps that's the case, but we know from history that Oregon has been great in the last few years under this head coach. We can't say that about Lincoln Riley, whatever machination of the team he's put together, whether De'Anton Lynn's the coordinator or Alex Grinch or now Gary Patterson, it's looked the same. And perhaps, just maybe, it has something to do with their head coach and what his overall mentality is.
2: Can we talk a little bit about Lane Kiffin? Because it's one thing that I don't really understand, and I'm sure he's a good offensive mind and all that, but the fact that he's so sought after and thought of as his great head coach, and he loves being the villain. It's like, if he's the villain, he's the Joker. Like, he gets just close enough before Batman ends up kicking his ass and he goes back to Arkham Asylum. Like, what is the last big game that Lane Kiffin has ever won? But everybody seems to fall in love with him and all the stuff that he does and all the subtweeting. It's just something I don't get. You know Lane a little bit. I just don't understand the hype around the guy that's never really won anything.
0: Well, I mean, look at Dion.

0: Deion Sanders. I mean, we're talking about modern day college football, yeah. And it is sort of a conundrum where attention and TV attention in season is like currency.
1: They're and playing for clicks. Noon, we're playing for wins.
2: That's right, Dan Lennon. Yeah. You're right.
0: Yeah, big noon, game day, you know, who's going to show up and who's going to tout us, and maybe we win the Alamo Bowl at the end of the year, maybe we don't, but there is something to be, and then the best story going on right now in all of college football is Cignetti at Indiana, and they have a totally different approach, right? So and they get attention, but it seems more warranted because the wins are there. But it's a very interesting point that you make. Lane Kiffin has been an agent of chaos for many, many years, and that's just kind of how it's played out for that's what he likes. And I feel like if he doesn't do that, he feels like he's not getting enough attention. And overall, I don't know what it means for the end of things at LSU, but everywhere Lane Kiffin's been except for Boca Raton, he can't go back. He can't go back to SC. He can't go back to Knoxville. He can't go back to Oxford. I mean, I guess maybe he could go back to Fresno where he was a coach, a GA, and an ex-player. But he's a confounding person. And honestly, I don't know a lot of people that like being around him. But he gets a lot of attention. I hate the fact that he does hot yoga, which is something that I do.
2: It's near and dear to your heart.
0: I really hate.
1: No. Lighting a real show.
0: Yeah, really. That really bothers me. But other than that, like, I don't know what to say. I mean, he's been the same guy forever, and it's never about his team or his players or their development or the identity of the people around him and the program. It's always about him, and it's always something to do with him and what he's doing or not doing. And it was even like that when he was a coordinator at Alabama. So, I mean, I'm not surprised, but it is kind of surprising that he's become such a popular entity on television. I mean, you could say that he ruined last year's college football season in a lot of ways with the way he handled himself and the off season. I think a lot of people were very satisfied to see them lose to Ole Miss.
1: Smoke weed, talk S like Lane Kiffin. He's a pop culture icon. Sark, a little bit more likable, I guess, with Texas.
0: No.
2: I don't think Texas agrees.
1: They're going to take it on Tennessee. Have they gotten over the hump now beating Ohio State in your mind, or is there still a lot of question marks here?
0: Oh, I'm sure there's still question marks. I mean, Sark is a little bit like Lincoln Riley in that he is, I mean, not really. I mean, they're going to be a more complete top-to-bottom football team with a better identity as a program through the president of the university and the athletic director at Texas. But at the same time, you know, he's still a play caller, and he still finds a way to screw it up at the end every year. You could say, what's he ever won? A lot like, as a head coach, a lot like Lane Kiffin and Deion Sanders. It's a hype machine. It's a different hype machine, with a little bit more legitimacy, especially after the Ohio State victory, but it's still a hype machine. And they're going to go on the road at the SEC, and they're probably going to lose one or two games. That might still be enough to go to the college football playoff, but no, I'm not. I mean, we're in September. I don't believe in anybody until we see a little bit more. These are college football teams that are thrown together. At least they have spring ball together now because the second transfer portal window is closed. But these are college football teams with young people that are still figuring out their identity with their coordinators and all that in the first part. And there's still going to be a lot to figure out about all these teams. But no, I'm not ready to anoint Texas as the title. I do like how Arch Manning has improved, and I think he's a good player and a good leader for that team. Seems like a nice kid, somebody to root for. But overall,
1: He laughs at an AI slap, so he's a demon.
0: Yeah, well, obviously, you know, he needs to be punished for that. That's one of the worst things that's ever happened in the history of mankind, and he should be punished.
1: Did people forget what it was like being young and laughing at inappropriate jokes? Of course it's inappropriate. He's also young and stupid still. But he's making millions.
0: Yeah,
1: I get it.
0: That's part of that's it's a real conundrum.

0: to want to pay attention to college football and want to celebrate these guys, but then expect them to act like they're CEOs of Apple or something when they're in public. You know, you want them to have personality. You want them to be a bully. And the second they do anything, they get criticized by this whole sect of society that doesn't even know, you know, if it's pumped or stuffed in the world of football, just overall society. So that's troubling. But look, college football is great this year.
1: Yeah.
0: It's been a lot of fun. There's been great stories top to bottom at every level. There's a lot of attention on it. So that kind of thing, I mean, you understand because of the level of attention, but it is unfortunate because he seems like a nice young man that didn't deserve the backlash.
2: Well, it's not like he stole crab legs or anything. My God, come on. Give the guy a break.
0: No. Yeah, Jameis was much more worse.
2: Oh, absolutely. And standing on top of tables and yelling out obscenities, it could be worse.
0: I mean, but that's part of being in college.
2: That's
0: true,
2: too.
0: We used to do that stuff all the time.
2: Well, very unbecoming of a quarterback, though, P.P. You have to know that, right?
0: I guess.
2: All right. 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P, thanks for spending some time with us today, man. Appreciate it.
3: You don't want to talk about what about Air Force Nevada?
2: I thought you were on a time crunch. I thought we ran out of time.
3: No, I mean, I thought you guys like wanted to talk about Air Force Nevada and we didn't talk about it at all.
1: What are the headlines in Air Force Nevada?
3: You guys really leaned into those national stories like it's a national radio show.
1: Well, some say it actually is. P, we love you. Thanks for doing it.
3: Thanks for having me, and good luck to everybody on college football Saturday. Remember, there's going to be a bunch of games that we didn't even talk about that'll end up being the most interesting, because that's the beauty of the sport. You never know what's going to happen.
2: Like Air Force Nevada, which is why we should watch and get all the info all the analysis from Pete.
1: Wait, is Carlo on the call with you? Because if that's the case, I want to ask you a question.
3: I have Noah Reed. I have Noah Reed this week. The Denver Nuggets play-by-play man.
2: That's right.
1: You and Carlo cool, though, right?
3: Me and Carlo had a great experience for 3 weeks, and I hope to run into him again as the season goes on, especially if I lose Noah. But these tricky NBA basketball schedules and young announcers that are contracted to make all the games make it so I might be calling a game with the ghost of Kurt Gowdy by the end of the year. Who knows?
1: Well, he said he loved his time with you, too.
2: There you go. Yeah. He's on to different pastures, I guess, hanging out with – he gives Petros the boot and moves on to Adam now with the Clippers season
1: starting.
2: Oh,
1: he's slumming it.
2: Yeah, exactly. P, thanks a lot, brother. Much appreciated. We'll talk to you.
3: My pleasure, as always, and congratulations on the successful national radio show.
2: Oh, I appreciate that, P. And congratulations to you for working with the great Carlo Jimenez, the radio voice, play-by-play voice of the L.A. Clippers. One of Adam's young Padawans, I should say.
1: I mean,
2: you took him under your wing, right?
1: You know,
2: I mean, Noah Eagle. I mean, come on.
1: Yeah, I knew them win.
2: Yeah, those wings wouldn't fly without Adam Oslin. Come on.
1: They'll be flying away. They fly away far away.
2: They fly away far away too, don't they?
1: Noah Eagle's on the call. Wait, he's back in town for Oregon USC tomorrow on NBC.
2: Sure,
1: so we got that going for us.
2: Are you and Noah hanging out, grabbing a couple of pops after the game or something? What's going on, Adam? I'm
1: surprised we're not. We'll see.
2: Are you
1: what
2: surprised
1: there?
2: No, has Noah moved on up?
1: No.
2: Yeah,
1: Noah,
2: he's rubbing elbows with all the big important people, the Todd Blackledges and all those people, Mike Tirico at NBC.
1: Noah's a man of the people. He hasn't deleted my number or anything like that.
2: He just doesn't respond. He just leaves you on read. That's what it is. He didn't delete your number. He kept the number, but he just doesn't respond to
1: it's
2: your
1: messages. It's nothing like that. He's my close personal friend, all right? We're cool. He's cool, and it makes me cool.
2: His coolness rubs off on you.
1: I would like to say one thing and clarify something when it comes to Arch Manning and the slap AI video that was out there that he got admonished for. It's like, I don't know. I have a hard time judging young people because I have a memory and remember how I was. And like a lot of what you think is funny when you're young is edgy Anthony Jeselnik-like comedy and stuff that is very inappropriate. And the reason that it's funny to you is because it's really inappropriate and no one should do that, right? No one should do that. He's not condoning it. I don't think you need to have this crazy faux outrage about it. I don't think he needs to be admonished to this point. Like, I thought that was, like, nobody...

0: Nobody that saw that AI video, and I thought it was dumb because I'm older now, but I could certainly see how kids would see it differently. But nobody is saying, oh, this means it's okay. Like, nobody feels that way about it.
1: Yeah, I mean, I'll be honest with you. Maybe because I am older, I certainly didn't find it funny, to be honest with you.
0: No,
1: but I think the issue, a lot of the issue came up for people to me is the fact that a lot of the reporters in the room who do know better, who are old enough, kind of leaned into it. It's like, oh, that's so, you're right there, Arch. And then I was like, eh.
0: They kind of egged him on, it almost seemed like. They set him up. It was entrapment.
1: Yeah, and I don't want to go that far and say it was entrapment. I mean, he brought it up. He's like, hey, you guys see this video of what happened with the AI with Holly Rowe?
0: How old is he? 19? 20?
1: Yes. Right.
0: I'm not surprised somebody like that would find it funny. But
1: yeah,
0: to take it to the level of, oh, this means he's condoning it or he's okay with it or something like that. No one thinks that. No one feels like that.
1: Yeah, I don't think he believes that you should do that in real life to anybody. And that there's an element of glorifying it, or not necessarily glorifying it, but saying that, oh, this is hysterical. Did you guys see this? I understand why people were upset by it, but I do think the way I saw it, it was like, yeah, this is probably a kid. The assumption is because his name is Manning and he's been in the public light for as long as he's been, the quote unquote, he should know better. And it's like, no, he shouldn't. Like, you can give a 19-year-old kid as much media training as you want. Like, this is just, it's just different.
0: It reeks of, oh, let's find something to be offended about today and make into a story. And it's just not that. To me, I think people took it too far, and I think people forgot what it was like to be young, and that doesn't always excuse everything. Of course, you can make mistakes that affect the rest of your life.
1: I do think he was right for apologizing.
0: Sure,
1: I do think he should have apologized and not just let it float out there. I'll give him that.
0: It's just, yeah, I don't know. We can move on. We got the NFL six pack coming up. I just had to get that off of my chest a little bit. Six categories, six, count them. Starting with Hot Seat Heat Check. That's coming up next. NFL over the next hour right here on FNA on Fox Sports Radio.
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9: 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I was in the United States Navy, and I served overseas in the Middle East and Africa. 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
4: Coming up, we got Mike on the mic. Producer Mike takes over the show at the end of this hour. But right now, it's one of our favorites, Mark.
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5: All right,
4: Kevin. Do we have to explain every category again before we start?
3: Just one more time since we're still early in the season. So we have the hot seat heat check, the coach or player under the most pressure this coming weekend, trap game tap, a favorite in trouble or facing a trap game this weekend, the beer goggles game, an ugly matchup that might turn out to be entertaining, oh Troy potential, the player, coach, or team with epic fail potential for the weekend, under the microscope, game or player everyone should watch closely, and finally, the redemption round, a team or player looking to bounce back from last week's debacle. So we start with the
0: hot seat heat check.
3: Adam, you want to get us started?
4: Yeah, I'll give you a hot seat heat check.
6: Why don't you have the seat right over here for me?
4: Caleb Williams' man card is on the hot seat.
3: Oh, wait, okay.
4: Not because he paints his nails. What he does with his cuticles is actually cute. It's a way to honor his mother, who worked at a nail salon. And hey, a good manicure will keep yourself from dealing with any hang nails, which likely also would have had him airlifted out of the stadium, which is basically what happened in that Bears-Vikings game last week, where in the fourth quarter in the red zone, Caleb Williams was running the football, and then all of a sudden, he reacted like his leg was caught in a bear trap. He went down, grabbing at that right leg, like he was Tim Roth in the back of the car, bleeding to death in Reservoir Dogs. I thought not only did he do his ACL, Kevin, but his Achilles.
3: Yeah.
4: I thought he did the full Klay Thompson treatment all in one blow on that leg.
3: That's one of those scary non-contact. You just go down in a heap. That was the first thing I thought, is this guy's done for a year.
4: The way Caleb Williams went down made me think someone put his name on the death note or something, or he was sniped by Tom Berenger. He gave the "my season is over, but I'm okay long-term" thumbs up to the crowd, only for it to be a slightly tweaked hammy that's day-to-day. What's crazy is he's had worse hamstring injuries in the past when he played for USC. He had a significant one in the Pac-12 championship game in 2022, and then he played three more quarters on it. Why did this one cause him to react like this? Instead of it being moons over my hammy, it was like the moon landed on his hammy. That's how he reacted to that. I'm sorry, but my feelings feel cheated for the level of concern I had and the sympathy I had for Bears fans in that moment. And I was deceived because I thought it was that bad. I don't think I can forgive that performance by Caleb Williams anytime soon. That had me feel my own feelings to an extent. It made me feel like I was losing my man card in the process. And I need that. I'm a man. I'm 40.
3: Strong men also cry, Adam, you know.
4: Okay, that's fair.
7: Strong men also cry.
4: Strong men also play through a little tweaked hammy. No, so Caleb, please pay it off. Pay off the pain expressed during that collapse to the turf and stay out at least 1 week.
3: Just get out and stay out.
4: Just to justify such behavior. Otherwise, your man card will be revoked and you will become a eunuch.
8: These nuts.
4: I know it's a Monday night game this week against the Eagles for the Bears, so he gets more time to rest up from that hamstring injury.
3: Hasn't practiced this week, by the way.
4: Please, keep whatever dignity you have left. Don't play, Caleb. Make us believe the injury was more severe so we can continue to root for you. Make us feel that there's still a man card tucked behind that towel on your buttocks that your hamstring is still connected to. It's not just day-to-day on your hamstring.

0: but on your man card at this point, which is on the hot seat. And yes, I know the concept of having a man card discussion in 2026 is very complicated. I'm just having some fun with it.
1: This is still a thing? It's like, all right.
0: Well, what do you got?
1: Far be it for me to challenge a guy's toughness and all that. But yeah, I would say that when I heard that was a hamstring strain, I was like, huh.
0: I thought he died.
1: Yeah, I thought it might be a little bit dramatic, to be honest with you.
0: Oh, a little bit.
1: Everyone's pain threshold is different, Adam. So yeah. whatever works for you. I'm going to go.
2: Are you a real tough guy?
1: I'm going to go with the Chargers on the road in Buffalo for my hot seat heat check. Not a big on calling non-playoff games or non-elimination games must win, but I'm going to break my own rule and say that it applies to the Chargers heading into Buffalo on Sunday. By the way, going back to last week's six-pack, I want to apologize to Kirk Cousins. Because last year, remember I sat here and said he had a noodle arm and he couldn't throw deep anymore? I missed one very important caveat. He has a noodle arm and can't throw deep if the coverage is somewhat decent.
0: Oh.
1: He didn't have that much if an issue at all last year. Raider receivers are running wide open, 30 yards between them and the nearest defender. He can throw as deep as he wants to. Put as much air on that ball as you need. You don't need any zip when guys are running wide-ass open downfield, as the great Bruce Arians would say back in the day. So for as much grief as the Charger offense has gotten from people, and they should, and I'm going to give them more here in a couple of minutes, what happened to the defense? I know Jesse Minter left for Baltimore, and Chris O'Leary's a first-time coordinator, but he'd been there previously. It's not like it was a brand-new system or anything.
0: Yeah.
1: You cannot have the Raiders with Methuselah at quarterback and practice squad guys at receiver lighting up your secondary, especially on the day when Ashton Dincy runs for 48 yards.
2: The Raiders suck.
1: What the hell are we doing? Simply put, the Charger defensive game plan last week was to force Kirk Cousins and the Raider passing game to beat them. And that's exactly what they did, despite not having Brock Bowers in the lineup last week. And then what about the Charger offense? People love Mike McDaniel because he's kooky and he's a sneakerhead and he loves hip-hop and he relates to the players and all that jazz. All that's cool. When you're producing and you're winning, it's great. When you're not, it just becomes the butt of a joke. And right now, the offense looks like a joke. Totally rudderless, can't run the ball. Justin Herbert looks lost and confused half the time. And when he doesn't look lost and actually is making good throws, receivers are dropping passes left and right. So the offensive misfortune is not all McDaniel's fault. I'll admit that. You can't blame him for the team fumbling the ball six times. Six. The fact that they fumbled six times and only lost one, that's an indictment on the Raiders. I'm going to put that on them, to be honest with you.
0: You're not wrong.
1: And then David Njoku having a ball pop off his hands and into the chest of a Raider defender, that's just bad luck. I can't blame that on Mike McDaniel. It was a perfect throw by Justin Herbert. But when you come in with as much fanfare as McDaniel had and with the track record of the success that he's had, the results have to be better than this. He got Devon Achane to explode in rushing really the last third of last season despite not having an offensive line or a quarterback. And now all of a sudden with Amarion Hampton and all this talent, he can't do that? I'm not a body language expert, but I don't know if you saw this, but the visual of Mike McDaniel sitting next to Justin Herbert on the sideline and Herbert is just staring off into space like a kid who's totally bored in science class or something, it speaks volumes. Plain and simple, they have to find a way to win this game in Buffalo for a couple of different reasons. Number one, quite literally for their playoff lives. Only seven teams have made the playoffs after starting the season 0-3. The Houston Texans did it last year. There have only been seven that have done it. Now, it should be easier in the expanded playoff era of 14 teams, but since it's been expanded, it's only happened once. Okay. Number two, the season is effectively over if they do not win. We've talked about it. I brought this up in our season preview about this tough stretch of games that they have after their first couple of games. The next 7 to 8 weeks is murderer's row. They lose to Buffalo, especially in embarrassing fashion. Not only could this season fall off the rails completely, I don't think this is a hot take. I think it's a possibility they could be looking for a new head coach in the offseason. This is year three for Jim Harbaugh. Have not won a playoff game. They got dominated in Houston a couple of years ago. And then last season, they looked terrible in that game against New England, especially offensively. You're now in year three with a new coordinator who's supposed to be an all-star whiz, and your offense looks like this. I think it's a real possibility the Chargers could be looking for a new head coach, possibly before we even get to Christmas Day, if they keep going at this rate.
0: Yeah. I don't think you're wrong, actually. And I love Jim Harbaugh, and I love Justin Herbert, and I got him in a category coming up. But them losing both those games is completely inexcusable.
1: Can't
0: I don't
1: happen.
0: Care what growing pains you're going through with new coordinators. The point is, you're supposed to at least scrape by in them while you figure things out, and then get ready for Buffalo and the Ravens or whoever else is

0: coming up over the next few weeks. Which,
1: even
0: yes,
1: if you go 1-1, Adam. Okay, it's the NFL. It happens. You can't go 0-2 against two teams that were cellar dwellers in their divisions last year.
0: Yeah, two of the worst teams in the league, including your Raiders.
2: The Raiders suck.
1: It's true.
0: You know, as a Raiders fan, Mike.
1: That's right.
0: Producer Mike. And he's, you know, he's puffing his chest out about it. He's been happy about that. He's been happy about the downfall of my Clippers. He's been happy about the Dodgers getting the 2 seed. We'll see if he remains happy in the next segment, because it's Mike on the mic. Producer Mike takes over the show here on FNA on Fox Sports Radio.
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30: 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We will get back to the NFL six-pack in the very next hour, but first, Mark.

0: Is this on? Quiet, please. Shut up. It's Mike on the mic.
1: Yes.
2: Producer Mike. Long-suffering Raiders fan. What's good?
1: Yeah, my entire life, actually. But it's all good.
2: A lot of people can say that.
3: You were alive for the Super Bowl run in 2002, I believe.
1: Yeah. I was 2 years old, yeah.
3: Great. All right, thanks. Like, really makes me feel old. Thanks, Mike.
1: Today I want to talk about America's darling quarterback. The quarterback that everybody loves. The social media quarterback that everybody loves that I got to see front row at SoFi Stadium this past Sunday. Justin Herbert. So Justin Herbert is a guy that everybody seems to love. Everybody seems to have excuses for. He needed a new head coach. Brandon Staley wasn't the guy. Jim Harbaugh wins everywhere. He should be able to win with Justin Herbert. That hasn't been the case. It's his receivers. You draft Ladd McConkey. He had Keenan Allen. He had Mike Williams. That didn't work out. Austin Eckler in the run game. Oh, he needs a defense. The defense is bad. I'm tired of the excuses for Adams, Oregon Duck former quarterback.
2: Excuse me?
1: Justin Herbert. And
2: you lay off of Herbie now.
1: I'm not. But I want to ask you guys this question. Is Justin Herbert officially the most overrated quarterback, not only right now in the league, but all time, for accomplishing nothing, but everybody loves him?
2: First of all, everybody doesn't love him, as exhibited by what you just did right there.
3: Well, I will say the general narrative,
2: Adam, overrated.
3: The general narrative, though, Adam, is that the issues are not necessarily his fault. He doesn't get a lot of flack for many of their misfortunes.
2: I see it.
3: That's the general consensus. Maybe not
2: as much as we should to this point.
3: Yeah, for as much as the quarterback position gets blamed for many of their team's shortcomings, I feel like Justin Herbert doesn't get as much of it as a lot of other players do.
2: It's not like he doesn't have the reputation of not showing up in big games. He catches crap for that. He does.
1: Not as much as other guys. I mean, come on.
2: What do you mean not as much as other guys?
1: People want to write off Caleb Williams in year three. People want to write off Cam Ward. People wanted to write off CJ Stroud. Why is it that Justin Herbert never gets written off for anything?
2: Well, he's been much better than some of those guys in the regular season.
1: Regular season.
2: Well, I'm just saying that's the reason, because people believe at some point it's going to translate to the postseason. It hasn't yet. And he has that knock on him. I've seen it all over the place. He had to answer questions right after losing to the Patriots. What needs to change for you in these games? I don't know. I haven't figured it out yet. It's the first question that he was asked.
1: I don't know. I'm just kind of tired of this whole narrative that it's like, oh, this is going to be the year. He's got the best roster he's ever played with. If we're going to just make excuses every year for this guy, why do we hype him up so much in the offseason?
2: This is clear-cut jealousy. You like Madison Beer, and you think Justin Herbert looks like freaking Thor out there.
1: Hey,
2: and so you set the expectations a little bit too high.
1: If I got paid millions of dollars to be the quarterback of a Los Angeles football team, date Madison Beer, and never get blamed for anything, shoot, I'd take that life in a heartbeat.
2: I just reject that he never gets blamed for anything.
3: I would never say never.
2: I think since last year, it has been pretty strong, the narrative that Justin can't win in the playoffs. I've been hearing this for a while now. So that's blame.
3: Yeah, it started with the Jacksonville, the blown lead against the Jacksonville Jaguars with Brandon Staley.
2: And that was his first playoff game.
3: Yeah.
2: And honestly, I think he's still thinking about that game. I think that game is still in his head. What were they up by, 28?
3: Yes, halftime, I believe it was.
2: So you get that, you get the Texans, you get the Patriots game. People haven't let him off the hook for that stuff. Like, he has gotten the Clayton Kershaw treatment. Do you know what that's like? You know what that's like?
1: You know
2: what that's like.
1: Yeah, I do. But I don't think he gets... I mean, people were talking about Kershaw not making the Hall of Fame because of his postseason performances.
2: You know why he doesn't take as much heat? Is because he plays for the Chargers. And not as much people care about the Chargers. Or the expectations with the Chargers. They haven't won a Super Bowl before. And they are in LA. And the Rams are much more beloved. So yeah, in that way, it's a double-edged sword. He doesn't get probably as much praise when he does play really well because he's on the Chargers. He doesn't get as much negative press when he doesn't. But no one's going to survive this season if, like what Kevin said earlier, happens, which is very likely, that they're going to start the year like 2-7 or something.
3: Yeah, well,

0: And the look, the blame is still not going to be placed on his shoulder because we've seen the production, whether they win or not in the postseason. We've seen the production level with him. And look, it's honest. He has not had the best of receivers at times in his career. He has not had the best running games at times in his career. He has not. He's come up small at times too, Mike. I'm not going to completely absolve him. But there, he does has had some things working against him. But this is a big year for him and Jim Harbaugh. But we mentioned this in the first segment about Jordan Love, or the second segment of the show. Like, when it comes to the Packers, LaFleur is going to get the axe before Love is, because you have a talented player who has had production in the past. It is much more difficult to find a quarterback that you know can play than it is a head coach who has not been able to tap into it for whatever reason.
1: Mike thinks anything remotely positive that is said about Justin Herbert makes you a Herbert apologist.
2: Absolutely.
1: You think just because I'm a Ducks fan that I'm kissing his ass. I've gone after Herbert plenty. I need more.
2: Listen, I was coming into this season saying, oh yeah, the Chargers are going to win 11 games and they'll get bounced in the first round as Charger fashion, as they always do. Now this year, I'm starting to think, are they in the Arch Manning sweepstakes? Because they could be 0-10 real quick.
1: That would be quite the pivot if they just blew the entire thing up and somebody traded for Justin Herbert to get him out of San Diego or get him out of L.A.
0: I don't think I'd see that happening. If they totally bottomed out and they got a top three pick, they're using that pick to be able to fortify around Justin Herbert, not trade him away. He's not a guy that you trade away. He's too talented.
1: Ain't trading Madison away, I'll tell you that. They put a ring on it. Now, it's a good discussion. I think we got more on Herbie coming up next. More NFL six-pack.
0: You and Herbie, huh?
1: On Fox Sports Radio. He's Kevin Figgers. I'm Adam Osland. 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
7: This is the final weekend of baseball's regular season, and Cleveland is still a game ahead of the White Sox in the AL Central standings. They each won Friday night. In the AL West, Houston and the Rangers each tied for first still. They each lost. Houston does hold the tiebreaker if it comes to that Sunday night. Arizona won its sixth straight game, 11-4 at San Diego. The Diamondbacks are now just one game out of the final NL wild card behind Philadelphia, which got shut out 2-0 at home by Tampa Bay. Boston swept a doubleheader from the Cubs. There was a twin bill in Boston due to this weekend's storm there. The series finale Sunday afternoon will be played in St. Petersburg, Florida. Golden State gave Steph Curry a two-year extension, including a player option. In college football, number 5 Indiana edged Northwestern 29-23. And Seahawks quarterback Sam Darnold returns from injury this Sunday. I'm Steve DeSager.
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17: That's right, final hour of FNA on FSR. Thank you guys for joining us at KFig1 and at FollowAdamA is where you can find us on X. We are also at FNA Show on X, and at FNA Show is where you can find us on our YouTube page as well, Adam.
18: Coming up at the end of this hour, we'll get to two on, two off.
19: Never tell me the odds.
18: Two picks on favorites for this week in the NFL, two picks on underdogs. But right now, I got a bone to pick with producer Mike.
17: Uh-oh.
18: But we'll get to that in a little bit here in the NFL six-pack. What's our next category here, Mark?
9: Trap game tap.
17: Touched a nerve and, hitting up his Oregon family member there and Justin Herbert there.
18: Good guy. He's down to earth.
17: Amazing.
18: Deserves Madison. Well, I'll tell you what I don't deserve. The Panthers losing to the Browns this week. Don't you do it, Panthers. Don't you do it. Not again. Do you know the Panthers are only 4-3 in their history against the Cleveland Browns since they returned in 1999 with Tim Couch? That's basically a losing record against an organization that inferior.
17: Not a losing record.
18: But basically.
17: Okay. No, in no way, shape, or form is 4-3 a losing record, Adam.
18: It's the Browns, Kevin.
17: I understand.
18: Tie goes to the Browns.
17: Yeah.
18: If you want to be my Panthers again, though, you can't lose to the Browns in the factory of sadness.
17: My path.

0: Panthers, not my Panthers.
1: That's right. You got to earn this, Kevin. You know that.
0: On a week in, week out, but it's a week to week. Got it.
1: Just like the NFL, week to week league, week to week.
0: Week to week loyalty. All right.
1: Basically. Do not make it this week instead of the Factory of Sadness there, where they're playing in Cleveland. The Factory of, actually, we decided not to kill ourselves today because we beat the Panthers. Okay? Don't make it that. Keep the pain train running on time in Cleveland.
2: Oh, I'm hurt.
1: Make it hurt. Keep that fan base medicated and numb to losses, which is where they want to be. It would actually be cruel to give them hope, Panthers. Don't toy with them. Don't do what Baker Mayfield did last week, which was get outplayed by Deshaun Watson in Big 2026, killing one of my on bets in two on, two off.
0: Yeah, that was pretty brutal.
1: It's embarrassing was what it was.
3: It's embarrassing.
1: I've laid out these rules before. If you lose to the Browns, you are the new Browns. So actually, the Panthers will be playing them three times this year because the Bucks are the Browns as well since they already lost to them. I expect three blowout wins by the Panthers. But it starts on Sunday in Cleveland, where you've already gotten a fair warning with them winning last week. You cannot overlook them. Do not fall for the trap game in Cleveland. No one gets to use the excuse of it was a scheduled loss because of the nightlife there. It's Cleveland. Come on. The only nightlife comes from the vampires known as the Haslam family that are sucking the fan base dry. I pray the Browns will someday have a meaningful loss again with an Ernest Biner-like fumble, because that at least tells you they played a game of consequence. But that shouldn't be happening this Sunday. Not today, God of Death, a.k.a. the Browns. Not to my Panthers. Not today, Satan. We're not letting it happen. Panthers, you beat them. You beat them good, soundly. Leave no doubt in Cleveland on Sunday. Don't embarrass me. You've been warned. It's a trap game. What do you got, Kevin?
0: Oh, they're going to lose by 30. Watch. It's going to be beautiful. I love the Jimmy Haslam, you know. He traded away two of, like, the faces or two of the best players in the sports that he owns. He trades away Myles Garrett and he trades away Giannis Antetokounmpo in the same offseason.
1: Damn.
0: It's probably not something that you want to be attached to.
1: I didn't think about that.
2: I'm a dumbass.
0: My trap game tap. I'm going to the nation's capital. I think we could be in store for one of the first major upsets of the season. Now, on paper, you look at Seattle and the Commanders and you think it's a completely unfair fight. And you'd be right. Washington 0-2. Seattle 2-0. Seahawks going to get their starting quarterback back this weekend. Commanders will be without their starting quarterback this weekend. Seattle dominant in their last performance, while the Commanders were not necessarily dominated by the Cowboys, but they lost fairly decisively in that matchup. So with that said, why do I say that Seattle could be in trouble here? It probably sounds like a cop-out, but to be honest with you, Adam, my reasoning, it's the NFL. We just talked about it being a week-to-week league. We see situations like this all the time, where an outcome looks so obvious, yet the literal exact opposite ends up ringing true. Now, that being said, there are at least a couple of things to look at in this game that might work in Washington's favor. So first off, Sam Darnold, yes, is back, but can we guarantee that he's 100%? Could he be a little skittish in the pocket? What happens when he takes that first hit? Those are things that we won't know until he actually gets into a game situation. I can see this Washington defense, which has actually played a little bit better than I expected these first couple of weeks, potentially coming up with a big effort at home against the Seahawks team that's traveling from west to east for a 10 a.m. kickoff, 10 a.m. Pacific time kickoff, which historically favors the home team back east. So that's something that needs to be taken into account. And then on the other side of the ball, since we're talking backups, it's not like Marcus Mariota is some kind of stiff back there, speaking of former Oregon Ducks there, Adam. He obviously has a lot of starting experience. He's seen it all. And I know the Seattle defense is excellent. They held Arizona under 160 total yards of offense after working over the Patriots in week one. But I can see them underestimating this Washington offense a little bit. You got Mariota, you got Diggs, McLaurin. Not to mention Julian Love is going to be out this week. Their other starting safety, who's been out the first couple of weeks, is also going to be out this weekend too. So there could be some big plays that could be made down the field for this Washington offense. So you might also ask, now, how can this be a trap game for Seattle? They're going home to play the woeful Chargers next weekend.
1: Oh.
0: I don't know if the Chargers, if you laughed at me earlier when I suggested this could happen, Adam, if the Chargers end up doing what I suggested and beating Buffalo in Buffalo, all of a sudden they head into Seattle with all the confidence in the world, and now the Seahawks will have a fight on their hands. Now,

0: If you were to ask me to bet my life on the Commanders winning this game, I'm not doing it.
1: I guarantee it.
0: If you were to walk up to me and say, hey, man, what would you say if I told you I was going to take the Commanders plus 7.5 this weekend? I'd say, you know what? I don't hate it. As a matter of fact, I like it. Now, will this game make the cut in my 2-on-2-off selections? That's something you'll have to wait and see.
2: Okay. Next category here, Mark.
3: Beer goggles gay.
2: I guess. We're not that far apart, Kevin.
4: It's like 1 in a million.
2: No, I guess the odds were better than that. We'd be thinking the same thing with this game.
0: All right.
2: Because even though Seattle destroyed Arizona last week, which they did, and we were both kind of higher on Arizona, and they took a big step back. Maybe that means we should be even lower on the Chargers since they beat them.
0: Yeah, there's that.
2: Apparently, the Cardinals are still the Cardinals, and Seattle, even without Sam Darnold, is still Seattle. They're going to Washington. They're facing the team missing their starting quarterback in Jaden Daniels, who had his elbow look like it tried to do a backflip while the rest of his body stood still. Like that was.
0: So would he have been justified to be taken out on a stretcher and to give the thumbs up with the actual arm that did work?
2: Yeah.
0: Would that have worked for him?
2: He's holding on to his man card. I'll even let Tom Brady hold on to his for swearing on live TV.
1: You have to use so many cuss words.
0: That was pretty good, actually. I did enjoy that.
2: That was real. With my beer goggles on, I kind of like this matchup.
0: Yeah.
2: You know I like Marcus Mariota.
0: That's right.
2: I think it could be fun. The game's in D.C. I could see Marcus making some big plays and some dumb ones, but some big ones. And that can lead to an exciting game, and that's what a beer goggles game is all about. A game that looks bad on paper, but if you're drunk enough, it's not terrible. Now, I don't know if I could ever be drunk enough to think that these two teams' uniforms actually look good.
5: I don't drink, you know that.
0: Yeah, so you can't be drunk at all, so that wouldn't work for you.
2: That's true, too. I just feel like the color schemes, the clashing going on, it's bad. But maybe it leads to a clash of the Titans with these two teams out there. The Seahawks, they can afford a letdown against the Commanders. The Commanders really can't. This is kind of it for them. Like, they may not fully know that yet, but I'm telling you right now, Dr. Quinn Medicine Woman is not going to be able to save Dan Quinn's football life at this point if they keep losing. He has no command of this team. His team didn't even care about their fallen quarterback as they nonchalantly walked to the locker room watching Jaden Daniels and that dislocated elbow. Okay, they had an excuse for that. I think it was good enough or believable. But it also, optics-wise, doesn't look good there in Washington. But Mariota, he can rally the troops. He can give them a little bit of hope. He's been there. He might be the best backup in the league. I don't know. Is that accurate? Or is it Fernando Mendoza and we just don't know it yet? No, I can't say
0: that. I
2: don't
0: know. Where does Flacco sit in that category?
2: Oh, yeah. Is he in the Bengals now?
0: Yeah, he is still in Cincinnati. That's right.
2: Okay. We got that shootout with him and old-ass Aaron Rodgers last year. That's right. Mm-hmm. That Thursday night game.
0: He's certainly in the upper tier of backups, if nothing else. He's for sure.
2: Is he an elite backup?
0: Is that a thing?
2: Is that going to
0: be the next
2: elite
0: list that comes out, the elite backup quarterbacks list?
2: I hope the New York Times doesn't do it.
0: Yeah, get on it, Sando.
2: Terrible TV list. But yeah, I think this game could be a lot better than people realize here. Okay. We're on the same wavelength.
0: No doubt.
2: What's your beer goggles game?
0: You mentioned Clash of the Titans. I'm going with some big on big. Titans versus the Giants. Ooh. I know it's only week 3. I think this might be the third time we're already talking about, or at least I'm already having the Titans in my beer goggles game. Likely a sign of things to come as the season continues. But I will say, and you know, Adam, in our old edition of the FNA podcast, where we would do the NFL six pack on Mondays to recap what happened over the weekend, we used to have a category called moral victory.
2: That's right.
0: For a team or player that actually showed some fight and grit in a losing effort.
6: I think
0: the Tennessee Titans would have fit that category under last week after that effort they played against the Philadelphia Eagles, especially considering how bad they looked in week 1 against the Jets. Now, the offense made a play or two here and there, but they still were caught in the struggle bus. 170 total yards. They made a couple of plays. Cam Ward used his legs to get into the end zone a couple of times, kept them in that game. But the more impressive effort was from the defense, which is just way too talented and I think too well coached under Robert Saleh to play as poorly as they did in week one. Now, granted, they're playing against an Eagles offense who are still working through some offensive transition issues themselves.

0: but you held them under 100 yards as rushing as a team. And more importantly, they really got after Jalen Hurts for a lot of that game. And as for the Giants, obviously their season turned upside down on Monday night with Jackson Dart going out for the remainder of the season. And as unfortunate as that was, it does mean that objective viewers like you and me get to take in the always fun and entertaining Jameis Winston experience. I've said in the past, Jameis Winston is the NFL's equivalent to Jason White Chocolate Williams. One thing that his performance never is dull. He's going to put on a show. Now, whether that show is going to be to the benefit or the detriment of the team he plays for, who the hell knows? But that's what makes it entertaining. That's what makes it must-watch TV. And by the way, I don't think you can really take much away from Monday night's effort from the Giants and getting blown out by the Rams as some sort of commentary as to what they're going to be as a team this year, because you lose your starting quarterback early in the first quarter. That's pretty deflating for you. I thought they actually competed decently well, all things considered, and the Rams and Devontae Adams specifically overwhelmed them. So we'll see exactly how they can end up recovering for that. But as we fast forward back to this week with the Titans team, who I still think can sneak up on some teams this season, going up against Jameis Winston's wild ride, I think we could be in for a pretty entertaining game on Sunday at the Meadowlands. So this is one of those games, Adam, I would typically say, yeah, I'll watch the highlights. Or if I have enough time, I'll go back and watch the condensed game on NFL Plus. I think now this game might be one of my core four on my multi-view on Sunday morning.
1: Ooh.
0: I'm actually intrigued by this. I think this could be a pretty entertaining game.
1: Mark, next category. I think it's my favorite.
2: Oh, my God. You got to be kidding me. You gotta be kidding me. Oh, my God.
3: Oh, Troy. I'm so sorry.
2: Oh, my God.
4: Okay. Oh, Troy potential.
1: Yeah. An old Troy epic fail game. And I think I got it here. I'm worried about them Jets. Who want to fly with them mother effing Jets? I'm concerned about them going into Detroit against an angry Lions team that lost bad in Buffalo. They had some garbage time stats. You know, if you play fantasy football, you were happy with Jared Goff's performance, I guess.
5: You're garbage.
0: I don't know. Buffalo's defensive line got after him pretty good. And I thought that was one of the better games individually I think Jared Goff has played.
1: Yeah, they made it look closer in the end. But I'm concerned about the head coach of the New York Jets, Aaron Glenn, who elected not to use his timeouts with a minute left and the ball in a tie game in regulation, and instead went to OT, where he elected to receive all of a sudden when he didn't trust his offense at the end of regulation, but all of a sudden he wants the ball instead of using their strength, their defense, to get a stop on the Packers in OT, force a punt, and kick a field goal to win the game.
0: Yeah, with the new rules, it's just like college. You'd rather go on defense first.
1: He said, even though he understood that the defense was playing well, he thought, well, the Packers' offense eventually is going to get going here. I know how powerful of an offense they have. Oh, we ain't seen it yet.
0: Okay.
1: Sure.
0: Good news to me.
1: Your defense is dominating. You didn't trust your offense at the end of regulation, but now you want to start with the ball in OT.
6: The kids are playing their tail off, and the coaches are screwing it up.
1: I like Aaron Glenn, but that was confounding. He let the Packers, who are at the 45-yard line of the Jets, run the clock down to the point they got to try a Hail Mary with no time left in regulation. I mean, he's lucky they didn't have a kicker with a bigger leg, because that decision not to use timeouts there to get the ball back could have been even more of an obvious blunder.
0: Yeah.
1: He said post-game Matt LaFleur was like, quote, "Oh, yeah, I was surprised. I was really confused by that, and that's why we called a timeout and tried a Hail Mary." Aaron Glenn said Monday, the day after, if the Packers would have punted it, they would have put us in a backed-up situation. I think they could have punted the ball and put us in a backed-up situation right there, so that was the reason why. So they were obviously scared of a turnover, backed up, and the Packers getting a short field goal to win the game in regulation. But Geno Smith has been good so far. He's completing 70% of his passes.
0: Not turning the ball over like he did last year with the Raiders.
1: He doesn't have one turnover.
0: Yeah.
1: To not put the trust in your offense there with a minute left and one timeout, like, I wonder if that carried into overtime, if that'll carry into the next game. Like, a minute and a timeout in today's league with these kickers is a lot of time to make something happen. And to just punt that opportunity away, it's kind of

0: unbelievable. So instead, Green Bay in that game, and they may need to hold on to this stat with what happened on Thursday, but Green Bay against the Jets became the first team since 1941 to win a game with fewer than 200 total yards, more than 100 penalty yards, and a negative turnover margin. Thanks, Aaron Glenn. I'm worried about the Jets against the Lions. I'm worried about dumbass clock management. I'm worried that by the end of the season, Aaron Glenn is going to be fired, and people are going to look back at this decision and what he did at the end of that game as the beginning of the end for him with this Jets team. That's my O'Troy potential epic fail of the week.
1: Oddly enough, you know who my O'Troy is?
0: Yeah.
1: The Detroit Lions against the Jets. See, all I hear. You know who would jump for joy if Aaron Glenn were to get fired this offseason? The Detroit Lions. Because you know what they would do? They probably replace Kelvin Shepard, their current defensive coordinator, and bring Aaron Glenn back. Back to the glory days when their defense was dominant and was great a couple of years ago before he left. And all of a sudden, they just fell off of a cliff. I have concern. This has a championship-level offense that the Detroit Lions have, but their defense has been atrocious. And it's not like they had the most talented defense even when Aaron Glenn was there. But some guys, I'm not saying he's not built to be a head coach. He can still turn this thing around for the Jets, and I'm rooting for him. I like you said, I like him. I have nothing against him.
0: Same.
1: But you mentioned the Lions' window being closed. I don't know if their window is absolutely closed, but I think where they are now, they're out of the elite status where no matter who they play, where they play, they're good enough to be able to beat anybody and compete on a championship level. They're now in a tier of, if they get enough things to break their way, there's a path, but it won't be easy. Mm. It's like the Patriots last year.
0: Yeah.
1: Okay, they blew through an easy schedule, and every team they played in the postseason leading into the Super Bowl had some sort of issue that hit them at just the right time if you're the Patriots and wrong time if you're the opponent. That's the kind of path the Lions are on right now. As bad as this defense has been, and as talented as the Jets' offense has been, the Jets' offense has not put up a lot of great numbers this season quite yet. But, man, what if they did it this weekend against the Detroit Lions? If you are the Detroit Lions, you have any designs of being competitive this year, if you're defensively, you have to be able to put up a fight. You cannot give up 30 points to the New York Jets this weekend. Give up some yards. Give up 17, 20, 21, 24. You can't give up 31, 38 points to the New York Jets. You just can't do it and have designs of having a successful season this year. I don't think that their window is closed because they have just too much offensive talent, but they're in a position now where they're going to have to make changes defensively because it's not going to be able to hold up over a full season playing this way. They're just not going to be able to compete, not in that division, not in the NFC. The NFC is the better conference just top to bottom to begin with. They're not going to be able to hold up.
0: They're and lucky so, the Packers are struggling like they are, honestly.
1: That helps them, that they've gotten off to a slow start themselves. So it could be an O'Troy epic fail for the Detroit Lions if their defense does not show up and show out against a very average yet talented Jets offense.
0: Coming up, we'll get to our Under the Microscope category and redemption round here in the NFL six-pack on FNA on Fox Sports Radio.
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7: All right, we have a couple of more categories remaining in our NFL six-pack. What do we have on tap here?
1: Under the microscope.
3: All right. It's time to stick up for the man who's been taking a lot of incoming this past hour.
7: Oh, here we go.
3: I've got the Chargers and Justin Herbert.
7: He's already taken, Adam. All right, he's already taken. Madison Beer beat you to the punch.
3: It was a ring pop.
7: Was it?
3: Okay. I do have the Chargers under the microscope. 0-2 with losses to the Cardinals and the Raiders is pathetic. Harbaugh has never started a season 0-2 at any level of football.
7: Yep.
3: Herbert can't pick up Mike McDaniel's offense. They have a 7-game gauntlet coming up, starting in Buffalo on Sunday. And Justin Herbert may actually be starting to crack from his usual calm demeanor. Mm-hmm. Listen to this hot fire.
7: Oh, I'm glad you got
3: spitting
7: this. Good.
3: Back at a reporter this week. This is like Jesus flipping tables at the temple. Listen to Justin Herbert here.
8: I guess I'm just kind of confused as what you refer to as vocal leadership.
9: Sometimes when you have this kind of start, like an 0-2 record on the team, was expected to do a lot better. Players going to other players to talk things out. Sometimes that helps, you know, guys that we try to get to.
8: I think that happens.

0: He's not a big softy anymore. Just because he looks like a Hemsworth brother. And he has a typical calm, cool demeanor. But there's some fire there. Because it does feel like this Chargers era has its back against the wall. This is it. It's not that I have this game under the microscope because, you know, I think the Chargers could win it. I just want to see actually who snaps first between him and Jim Harbaugh. Both guys rarely raise their voice and melt down. But like the first episode in Duke Nukem 3D, which is called LA Meltdown, that could be happening here.
1: Take it, baby.
0: They've taken mercy on you this time, Chargers fans, though. This season, instead of getting your hopes up, the season ended before it really started. Oh. But the fallout is just beginning here. And I'm intrigued because I think it's going to get worse. Much worse. Stop shaking your head. I can say that. I'm a Ducks fan.
2: Oh, is that what it is? Okay.
0: Mike thinks this is great.
2: Oh. I could talk trash about my family members, but you can't.
0: Damn one straight. Of those. I have ownership of Herbie outside of Madison Beer.
2: Madison Beer has ownership of Herbie.
0: you have
2: ownership, longing for Herbie.
0: I saw a Ducks game with him once.
2: Did you?
0: Where was she then? With some other guy. I'll tell you that. She didn't give a damn, but you know what? This will put their romance to the test. I'll tell you that.
2: I highly doubt that.
0: Hey, whatever. He's on the rocks with the Chargers. He'll be on the rocks with her next.
2: She was like, hey, you know what? You started 0-3. I don't think this is going to work.
0: Second thought. Haven't been celebrating many of those touchdowns because you aren't throwing them anymore. Yeah. Looked all cute in the crowd when the camera was on me. I'm not sick of it like Taylor Swift. Taylor is sick of it. She said, get it off me the other day. Get the cameras off me.
2: Is she really sick of it, though?
0: It's probably performative.
2: Yeah, you think? I'm going to go with my under the microscope here and go to the Texans and Colts. And it's for both of them, you know, to be honest with you. This could have fallen under hot seat heat check for either team with the way they're playing right now. Houston made the playoffs last year after starting 0-3, but obviously not a trend that you can rely on. And if you want to be a glass half full guy, you can say Houston's offense looked much improved against Buffalo in week one. I'll give you that. And maybe last week was an aberration because they didn't have Nico Collins in the lineup against Cincinnati. So, sure. All right. Through 2 weeks, we know that Buffalo's defense is worse this season than they were last year. They're 28th in points allowed and yards as well. So they're basically in the lower third of every meaningful defensive category to start the season. So much for Jim Leonard.
0: They should trade some of their defenders to the Panthers then if they don't need them.
2: There's still time, I guess. So that's not something to hang your hat on if you're the Houston Texans. In the Bengals game, after the first quarter, they didn't do much of anything. The Houston offense actually did move the ball pretty well. They just couldn't score points in the second half. So you can argue that not having Nico Collins would have made a huge difference. Now, they're not going to have him this weekend against Indianapolis either. So there's not going to be much traction when it comes to the Houston offense from an improvement standpoint there. Now, you can use the same logic for the Colts. Now, truth be told, remember in our season preview for the AFC South, I actually had the Colts finishing in last place behind the Titans. I am not extremely high on Indianapolis this year, but they've actually looked pretty good through two games. Baltimore did run them out of their own stadium. You mentioned garbage touchdowns in games. They kind of scored a couple of garbage touchdowns at the end of that game to make the final score a little bit more respectable. But I think Baltimore is one of the class teams in the entire league, so I don't think there's any shame in that. And then Kansas City, they went toe-to-toe with, to be honest with you, and could have easily won that game last Sunday night. So obviously this game, a huge pivot point for both teams. I think they both need this equally. The Colts face the Commanders next week. That game is in London, and it looks like Jaden Daniels might be back. So that one's not going to be easy. And then Houston returns home to play against the Cowboys, so that's not going to be an easy road ahead for them either. So it might sound like hyperbole because we're in week three, but I think the future makeup of both of these teams could be significantly altered based on how this game turns out, because the Colts' new helicopter owner essentially said before the season started, if Chris Ballard and Shane Steichen were that they were coaching for their jobs this year. And she's on her sideline taking notes and listening to plays, guys. So just take note that the owner is taking notes. And also, meanwhile, Houston, if C.J. Stroud does not make enough strides, could he be traded somewhere this offseason? It's possible. He's entering into the final year of his rookie contract after picking up his fifth-year option. I do think D'Amico Ryans is safe through 2026. But if the bottom falls out this year, I could see his seat being on

0: fire going into 2027. I think this game is big for both of these franchises. You do not want to go to 0-3 because the chances of you making the playoffs are very, very slim.
1: He's on fire!
2: I don't know if we've ever said his seat is on fire. Like
0: on
2: hot,
0: fire.
2: It's hot. This is on fire. There's a backdraft going on.
0: Yeah, D'Amico Ryan's seat will be on fire going into next season if Houston does not make strides this year.
2: All right, Mark. Final category here.
3: Redemption round.
2: You know, Jameis Winston had to come into that game after Jackson Dart, ironically, got hurt by staying in the pocket.
0: Right.
2: And boy, did famous Jameis look bad. He was so off with his throws against the Rams, they often weren't close enough to be intercepted. He only threw one in that game on Monday night.
0: But one went really deep, though. I mean,
2: this week, though, as you mentioned, Kevin, against the Titans, who he started his career against, I think he's throwing no less than three interceptions. I think that's where we're heading towards. He'll still have 250 yards.
0: There's odds on that sort of stuff, you know.
2: Well, you know, I'm not doing too well in two on, two off right
0: now.
2: I
0: was going to say, if you want to let the listening audience know that if you're over or under interceptions on Jameis Winston this weekend.
2: I would fade me at the moment. But as you mentioned, he's a circus. He'll throw for a couple touchdowns, a few picks. We're going to see Jameis put together basically a microcosm of that season where he had 33 touchdowns and 30 interceptions in one game. Like, this is the 30-30 club. This is his claim to fame. Nobody else has done that.
4: Balls feel good.
2: Not even Brett Favre threw 30 touchdowns and 30 interceptions in the same season. That record will stand forever. But this week, we get the full Jameis Winston experience, which means at least one pick six as well. And I don't know if he's bringing any dubs to eat, but he's bringing some entertaining football as opposed to what we saw last week. His pregame speech needs to be shown on every channel like it's a presidential address to the nation. I want to hear him preach on Sunday like he's trying to save Ray Lewis's soul or something. Like, I want him to really, really preach out there. We can all be redeemed, including Jameis Winston, after what happened on Monday night against the Rams. I think he'll play much better, as you said, too.
0: Wasn't he like a correspondent for Fox during the World Cup or something like that? Maybe he can be a correspondent while also playing in the game. Maybe he can do that.
2: He's probably going to definitely have a career in broadcasting afterwards.
0: Probably. He will most definitely, without a doubt. Like, the day that he says goodbye to the playing field, he will pick up a microphone.
2: It's like, wait, Gronk can do this?
0: Yeah.
2: Well, Gronk can do this? I could do this, too.
0: 1,000%. My redemption round, I'm going to the Ravens in Rio versus the Dallas Cowboys. And by the way, before I get more into Baltimore, shout out to Adam's arch nemesis, Saints.
2: Who?
0: They're 1-1. Easily could be 2-0 if they had completed that comeback against Detroit. We've talked about how disappointed the Lions have looked, especially on defense so far this season. But Baltimore took the Colts to the woodshed, and they look like they could be poised for a dominant regular season. Now, fast forward to last weekend, and all of a sudden they're caught in the struggle with the Saints. What's most noticeable about that is the fact that Baltimore pretty much dominated the entire first half and probably really the first three quarters of that game. But then all of a sudden, Breeze Saints flipped the switch, just like they did in the fourth quarter against the Lions, and the Ravens had no answer for Tyler Shug, or as one guy, and I'm not making this up, I'll see if I can dig it up, called him Tyler Shug, as in Shug Knight, because they said he was bullying the entire secondary.
5: Any artist out there want to be an artist and like, want to stay a star.
0: This Tyler Shug thing might have something to it. I might like it. I might roll with it. I'll take it.
2: Big Shug.
0: But the way that the loss unfolded for the Ravens last week had some John Harbaugh-hating Ravens fans asking themselves, so is it actually more of an us thing than a Harbaugh thing when it comes to these late-game collapses? I don't know. We'll see. By the way, not having Zay Flowers was obviously a huge loss for that offense. He hasn't practiced all week long, so we'll see if he's actually going to end up playing. Also, if and when they get Justin Madubuike back for that defensive line, he'll offer them a huge boost. He's not Myles Garrett or Aaron Donald, but it's like 70% of him is better than 100% of a lot of other guys. Madubuike is one of the best defensive tackles in the entire sport and unfortunately missed last season with a pretty serious neck injury. But I think the Ravens head down to Rio and put it on the Dallas Cowboys, who I'm pretty still much unimpressed with, to be honest with you. After the win over the Commanders, they were very much in that game at the time that Jaden Daniels went down. And Marcus Mariota, who we talked about earlier in the show, it's not like he struggled when he came in. 11 of 16 for 111 yards and a touchdown and wasn't sacked once. They also allowed 182 yards rushing. I think that Ravens

0: And Lamar Jackson and Derrick Henry won't have a measure of success just a little bit against that Dallas defense, which has yet to be revamped and deeper and better like people preach to us in the offseason that they would be. So, look, far be it for me to piss off Cowboy fans, but I think this is a get-right game for Baltimore. Ooh. The offense rolls. The defense is going to give up its share of yards, sure. But ultimately, I think the Ravens get back on track and pick up a somewhat convincing win to reestablish themselves as one of the best teams in the NFL.
1: Is that game on during a normal time?
0: Yeah, I think that's a 1:25 Pacific time, 4:25 Eastern time kick, I believe.
1: Hey.
2: Reveal.
1: We'll take it. Coming up next, speaking of on and off, two on, two off is coming up next. We pick two favorites.
0: Why do you sound so disappointed, Adam? What's
1: the
0: problem?
1: We pick two underdogs. Adam gets screwed in fourth quarters again. We'll tell you about it. Coming up next here on FNA on Fox Sports Radio.
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15: Mark, take us out.
6: Two on, two off.
15: So I don't know what happened last week.
14: You don't?
15: But there were some collapses by my teams who were covering.
14: Mm-hmm.
15: And then they decided not to cover anymore.
14: Just to spite you, I'm sure, is why they did it.
15: Well, why else, Kevin? Because right now, as we sit 2 weeks into the season, I am effing 1-6.
16: You lose.
15: And Kevin is 4-3. And this is hell. And I'm upset. And I'm mad as hell. And I'm not going to take it anymore.
14: So are you tapping out? Two on, two off? Are you
15: not done tapping
14: for the
15: out.
14: You done for the season? Is that, it's fine. I'll take the trophy now. The
15: Clippers
14: trophy that we haven't
15: never
14: had made,
15: quit.
14: Made yet.
15: Okay. It's not what we do around here.
14: Okay.
15: We bounce back. We find a way.
14: We're going to live on. We're going to survive.
15: We
14: Today
15: fate.
14: Is our Independence Day.
15: We'll not go quietly into the night.
14: That's right.
15: If I have to fade my own picks, I will.
14: Okay.
15: And I'm thinking about it. Maybe I need to take this more seriously and stop deciding my picks during the break between the last segment and this one.
14: You know, honestly, Adam, I feel like you just do it on the fly. You're just like,
15: maybe that's part of the problem.
14: That's, you know.
15: So
14: I'm not going to sit here and act like I do some deep research and crunch a bunch of numbers and algorithms and all this sort of stuff for mine, to be honest with you.
15: I need to start doing something different. I know that right now. It starts now.
14: Get into the lab with Eminem and Dr. Dre.
15: How about I start by believing in my team for once? Why don't I start by doing that? And with my first on, that means I'm picking a favorite. I take the Panthers -2 in Cleveland. How
14: After
15: about that for a change?
14: Warned them, don't lose to the Cleveland Browns, because you'll get relegated to the CFL if that happens.
15: Well, I'll take it up a notch. They lose this game to the Cleveland Browns, it'll be impossible for them to be my Panthers the rest of this season.
14: I see. That's how that goes.
15: But by lose, I mean if I don't give a damn about winning by 1 point or 2 points, They better win by 3 points or more.
14: They got to cover the damn spread.

0: They better cover. Great teams cover. That's what this is.
1: I hadn't heard that one before. I like that line. That's a great t-shirt right there. Great teams cover.
0: I think it's two for the money.
1: This is okay.
0: Bad movie, good line.
1: Honestly, I feel like I never saw that for that reason. My first on, I'm going with the Cincinnati Bengals, -3.5 at the Pittsburgh Steelers. Pittsburgh looks absolutely lifeless. And the Cincinnati Bengals, that defense is real. Al Golden's got some players, and all of a sudden, look at what they can do. And offensively, we know what they can do. So I like the -3.5 at Pittsburgh.
0: All right. My second on here. I'm doing this because F Mike and the way he went after Justin Herbert tonight. And you know what? The Adam two of you got Justin your laughs off.
1: Sitting in a tree. K-I-S-S-I-N.
2: Does Herbert know you're making this pick?
0: No. I ain't picking. Wait a second. Oh, yeah. I got to take the Bills. What am I talking about? Bills -7. The season's over.
1: I thought you were knocking on the door of taking the Chargers to cover. That's
0: No. What I was going to do is take the Saints -3 over Mike's Raiders. But I have more faith in the Raiders than I do the Chargers right now. That's the sad state.
3: The Raiders suck.
0: This is as bad as I don't see how they have any hope.
1: Yeah. Well, you know what? I really hate to do this, and I don't do it often. I actually am taking the Saints -3 over the Raiders in New Orleans.
3: The Raiders suck.
1: I don't want to pick against my own team, but the way that Saints offense is humming, especially late in games, the Raiders are 2-0, and, you know, God love them. They've played as well as they possibly can. Going on the road, early kickoff, I don't think this is a good recipe for them. Brock Bowers or not. So I like the Saints -3 at home against the Raiders.
0: Mike, even your own fans are turning on you. It's over.
1: I'm just being objective is what I would call it. I wouldn't say turning on them.
0: Mike thought they were getting a 3-0. That was his Super Bowl.
1: I would gladly be wrong. This is one of those, hey, I'll take the L on the pick if the Raiders actually end up winning. I just don't see it happening.
0: Oh, you're hedging. Okay.
1: Sure, why not?
0: I see you.
1: Yeah.
0: All right. Up next for me, I got to give an off. An underdog here.
1: Mm-hmm.
0: This is tougher for me. Why do I feel like I want to take the Dallas Cowboys in Brazil? Because they're getting 3.5 against the Baltimore Ravens. Why do I feel like doing that?
1: I don't know. I wouldn't recommend it, but that's just me.
0: All right. I'm taking the Cowboys. The hell's wrong with me? -3.5.
1: My off, I teased it earlier in the show. I'm taking it. I'm taking Washington +7.5 against Seattle at home. And my other off, I'm going to take the Titans to cover the 2-point spread against the Giants.
0: All right. My other off, this is tough for me too.
1: The offs always are.
0: It feels like that, doesn't it?
1: Yeah.
0: I'll take New England and Jacksonville +2.5.
1: Okay.
0: How about that? How about
1: that,
0: right, apples?
1: We'll see if you can claw your way back into the competition.
0: God help me.
1: You'll need more than divine intervention. Thanks, Mark. Thanks, Mike. Thank you for listening. Project NIL is next here on Fox Sports Radio. We are Fox
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13: And here's what you need to know.
14: Seattle Seahawks quarterback Sam Darnold returns from injury this Sunday at Washington, but L.A. Rams wide receiver Puka Nacua is doubtful for Sunday night at Denver due to a sore groin. In college football on Fox TV, fifth-ranked Indiana at home defeated Northwestern 29-23, victories for Rutgers, Army, and UAB. The international golfers led the U.S. 7-3 at the President's Cup in Chicago. Golden State gave Steph Curry a two-year extension, including a player option. It's the final weekend of the regular season in Major League Baseball. Houston and Texas are each 79-81, tied for first in the AL West as they each lost Friday night. Arizona won at six straight. The Diamondbacks just one game out of the final NL wildcard spot behind Philadelphia, which lost 2-0 to Tampa Bay. Cleveland and the White Sox each won. Boston swept a doubleheader from the Cubs. I'm Steve DeSager.
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0: Here's Anthony Gargano and William Penn Charter School Director of Athletics, Daniel DeBernardinis.
1: Well, good morning, good morning, good morning. College Football Saturday. It's a Fox Football Saturday. And this is Project NIL, where Danny DeBernardinis, who is the athletic director at Penn Charter High School in Philadelphia, one of the oldest schools in the country, and I'm Anthony Gargano from the Fellas, and your resident sports dad, and we go over all the things that involve Project NIL with college and high school and youth, and you got everything from coaches and trainers and parents and agents, and we cover that whole evolving crazy world every week right here on Fox. Good morning, Danny D, the AD.
2: Hey, what's going on, cuz? How we doing, brother?
1: Well, I'm better than the Phillies. I have to bring it up because the two of us are from Philadelphia, and we're watching a collapse of epic proportions. So it's just worth talking about because I think people can relate in that 1 week ago, the Phillies had a five-game lead on the Arizona Diamondbacks with eight games to play.
2: 99% chance to make the playoffs.
1: I mean, they now hold a one-game lead with two to play, and they lose the tiebreaker, so their magic number is two. And the Diamondbacks roll last night over the Padres, and Phillies lose... And we're in the middle of a nor'easter here, so they're going to have to
2: play. And we don't have a starting pitcher for today.
1: All right, you're right. It's a bullpen game today, too. Oh, that's great. That's great. It's nuts. Like, when you watch, it could be any team. We just happen to be talking about the Phillies. But when you watch a team collapsing like this, that's gripping the bat into sawdust, that's as tight can be. It's painful to watch.
2: Yeah, it hurts, man. It truly hurts. It's difficult to watch right now. And baseball is a sport, and we've talked about this. Baseball is a sport where you just got to get in. Anyone can, you know, it's pretty wide open when you get in, right? I mean, it's all about pitching and, you know, getting some big hits. Yeah, it's like, so you, that happens in baseball, you know, like things change pretty quickly. So the fact that, you know, they were so close to getting in and now it's, you know, coin flip is pretty depressing.
1: Yeah, it's wild, though. I mean, I'll be honest with you. I'm like watch it. It's crazy. It's insane. Like, when you're thinking about it, and all they're talking about is how tight everybody is. Oh, it's crazy. And the manager talking about how tight they are. This is a travel ball team. Like, it goes back to our world, right? And they're a glorified travel ball team. I see the same characteristics with my team.
2: Mentally, they're struggling right now. You're right.
1: Mentally, they're 12-year-old or 14-year-old.
2: Yeah, they gotta snap out of it quick. I don't have faith right now. I was holding on to the end. I was like, hey, it's baseball, man. They just got to get in, and we can get hot. And it's just like, no. And yeah, it's the Diamondbacks are surging, which they should be. And it is depressing as a Philadelphia fan right now, Philadelphia Phillies fan. Funny. But still hope, but I'm down. I'm down the dumps right now, cuz.
1: Well, I figured you would be. That's why I had to bring it up, because it was so crazy, which is going on. All right, let's talk about Indiana for a sec, because Indiana played last night. And by the way, Northwestern gave him a scare. Indiana obviously outlasted them and won the game. But Indiana is a fascinating program in that in the NIL era, Indiana makes the meteoric rise.
2: Mm-hmm.
1: How does that happen? Like, this is a – they're such a fascinating group team because – during this weird time, nobody would have thought during an NIL, if you told somebody, you know, 10 years ago,

0: or 5 years ago that we were going to go into this NIL world and this was going to be, you would not have said Indiana would come off and all of a sudden, I can't even say resurgence, because they've never been a football powerhouse, that they would become a football powerhouse.
1: Yeah, resurgence could be spoken to on the basketball side, right? Because they're in a dip right now, and historically, they were one of the, you know, the blue bloods, one of the greats, right? But it is incredibly interesting. And in this NIL era, I think a lot of people overlook the coaching. Coaching still matters. Culture still matters, right? It's still a big – it's a part of it. At the high school level, you know, I tell my coaches, it's still broken into four even at the high school level, right? It's coaching's a quarter of it, but it's still a quarter. I think it's culture is a second part. I think, you know, being able to recruit kids is a huge part. And then, you know, getting talent and then managing the talent. I think it breaks down into a couple phases. And I still think that's relevant in the college level. Cignetti is elite, but he also came in with a philosophy. And he was the first to do that in this NIL era, where he really, really focused on getting mature, older players, right? I mean, last year they won the national title, and I'm sure a lot of people don't know this, but the average age of the team was pushing 23 years old. The average age. There's 105 players on a roster. The average age was over 22. So just wrap your head around that, right? He went after experienced
0: players. That was funny. It was an interesting, it was a brilliant concept by him, by doing the portal. I remember talking about it last year as they were making their run, and during the season, because we were like shocked at how well they were playing. And then you start to dive deeper into it, and besides Mendoza and everything else, when you look at their roster and you look at their O-line and their D-line, I mean, there were men. You're talking about kids that are 23 and 24 years old.
1: Yeah, don't get me wrong. They're getting pros. They had, you know, Pond in the D as a DB. You know, Dave Cooper as a receiver.
0: Their receivers are ridiculous. I mean, Becker's really good. Marsh. They got Marsh from Michigan State now.
1: But they're still not the team that's pumping out eight pros every year, right? Like Ohio State, right? So they're getting pros, but it's a mix of really good college players. There's kids I say are really good high school players. It just doesn't translate to the next level. They're getting experienced, mentally tough, weathered, men in college that are able to step in and do their job, right? And do their role, and they can mentally have the capacity to lock in and not make mistakes. That's the type of brand of football that he's brought to them, and he's the first to do it. He was the first, you know, he was a pioneer in this method of like, hey, I'm not really going to recruit high school kids that much. I'm going to take 8-10 maybe a class. I'm going to go in the portal, and I'm going to go get experienced guys that are looking for their fifth year. And, you know, he's done a great job of it. He holds people accountable. And I think that no mistakes, we're going to make you beat us type of mentality. And then when everyone buys in, it translates. And they've done an amazing job. And Northwestern, don't sleep on them. They're a legitimate team. I had a kid from Penn Charter go there this year. McGlinchey, brother of the, you know, Denver Broncos starting left tackle. And they were in our building a bunch last year, and they're going in the right direction. So I know it was a close game last night, but Northwestern is nothing to sneeze at, and Indiana continues to do what they do. They just keep winning. I mean, their record's unbelievable, and
0: Northwestern's defense is good. I watched a lot of that game, and Northwestern's defense is good. Indiana's defense is great, but, you know, you could see, I mean, it goes down to the quarterback play, right? Because, you know, Hoover's not Mendoza, and their line is not the line from last year, offensive line.
1: Yeah, for sure. They definitely took a step back. And that kid, Aiden Childs, is tough, man. He's tough, the quarterback in Northwestern.
0: He came from Michigan State.
1: Yeah, he's a tough kid. I mean, he dislocated his finger on a run last night. Next play, he got to pop back in, threw a touchdown.
0: Yeah, yeah.
1: He's tough.
0: Yeah, he is. I do think I mean, obviously they won the champion. They were unbeaten, man. I mean, that was a historic run. Like, it's crazy. It dawned on me last night. They were talking about the winning streak, you know, that they won whatever it was after 19 in a row, whatever it is. And it's like, you know, it's crazy. They just ran through

0: everyone last year. What a wild story, like an incredible story that they were able to do with. I mean, Cignetti is, and I agree with you, but the portal part is fascinating because then after Indiana was Clemson and Cal, and I was watching that game, and man, Clemson's not good. Like, the quarterback's a freshman. So, like, what do you expect? They're just so young. And you can't compete with a team like that in this era. I mean, Cal gave him trouble.
1: I mean, that's Dabo, right? He was the anti-portal guy, right? He was known for that. I don't believe in it. I build culture. That's how we win, which in theory is great. And I respect the man for standing on what he believes in. But I also think it was a little delusional that he thought he could continue to compete at the highest level. Why not join in doing what everybody else is doing? Because the game has changed, right? You got to adapt. And they have never been the same. Now, he's finally embraced the portal a little bit, but he still wants to really go with the young guys, which is great. But that means every 3 to 4 years, you'll be good. Because if you got to give them time to mature. You know, you got to give them time to get to that age of, you know, maturity and physicality to be, you know, that level of team like the Indiana when their average age is pushing 23.
0: Yeah.
1: And you're starting, going out there throwing 18-year-olds, which is great. I love that he's giving high school kids a chance and still relies on high school recruiting. But to be competitive in this era right now, it's difficult. And that's why, you know, Clemson has really struggled. And I've met Dabo a few times. He's a great guy, and I love his messaging. But you got to adapt, brother. You got to adapt with the times. And that's why they've struggled. And, I mean, they went from being, you know, one of the perennial top teams. You know, they had an incredible historic run. And now they're, you know, coming middle of the pack, 4 losses a season.
0: What's that say, right? Like, it says that you have eschewed what the trend is, and you're not there. You know, I mean, it's crazy that you. I mean, I'll be honest with you. I can't believe how stubborn he is that he's still doing the same thing. Like, you're gonna lose your job.
1: Yeah, he's finally taking kids, but still not to the level I think he should. But when it first happened, he was like, absolutely not.
0: I remember the whole story. But, like, you can't be Clemson and be this.
1: Yeah.
0: Like, they're not good. Like, they won last night, but they're not good. That kid's not ready to play.
1: No.
0: That's the other thing. Not ready to play this level. Like, you know, you go to a smaller level. And that's the other thing that we're seeing. Is the climb and the quarterbacks. Look at Trinidad making his climb, right?
1: Yeah, it took him 5 years to get there.
0: And now, you know, I mean, look, now you can see what kind of player he is. It's a fascinating thing. The other thing, I hate to go back to this conversation we always have or we've had before about the 5-5, but man. It's so good for kids to stay in school as a quarterback. I mean, like the 6 years, you're ready. I think the NFL is a quarterback problem, right? There's just a dearth of quarterbacks.
1: Yeah.
0: You need these kids to stay in school as long as possible to get ready. You know, listen, a lot of it's coaching. But also, there's just not a lot of good quarterbacks. I mean, look at the Falcons, right, the other night. When you have a credible quarterback in Penix, who hasn't had a lot of – didn't play a lot of college football either, right, at Washington. But it wasn't like he started a bunch of games, like Mendoza. You got a kid that is legit – goes in, look how much better they looked.
1: Yeah.
0: You need competent quarterback play. And I think for the sport, forget about college and everything else. For the sport, I think, you need quarterbacks hanging around for 6 years.
1: Yeah, no, I like it. And we talked about it when we drew up our dream scenario. We were saying you could play 5 years. You had six to do it. Was our dream scenario.
0: Yes.
1: Before the NCAA, we were ahead.

0: We didn't know the 5 for 5 was coming.
1: Right.
0: We didn't even know that was, but when we were trying to fix it, when me and you sat down and had our brainstorming session and said, all right, what's the best thing for college sports? We said we give a total of 6 years,
1: yep.
0: get you to the age of 24 at the where you age out, which is still the age because they basically say you have 5 from 19 now.
1: Right.
0: So 24 is a fair age. And we were saying you had 6 years, you could play 5. Because you want a developmental or injuries, you still want to account for that. So that was our dream scenario with me and you sitting down. And I think we are correct. The 5 for 5 is definitely, I think, a step in the right direction. And I think it will be good for the game. But I think I like the 6 for 5 was what we came up with. And we
1: yeah, I like the 6 for 5 too. I really do. And I don't want to get stupid about it, but it's an interesting conversation to have. When it comes to particularly the quarterback position.
0: Yeah, and this is why. Incredible. It's huge for them.
1: Dude, it's everything. You just need to play. You need snaps. You got to see it. You got to feel it.
0: I mean, even Mendoza, no one knew what he was going to be at Indiana, but he was around. You know, it was his 5th year of college. Like, he was around.
1: He was at Cal, speaking of which.
0: He bounced around. You know, he was. He took the step up, and I love the dissension, right? I love the climb. I love when people continue to elevate their game. And even Trinidad is a great example,
1: yeah.
0: right? Like D2. And then he was really, people don't know this, but he was incredibly close to signing with Temple to be their starting quarterback. And, you know, shows you the NIL. What's the name? Ole Miss and Lane came in with a little bit more money to be a backup. They're like, hey, come be our backup. We'll give you $500,000. You know, Temple was giving them 3 to be the starting quarterback, 3 or 4. So able to come in, convince them to come there, and then look at his trajectory, right? But I love the climb, and I think if we give that window of 6 years, the climb can continue to happen because kids develop late. I see it happen all the time, right? You see, you know, there's still late bloomers and the process, and especially now with high school kids having to start back because of the transfer portal, I think the 6 years give the high school kids a fair shake.
1: Well, that's the thing, you know, that I feel – those are the kids I feel for.
0: Yeah, because I see it every day. I just met with our college admissions team on Thursday afternoon, and we talked about it. They're like, hey, like, we're seeing a lot of, you know, in the major sports, Division I signees are dropping, and what's the cause? And I said, hey, well, you can listen to our radio show. We talk about it all the time, but – I said, yeah, no, it's just the portal and it's the environment, but it's still, for the most part, in other sports, the portal is involved, but it's not to the level of football and basketball. So like lacrosse and baseball, they're still getting a lot of kids go out of high school, which is good to see.
1: Well, you wonder like what you do. There needs to be almost. That's why college football needs to break up into divisions, right? And these kids, like the high school kids, need to go to a lower division to play.
0: Yeah, I mean, you're seeing it. I mean, it's. I told him. I said, you know, we have to have conversations. So what we're actually going to do is we're going to start doing some seminars or, you know, listening sessions, maybe like 3 or 4 throughout the year. And it's not to humble them or anything, but just to inform them. It's like, because they're telling the college counselors, I want D1, D1, D1. And at one point, they probably were, right? But now it's like, I'm coming and speaking to them and just kind of explaining the journey, explaining the process to them and helping them try to understand what it is right now. And it's not a lack of their ability.
1: To illustrate this for the audience. And go back to, you were at a place called St. Joe's Prep, which was a big-time football factory on the East Coast that you helped build. Marvin Harrison, like you, Trotters, like you have a million guys, right? At pros come for your way.
0: Yeah, they have 7 guys in the NFL playing right now from
1: your program. So take me through what a year would be, go 2 to 3 years ago, in a high school senior class, who's going where to play what Division I and what it is now?
0: Yeah, our peak was probably the early on ages of NIL. I think the class of 23 or 24, we had like

0: 13 Division I guys. Now, there's 23 seniors, again, a top 10 national program in the country. So just preface it that way. But it is slowly, even at a place like that, that is a perennial top 10, it's probably around 7 or 8 now. So that's a big drop, you know, for a team to have 13 to like 7, right? It's cut in half.
1: Yeah, that's a big deal. Now, where are those other six kids going?
0: They're going either high academic D3 or they're going to Division II schools or, you know, just that lower tier and then trying to work their way up. And it's happening. But also, like, you also see kids now, and I think it's important, this message, kids go too high and they're going against grown men and they have to transfer down. So it's like, real, you got to really be thoughtful and strategic about this decision. It means more now than ever. Like, I've saw multiple kids go to West Virginia and then end up at Delaware, right? Like, that, because they're like, yo, we're going to go in the portal and we recruited you, but now we're realizing the game has changed more and we want fifth years. We want, you know, 23-year-olds.
1: Yeah.
0: So it's, in my eyes, it's better to kind of go to that middle tier, establish yourself, get on the field, and then go get the paper. You know,
1: yeah,
0: because you're still getting something when you come out. I know it's tough to turn down $100,000 or whatever case may be, but then it's like, then you're going down and it's harder to get back up.
1: I agree with that. Once you can't, you know, if you can't make it, you're not getting back up there.
0: And when it could, for a lot of kids, and especially in this, you know, era, I mean, mentally it can really wear you down, and it's a challenge. And I think,
1: you know what,
0: kids aren't always
1: ready
0: for
1: need
0: that.
1: To do, dude, it needs to be, I hate to say this, well, I don't hate to say this, it needs to go back to like having a freshman team, like a JV type of team.
0: Yeah, but then we even limited the roster sizes, right? That used to be able to have like unlimited walk-ons. We put a limit on it at 105 now, so there's even less spots.
1: Yeah, I'm just talking about the system itself. We got to take a quick TO, but hear me out for a second. Like, why can't Michigan have a JV squad?
0: Yeah.
1: Change the roster size.
0: Don't have a couch for eligibility.
1: Right. Like, you need a place for these kids to go before they catch up physically, for some of them. Let's discuss that and we'll get some other stuff. It's the Project NIL right here on Fox Sports Radio.
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0: freshman, those 2 years are freshman, sophomore, unless you're some athletic freak or you had an earlier puberty. Chances are, at least as a freshman, it's hard to play varsity. Just because of physicality, man. You're going up against men. You know, 18-year-olds compared to 15-year-olds, there's a huge difference.
1: For sure.
0: So, my only point is, it's the same thing in college. 18-year-olds and 23-year-olds are different, man. There's the stage of growth. It's almost, I had a back-to-school night the other night, whatever, and I was having this conversation with my wife, and I was like, you know what they really need to do? Like, seeing boys and being involved with kids, and nobody would know better than you because that's what you do. But I almost think high school should be 5 years now.
2: Well, it's they're kind of getting there now. You know, kids are repeating grades and transferring.
0: Right, but I'm not talking about just for athletes. I'm talking about for everyone.
2: Yeah.
0: I mean, I don't think kids are immature anymore. It's life's bizarre sometimes, right? You see a picture of an 18-year-old kid in 1960, and the kid looks like he's 40.
2: He's weathered.
0: Right?
2: He's been through it. Yeah, no, I hear you, brother. They're in the sun.
0: Kid now, right? And the kid looks like he's 12 in 1960.
2: No, not a callus on his hand, staying away from the sunlight. And I think, honestly, I hate to go back to this, but I saw a big change. And you're still seeing the effects. That year of COVID really set back education, athletics. Kids were, you know, we didn't let them out of the house. And then we gave them all these, you know, things changed. A lot of tools changed. A lot of resources changed to allow it to be like, all right, well, you can just stay in the house. Or, you know, you don't have to socialize as much. And I saw it at the high school level for sure, just the maturity and the social interactions really stem from them. I mean, it took a dip in there, and I don't think we've ever truly gotten back to socially for these kids. You know, we've made it normal to stay in the house or stay on behind the screen all day. And it's interesting, and I'm with it. I think maturity. You know, even for me, like when I was going to college, I was outside all the time and, you know, hung out and played sports and was social, but I still felt like I could have used another year before going to college. I went local because I felt like I wasn't truly ready for to be on my own by myself yet.
0: You know, that's a great point. It's a great point, man. You know, it is true. Like at 18 now, 18's different, you know? I mean, God. And I know when people, like you get of another generation, you had 18-year-olds, you know, God forbid they were fighting in Vietnam or Iraq, right?
2: Yeah.
0: This is a different world, man. We live in a different world. Kids aren't like that.
2: Yeah, it's changed. It's definitely changed. And I when that stuff changes, I think you got to adapt. And I think maybe adding a year could be something that could be a solution to helping maturity and helping the way this, you know, our sports are going. And it all kind of ties in to that. And yeah, I back it. I'm with it.
0: Like there's no, it's no shame in it. It's just what it is.
2: Yeah, let's get the great 13, baby.
0: You know, it's no big deal. It's just this is where these kids are, and I just think it helps out. I know I see with my kids, man. I'm like, I look at my son, who's 16. He needs one more year. I was having that conversation with my wife. I was like, well, you know, well, he's not. He's still, you know, hanging on his buddy's gamer mode. Like, he's not in this. I can't, you know, he's an athlete, and God bless him. He works out and does his thing and everything else. He does work hard. But, like, I can't imagine living on his own right now.
2: Yeah, for sure. No, I agree. It's
0: like, we do everything for him. Drive him here. Like, listen, that's what you're supposed to do, right? Like, so. But you get my point. Like,
2: no, I think things have changed. Certain, for like, sure. Independent.

0: independence. Like, I don't see any independence. Like, we try to, you know, foster that as parents, but I just don't see, and I see a lot of kids, like, I'm always around, you know, I coach kids, and I got two boys and their friends. They're not independent children.
1: No, I'm with you on it. It's changed, and the maturity level of change, and the kid has changed. I agree with you, man. And yeah, I think coming up with solutions is important. I'm a big solutions driven person. I say this at school all the time. Like, look, I'm a hand up accountability guy. And if I'm messing up, tell me, but don't just come in and complain. Let's come in with a solution. You come with a solution, I'll eat it all day. Like I'm good with it. Like I'm happy. You know, so I'm a big solution driven guy. And yeah, I think that could be, you know, we can adapt to some of the issues we're seeing with our youth. And that could be something that, you know, I definitely could get behind and, you know, giving them an extra year to kind of grow and develop and as people, as, you know, school. And I think back to school anyway, with these kids being so locked in, I think there should be more, you know, finance classes in school now. You know, like the kids don't know how to write checks. They don't know how to write. You know, there's so many things like life skills.
0: Well, you know,
1: life skills.
0: AI is not going to help them write. It's going to do it for them.
1: I know, but I really want like a class around like life skills, you know, public speaking. They do that in college. It's not really common in high school. Things like that, I think, are really important that we're losing. So that could be part of our fifth year curriculum, man.
0: I love that idea, the fifth year curriculum, and having public speaking and finance, like these. Yes. How many kids, and you see this, because I don't see a ton of kids that are like outgoing with adults, right? Like that'll be like, hey, Mr., you know, DeBernardinus, how are you? You're like, I don't see that level. I see a lot of kids that mumble.
1: Yeah, for sure. And Penn Charter, they do a really good job of it. And I see it here. I've seen it historically, but they really make sure that kids are the ones speaking up. So like, they don't want to hear from your parents. They will, but they want you to speak up, right? They really encourage that. So it's a pretty cool thing to see. But as a whole, yes. And it really depends on the school. Like I'm at a smaller school, so they're able to kind of enforce that. But across the board, 100%, kids just don't know how to.
0: Well, I see the level of difference between, like, my son goes to a school similar to yours, and the kids are outgoing and they know how to speak to adults, right? Like,
1: yeah, they push
0: it on you. Really polite and all that stuff. But I see kids, and I just see predominantly kids that are like, you know, mice, right?
1: Yeah, they,
0: like,
1: don't want to have that. They stray away from the conversation for sure.
0: Yeah, and they're not even like, you know, they're completely different among, you know, their peer group than they are in the world. So, yeah, I do think you could work on that. I do think you'd work on public speaking. I think that's a great idea. You could probably build a whole curriculum around it.
1: Yeah, for sure.
0: So real quick, because I want to look ahead, the biggest jumps in NIL in winning percentage.
1: So that article was interesting, but I think it's flawed.
0: Yeah, because I'm looking, a lot of them are outside the Power Four.
1: Well, because they're getting the it's schedule based, right? And also, like, it's since it started. So, like, Indiana's not on that list.
0: Right.
1: And they're on this historic run because it started in 2021. Right? So, we're talking about an article that came out this week from Yahoo that basically said, is NIL creating more wins and showing where the wins are coming from? And it's showing lower level teams get more wins, which makes sense because they're getting higher level kids. The lower level of schools that are spending. And at the higher level, again, it's based off 5 years and before. So like Ole Miss in the Lane Kiffin era is one of the top teams on the list because they weren't that good. And then the coach came in, brought the culture. And NIL helped, but then they were on it. So like I think they have to do a little bit more diving. I like to see spending and, you know, where they were before, like actually what they're spending. Don't just talk about the wins and losses per team and conference. I like to see, you know, who's spending and what their records look like and what they're spending,
0: yeah,
1: like compared to their conference. Because, like, Rutgers spends a lot. They're in the toilet. they spend a lot, but they don't spend a lot for the Big Ten, but they spend a lot per mid-major. And this talks about our league that you

0: left to talk about. But like Rutgers spends a lot, but not Big Ten spend. You know what I'm saying? So then it's, I'd like to see it measured in that metric to give us more data to really break this down.
1: Yeah. These teams to spend needs to be equal. That's the problem. That's
0: where there's no cap.
1: That's where you're always going to have an issue.
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1: Let's take a quick TO, come right back. This is Project NIL. Danny DeBernardinis, the AD from Penn Charter. I'm Anthony Gargano, your resident sports ad for the fellas, hanging on Fox Sports Radio.
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0: Hey, Mark. Do you just go right from the soundtrack of Goodfellas? Do you have that?
1: Some of those I do, but I know the songs. So I just go find the song.
0: So you know the exact, you know the whole. Because you get a playlist, Mark. It's amazing. Every song, I can see the scene.
1: Well, that's what I'm doing. I'm playing the scene because you know that the one I just played. But you know, he kissed me. I think about the scene because the song is in the background.
0: Yeah.
1: And then I just know Aretha's in there because you hear her voice when they're acting. So you just.
2: We need to get a playlist, a Spotify playlist out there, Muddy Mark's hits. Get this going.
1: But I can go to the soundtrack and, you know, look at those songs.
0: I just didn't know you just had a soundtrack and and you just had that on your playlist and you were like, just put, because it's nuts. It's like you go in order of the

0: movie.
1: Yeah.
0: Like you start like I know that movie burned into my brain. So it's funny, man. It cracks me up every time.
1: Sometimes I'll play, you know, the piano song, and then sometimes I'll just play some other song, you know, just to end up the show.
2: Love
0: That's
2: it.
0: Great. That's great, Marky. You do a great job. You guys are terrific.
1: Thank you.
0: All right, Danny D. Let's talk about the growth of our sports internationally. And it's going to filter into high school at some point. It's filtered into college. So the college basketball season will begin on November 1st, All Saints Day.
3: The Eternal City tip-off, baby.
0: That's right, in Vatican City, in Rome. I have a friend of mine's going. It's Villanova. They're a local school against Notre Dame. In fact, a buddy of mine's going. You know what? If it wasn't the time of year, I would love to go.
3: I would so be there if it wasn't.
0: I mean, Pope's a Villanova grad.
3: Yeah, Pope Leo.
0: So he, you know, Villanova's playing, Notre Dame's playing. It's an awesome thing.
3: Yeah, they're doing a private mass at the Basilica for the team the day before Halloween. So that's pretty cool.
0: It's incredible. I wish if Jay was the coach, though, I would go.
3: Yeah, it's probably so cool to follow, or, you know, be there as a media person, just to cover it, or just a fan.
0: Oh my God! Yeah,
3: the both men's and women's teams are playing. It's going to be really cool. Women's teams play in Rome, and men's teams are playing afterwards. It's going to be such a cool event. Yeah, the game's growing internationally, and I'm with it, Ant, on the basketball side. I think that travels. The gym's a gym, right?
0: Yeah.
3: I'm with it.
0: Yeah, listen, they played on, you know, aircraft carriers.
3: Yeah, you can hoop. You get a basket. It's easy to do. I think it struggles when we talk about other fields, like the football fields. It's a tough way to train. I mean, I know we're trying to grow the game and put it places, but, like, the grass is different. How we set up is different. And oh my God, Brazil's a mess right now. I mean,
0: you're in Rio, and it's going to be Cowboys and Ravens in Rio. And yeah, the field does not appear to be in good shape.
3: Yeah, I mean, I saw videos of it yesterday, and they're still working on it. They got to get a game to play. You know, it's not in great shape. And God forbid someone tears an ACL on a pivot or gets stuck.
0: Oh my God, yeah.
3: You know,
0: yeah, and we saw Australia kind of be a mess, like team, you know, the Rams were just lackluster and, you know, the whole nine. I feel you.
3: I'm with growing the game. I support it. I love the international thing, but I think they have to be better about it and how they build it in.
0: I also think you need to just stay in Europe, at least for the time being. Because
3: it seems like London has it down, right? There hasn't been many issues. Jacksonville is basically home field. They're playing there every year, multiple games.
0: Right. I mean, but you're used to stadiums with soccer, right? Like, so you're used to a certain level of field, and I think you can get away with it. But, you know, once you go to South America, Australia, and you're crossing the date line, like, you know, I think you're pushing it.
3: Yeah, for sure. But I back the game growing. I just think we have to be more strategic with it. And the fact that they're just finding out about the field being an issue right now is wild to me, right? You think it would be been set months ago and they would have had it, tested out and played on it and like, lower
0: level. Let's have a flag football game on the field to just check it out. Between the staffers, the Ravens and the Cowboys staffers. Come on, man. What are we doing? How could you not? It's crazy. It is crazy. You're right. You're right. A banner day. You got no games today, right? They're all canceled?
3: No, we're playing, man. We ain't scared of the rain over here. We're playing.
0: All right, I like it. All right, that's going to do it for us. Project NIL. Stay tuned, fellas.
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0: This is the final weekend of baseball's regular season, and Cleveland is still a game ahead of the White Sox in the AL Central standings. They each won Friday night. In the AL West, Houston and the Rangers each tied for first still. They each lost. Houston does hold the tiebreaker if it comes to that Sunday night. Arizona won its sixth straight game, 11-4 at San Diego. The Diamondbacks are now just one game out of the final NL wild card behind Philadelphia, which got shut out 2-0 at home by Tampa Bay. Boston swept a doubleheader from the Cubs. There was a twin bill in Boston due to this weekend's storm there. The series finale Sunday afternoon will be played in St. Petersburg, Florida. Golden State gave Steph Curry a two-year extension, including a player option. In college football, number 5 Indiana edged Northwestern 29-23, and Seahawks quarterback Sam Darnold returns from injury this Sunday. I'm Steve DeSager.
1: Let's go get it.
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6: Good morning. That's us. Happy Fox Football Saturday, and it's a big one. It is a monster. We come to you live from the Fox Sports Radio studios in Los Angeles. Jeff Schwartz, Anthony Gargano, as we kick off a big day, baby. Let me just hit you with the Super 6 today. I'll get your day started at noon Eastern, 9 a.m. Pacific. Number 1, Texas at number 14, Tennessee, 3:30. Number 4, Ole Miss at number 21, Florida, on the resurgent Gators. At 3:30, 12:30 Pacific, number 17, Iowa, against number 18, Michigan, in a Big Ten clash. At 7:30 Eastern, 4:30 Pacific, it's A&M visiting LSU after the big loss at Ole Miss. And then at 7:30, also, we have Jeff Schwartz, Oregon Ducks, in a showdown at USC. And then you got Missouri at 7:45 at Mississippi State. And in a matchup of good young quarterbacks. What a day in college football today. Good morning, Jeff.
7: Good morning. Yes, it is a wonderful day. I'm glad to be with you this morning. And travel night, buddy. It was a travel.
6: Oh, where were you?
7: Well, I was leaving New York yesterday. Luckily, I got out before the weather. It seems not to be as bad, honestly, as they said it was going to be. But
6: it's pretty
7: I got
6: bad
7: out last
6: here.
7: Night. JFK had a hour and I think it was hour 45-minute taxi we had last night, which was
6: oh my god.
7: But here's the thing, though. So, you know, like when you fly, your ears get, you know, can get a little messed up, you know, just from the pressure or whatever it is. My ears, bro, like my balance since I got off that plane last night is not good. I don't know what happened. My balance.
6: Really?
7: I'm trying to, I don't know. Yeah. It's kind of weird. It's kind of funky. I'm trying to get my ears to like get calibrate back to land. So kind of been like weirdly,
6: sometimes you eat that linger. It's weird sometimes.
7: Yeah. It's like weird. Like I woke up, it was a little balance, was a little iffy last night, but I'm glad to be with you. And, watched a little. So I got to stay up last night. Watched a little ball last night. I was up watching Cal Clemson because I didn't get
6: I saw
7: to like
6: it.
7: Two.
6: Yeah,
7: so,
6: yeah.
7: Was enjoying a little ball last night, which was fun.
6: Clemson's bad.
7: Cal is they're going to lose their quarterback, and that's going to be devastating for the program.
6: Yeah, he's good. He's the only thing. He's the only thing that's any good.
7: And
6: the running back's good too, but he got hurt.
7: Muhammad, yeah. But their offense is atrocious. Like, and you can't be atrocious with that quarterback.
6: Well, he has no time. Their line is awful.
7: Yeah, but the play calling is just is garbage.
6: Agreed. You got a first year coach, the whole thing. I'm with you. But I'm looking at Clemson on the other side. Because Clemson on the other side –

0: supposed to be a power. And yeah, you're supposed to destroy that team. The quarterback is not ready to play.
1: They lost their quarterback. I mean, that's
0: I know. But even
1: but they're still moving with him. I think.
0: You get my point. Like,
1: but here's the thing. Here's what's crazy. So as much as we, you know, I don't think Dabo is a great coach anymore. I think we all sort of consensus on that. Like, they're still going to win like 9 games this year because they're just more talented than everyone else. their schedule. Like, it's wild. The difference in the conference.
0: I don't think they're any good. I think there's.
1: I don't think they're any good either. But they're 3-1 now.
0: Yeah, well, you know, I mean, Cal State.
1: They're going to win 8 or 9 games again. They're going to keep Dabo, and we're going to do the same thing again next year. But I don't know if he's good or not. I don't know. Like, and then
0: I don't see it. I don't think they're any good. I think, and again, I'm comparing them to real powers.
1: Yes.
0: Like, I'm comparing them. Like, you're supposed to be Clemson, right? So if you're Clemson, you get compared to Miami. You get compared to every other power in the country.
1: And they're not clearly not close to Miami.
0: No. No. And well, that's my point. I mean,
1: I totally agree.
0: That was bad football last night. It was just bad.
1: Yeah. And Cal was even worse, which is, you know, even it was bad last night. But today we're supposed to have a good ball. So
0: we're going to have a great ball today. But I'll tell you one thing. Northwestern, man, that was a good game. Northwestern.
1: Yeah.
0: Their defense is good.
1: And they run the ball decently, even though it took some time. I mean, their offense yesterday, they tried to just muck it up against Indiana. And in the second half, they found some action, right? They found some action.
0: Chip Kelly.
1: I just think, too, that, that Indiana just isn't as good as they were last year, which is fine. They're just not, but they weren't going to be as good this season. Josh Hoover is just not as crisp as Mendoza.
0: Right.
1: Right. And they're just not going to be as good. But the one thing I thought about this last night watching the game on the plane before we took off was, like, one of Indiana's great qualities last season, this is absolutely coaching, is the ability to finish games and the ability to win all the big moments. And they're still doing that this year.
0: Yeah.
1: They're still doing that this year. Now, I think Northwestern had a much better chance and winning if they don't commit the face mask penalty. I think they were down 2. It was 3rd. Yeah. 15 and like Indiana ran a screen and they got stuffed and fun and guy's hand hit the face mask and you're like, ah, I mean, Indiana scored to go up 22-13. I mean, they had a chance if that didn't happen to make that a game. But look, I think Northwestern's gotten better and Indiana is not as good as they were last year. It doesn't mean they can't compete for a championship again, but they're just not as good. And that's okay.
0: Well, they're not a championship team though. You can see.
1: I don't think they are this year. No. And two of their defensive tackles like are in court every day to figure out if they can play or not.
0: I know. Yeah, that's the truth. But you said it earlier. I mean, Hoover is not Mendoza. And their offense is they can't run the ball like they used to.
1: No, like they did last till the end. They finally got it going a little bit last night at the end. But that was more of, I think, just like a grind on Northwestern. And it finally paid off. But they're not, you know, they're just not good. The wide receivers, though, Becker and Marsh are outstanding. And,
0: yes.
1: They're going to be a tough out for anyone. So the defense played really well for the first, you know, first half of that game, and Northwestern got something going. But you know, Northwestern's going to be feisty. I like David Braun, their coach.
0: Yeah.
1: And that stadium, by the way, so they open next weekend, they open up their new stadium. And they play Penn State, I believe, next weekend.
0: Yeah.
1: No, it's Friday night, next Friday night in the new stadium. And my buddy was there last night. They did another open house, but I've seen enough pictures and videos of it. We don't get new college football stadiums. It's very rare. We get rebuilt stadiums, but not new.
0: Right.
1: The last like new one, Baylor maybe, like just brand new out of the box. Like,
0: it
1: doesn't happen.
0: I'll be honest with you. I don't want them.
1: So this had to be done with the old stadium. It was time, but this one looks like a pro stadium. It's a very odd feeling, I think, to see that stadium, because it's what a pro stadium looks like, right? It has all the amenities of pro stadium. It has the look of a pro stadium. Part of the reason we like college stadiums is they're kind of like, we're just old, you know, like they have a charm to them.
0: Yeah.
1: This one doesn't, but it's small, which I think I love. I think college stadiums would go smaller sometimes. Got all the amenities. So it should be fun to watch Northwestern next Friday.
0: Yeah. Yeah. Northwestern and Penn State. I'm looking forward to it. But we got a big day today. I mean, listen, this is a monster today. including your ducks.

0: How you feeling?
1: So USC is the same team they always are. Okay. That is the team that they're every year. So first off, I'm really looking at Riley. They're better at home than they are on the road. We saw that last week. That's always been the case. So they'll be better today than they were last weekend at Rutgers. But their defense still stinks. They're 105th in country in yards per play. They don't get a lot of pressure. They don't do anything well. Gary Patterson is there, the old TCU coach. He's trying to run a cover four scheme without the dudes to run it. Like, they're not good on defense. They have two good defensive linemen that look 97 and 94, the true freshman, really good. Maybe Stewart plays today as well. The other defensive end has been out, but it's a Riley team, right? They're going to score points and they're going to pass the ball. And Maiava is good. I don't think he's great. I just don't get that sense whenever I watch him play. I think he's good. The wide receivers do a lot of work for that offense. And that's USC, right? We know what they are. They show it every year. And I'm not concerned at all what USC is. The issue is Oregon. What is Oregon going to be this week? And are we the team that we were last year? There's energy, effort, consistency. Or are we the team that showed up at Oklahoma State? I am increasingly more of the mind that we just didn't show up for Oklahoma State, whatever that means. Like, that we just weren't ready for it. We didn't take it seriously. And this game is going to be a lot different from that perspective. We still have some issues, but I just think we show up for this one. And if we do, we should win, in my opinion.
0: All right.
1: We just have to show up. I can't believe that our team just, won't play our best ball at USC, man. This is, this is USC. You have to give your best effort at USC. There's no way you can't.
0: Well, what's been wrong with this offense? Now you should be getting a couple guys back, right?
1: We got our tight end back, I think. Yeah. So a couple things. One is the offense line isn't as good as years past, which is an issue, I think, but. We got two tackles starting for the first time ever. So, the Oklahoma State game was their first road start ever. So, that's not great, right? But that's part of life. So, I know Portland State was a Friday night, two Fridays ago. I know that, we scored a bunch of points. I understand that. But you know me, I'm big into, what's the film look like? What's the process look like? And that offense against Portland State looked completely different than the offense we ran the first two games, just structurally, the things that we did in that game. And it really kind of hardened my opinion that I don't know if they put the effort into the first two games game plan wise. We're trying to save stuff for USC because the offense they ran at Oklahoma State was not the offense they ran the first two games, just structurally. So maybe they decided, well, the offense wasn't working, let's change it up, which is certainly fair, right? The offense, the first two games, looked like they didn't trust their offensive line. They didn't really scheme runs. They just ran the runs they always run. And then against Portland State, they came out with, creative runs and got guys on the edge and got good matchups. And so that gives me positive feelings for what the offense can be in this game against USC. Because, again, I'm talking about structurally. I'm not talking about the result of the plays. They just look different than they have the first two games. And so it gives me hope. It's not good that that's the way they treated the first two games. But, again, it could be as simple as the offensive line. They didn't feel was ready to handle a full designer game plan for a given week. And they just miscalculated that. And they could do that. And they needed to be ready for Oklahoma State. But, it looked different. It just looked different. It did. And structurally, who cares what it would be to Portland State, whatever. But the plays looked much different. Dante Moore looked more comfortable and confident, which was good to see. But
0: wow.
1: I do have offensive line
0: concerns.
1: I'm glad
0: you brought him up because he's been disappointing so far.
1: Yeah, it's not been good. Boise State, he was actually fine. It was Oklahoma State game. It was pretty bad.

0: I don't. Yeah,
1: well,
0: I don't
1: know. Great, Boise.
0: He threw for 375.
1: I didn't think he was good. Okay.
0: He missed. I think one really bad throw. Though he missed a post for a touchdown. He just looks immobile in the pocket. Like, that's a problem. He just needs to move better in the pocket and have answers for, like, he's at the point of his career where he should have answers for everything, right? And it feels like they don't have that right now. And so, I'm curious today to see the answers. Look, USC's defense, Gary Patterson is the defense coordinator. He's longtime TCU head coach.
1: Yeah, real quick, let me just clarify one thing.
0: Yeah.
1: Dante Moore's supposed to be the number one pick in the draft.
0: Yeah, I don't think he's going to be, but yes, there was talk
1: about that. Okay, he's not going to be. But my point to you is that was the billing coming into the season.
0: Yeah.
1: So I'm not throwing a party for 375 when I thought he was mediocre in the game. You can look at the numbers. You watched the game. I didn't think he popped. And quite frankly, I think he's been a major disappointment. Because I'm judging him off of what he was supposed to be.
0: Yeah, Oklahoma State was bad. I don't think Boise was as bad as you're making it out to be. Oklahoma State was not good. And so what I want to see from Moore, though, is just sort of a confidence again. He just didn't play confident against Oklahoma State. Like, the movement skills weren't there. He wasn't making guys miss. It was not his forte, but he has done that. And, he's got to put the team on his back in this game, right?
1: Yeah.
0: You have to keep up with USC. USC is going to score.
1: Yeah.
0: And Oregon has a weird defensive profile, dude. Like, they're number one in the country in pressure rate. PFF has them ranked third in the country in pass rush, but they don't actually sack the quarterback. So,
1: no.
0: Like, it's kind of a weird defensive. They, like, 75% of their defensive plays are really good, and then there's a 25% you're like, what are we doing? And that's got to fix against USC, man. It's a team that has not looked like it should. So, that's my point of this whole game is, like, I don't know, man. Like, I could... Oregon plays their full potential. They win by two touchdowns, but they haven't shown that through 3 weeks. I don't know. Maybe it's not that. That's not what they're going to be this season.
1: Yeah. Yeah. I mean, could it be you just had it wrong? I mean, we all thought that they were going to be, a true contender.
0: I think that's unlikely.
1: Yeah.
0: Well, we win today. It changes everything, of course, but we'll see.
1: Yeah. Well, there's plenty of incredible stuff. I mean, Arch and Tennessee to start the day. That's going to be a blast, man. Tennessee's, I'm anxious to see how they look against this team.
0: So this game is fun because we have not seen an Arch Manning 60-minute game yet, where for 60 minutes he looks like the number one pick in the draft. And Texas is going to need that in this game, I think, because their offensive line in the run game has not been terribly good. And now they're going on the road and having to do it in a road game is a big, difficult ask in Tennessee. On the Tennessee side, though, they have a true freshman quarterback, Bud. And
1: I know.
0: This is gonna be one of those games where you need all hands on deck to beat Texas with a true freshman quarterback.
1: I agree.
0: We don't give enough grace to true freshmen, in my opinion. But it's hard to play as a young player. I played as a true freshman. It's so hard. I didn't play quarterback. I didn't start.
1: Right.
0: But the first time you play that first team that is like a Texas and you haven't played them before, it's a really tough ask to play really well.
1: Yeah.
0: So they're going to need their run game to go well. They're going to need the defense to play well. Like, they're going to need a lot of things, I think, to go their direction to keep this competitive. But Texas was worse on the road last year. They lost three road games or three games away from home. They just are a different team away from home. And Arch, again, has not played a full 60-minute game where you're like, this is the number one pick in the draft. So,
1: no.
0: Be a lot of fun.
1: Did you play it?
0: I like the under if I'm going to play a game. If I'm going to play something in this game, I think the under is appropriate for the Texas kind of lack of run game and

0: you know, where Tennessee's at offensively.
1: Yeah. Yeah. Yeah.
0: I didn't play any of the big games. I have some strong thoughts on them, but I stayed away from most of them.
1: Really?
0: I just don't. I mean, I don't. That's not how I bet college football for the most part. So,
1: I know you're not looking for action. You're looking to make money or whatever.
0: But I would take the under in this one if I was given an option. So I think the under makes a lot of sense considering, you know, the quarterback at Tennessee, what might be a struggle to run the ball if you're Texas, and I flip back and forth. I think Texas is the better team. I mean, they're going to win, but I do definitely think the better team here.
1: Well, we got a big day. We will go through it all. And, of course, Ole Miss, man, Lane. There was a week ago when we were previewing the big game. And Ole Miss, man, Trinidad was amazing. He's phenomenal. We were talking about the best quarterback in the country. It's Trinidad.
0: Since I looked this up because I was writing about this game this week. Since basically the playoffs, he's had played six games, three playoff games and three regular season games. He's been the best quarterback in the country.
1: Yep. I agree, baby.
0: But this spot is a terrible spot for 18 to 22 year olds. And this is why college football is so different than the NFL.
1: Yeah. Well, you're coming off of winning that game. I agree. I mean, it's tough. Yeah. Doesn't get tougher than that. All right. We'll talk all about it. Lots to get to. The fellas just getting started on a Fox Football Saturday.
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0: Good morning. Good morning. Welcome back to Fellas on a Fox Football Saturday. Jeff Schwartz, Anthony Gargano. Jeff, you came from New York.
1: Yes.
0: How bad was the morning in New York?
1: For what?
0: Jackson Dart.
1: For Dart?
0: Yes.
1: Oh, I mean, obviously not great for the Giants, and sort of feels like their entire season is over after 2 weeks, right?
0: And yeah, that's why there's mourning in New York.
1: Oh, if I said morning time, I'm like, what is morning time to do with anything? I don't know what happened in morning.
0: M-O-U-R-N-I-N-G.
1: Yeah, no, now I get it.

0: And I really think my left ear is the one that's messing with me right now. I think it doesn't work. It doesn't work.
1: Yeah.
0: Okay. Yes, the Jackson Dart news is pretty bad. And you know, it just feels like their season is done. Like it's already over.
2: I know.
1: I mean, it's crazy. You look staring at Jameis Winston.
0: And Winston, look, his arm looked dead, buddy.
1: Dead. Nothing. No juice. And those things died. Did you see how quick? Oh, my God.
0: And now you're playing in like a monsoon on Sunday in MetLife. So not great. Not great for the Giants. And I feel bad for Dart. But people are blaming Andrew Thomas, the left tackle. Dart dropped to 12 yards, buddy. You're on your own if you drop to 12. So that's you know, bummer, obviously, but that's life in the big leagues. Like you for quarterbacks. Yeah. So quarterbacks, this stuff matters.
1: It does.
0: So as offensive linemen, tackle specifically, we can block an edge up to about 10 yards, right? At 10 yards, a defender can go around us if you're a tackle without much resistance. So if you watch quarterbacks, good ones, I wouldn't suggest watching Stafford, Mahomes, like some of these Rodgers to some extent still. They drop to 10 yards or 10 and a half yards and then hitch up in the pocket, right? And so as offensive linemen, we know where the quarterback should be, and that's how we block, right? It's all angles, right, in the end. And Jackson Dart dropped past 10 yards. You can't do that. If you do that, you're going to get hit. And look, I think on the right side they got beat, but really Andrew Thomas was fine, the left tackle, and he was blocking like he should, and Dart dropped too deep, and that's sometimes you got to drop to 12 yards. I get it, but you get rid of the ball if you do that without getting hit. And so bummer had to go down that way. And, you know, it feels like Harbaugh's first year in New York is now

0: himself and his elbow got out.
1: Yeah, I don't think the two small things are a problem. I just think he's got a bum elbow now, and now it's going to be a problem the rest of his career. I don't think being 300 pounds would have changed the end result of that play. His elbows.
0: But there is a bit of fragility to him. I mean,
1: Yeah, but the only pushback I have is he was never hurt in college. So.
0: Yeah, well, how often was he touched in college?
1: Decent. I mean, the protection was great at Arizona State for all the years he was there. But my point is I'm not sure that's the culprit here. I just think he's now just injury prone, and now the elbow's a problem. But I also argue that, like, Dan Quinn should have just kicked the field goal.
0: Oh, I agree. I was saying the same thing.
1: I'm not saying that. I agree. So it's okay to kick field goals in certain situations. You're down

0: You're getting the ball. It was driving me nuts because, all right, you don't get in. Now you got to kick it. After the last play in which you lost a yard,
1: yeah,
0: you got to kick it. Like you got no momentum. It's not like you're driving forward and you need that next yard. Like, it's different when you go from the 8 to the 2 to the 1.
1: Correct.
0: Then, Agreed. You know.
1: But also, here's the thing, though, is that when you go for it on fourth down in that spot regularly, the thought process, if we miss, that team has to go 98 yards for a touchdown.
2: Right.
1: Well, not in this spot because you it's halftime.
2: Yeah.
1: So the benefit of going for it on fourth down, which is we miss, then we might get the ball back soon in good field position. So the risk reward is worth it. There's no reward here because you aren't going to get the ball. The half's over.
2: Yeah.
1: So Dan Quinn's going to lose his job this offseason. I think we can all feel that coming. And they might have to go a different quarterback route in Washington. It feels awfully similar to RG3, right? Where you just can't keep a guy healthy.
0: Yeah, it's hard because the kid's got tantalized. Like, I believe in Daniel's talent, quarterback talent, more than darts.
1: Yes, absolutely.
0: And, they're equally vulnerable, And then the other thing that sucked, I'll be honest with you, I hated this week. Hated it. You lose Caleb. Look at Monday night. Like, I was dying to see Hurts against Caleb. That's a great game. And now you don't even get Bajent. You got to go. You're looking at Case Keenum Monday night for Chicago.
1: Yeah. It's the Caleb injury seems like it's not going to be as bad as initially thought. The memes this week were great for Caleb.
0: They were hysterical.
1: They were excellent. The internet sometimes still does this thing. So that was pretty good to see them. Glad it's not going to be, much longer because, of course, you want to see your superstars play in the sport. And, they didn't go well for the Bears in the rain 2 days, last Sunday. But it does feel like this won't be a long injury. So,
0: You get my point. I'm just talking about Monday night. Like, I wanted to see that,
1: I think we all did, and now it's a 5-point Eagles, spread, and you were hopeful that you'd get a much better, type of game, and maybe they'll make it a game. I don't know. Ben Johnson's never coached a game with a backup quarterback, by the way.
0: Huh. All right.
1: He's always had Goff or Williams, so it's kind of interesting to see in the regular season. Interesting to see, just sort of, game planning from this offensive guru with a backup quarterback.
0: Yeah, if anybody's going to do well, it's him, but I don't know. That's a huge loss. I hate losing the quarterbacks. And it shows you that position, right? Look at Thursday night and look how well the Falcons played with a credible quarterback. I was talking to Kat Stefanski.
1: Quarterback?
0: I was thrilled for him that he actually got to play a game with a real quarterback. And that kid has not like he's played a ton of quarterback, right? But he's legitimate. Like, he's a credible quarterback. And if this league needs anything, it's that.
1: Yeah.
0: Because you see the difference when you got to go at it and you got nothing. You brought up Winston. Winston was awful. You got no shot.
1: Yeah, I think if you're the Packers too, we have some conversations about the head coach, buddy, because it's not going well in Green Bay. I mean, look, I think that the entire process there is not been fruitful the last couple of years. I think the general manager's on the hot seat. Matt LaFleur's
0: on the hot
1: seat.
0: Well, I was going to ask, is it the head coach or is it the GM? I mean,
1: it's both.
0: The talent is not good. The O-line is terrible.
1: The O-line's gone downhill. And the O-line, look, man, your offensive line can go downhill pretty fast in this league. If we talk about some teams that have had offensive line

0: sort of gotten worse the last couple of years. It goes by fast. You go from being good, which the Packers were, to you have two bad drafts and a bad free agency year and two injuries, and it's like, you know, all of a sudden that's it. So it can change pretty fast, and that's happening right now for the Packers. And it does happens pretty fast, man. It really does.
1: Yeah, you're right.
0: So this is not, I'm not really comparing the same, but this is, so like your Eagles, right, on the offensive line. So you're down your left guard, right, Dickerson. You lost Kelsey. Now you replace him with Juergens, which is a good replacement, but not quite the same. You know, Lane retires after the season. Like it changes pretty fast.
1: Oh, like, dude, I mean, listen, like, they had the Dickerson was so bad and so banged up. His body's just done. And so they had to put, I actually like Drew Kendall. He's good. He came in at center. They moved Juergens to guard. And, you know, there's a work in progress in between the real, they have really good tackles, but in between them, you got, you know, not the elite meat that you had, right? In between the tackles.
0: But you see but it changes fast.
1: Yeah, I mean, it's two years, dude. I mean, I'm with you. Green Bay, same thing. Green Bay had a great O-line.
0: Yeah.
1: But now it's got nothing. And defensively, other than Lucas Van Ness, what do you got?
0: Who by the way, who Van Ness, like, this is a breakout year for him. It has not been this case. So
1: I mean, Cooper's hurt. I get it. But
0: And Parsons is out.
1: Well, then, obviously.
0: My thing with the Packers entering the season, okay, was that their roster didn't scare me.
1: Right? No.
0: And you see that right now. It's just not a scary roster.
1: Well, and the Jacobs thing happens, and you don't have a back.
0: Correct. But even with Jacobs, their offensive line is so bad, it might not matter.
1: I agree with you.
0: Like, it is not good in Green Bay right now. So, you know, I mean, now they're, you know, they're should be.
1: But, let me ask you a question. Is it the coach? Like, what culpability? Who wins with that roster right now?
0: The coach might not be his fault right now, but there have been moments the last couple of years when it absolutely has been the fault of the coach. So I think combined with that and the offensive line, it I get why Packers fans are over it.
1: Because I always thought he was a good coach. I always thought he was good.
0: Yeah, but sometimes you sort of run your course, and that sort of, you know, I think he might go. He'll go somewhere else. He'll be hired immediately.
1: Of course,
0: somewhere else. But I just don't know how you can bring back coach general manager if you go 5-12.
1: Yeah,
0: they're at the point where they're not a good football team right now. It's not going to get better. You know, Jordan Love is really, really bad against when he's pressured. Like, one of the worst in the NFL. And you got to design an offense where, you know, you get the ball out quickly, and so he's just not pressured all that time, all that much.
1: I know.
0: But I'm saying that while acknowledging that, you know, if you can't run the ball in first, second down, you third and eight is just not.
1: You know, yeah, how are you not getting pressured?
0: So all of it matters.
1: Yep. All right, we're going to take a quick TO. We'll come right back. And so many stories to do. So much to talk about. Isn't it great to have football back?
0: Oh, it's the best, buddy.
1: It is the best. And Jeff, fellas, Fox Sports Radio.
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0: getting bombed on the storm?
1: I'm fine in Charlotte. It was great. How about you?
0: Yeah,
1: they moved the Temple game yesterday.
0: Yeah. Yeah.
1: Temple, not great.
0: No, they're not.
1: Rough one yesterday.
0: They're not. You see what happened last week?
1: What?
0: You see what happened last week?
1: No, I don't. I'm up on my Temple Owls, but I did have Army yesterday, so that's why I was watching the game.
0: Yeah, they were up two scores, with 3 minutes to go in the game. They gave up a touchdown, then an onside kick to go to overtime and lose.
1: Onside kick, that's hard to do.
0: I know.
1: Especially nowadays. Even though, to be fair, Northwestern almost got one last night against Indiana. That ball was bouncing around a while.
0: Yeah, it was. Yeah, it was. Yeah. Hey, let me ask you a question. You don't drink.
1: No.
0: Neither does Juszczyk. They call him Juice for a reason.
1: Yeah. I thought the NFL was kind of got heavy-handed this week with the fines, didn't they?
0: Why? What's the deal? Like, what's the chugging is offensive? What if I'm chugging milk?
1: I didn't love that. I was surprised for that fine. I was not surprised to see Jamar Chase fined, even as much as he claimed he was doing the people's elbow. It's not the people's elbow, my friend. Look, man. I didn't make enough money to get fined for celebrations. I don't know how these guys do it. The juice thing was objectively not penalty worthy, in my opinion, not fine worthy. I'm not in charge of fines, but I just felt like that just clearly wasn't fine worthy. Like, his name is, you know, Juice. Like, let him do the juice. He's done it for years. So I thought that was odd.
0: I couldn't believe it. I was like, what in the world? Why would you fine him?
1: Yeah, I didn't like it either.
0: Is that Runyon still doing that?
1: I think so, which is very funny because of Runyon's career.
0: John was Mr. Fine.
1: Oh, yeah.
0: He was one of the dirtiest players to ever play.
1: Correct. So it's very funny that he's in charge of this.
0: One of the toughest players that I've ever encountered. Dude, we used to do a show together, Runyon and I, and we're in the back of a limo going to a show, right? He can't sit down because he's got a fractured ass. I don't even know what to say. Like, it was like a tailbone.
1: Coccyx injury?
0: Yeah. It was... He shows me his basically from his waist down to his leg was black and blue. I never see anything like it.
1: Yeah.
0: He had to, the reason why we were in a car, like a limo, was because he couldn't sit. He had to like be on his knees. It was nuts. I never seen anything like it. And he played the next week.
1: Yeah. He was quite an offensive lineman. He had a tape job that it's called a Runyon. So if you want the Runyon, you just tell your trainer, I want the Runyon. Because he had that tape job like halfway up to his elbow.
0: Yeah.
1: Of his hands. And Rick Burkholder, the Chiefs, the Chiefs trainer now was in Philly with him. And so when, the Chiefs, he just like, hey, Rick, I want the Runyon today. And just give you the Runyon, man. Everyone knows what it is.
0: You know, speaking of Rick, Rick had to deal with the other worst injury I've ever seen was Chad Lewis was a tight end for the Eagles. He got a cleat in the buttocks.
1: Sure, okay.
0: All right. But it was a lacerated buttocks.
1: Okay, that doesn't sound very fun.
0: Hey, but now who has to sew the lacerated buttocks up?
1: The plastic surgeon?
0: No, Rick did it on the field. Like, literally, like, they had a tent.
1: Before the tent.
0: Rick telling the story is the greatest. So it was in the tunnel he did it. It was actually in the tunnel.

0: So now
1: and he had to sew them up.
0: Everyone
1: he
0: has
1: to sew the buttocks up.
0: Now everyone has a plastic surgeon on the sideline. Like that would be not Rick's job anymore. Well, yeah. I can only imagine.
1: Rick no, but this is back that. In the day. But it was literally like wasn't like on this on the it was the you know not to be graphic but you know it was the hole like that got lacerated and he had to sew it up. No good. Hope you enjoyed that story, fellas. We are
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0: 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And I'm here with David Owens of Gifting Grace Project to talk a little bit about the work they do assisting kids in Lafayette who are experiencing the same thing.
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4: Seattle Seahawks quarterback Sam Darnold returns from injury this Sunday at Washington, but LA Rams wide receiver Puka Nacua is doubtful for Sunday night at Denver due to a sore groin. In college football on Fox TV, fifth-ranked Indiana at home defeated Northwestern 29-23, victories for Rutgers, Army, and UAB. The international golfers led the U.S. 7-3 at the President's Cup in Chicago. Golden State gave Steph Curry a two-year extension, including a player option. It's the final weekend of the regular season in Major League Baseball. Houston and Texas are each 79 and 81, tied for first in the AL West as they each lost Friday night. Arizona won it six straight. The Diamondbacks just one game out of the final NL wildcard spot behind Philadelphia, which lost 2-0 to Tampa Bay. Cleveland and the White Sox each won. Boston swept a doubleheader from the Cubs. I'm Steve DeSager.
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10: Good morning. Happy Fox Football Saturday. Jeff Schwartz, Anthony Gargano hanging out with you. A big day today. Monster day of college football. Cannot wait. This is one of those nestle in all weekend. And we go in from noon Eastern today through tomorrow night, buddy.
11: All the way to like midnight tonight. And I mean, I know you're going to be keeping an eye on your Phillies, too. What a.
10: Bring that up. You like to tweak, don't you? You brought up Temple last segment. Phillies.
11: So I basically checked out of baseball because my team is so bad. And and football started. And then I was up this morning looking at social media, and somehow I just saw a bunch of tweets about the Phillies for some reason. I don't know why. If you'd asked me this morning, like, tell me about the playoff race, I'd be like, Brewers, Dodgers, like, I know both Chicago.
10: Well, the American League's interesting, right? Like, because you got Cleveland, Chicago playing for the division, and you got the West, which nobody wants. Houston correct. And Texas, both under 500. Looking to try to win the West.
11: But somehow I just saw a bunch of tweets about the Phillies this morning. That's the only reason why I even know. Then I looked it up. So I looked up like what the, you know, I was like, oh.
10: Yeah. No, they're looking at like an epic collapse. Like they were up five games. This is a week ago, Saturday, right? They were up five games a week ago with eight to play. Now they're up one game with two to play, and Arizona has the tiebreaker.
11: And they have the Rockies too, right? No, they have the Padres. They're playing the Padres.
10: They have the Padres. Padres are locked in.
11: Right.
10: So the Padres are a wild card. The Cubs are a wild card.
11: Correct.
10: Even though they lost both ends of their doubleheader yesterday at Boston. They're in. So it's down in the National League. To the final, what? Braves win the East.

0: East, obviously. And then the Brewers in the Central, Dodgers, like you said, in the West. And then there's one wild card left, and it's between the Phillies and the Diamondbacks. And Arizona's got San Diego. Phillies have Tampa. They have nothing to play for, but the Phillies are a mess. They scored two runs in the last 27 innings, buddy.
1: Ooh.
0: Yeah.
1: Ooh.
0: You want to talk about, I told you the story about Burkholder and the Chiefs trainer, then the Eagles trainer, sewing up tight butts. That was, that's what's going on right now with the Phillies, man. They are tight. They are as tight as they can be, man.
1: They
0: can't score.
1: Look, my baseball interest, you know, we'll do my show Monday. We'll talk some baseball futures for the playoffs. Like, I'll be kind of locked in for the playoffs. But it is such a football season right now that, you know, it's, for me, I just do college NFL. It's just so hard. You know, I mean, there are other sports, obviously. You know, I haven't watched one shot of golf. No idea what's happening in President's Cup. Just not one clue what's happening.
0: Because I heard that, you know, the world was up, and I haven't watched any of that. I've been checked out on that. I'm with you. Like, I check in on the baseball because I cover baseball.
1: Yeah, if my team was good, I'd pay attention too. My team stinks. Like, that's a big part of it too. Like, the whole thing with the Giants right now is Kruko's retiring. So I've been enjoying like the tribute videos, but like the team is terrible.
0: Right.
1: And I like the WNBA sometimes, but their playoffs start on Sunday. How silly is that?
0: Oh, you're, I didn't even know that. I couldn't tell you that.
1: I'm not talking. We don't have to break down the WNBA, but the thing is, their playoffs,
0: that's
1: first
0: stupid.
1: Three playoff games are like 1-4-7 on Sunday.
0: On Sunday, on an NFL Sunday.
1: Yeah.
0: What's wrong with these leagues? They don't understand. Like, it always cracks me up. Well, we're going to counter program. Well, listen, you're going to get nobody to watch. Nobody to watch it. Your playoffs. Wouldn't you want to? First of all,
1: it should be August. They should be playing their championship, starting like they're starting mid July should be the first round of the playoffs, and their championship series should be around the first week of August before preseason football starts. That's what they should be doing.
0: When do they? What's their season run?
1: They start like May-ish, after NBA,
0: during the NBA playoffs.
1: Yeah, they play they typically start like right in the middle of NBA playoffs. If I recall,
0: they got to push that back.
1: I think it's May.
0: I don't know. I agree with you. You have to bring it up, I guess, because there's no way in the world you want to be done before football starts.
1: Well, in this year, to be fair, they did have the 3-week break for the FIBA thing, but still, like, this is just not, it's not good. So, you know, but again, my point of all this is that, you know, there are other sports happening right now. I wish I had the bandwidth to do so, but, you know, there's so much football. By Wednesday of a week, like, I'm already on to the next week of football. It's funny, my buddies are still watching film of like offensive linemen from the previous week. And I'm like, I got to move on, man. I don't have time to still watch film from last week. It's this week now.
0: Well, that's Monday, Tuesday, Wednesday is film days that I watch.
1: It's a busy days.
0: Yeah.
1: But a lot of people don't do college and the NFL. I cover both pretty regularly. Yeah. And
0: you're watching all the college tape too?
1: I do because I do the Joe Moore Award. So, you know, it's an award for college offensive linemen. So I have to like sort of have an idea of what's happening around the country at the offensive line position. And so it's hard for me. I do an Oregon thing every week. So I watch all Oregon's film. It's hard to do it all. I watch NFL film like when I can. It's not really required for my job, so I don't really I don't do it as much. But yeah, pull up some Chiefs stuff. Or, you know, there's stuff I want to see throughout the week, some offensive line stuff, some cool schemes and whatnot. But I just don't have time. I wish I did.
0: Yeah. Yeah, well, I mean, listen, to your point though, this is the best time of the year. I love this time of the year. You know, they're dropping a puck Tuesday. You know that?
1: No, why would I know that?
0: Tuesday.
1: NHL starts Tuesday?
0: Yeah. Yeah, buddy.
1: Wow.
0: Hockey starts Tuesday.
1: I mean, NBA starts in a couple

0: what, a couple of weeks ish, right?
1: Yeah. We have our media day on Monday.
0: Yeah.
1: Yeah.�װ
0: I had no idea. Yeah, no idea. You go to opening night or something?
1: It's, what is it, Wednesday? I think it's Wednesday, our opening night, Flyers opening night.
0: Flyers going to be good? What do we think?
1: Yeah, yeah.
0: Last year was a fun year, right?
1: Yeah, no, they're going to be good.
0: Playoff team?
1: Yeah, because they played Penguins Wednesday night. Yeah, they're going to be good. They'll be back in the playoffs. They're got some good young players. They're going to be really good. Give them one more year. But they're going to be good this year. And, you know, the coach is a great dude, Rick Tocchet. He is one of the best. So I like him. I do. I think they're good. Anyway, but I love the time of year because we'll have playoff baseball on Tuesday. So, like, we're going to roll in from a big college football Saturday to a major NFL Sunday to Monday Night Football to all day Tuesday playoffs.
0: Wild card action? I love it.
1: Yes. To hockey. Well, back to Thursday Night Football. Well, yeah, I'm just giving you what's out there. I'm giving you options.
0: Yeah, yeah.
1: Right? You know.
0: We're gonna have Maction soon on Wednesday. It's coming. It's coming.
1: I know.
0: So
1: I'm almost regretting. I have a I'm going to London, which reminds me I have to tell Scott with the Eagles.
0: Hi, our boss Scott. Yes.
1: Yes.
0: You're out next week. I'm gonna be sad.
1: No, it's not next week. It's the Eagles. It's the, I don't know, the 12th or whatever it is. I'll tell you. But I'm almost regretting it because we're in London, and then we're on and then we have a quick trip to Italy right after that, and from London, and I'm like, oh man, I don't want to travel during this time of the year.
0: Yeah, no.
1: Sports is too good.
0: Yeah, I avoid that as much as possible.
1: The Eagles are there, so
0: to go for work. I get it. No, but I think now the baseball playoffs are going to be here next week. I think baseball is the most stressful sport to watch as a fan in the postseason of any sport.
1: Yeah, I like that take. Yeah.
0: And the reason why, I've come up with a reason. And my team has not been good in years, but this is, you know, Giants were good at, you know, 10 and 12 and 14 won championships.
1: 100 pets.
0: It's because, yes, former Philly. So the reason I've come up with is that in baseball, in other sports, right, there's a rhythm and flow to football, to basketball, to hockey, where as a fan, there's times you can exhale a little bit, right? Third and 20, probably exhale a little bit, right? Both sides, you're like, okay, there's a punt, okay? There's obviously, you're huddling, and there's moments just like, you know, pucks in the other end of the ice, right? Like, you just have time. They're doing a shift, a line. Baseball, every pitch feels so important that you can never take a moment to not stress as a fan. Because in any pitch, a home run can happen, right? A base hit can happen. Like, something can happen that materially affects the game in a big way. There's never a moment to breathe. Unless the game is out of hand, obviously. But in basketball, you have foul shots. Just take it, you know, just kind of like you get to, you know, a minute of just a couple foul shots, right? Like in baseball, it feels like you never have a moment in a close game to just exhale, because every pitch could be a home run. Every pitch matters so much, it feels like. So I just think that's what makes baseball as a fan so stressful to watch in the postseason more than any other sport.
1: Yeah, I like that. I you know, I think you're right. I think, you know, the game can change on the pitch. Yeah, I mean, it's true. And every run matters, right?
0: And maybe because my rooting, my team didn't score runs. That was never the Giants thing. So like, you'd be in these 3-2 games where every single pitch, like, it mattered so much that it felt like life or death on every pitch. And it was difficult, man. It was stressful.
1: No, I know. And that's what it is. It's like every run, period, in a postseason. It's like the closest thing is actually hockey.

0: to it. Like, I agree with you. Basketball, you're not, like, you know, it's first quarter, so second quarter, third quarter. Like, you don't feel that way until the last 5 minutes of the game, if the game's close. Football, you know it has to unfold. So there's, like, all these moments, and there's tense. It's tense at times, but it's not tense the whole game. Hockey's the closest to it because in the playoffs, every goal, every rush matters. So every shot, power play, like, you're like, oh, my God. Because goals and runs are similar, right, when you think about it, because there's not a lot of.
1: Sure. But hockey, maybe I don't, because I don't really have a rooting interest, per se, in a hockey team. I just like to watch playoff hockey.
0: You would be like, oh, my God. Because your heart is in your mouth as you're watching it.
1: That's certainly fair, yeah.
0: You know, but your baseball point's right. Like, you know, like when your team, you know, it's up or your team's pitching, like, you're like, oh, man. That's why I love it, man. The game is awesome. It's just pitch by pitch. It's exciting. It's nerve-wracking. It's fantastic. It's the game's great.
1: I say all that, and then I'm going to sit by the TV at 7:30 tonight, and every single snap, I'm going to die inside as Oregon plays USC. So that should be fun. I've already told my wife.
0: So, Lincoln Riley.
1: Yeah.
0: Is he the most overrated coach in the history of coaching?
1: Overrated feels in the history of coaching? I'll just say this. This game today, Oregon-USC, I know people will say that Oregon has the most pressure on it because they're supposed to be a playoff team, and that's certainly fair, right?
0: I think the other way, though.
1: Lincoln Riley has the most pressure on him in this game.
0: He does. He's got the whole program, his whole hire, which is also his whole legacy. Like, who is he?
1: He's been there 5 years. This is fifth year, and does not have one signature win. In fact, they've lost nearly every signature game he's played, right?
0: Whether
1: the first year they lost to Utah twice, right? In at Utah, and then in the conference championship game, has not beat Oregon, 0-2 against Oregon, has not beat Notre Dame. They have not. I thought, did he beat Notre Dame his year one? I don't think he did with Caleb. They just have not had a signature win in year five, and I get it. He didn't have the resources to win, whatever the USC fans are gonna scream at you, which is BS, because they won 10 games his first season with Caleb Williams, and he won a Heisman. They don't have a signature win. Now you have Oregon.
0: And you wasted them, though, right? Like, you wasted them.
1: So they did beat Notre Dame his first season. So I guess that's one signature win. That was a good Notre Dame team that season. So they beat Notre Dame. That's like his signature win, but that was year one, right? Year two, and he has not played well against ranked teams. Look, year two, lost to Notre Dame, Utah, Washington, Oregon, against, you know, those are ranked opponents he lost in those games. In 2024, beat LSU week one, who ended up being unranked, lost to Michigan, ranked, lost to Penn State, ranked, lost Notre Dame, ranked. Last season, they lost Illinois on the road, beat Michigan, who was ranked, lost to Notre Dame, and then lost to Oregon, and they beat Iowa at home. They play much better at home. That's one thing that USC has always done. But you have a wounded Oregon team. Like, this is your time to get them. This is your time, man. This is your time.
0: Yeah.
1: If you don't get us this year, when are you going to get us? Look, Oregon's season might fail. They might lose today and lose someone and just be done, right? Not a playoff team. It happens. But Dan Lanning is a heck of a coach, and this is his fifth year as a head coach. He's going to continue to be a good head coach, whether they win the playoff, you know, whether they win the championship this year or not. So, but Lincoln Riley's been at this for, what, 12 years now? Like, if he doesn't win today, when is it ever going to happen for them?
0: Yeah.
1: Like, Lanning, he's been a two-time playoff coach already.
0: Yeah.
1: Won a ton of big games so far at Oregon. The pushback I always have on the internet is like, Dan Lanning can't win the big one. You keep moving the goalpost. What does that mean? He's won plenty of big games in his career at Oregon. He hasn't won the championship, but guess what? No one wins a championship, so they actually win a championship. Right now, we have four coaches in college football that have won a championship.
0: I mean, let's
1: and
0: be,
1: that's it.
0: Yeah. And let's be real, too. Like, it's not like you had, you know, he's been there for 20 years. You know what I'm saying?
1: This is his fifth year. He's 40. This is his fifth year as a head coach.
0: Well, that's my point, right? Like, you know.
1: And so, you know, and I've done the research on this, too. Like, Bob Stoops won, I think, in year one or two, which is very rare as a head coach.

0: typically takes 6 years as a head coach to win your first championship. You look at what Urban did, and his, I think it was sixth year. No, yeah, maybe a sixth year because he won in year two in Florida. But you look at Ryan Day, year six, Kirby Smart, year six, and Dabo was year seven or eight. Like you, it takes time, man. How many years at Harbaugh, you know, coaching college football before he won a championship? Cignetti has been a coach for 15 years. It's hard, man, to win a championship when you're a young coach. It's just part of the learning process because, you know, Lanning right now had to replace two coordinators, right? He hired from within. Maybe that's the wrong decision. We'll find out. We don't know. You know, you just don't know when you're in your fifth year. Like, do you have to get a new outside hire every single year? Like, just things you learn all the time, right?
1: Oh, I'm with you. And, you know, throw in the, you know, portal madness, right? Like, you know, obviously.
0: Yeah. You know, Oregon has not lost a ton of starters to the portal. It's been one of Dan Lanning's strong suits. There's a couple guys.
1: No, I was talking about in general, like just the idea. Yeah, of course. Like, you know,
0: it's so difficult.
1: Like, we're at a different time. So, yes. You know.
0: So, if you like, this caught my attention last night. I saw some Cal content. So, Cal, who did lose last night to Clemson, they're putting out like a, you know, behind the scenes type of show. And it's about the portal and getting players. And the preview was very interesting. Like, it was Ron Rivera and Tosh LePoy. And they're talking like, and the preview showed them on the phone talking to players about money and where kids stand. I'm curious to watch it because we really don't have any content like that where it really shows from the team perspective on how the process goes down. Because now the schools are directly involved in paying the players, right? Forever, it was not the case. So coaches really had to pretend they didn't know. I don't know what's happening. But now they have money, right? They have the settlement. They have $20 million to spend. And they're part of the process now when it comes to the money. It used to not be that way. When NIL first became a thing, coaches were like, I don't know what you're talking about. Now they know. And so I'm curious to watch this from Cal's perspective.
1: Yeah, before. They
0: didn't knew. Of course they knew. But my point is,
1: they didn't know the bag of cash is being dropped off.
0: Well, of course they did. But my point is they weren't supposed to know. No, right? You couldn't do a documentary on whether coaches knew. But now you can. And right. It's really changed because, you know, if you miss on a guy here or there and the money, you know, it's such an interesting world where I have a friend who has a son who's a high quarterback commit right now to an SEC school, and her son's a junior. And it's like interesting hearing the process. You know, I have my old agent, playing agent, does NIL deals now. My broadcast agent does NIL deals. It's crazy, man.
1: Yeah.
0: What a world.
1: Yeah, it's wild. All right, I got to take a quick TO. We'll come back and we'll go over the top 25 today. Each of the games we'll take a look at. And Jeff, Fox Football Saturday.
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0: with Jeff Schwartz. I'm Anthony Gargano. That's us, fellas, every Saturday right here on a Fox Football Saturday. Let's go over to Top 25, Jeff.
1: Let's do it.
0: Leading off at noon, Texas, Tennessee. Arch goes to Uncle Peyton's alma mater. And it's going to be a lot of fun. Curious to see where you're at.
1: So, I think that the better team is Texas, but they don't play as well on the road, and Arch has yet to put together a full 60-minute game, and their run blocking has not been great. But
0: that's crazy, right? We just saw Bijan go bananas again. Yeah. And, you know, it's hard not to think about him and the Texas backs. And it's bizarre, man. They just can't run the ball at all.
1: No. But I just don't think Tennessee is as good as them. It's college football, so it doesn't really matter as much. I go back to this. You have a true freshman quarterback making his first, big time start in his career for Tennessee. It feels like a pretty tough spot, man, to be in, to make your first big start. You're at home, which is great, but still, man, it's a lot. It's a lot to play this Texas defense for the first time.
0: I know. I hear you, buddy. I was thinking the same thing. I'm like, I don't know how that kid survives. Didn't you say to me early in the show that you like the under? Because I agree with you.
1: I like the under, yes. Except this shouldn't always scare you off, but I think it does matter. So I do my show tomorrow, Countdown, with Bill Krakenberger. We talk about this all the time. Sometimes it's good to find a fade and a person who's not very good and fade them. And I got to say, a lot of people like the under that I just think are really bad at gambling.
0: Really?
1: Yeah. Yeah. And that's my, you might think I'm bad. I'm really bad at the NFL. So don't take my advice in the NFL. But I think that is a favorite of everyone's, the under in this game.
0: Think about it. What's the number? I didn't see the number.
1: In the mid 50s.
0: Okay. Well, I mean, you look at it and you go, well, I got a freshman quarterback against Texas defense. And then,
1: makes a ton of sense.
0: Right? And then I got Arch with no running game against a Tennessee on the road, right, where they're going to be fired up, and against a Tennessee defense that's not bad.
1: No.
0: So
1: I'm in agreement.
0: B equals what, right?
1: I'm in agreement. I understand why the under would make sense here.
0: Yeah.
1: But I'm just saying that I personally don't. Why am I not play it because of that reason? Last night, and I saw all those squares humans of all time on Cal. I was like, well, I'm probably screwed in the Cal.
0: Yeah, the public dog never bites. That's always been a rule.
1: Which is why Ole Miss today is going to be very interesting.
0: Because everybody is against them. I mean, everybody
1: Ole Miss is a huge public dog this week.
0: Really?
1: The public loves Ole Miss, yes.
0: I thought the public would be on Florida.

0: Wow, that's shocking. I'll be honest with you. I think that's. I mean, I love Trinidad, and I love that story, and I was rooting for them last week. But you know, I mean, I don't know how they're going to win. I mean, listen, I don't think Florida's that good. I think they're playing well, and you know, he's got them. Summerlin's got them going, and good defense, whole thing. This is an awful spot. I don't know how your Ole Miss and after last week go in and win into the swamp.
1: Oh, it's a terrible spot. This is the thing about college football that differs from, you know, other sports, mostly the NFL, is that the emotional upswings up and down really matter in these games, right? And so you have a situation where Ole Miss has been waiting to play LSU. They finally get LSU. They win a close game. Now you go back on the, you know, not back on the road. You have to go on the road now. You've already played two ranked teams. The one thing that I think is helpful for them this week is that they get to hear all week how they're the underdog, right? That's a good motivation for them. But Florida can run the football. Ole Miss defense, not very good. I have my notes right here from this week. Ole Miss defense, a 98th in yards per play and 89th in pressure rate. Yeah. So not great, buddy. They allow a ton of points. I think Florida's going to be able to run the ball against them. I think Ole Miss is going to start slow in this game. However, they have the better quarterback, right? They have Trinidad. And close game. Game on the line. I do lean to Ole Miss a little more than Florida if that gets a situation where it's a close game. It might not be a close game, but if it is, I think you do lead Ole Miss in that situation.
0: Yeah, I agree with that. I do. I mean, I think Florida's defense is pretty good.
1: They're fine. I mean, they haven't played anybody, but yeah, they're good.
0: Yeah. From what I could gather, I think they're pretty good. And you're at home. I don't know. I mean,
1: this is a spot where
0: I think it's just an awful spot. Like, you know, you're coming off, Jeff, that was the biggest win in the history of the school.
1: That big of a win?
0: This week? Yes.
1: Home game, basically. I mean, they won playoff games, but yes.
0: Dude, come on. All that. Him, Lane, coming back with mighty LSU.
1: It's a tough spot to bounce back.
0: They were bringing in state troopers from three different states.
1: I did see that, yeah.
0: The emotion of facing your former coach and not just a former coach, that guy, right? It doesn't get more pronounced than Lane, who took you to the playoffs. Come on, it was outrageous.
1: I do find it odd how the state troopers travel with teams. That's a little odd to me, but
0: I always thought that was cool.
1: Really?
0: Yeah. Imagine you got.
1: Do they get to board? Do they go on the plane with the team?
0: I don't know.
1: But they bring their weapons on the plane. Are they allowed to do that?
0: Sure, you're allowed. Yeah, you're a trooper. I don't know.
1: Yes. I was too young to travel with troopers to games. We didn't do that.
0: I always thought it was cool, though. Saban coming out with the troopers next to him.
1: That's an SEC thing, man.
0: I always thought it was cool.
1: Okay.
0: I don't know. Like, it was unique.
1: I feel like it's a little much.
0: Really?
1: You need four state troopers to go to Alabama to go play someone on the road? You need force troopers to go to South Carolina?
0: Are you kidding me? I'd have the Army with me, man. That's cool.
1: Mm. No.
0: You don't like it, huh?
1: No, not really.
0: Wow. All right. I think it's cool. It's so unique. It's so, like, it's so Southern. It's so
1: it definitely
0: SEC.
1: Is very Southern.
0: You know? It's so SEC. I don't know. I always thought the Saban looked cool with the troopers next to him. I was always like, look at that. I don't know.
1: Do you think it'd be odd if, like, Casey Keeler just showed up with
0: you got to go back, take a shot at Temple again?
1: With PA state troopers, you'd be like, you think that was like, you'd be like, I think it'd be kind of odd, wouldn't it?
0: Yeah, because they stink.
1: So,
0: all right.
1: How many wins do you have to have state troopers?
0: You got to be, if you want troopers, you got to be a powerhouse. All right.
1: Oregon doesn't do state troopers with Lanning like that. We might have them, but they're not visible.

0: Okay, well, you know, but to me, the Troopers are like the Ohio State helmets. Like, okay. the more you do, the more, what you call it, you get on the helmet.
1: Interesting. I wonder if Lanning brought the Troopers with him to L.A. today.
0: Do they do the Trooper thing in Oregon?
1: I don't think so.
0: All right, well, I mean, you know.
1: I mean, if you're going to bring Troopers anywhere, you're going to bring it to the Coliseum.
0: Yeah, but I don't know. That's not it's not an SEC thing. You still got that Pac-12 mentality.
1: I don't like their tone of voice there. I don't like it at all.
0: You're not really Big Ten. You know you're not.
1: I mean, that Big Ten championship, let's say we're in the Big Ten.
0: Well, you're not Big Ten football. You're still Pac-12.
1: The funny part is we're the team that is the best equipped to play in the Big Ten, and that's USC's problem, is they're not built to play in the Big Ten. And
0: I agree.
1: They're trying to fix that. And the reason why we might not be as good this season is our offensive line is not as good this year. It's just, you know, we're young and replaced a bunch of guys, and they haven't sort of
0: play that Big Ten football.
1: And I just love that, like, when Oregon joined the conference, I'm like, guys, Oregon's ready to play Big Ten football. No, they're not. I'm like, no, we're ready, I promise you. And then we've been fine. So it's funny how that works out, you know.
0: Come on, man. I got to tease a little bit. The Big Ten is always real football.
1: And then today, so here's the thing. So we're going to get Oregon, USC, which might be a 42-37 game. And then we're going to get real Big Ten football, Iowa, Michigan. It's going to be 10-7.
0: Yes. That's right.
1: Which is going to, that game, no one's going to score in that game. I'm curious to hear what Brain says because he's a Michigan guy, but that game's going to be a bloodbath of.
0: What's the total there? 24?
1: No, it's actually 38. I have under 38 and a half.
0: Yeah.
1: Which is an NFL total. Like, that's a tie.
0: Yes.
1: No one's going to score in this game. First of all, the offense is not very good in this game. But what matters more than anything else, if you like an under, like an ugly under like this, which I do, is the fact that the coaches don't want to score either. They're going to be fine punting. Like, coach mentality matters a lot to unders. And both these coaches are going to be very, very happy with punting the ball and playing defense. And that matters.
0: Yep. Yeah, it does. We're going to take a quick TO, come back, and continue our foray around college football, the top 25 today, getting you started right here, the fellas, Aunt Jeff, Fox Sports Radio.
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0: back. Fellas, why is Mike upset? Our fine producer, Mikey G, is upset.
1: Just the Pac-12 slander. That caught me off guard.
0: I mean, you know. I
2: feel very personal.
0: You know. I mean, are we really comparing it, you know, what the Pac-12 was versus the Big Ten?
1: I guess not. I don't know.
0: I mean, I don't know. Jet was anti-trooper. It all started from Jeff's anti-trooper stance.

0: like that's a little misleading, but pro trooper, anti. If you're just tuning in, you're like, Schwartz doesn't like troopers? What? No, pro trooper, anti.
1: Coach.
0: Anti seven troopers escorting coach out of the locker room.
1: I would have generals escorting me, man, if I was a coach.
0: you list the generals.
1: I would have generals. Either that or that, or have baseball. CIA guys all in black ops. You know,
0: should I have a? I have one of our best friends is married to a Charlotte, a CMPD officer. Should I have him just escort me out on the softball field every
1: game? Yeah, dude, that's cool, man.
0: His daughter, his stepdaughter plays with. I mean, like she plays with us, so like, should I let?
1: Yes.
0: Chris did. He did come to a game with two of his police officers, and like they just stood like behind our dugout for the whole game. It was intimidating. I could see people be like, "Oh boy, this Schwartz team, watch out for them."
1: Yeah, it is
0: 4-0, baby. The Thunder
1: come
0: Bats.
1: On. Thunder Bats.
0: 4-0.
1: They're not losing the Thunder Bats.
0: We're gonna lose. I think we're gonna lose.
1: You got a game
0: soon,
1: today,
0: but no game today. My son has his first game today. No game today.
1: First
0: for
1: me. Game.
0: For the boys, yeah. For the juniors, yeah. First game on the big
1: man.
0: Buddy, you went through this. So it's the first game on the big field, right? He's on the full size field now.
1: Yeah, I'm surprised it's late though.
0: He had a scrimmage the other day, and he was playing center field. He's like, "Dad, it was so quiet out there by myself in this big. Like I couldn't even. I could hear myself think out there. I'm like, yeah, buddy, you're on a big field now, bro.
1: Yeah.
0: Be ready. Yeah. I have a feeling the ball today is not going to be great. In the old the junior game. So we'll
1: a lot of walks. You're gonna be a lot of walks.
0: Yep. A lot of
1: First
0: walks.
1: First thing you're gonna notice too is how they take forever to get to first base.
0: But I've noticed that just in practice, like when they're doing like drills, like how long it takes for the kids to run around the bases.
1: Yeah, like
0: for my son. My son's
1: like
0: just
1: first to third is a big deal.
0: Buddy, my son just turned 12 in July, right? There are kids on his team that turned 14 in like a week.
1: Yeah. Yeah.
0: It's a big difference.
1: I know.
0: So it's his first game today.
1: Mine was on the young side too. So I know exactly.
0: Yeah.
1: So he's like, Moss has always been the youngest on his team.
0: And yeah.
1: But you're going to love it though. It's fun. And guess what? They start to learn baseball.
0: Oh yeah.
1: Right? Like, you know, the nuance of the game, whatever you do, the big field, this is your boy talking to you. The big field scares a lot of kids off. This is where the drop-off happens, where kids give up the game. Whatever you do, don't let them give up the game.
0: Oh, Alex is not afraid. He's not afraid. He wants to play for his middle school team. He's not afraid. No.
1: I'm not saying he's afraid. I'm saying there's kids that the first year on the big field is tough.
0: Oh yeah, I can imagine.
1: And a lot of kids drop off after the first year.
0: Yeah, Alex, he won't do that. But I get what you're saying. Like
1: I didn't think he would, but I'm just telling you. That's all. Like,
0: yeah,
1: you know.
0: He's looking forward to it. And then my daughter has a softball tournament tomorrow, so I unfortunately will miss some of that. But you know, so that's life. But we're full into sports.
1: My man Southside Chuck says you should see the police presence at Kentucky versus Louisville. Local state feds are involved.
0: Oh, I'm sure.
1: That's awesome, man. Are you kidding me? Anyway, that was funny. All right. We got through two games. My God. Speaking of Louisville, Louisville Wake today. I like that Louisville team.
0: I mean, they're in the same boat, I think, as some other teams with just an emotional letdown game. But
1: yeah,
0: that's about it. But Wake is not very good.
1: I like Keen Holtz.
0: He's very good. He's playing great.
1: I really like him a lot. Yeah. All right. So how do you see? I mean, Notre Dame's got Purdue, so that should be another route for them. I'll give you the game that I love today. From a betting standpoint, is Georgia. I think they crush Oklahoma.
0: Really?
1: Yeah. I think they bury Oklahoma. Oklahoma's not going to be able to move the ball.

0: I think that's probably fair with Oklahoma's offense, yeah.
1: And I think you're going to see Georgia wind up scoring, wearing them down, big plays. I love Georgia today. I was telling a buddy of mine who's like you, and I go, dude, you got to take me all over Georgia today. All right, big final hour coming up. The Brain will join us. We'll get to the NFL as well. Lots to do. Fellas on Fox. We are Fox Sports.
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22: This is the final weekend of baseball's regular season, and Cleveland is still a game ahead of the White Sox in the AL Central standings. They each won Friday night. In the AL West, Houston and the Rangers each tied for first still. They each lost. Houston does hold the tiebreaker if it comes to that Sunday night. Arizona won its sixth straight game, 11-4 at San Diego. The Diamondbacks are now just one game out of the final NL wild card behind Philadelphia, which got shut out 2-0 at home by Tampa Bay. Boston swept a doubleheader from the Cubs. There was a twin bill in Boston due to this weekend's storm there. The series finale Sunday afternoon will be played in St. Petersburg, Florida. Golden State gave Steph Curry a two-year extension, including a player option. In college football, number 5 Indiana edged Northwestern 29-23, and Seahawks quarterback Sam Darnold returns from injury this Sunday. I'm Steve DeSager.
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0: Your football teams are repped here. Fox Football Saturday is now. 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
1: Well, good morning, good morning, good morning. Happy Fox Football Saturday. It's what we live for, right? We live for this football. Big college football slate. NFL weekend, it is upon us. Jeff Schwartz, Anthony Gargano, every week right here, hanging out. And we have a Super Six, incredible games today. We've been going through it all morning. But the Super Six of college football today, you know, we've been waiting, Jeff, you know, for, you know, we've had like a good matchup here, like LSU Ole Miss was great. And Texas, Ohio State was great. But we haven't had like today where you got all the top 25 teams going at it, basically.
2: And conference games, you know, they matter a lot more. And there's a sense of familiarity with the teams, too, right? So the games, you know, tend to have a little bit more juice, right? And, we begin to see what some of these teams are made of, right? Some of these teams have not played a good opponent yet. And it's the first opportunity that they get to really test themselves against a real quality team. Now, that's not the problem with Ole Miss, right? Who's played a lot of good teams, but, or Texas, but, you know, for Tennessee, for Oregon, for USC, you know, getting an opportunity to play for the first time, like a really, you know, a top caliber opponent and see where your team is at.
1: Yeah. Yep. Great measuring stick. We talked about it. Texas, Tennessee, early Texas, 5.5-point favorite. You know, great matchup because we're going to see on the road, Texas can't run the ball. Lot on Arch to keep this thing going. Tennessee with a freshman quarterback. I mean, like, it, for me, it screams Texas ekes out a close game.
2: Yeah, if you bet on Texas on this, I think you're crazy.
1: Yeah. Then we're talking, again, we went through them all. I like the Georgia-Oklahoma game. It's a good game. I told
2: you. Yeah, you know, I got Georgia. Some people in my life that I listened to their advice. They like Oklahoma in this game. And that just, to me, has to be a contrarian play, or the idea that, almost like we saw Northwestern Indiana last night where Indiana got to play the first, like, real team they played all season. It was close. And
1: yeah,
2: maybe this is it. You know, Georgia, the first real team they play all year, will be Oklahoma. But Oklahoma's offense is just not good, and John Mateer's not gotten any better. And
1: Georgia's defense is good. That's why I keep
2: sure
1: going to that. You know,
2: and are on the road, but, you know, Oklahoma's been hearing this too, by the way, about how they're not good on offense. I don't know. It strikes me as an interesting game. Georgia blowing them out would not surprise me, but also, you know, Oklahoma kept it within 14. It wouldn't stun me either. Oklahoma winning would be a shocker, but I think Oklahoma can keep this one close for a little bit.
1: All right. Ole Miss, Florida is fascinating. And Florida's up to, what, 3.5?
2: Yeah. I saw some more tweets, by the way, about the ticket count on this one. It's Ole Miss, man. People are on Ole Miss in this game. And
1: that shocks me.
2: The public is, you know, they just, again, they saw, the last thing they saw was Ole Miss beating LSU, right?
1: Right. And, but they also, the public's not stupid, and they know
2: there's the reason why the sports books have towers in Las Vegas, not because the public beats them every weekend.
1: I get it. I'm just saying, like, you also realize that, you know, I'm talking to the public here, that when you come off of that emotional win, to then go on the road in a place like the Swamp against a team is, like, I'm not saying they're the Tebow Gators, but they're on the way back.
2: Oh, I also think too that for the general public, there's still a pretty much, like, Florida's unknown, right? New coach. You know, quarterback okay, running back incredible, number one in the country in points per drive. Haven't really played, you know, Auburn's fine, I guess, but just really haven't played a tough guy. I think there's a little bit of unknown in Florida, and there's a lot known with Ole Miss. And part of the perception of this game could be just that we don't know much about Florida unless you're paying

0: mentioned, like a hardcore college football fan. Just a lot of unknown. Ole Miss is pretty known by now of what they're credible on offense with Tramblus. They're just okay on defense. They played already two national TV games against ranked opponents. You know, like, they've had all these things that we've seen in front of our face. We just haven't seen, you know, Florida on a national scale like we have Ole Miss.
1: Yeah, I think that's fair. I do. I just think, man, I mean, like, you know better than anybody, like, this is a wicked
0: tough spot. Really tough spot.
1: Wicked spot, yeah. Man. Really tough. Tough to do. I you know, that's one of those, man. You like, just if you think about what they had the last week, man, and it's rough. Anyway,
0: this is a very difficult spot for Ole Miss. Even if they are as good as we think they are, this spot is still emotionally, the emotions matter so much in college football. You're dealing with kids that are not fully mature yet, right? And so we've seen this situation happen all the time. And so it would not surprise me if Florida just went in there and whooped them, especially early in the game. Like, early in the game, would not surprise me if that was what was happening.
1: Yeah, I could totally see that play out that way. Where they come out and Florida looks great. Like, Florida, I'm sure you probably have a Florida first half play.
0: I got nothing in this game.
1: Iowa, Michigan, we talked about that.
0: That's under.
1: We love Big Ten defense. That's a fun game. Penn State, Wisconsin. Any thoughts there?
0: Yeah, I like Wisconsin getting 10 points.
1: Yeah, it seems like a lot.
0: Penn State. Too many for Penn State. Same sort of deal. They haven't played anyone yet. Wisconsin's got a little tested week one. Obviously, they didn't pass the test, but no surprise there. I think the team is better with Fickell this year, right? And, you know, Matt Campbell, this is not Iowa State. I get it, but not great as a big favorite.
1: Okay.
0: This has not been great as a big favorite. And so, yeah, I think Wisconsin, this game, look, your total was like 44, dude. Like, give me the dog at a 44-point total, right? Like, give me, you know, if Wisconsin gets a 17, they're probably covering the game, right?
1: Right. Miami's got a cupcake. Alabama, 12.5, South Carolina.
0: Yeah.
1: Interesting game.
0: So, dude, I think Alabama's still undervalued. Every week we keep hearing about Bama. Like, oh, I don't think they're as good as we think. I think they're pretty good, man. And I think South Carolina is just not very good. I would lean Bama here.
1: Yeah, I would agree.
0: Who did not cover last week, by the way, but scored 50 points.
1: Yeah, I would agree. I'm not a fan of the quarterback in South Carolina.
0: Oh, Sellers?
1: Yeah.
0: He looked...
1: I say that because I had expectations for him.
0: Yeah, so last week they played Mississippi State, and Kamario Taylor looked better than him, like significantly better than the Mississippi State quarterback.
1: Oh, Kamara Otero looks good.
0: I know, but we didn't know who really quarterback.
1: Right.
0: And to look better than a guy who was projected to be a first-round pick, I mean, that's pretty impressive.
1: Yes. LSU and A&M, what a game this is.
0: Yeah, give me the Tigers in this one, buddy, I'll tell you that.
1: That's what it feels like.
0: I think A&M is just, they're not as good this season. And that's a pretty bad, Kentucky... Great for Will Stein, good for Coach Stein, but Kentucky's not good enough to win that game right now, and they dominate A&M.
1: Kentucky was impressive. I was rooting for them. It was good.
0: Kentucky, it'd be interesting today. Like, they play South Alabama. What a letdown spot this is for Kentucky today. You have the stones to take South Alabama plus 20.5, it's not the worst wager. I think to take as you head into this weekend. So good win for Kentucky, but A&M is not as good this year. LSU, they'll bounce back, I think, in a big way here.
1: Yeah, I could see Daniels running all over them too, because they commit a lot in their rush lanes. They I could see him. I could see them just moving the ball up and down the field. I think they're going to score a ton on A&M tonight.
0: Yeah, I think so too. Yeah.
1: Oregon and USC. This is the Jeff game, and we were talking about it earlier, and. Right now, Oregon's 3.5. And who's got more pressure on them? SC or the Ducks?
0: Oh, it's USC. Look, Oregon season could be ruined or championship or bust very easily in this game. Like, I fully acknowledge that.

0: But Oregon's going to be fine in the end. We got a great coach. We have great players. Like, we're going to continue to recruit well. Like, those are all things that are going to happen. This is when, if USC's not going to be Oregon now, when are they ever going to be Oregon?
1: Yeah.
0: So this is the time you get them at home, wounded, must win for Oregon. If you can't get this done, you're never going to beat Oregon.
1: Yeah, and, let's face it, the future of the program feels like it's on this game.
0: Well, looking at Riley, Oregon loses this game. Dan Lanning is not getting fired. He's not even close to being fired.
1: No.
0: He's the safest West Coast coach in the country. Right. Lincoln Riley, if you don't win this weekend, what are you keeping your job? He's got a hefty buyout, I know that, but I just think that this is a spot where you're USC, you just have to win this game.
1: So what's the story in your eyes of Lincoln Riley?
0: Not tough enough as a team. That's the main problem. They just get pushed around.
1: Yeah, they do.
0: Offense line's better this year, but defense line is, they're getting better. 97 is their defense tackle. He's really good. He's sort of a one-pitch guy. Like, he's really good at getting up the field and being disruptive, but kind of one pitch. And they have this true freshman defensive end, 94, who looks like, he looks the part. He looks like a freak show. He's a true freshman. So my decision with USC has been, like, heading the season, that, like, I think it's the most talent they've had on the roster in the trenches for a while, but it's a lot of young talent. And their schedule, I think it's Oregon, Washington, Ohio State, like three straight weeks. I don't think they have
1: the
0: horses to do that.
1: No.
0: And then, we heard about Gary Patterson, Gary Patterson's coming to be the head coach. Great. But his defenses were not good to end his time at TCU. And now you're trying to run this cover four scheme, which is what he does all the time, the quarter scheme, without the personnel to do it. And so, they got Rutgers offensively. Their offensive structure makes you want to puke. It's static formations, no motion, boring as can be, and they gashed USC.
1: Yeah.
0: So it's the same team we always see. And I think it comes back to the idea that, to be good on defense, you have to practice defense, right? You have to practice hitting. You have to practice being physical. And these air raid guys, and Lincoln Riley's an air raid guy, that's just not how they run their practices. Just don't do that. It's been a problem forever for not just Lincoln Riley, but for all the air raid coaches. And I think it's a practice thing. It's how you prepare for the games. Of course, you want to be physical. Lincoln Riley's not out there like, guys, let's not be physical. But, it's hard if you don't practice being physical. What I mean?
1: Yeah. All right. So I'm looking forward to this one. This is a good game, man. Mississippi State, Missouri, Austin Simmons versus Taylor. We were just talking about Taylor. Now he faces Austin Simmons. This is a good game, Missouri and Mississippi State.
0: It's a great game, and you're, it's just sort of the idea that we're talking about, Mississippi State playing just a much better defense, right? And is Taylor going to be able to produce in the same way against a much better defense? I mean, I have the question about Simmons, too, on the other side, but this is a great, great, clash for Taylor's stock, essentially. He's only a sophomore, but
1: yeah,
0: I just think that, I'm just so curious about that from that perspective in this game.
1: Yeah, it's fun, man. This will be a lot of channel surfing. I mean, 7:30, you got A&M, LSU, Oregon, USC, Missouri, Mississippi State. Like, that's incredible football right there.
0: Yeah, I'll have the TV on one channel, but yes, the rest of it sounds good.
1: Yeah, that's good stuff.
0: Yeah.
1: All right, let's take a look at the NFL tomorrow. So we kick it off. I'm going to go rapid fire with some of the games, and we'll do the same thing with the brain. But let's look at some of the storylines. Carolina and Cleveland tomorrow. So the Panthers, and it's funny. They just absolutely pounded the Falcons last week. We saw what a difference a quarterback makes.
0: Oh, yeah.
1: You buy Bryce Young?

0: It was funny. I was talking to Baldy about it. He's played all well. Carolina up. Yeah.
1: He's played well. So a couple things here. Last week was the first time in 5 years Carolina covered as a favorite. This has not been their best, you know, thing that they've done over the years. They also have not played well back-to-back weeks in about 2 years. That's, Canales, it just hasn't happened. So all those things are at play here. But then, again, like, do we expect the Deshaun Watson to play well again in this? Like, back-to-back weeks play well? No. Like, there's to me, that's also in play here, right? Like, do we expect that to happen? I don't think so. So, pretty fun game in that perspective. Like, which team is bringing their A game 2 weeks in a row?
0: Up by Carolina. Like, I like Tet. Coker's playing well. I mean, you got the two backs. Like, you know, and their line, their defense is better. They've come away. I'm glad that Bryce is playing well.
1: He looks like the real deal. Look at his contract year, right? This is the year, for him to get paid.
0: Yeah. Bengals Steelers, dude. The Steelers, that offense. Oh God,
1: pretty bad.
0: Horrible.
1: Yeah, and so so this is a spot where, for so many years, you would auto bet the Steelers +3.5 at home with Mike Tomlin, right? Like that was the place to be. And now their offense, Aaron Rodgers is the worst EPA in the NFL. It is not good. They can't run the football. The Bengals defense looked really good last week. Like the players they brought in seem like they're gelling very, very fast on defense, which is great for the Bengals, obviously. And the offense has not been great in Cincinnati, but they haven't had to be great. It's the first time they had in Joe Burrow's career. Doesn't have to be great.
0: Right.
1: So I look, there's been a voodoo with Pittsburgh for so many years now in these games where you're like, you're out in Pittsburgh and they get a division opponent to come to town as a dog and they win this game. But Mike Tomlin's not there anymore. So I think the Bengals handle business in this one.
0: Yeah, I don't think I agree with you. I kept looking at that Steelers game going, like, how did they move the ball? Aaron Rodgers done. Like, they were better off keeping Kenny Gainwell and doing the Kenny Gainwell thing, dumping it off to him.
1: Yep.
0: That was their most effective offense last year, dumping it off to the back. Texans and Colts, shame, man. I'll tell you, it's a shame. Colts played really well. Now, I'm a Kansas City man, so like you are. But I was impressed by the Colts. And I feel horrible for him losing Alec Pierce. Shane Steichen is a terrific coach, a really good offensive mind. And you take away Alec Pierce as a killer.
1: Yes. You know what I want? Who's going to be the podcast that gets Carly Ursay on the podcast to see what she writes down during games? I want to know what she's writing. Colts owner, like, what is she writing down during games? I'm so fascinated by that. You see the videos of her on the sideline listening to the comms. Look, I think it's great she's really involved, and we know this. Like, a lot of owners just aren't involved, right? Like that. But I just want to know what she's writing, because she writes a lot of notes. I'm like so curious what she's writing down during games.
0: Do what you and I do. We take notes during a game.
1: She writes a lot. I don't take that many notes. Like, she writes down like right guard sack. Coaches yelling at each other in the headsets. I like two jet all go special.
0: By the way, in this game, I like the Texans.
1: I'm out. The Texans are dead to me.
0: Why?
1: What?
0: It's two games.
1: Yeah, they're dead to me. I don't think they're playing. They've had two games, lost two different ways, bad special teams last week. Just don't like the Texans right now. I'm just off the Texans.
0: All right.
1: You start 0-3, you have a 2% chance to make the playoffs. Since the playoff format expanded to 14 games, 14 teams. There's been one team has made the playoffs starting 0-3. That was the Texans last season. So that's like Texans, Chargers, Commanders. Bucks. It's a world of hurt if you don't win this weekend.
0: Yeah, I.

0: Colts losing in overtime to Kansas City and then losing Alec Pierce, I think that they're in for a bad letdown.
1: I guess. I don't really view letdown spots as much in the NFL.
0: Well,
1: than I do in college.
0: But it's not a letdown as much as it's...
1: You're not as good with those players. Yeah.
0: You know, Alec Pierce, you just lost last week a really tough game. And then you got to go against that defense.
1: There's also a lot of data on teams off an overtime game the next week do not perform very well as well.
0: Yeah, I mean, it's everything. Anyway, we're going to take a quick TO. We'll come back. We'll have the brain. We'll ride through everything with the brain as well. Take a look at stuff from a betting standpoint and do our little fun analysis. This is the best time of the year. Oh, yes, it is. We're the fellas, Aunt Jeff, right here on Fox Sports Radio.
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0: Aunt Jeff, and the brain joins us. That's right. Every time, every week at this time, we take a look at all the games from a betting standpoint. And we talk to our man, the brain. He's a one-name brain. Good morning, brain.
1: Good morning. How are you?
0: Good, buddy. We're waiting for a big day of college football. As we got the Super Six games, where six teams, both teams in the top 25, playing one another, squaring off. It's a great slate today, buddy.
1: Yeah, it's finally finally. I feel like it hasn't been like the best of slates in most of these weeks. I think they've been a little. You know, I've loved every college football week. Don't get me wrong, but I feel like this has been probably the best one to date, in my opinion. So I'm pumped. Plus, Anthony Yook. Being in the Northeast like me now, we got that nor'easter coming, so I'll give me something to do.
0: Yeah, I know. You're looking forward to it, man. You don't have to do anything. You can, like, nestle in and watch ball,
1: exactly.
0: Man.
1: Exactly. I'm nestling in.
0: You're all cozy. Exactly. Yeah.
1: Exactly. I'm looking forward to it. I'm excited.
2: Of all the big games today, which one are you most excited to wager on?
1: Easy call for me. Georgia against Oklahoma. I have a very big bet on this game. You know, it's interesting. You see this game, Jeff, you may be like, oh, my God. God, this line's really high, right? Like,
0: Wait, real quick. I'm like, got my heart, my throat here because I love this game. I told Jeff that he should play this side, and I'm dying to find out if we're on the same side.
1: No, I think Georgia absolutely like kills this team.
0: Ding, Jeff.
1: Yeah, I think Oklahoma is. I think they're showing who they are. I mean, it's funny. Mateer is a guy that they just thought he was something that he really isn't. He's really a pedestrian quarterback. This team offensively is just really no good. Oklahoma obviously. Well coached defensively, we know that they're always good defensively, but I think Georgia right now, in my opinion, I have them ranked number one in my power ratings. I think Georgia wins this one by more than I laid 12.5. You could still lay 13.5 without any issues. Even 12.5 in certain places. That's my best game of the week. I think Georgia wins this one in a rout. I don't think Oklahoma gets 10 points.
2: You're not worried that this is the first big game for Georgia, and we saw like Indiana last night struggle in their first sort of game against any competent opponent.
1: Not even 1%.
2: Yeah, I stayed away from this one. I think it feels like too easy to take Georgia. It feels too easy.
1: Sometimes the easiest thing's right in front of you, though, right? I mean, I think in my opinion, again, I know in the initial reaction, oh God, how can they be laying this many points against Oklahoma? I don't think Oklahoma's that good.
2: I agree with you on Oklahoma, especially offensively. That they've been struggling, and it's been for a couple years now.
1: Yeah, I was gonna say it's not a fluke.
2: What do you make

0: Florida Ole Miss?
1: You know, it's interesting. The line opened at Tech, which I knew was bad. I thought Florida should be like a 2-point favorite. Now it's up to 3.5. I think that's too high. Now, I will say this. Florida's another team that I've raised in my power ratings draft a pretty decent amount. I mean, they played really, really well so far. Florida, they looked really, really good. That being said, again, at 3.5, you know, I actually lean Ole Miss. Again, obviously, you get the coming off that last week's game is vicious spot for them. Ball to me has been incredible for Florida. Florida's offense has just been really, really good. But again, 3.5, only way I can lean is with Ole

0: 3.5, but over is probably my favorite play of the game because I actually do think, again, I think both offenses should score. This game we played, you know, probably low 70s, high 60s.
1: Well, the opposite game, I feel like, is your Wolverines against Iowa. I took the under in this game, under 38.5. I just don't think anyone scores. I think both coaches are going to be fine punting on their own, you know, on the opponent 40-yard line. Like, they're going to be fine punting and playing. Like, I think just schematically, stylistically, both coaches are going to be fine playing a 14-13 game.
0: 100%. So if I could ask you a question, as a guy who played this sport at the highest level, and I wonder, like, it doesn't seem since, like, 1902 that Iowa football is just bad offensively and good defensively. Like, wouldn't it be just one time, like, let's just change it up?
1: Well, Kerr has to tell you, I win 9 games every year. Like, why would I change it up?
0: Dude, no,
1: that's what I'll tell you. I've asked him before. last year, Oregon went to Iowa for the first time, right? And yep. I thought to myself, like, there's just no way that you just, because everyone's like, that game's going to be close. It just is. Like, it's just going to be close. You go to Iowa, you go to Kansas State, you just play an Iowa game. And I'm like, yeah, get out of here with that. And we play an Iowa game. This is Iowa just sucks you into these games, man, because they don't beat themselves, right? And they just play such a boring brand of football that they suck you into playing a boring brand of football. And you think to yourself, I think when you play them, like, you know, let's just not screw up. You know, like, let, you know, like, we're okay because, you know, we know they're not going to be aggressive, so let's not be aggressive. Let's not give them an opportunity to return a punt or get an interception. Like, so they suck you into playing that type of game with them. And Michigan, with Kyle Whittingham, is going to play the exact same way. Let's not let Underwood mess it up, right? Let's play defense. Let's kick a field goal. Let's punt the ball here.
0: Absolutely. Look, Iowa's defense ranks number one so far. And it's just amazing to me that it just seems like every year, and again, you can't argue it. You're right. The success has been there, but it just.
1: And they replaced like 9 stars on defense, I think. That's pretty good.
0: It's amazing. Yeah, it's amazing. I lean here, Michigan, just to lean. Same. But again, Under would be my favorite thing here because, again, this is a game that, again, at halftime, I'm expecting to be 3-0, 3-3, 6-3. You know, I don't expect many touchdowns here at all. Again, it sounds easy, but yeah, barring turnovers, which obviously with Underwood could happen, but I've always seen it's going to be hard for these teams to get in the 40s unless there's turnovers. I don't see either team driving down the field and just scoring.
2: No.
0: Surprised me.
2: Hey, Brain, I love LSU tonight, and I think they're going to put up a bunch of points on A&M. Curious your point.
0: LSU, I mean, God, that was just a big play. Look. That was a good game last week. They fell behind, they tied it up late, and they just couldn't get there at the end. But again, that was Ole Miss's game of their lives, right? A&M, man, what the heck? I mean, they just looked absolutely feeble. I absolutely am on the LSU side here. I think LSU wins this one by double digits. I think LSU is the much better team here. To me, this is LSU or pass. A&M, not impressed. LSU, I do think, is legit top 10. I think they win this one by double digits.
1: Oregon, USC. This game, look ahead. Like, I think like the first line in May was like USC plus 10. Then eventually, you know, they put them back out in like June. And it was USC, I think, plus 5.5. It got all the way to USC minus 1 or 2 a couple weeks ago, and now back to Oregon as a favorite, you know, laying 3, 3.5 here. Thoughts on Oregon, USC?
0: Yeah, I bet this game, Jeff. I bet Oregon minus 2. I think it's 3.5.
1: Yeah.
0: That's a different bet. I like the over. I actually think Oregon, I think, will have a ton of USC defensively just looks so bad.
1: They're not good.
0: I think Oregon, honestly, I think Oregon's gonna score 38 plus. I really believe that. And that being said, from USC side of the ball, I think USC is good enough offensively where I think they can get into the low 30s here themselves. I like the over. That's how I like this game at current numbers. Who do I like to win the game? I do like Oregon. I trust them a lot more, and I trust USC.

0: see.
1: Anything else in college? And we'll take a quick TO and go back to the NFL. Anything you like else in college?
0: No, I mean, my all hands on deck game today, so to speak, is
1: Georgia.
0: Is Georgia. That's just the game.
1: I agree. I was telling Jeff that earlier that I just think Georgia rolls. I love them today.
0: Two different classes.
1: Yeah, I agree. All right. Let's take a quick TO. Come back. Look at the NFL slate. We're the fellas every week right here on Fox Sports Radio.
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0: from the Fox Sports Radio studios in Los Angeles, Jeff Schwartz, Anthony Gargano, and our weekly guest who's terrific at this, The Brain. Let's dive into the NFL. All right, boys, let me go through the games. You tell me who you like, if there's any props, sides, totals. You can get the whole deal. And you let me know. We talked about it earlier, Jeff, Pittsburgh and Cincinnati. Brain, anything?
1: Tough game for me. I think it's the right number. Believe it or not, I don't know how to, I don't have even one bet in this entire game. Everything was right on my numbers.
0: All right. Jeffrey?
2: I mean, it just comes down to like whether I think the Steelers' voodoo is real or not still without Tomlin there, because I think the Bengals are so much better than them.
0: Agreed. Texans, Colts. Jeffrey?
2: I despise the Texans right now, so I pass on this game, but it'll be Colts or nothing.
0: Brain.
1: I took it. I took the Colts plus +3, but off the +3, it's a pass.
0: I like Texans, man. I do. No Pierce. I believe in the Texans defense still. Kansas City, Miami. Brain.
1: Yeah, I hate. Hate to keep saying this, not another game I liked, and this line should bet down. Again, I think it's about the right number. I thought this line should be around 10.5. That's what it's sitting at. I just can't get myself to back Miami, but that would probably be the side I'd be on here, believe it or not. But
0: well, Jeff knows the Chiefs better than anybody. Who you got?
2: Patrick Mahomes has the most wins in the NFL with the least amount of covers. This is the Chiefs just don't cover these games now. The Dolphins are very bad. The Chiefs are different than they've been in the past. I would look at Emmett Johnson over over rushing, the backup running back for the Chiefs.
0: Oh, that's a genius move.
1: Actually, it makes sense, Jeff, because you could win that a lot of different ways.
0: Yeah, that's a great play, Jeff. Bills, Chargers, Brain.
1: I bid on this. I don't know if I'm going to get punished for it. I did take 7.5. Chargers offensive line looking not great, but I still thought this line should have been closer to between 6.5 and 7. So I bet and took the underdog Chargers.
2: Yeah, it's Chargers or nothing. That's it. You just got to do it. You got to suck it up and do it. That's the only play to make here, in my opinion.
0: God, ew, yeah. Ew, ew.
1: Yeah,
0: they
1: yeah.
0: stink. Guilty. Ew, ew. Jets and Lions. Lions, 6.5, Brain.
1: Like Garrett Wilson here to have a big game. The Lions defense to me is just utter garbage. I think Garrett Wilson is a game that Jets are going to have to score, and I see no reason Garrett Wilson shouldn't have success.
0: They're utter garbage.
1: They are. Respectfully.
0: No, that's the way you said it. It was funny.
2: I would do Jets or nothing in this game. I don't know why the Lions are 7-point favorites over anybody.
0: All right.
1: Yeah.
0: All right, Jeff. Seattle, 7.5 over Washington with Marcus.
2: This is a very rare side I would do here, but I would take Seattle on the road laying 7.5. I think the Commanders are dead. I just think that they're dead in Seattle with Darnold. I think we're just not talking about Seattle enough. Like, they've been really good for 2 weeks, and they got their quarterback back. And I got a buddy who's a Commanders fan who, like, is very strongly on Seattle this weekend. He's like, this is – Commanders are just, they're done. Their offensive line's a problem. They have no quarterback right now. How are they scoring in this game? And Seattle's been really good covering on the road under Mike McDonald.
1: Yeah, I mean, I got Seattle, Jeff, minus 6.5 at the open, 7.5

0: I can't do it. Just a lean for me. Seattle, again, it's hard to have a Super Bowl team that's underrated, but man, all they do is they just
1: yeah.
0: beat you and grind you, and
1: yeah.
0: they don't seem to get the respect. Seattle yeah. will pass.
1: Giants and Tennessee, Jameis against the Titans.
0: You know, I got to tell you, 90-some percent of the time, I'm on the right side of these moves, okay? This is the time it's gone against me, and it's gone against me badly. I bet the Giants minus 3 is down to 2.5, which is a big move off 3. It's very hard to get off that. I like the Giants. I'm not backing off it, even without start. I think the Titans are horrible. I think the Giants are better in every aspect of this game. I think the Giants win this game, even with Jameis. I'm gonna go down here because I don't understand why so many sharp people I respect are on the Titans. I don't get it. For me, actually, I really like the Giants here.
2: I like the under in this game a lot. 38.5. You have the weather issues
0: the weather.
2: In New York
0: yep.
2: this weekend. Jameis Winston's arm looked dead inside against the Rams. What's it going to be in the weather? I don't like a southern team like Tennessee going this early in the season to cold, wet, windy, like just kind of a bad weather game for them. So I just need the unders in play here. 38.5. I like it a lot.
1: Yeah, it makes sense. Jaguars, Patriots, Brain.
0: Yeah, I bet the Jags minus 2.5. It's interesting. Drake May, basically the co-MVP winner last year, it's been about 5 or 6 straight starts now. He's been, dare I say, bad. Look, week 10, maybe the Patriots are better. Maybe week 6, the Patriots are better. Week 3, right now, today, I think the Jaguars are the better team.
1: I love Jacksonville. Like, yeah.
2: So I think it makes sense.
0: And I took over. I took the over 45.
2: To just fade teams like the Patriots that can't block anybody and are not good on offense right now. Like, it's becoming a real issue in the NFL, teams that can't block anybody. Like,
1: yeah.
2: This is yeah. where the Patriots are at the moment.
1: Yeah. Yeah, you get that right. All right. Let's go Ravens, Cowboys from Rio playing on some kind of, they might as well play on a beach.
0: Yeah. You know, it's interesting. I don't think we're going to get Zay Flowers. I thought this line should have been closer to 2.5. It's 3.5. I bet two things here. I bet over 52.5 points. I think both offenses will have success. And I did bite on the Cowboys just because I just don't think the Ravens should be favored by over a field goal here. I don't, but a lot of sharp people I respect, again, on the Ravens side. We'll see. But I like the over, and I like the Cowboys.
2: I would lean Cowboys or nothing here, but not a strong conviction.
1: All right, last thing, because we got 20 seconds. Brain, anything else? We Rams, Broncos, Eagles, Bears, Saints, Raiders?
0: Yeah, I like the Saints minus 3. If you can get it, I think the Saints win this one by double digits. I think the Saints are decent. I think the Raiders are a little fake. And I think the Bears make it a little closer than people think, but that's not necessarily a bet for me.
1: Sounds good. There it is. Guys, have a great week. We love you. We are.
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0: 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Cleveland and the White Sox each won. 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I'm Steve DeSager.
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2: 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Here's Brian Noe, former Penn State All-American Rich Ornberger, and FSR betting analyst Jared Smith.
5: Oh, what is going on? Welcome in. Happy Saturday to you. Man, as we get you set for a full weekend, the ball buffet is officially open for business over here. My goodness. Six ranked versus ranked games today alone in college football. NFL, great weekend as well. Can't wait for all of it. No Rich Ornberger today. Let's just rip the Band-Aid right off. No Rich. But Jared Smith is here. I'm here. Jared, good morning to you. How are things? Everything good?
6: Fantastic. Another Indiana win, no cover last night. How about that? They're 4-0 straight up, 0-4 against the spread. I don't know. Look, what's your vibe on the Hoosiers this year,
5: they
6: Brian?
5: Suck.
6: I feel like
5: they've
6: lost
5: total
6: the
5: frauds.
6: Luster.
5: They're the Alabama. Yeah, I agree. They're 2025 Alabama is basically what
6: That's
5: IU is.
6: Interesting comparison.
5: They're total frauds. They're total fugazi. I don't know if they're going to make the playoff. I don't think that's a complete overreaction. Is if you look at their schedule here, are they beating Ohio State?
6: No.
5: Not right now, they're not?
6: No, definitely not.
5: I don't know if they're beating Michigan. Like, that seems like a crazy statement.
6: The USC game's probably the playoff decider. At least they get that game in Bloomington. I think two losses gets them in, but maybe not. Maybe not.
5: I think two losses would. Who knows what the picture is around them.
6: Yeah,
5: but
6: it could be chaos.
5: You know, defending champs shouldn't play into it, but probably will. These aren't robots picking the teams, right? But if they lose to Ohio State, then they're on the road against Michigan the very next week.
6: Yeah.
5: And you're right. If they lose both of those games, if they don't beat USC at home, they're not going to the playoff. I was going to say they're not going dancing. That's not a thing in college football. But
6: I think we should make that a thing. I kind of like that. I'll be honest, though. You mentioned those two games. Obviously, those stand out. The game before that in Lincoln is no cupcake either.
5: Right.
6: I mean, Nebraska's 3-0. They've shown you a little bit. I know they haven't played anyone, but I like Calandria. I mean, and Lincoln's a tough place to play. That stretch right there in 2 weeks, October 10th, 17th, 24th, that'll decide it. We'll find out. We're not going to find out how good they are next week against Rutgers, but starting on the 10th, I agree with you. I thought last night was a hammer spot for them, and they kind of came out flat, a little flat.
5: They're just not good. They've played three total cream puffs and then Northwestern last night.
6: Yeah.
5: And they're laying nearly three touchdowns, and they barely hold on to win that thing. They barely beat Northwestern at home. Right? Like, what can you reasonably expect from this IU team? This isn't one of these deals where, I don't know, they've got a couple of dudes banged up, and once they get their main dudes back, look out. That's not what this is. This isn't like the Rams and Myles Garrett is on IR and Aaron Donald is ramping up. Like, this is what they are, and it's not a very good product. I just don't see them ramping it up to the point where, hey, maybe they sneak into the playoff, but to do damage, no. There's no chance this IU team has to repeat. I said it after game one. Like, they have zero chance to repeat this season.
6: Yeah, I think you were on North Texas in that game, in that opener. At least I thought we had some action on that game. Yeah, I think their defense is not as aggressive. Like, last year, they were bludgeoning teams defensively. Like, you could not run the football on them. And, I mean, Mendoza, you know, he had his moments for sure. And, you know, the Penn State game, they needed a late comeback. And then, of course, he got knocked out of the Big Ten championship early and then, you know, kind of rallied. And that game was really nip and tuck. I think they're a good, not great team this year. I think they're a playoff team, and I think they're a first-round exit. That would be my prediction right here as we almost turn the calendar to October.
5: I really do. And not to bring up old wounds here, they are 2025 Alabama.
6: I agree with that. I think they are. I see it.
5: They're probably going to get worked in a game. Ohio State might put it on them, right? Like,

0: Wouldn't be surprised at all. They're probably going to drop three games and then maybe scratch into the playoff and probably get worked there also. So I just see a very similar path. But enough of IU. How about today, Jared Smith? We've got six ranked versus ranked games. How about this? It's the first time in 3 years that we'll have six games between ranked teams on the same day. And how about this season? We've had five of these things thus far, ranked versus ranked. We get six today alone. This is a gorgeous day right here.
1: Yeah, it really is. I think right out of the gate, too. I don't love all the early games, you know, all the stud games being early. I would prefer Texas, Tennessee to be at night. I would prefer to see Oklahoma, Georgia at night. But it is what it is. I'm not going to complain about that kind of stuff. I think the pearl of the day is definitely Ole Miss, Florida. That's the one that, man, I've gotten so many messages this week. Like I work out at the gym. One of the former UNLV football players is one of the trainers at the gym I work out at. And he's he loves gambling on the games. He's got his apps all open all the time. He's asking me, hey, he's like, what do I make of this Ole Miss Florida line? Like, how is Ole Miss an underdog? What does Vegas know? Like, that's what I've heard all week. I think you just have to take this game at its face. Like, it's a horrible spot for Ole Miss, and Florida's probably had it circled all offseason. And I think the line's right, because if it wasn't, it would have moved already. I don't understand the mechanics behind it, but I understand the spot. Like, on the surface, Ole Miss the better football team. There's no doubt about that. But I think the market is kind of taking that into account when you figure out what Ole Miss did last week against LSU. Like, I don't know if they can maintain that level of emotion. That was one of the most interesting college football games I've watched in a long time, with Lane and just the pageantry behind that. And I think this is going to be a real test for Ole Miss. But I'll be honest, I wouldn't lay it with Florida. I think you either, you take the cheese with Ole Miss, or you just watch and enjoy the game. Because I can't fade Trinidad Chambliss right now. I absolutely cannot fade him. He is like Jordan game six against the Jazz right now. He's completely locked in.
0: Man, I don't know. This is a tough, tough, tough spot for Ole Miss. And, I mean, that was their Super Bowl last week. Can you rebound from winning the Super Bowl to go on the road at the Swamp? You're not great against the rush. Your defense isn't very good collectively, right? Can you go on the road and run it back the very next week? That's the thing, is that's the one card that Ole Miss has to play where you're like, oof, but Chambliss, but Trinidad Chambliss can just go freaking crazy. And it's like, well, where does that put you if you're laying 3.5? It puts you in an uncomfortable spot is where it puts you. It might put you on the losing side is where it might put you. But, yeah, the spot is crazy. And this Florida team is legit, man. They can run the ball very well with Jaden Baugh. We all know about his credentials. Their quarterback has been very, very accurate this season as well. So Aaron Filo is completing 73% of his passes. Kewan Lacy, the Ole Miss running back, is banged up. We don't even know if he's going to go today, Jared. And if he does, how effective he'll be. So, man, a lot of things. We'll get to all of that. But that is a tasty, tasty matchup for sure.
1: It absolutely is. I think there's a couple of other ones that intrigue me. I think, obviously, when you look at your Notre Dame boys, shouldn't have any problems today. The rest of the top five teams, I think, are – I feel like they're kind of in a good spot. You know, Georgia, Oklahoma has a level of intrigue that kind of stretches to, is John Mateer washed up? Like, is that offense just so bad that their defense being, I would say, maybe a top three unit in the sport. I mean, when I watch their defense play, it is impossible to prepare for. They are chaos personified on the defensive side of the ball, but their offense is so disjointed right now. They can't run it. Mateer's missing open receivers. The script against New Mexico last week. I mean, Ben Arbuckle, like, what are you, John Arbuckle? Like, I think there's a lot of questions about their offense, but Georgia is another team that can absolutely blow you out of the water when their offense is rolling. But I think Oklahoma should be able to at least, compete defensively. So that game has like a slight level of intrigue. It's not ranked versus ranked, but it's still like, I think we still give Oklahoma some credit. And then the late night, two really good games. I think A&M LSU is good.

0: to be fascinating. I kind of like LSU in that matchup. I think the A&M defense is a little bit of a Fugazi unit.
1: Their offense is brutal. Man, yeah. Their offense is bad.
0: Both sides have been really strong. I mean, the game against Kentucky last week was rough. And then I think the Oregon-USC game, I mean, I don't want to say it's a playoff elimination game, but it definitely, like, you can't lose a second game if you're Oregon, that's for sure. So I think that's kind of a like, where USC, you know, 4-0, they haven't really beaten anyone big yet. Oregon needs the game like blood. But I don't trust Dante Moore in this offense right now. So there's a lot of intrigue. Like, I think it's a prove it weekend for a lot of teams that haven't played that big opponent yet. And if they have played a semi-decent opponent and lost, like an Oklahoma or an Oregon, like it's a really important weekend. I know that the college football playoff, the formats change where you can lose two games and still get in, but you don't want to lose two games before the calendar turns to October. So A&M, LSU, like, both teams are on a loss. Oregon's on a loss. Oklahoma's on a loss. Like, these are teams that we considered playoff teams before the season started. And then you get the undefeateds in the Big Ten, Iowa and Michigan, and the lowest total of the week, you know, 38.5 with two defensive grinders. So it really isn't, I think, definitely the most intriguing weekend of the season so far. But I think even some of the non-ranked versus ranked teams have a little bit of intrigue as well.
1: I will say that it is fine mentioning Oklahoma and their unranked status in this ranked versus ranked segment. That is a fine. We'd say it's at least a $5 fine right there with no little number before their name right there. Yeah. Like, Oklahoma, small potatoes. They don't make the A block. You know what
0: they
1: I'm
0: play
1: saying?
0: Texas, that's a fine next right week, Brian. Yeah. Oh, like, gosh. Talk about a brutal stretch for Oklahoma.
1: It's
0: brutal.
1: Rough. And look at them. Look at them. They're not a good team, but they're not ranked. So I'm not talking about them. I'll tell you what's interesting is this nightcap game, at least ranked versus ranked, which is Oregon USC. I call this, Jared, I call it the trash talk bowl, meaning whoever wins, it's like, yeah, we're just going to kind of collectively shrug our shoulders like, all right, congratulations, Oregon. You beat a USC team that can't stop anybody. They couldn't stop Rutgers, you know? So if Oregon wins, it's like, okay, that's nice, but what are you going to do going forward when you face this team and face that team? We're still not going to be bought in. And if Lincoln Riley finally wins a bigger matchup, it's going to be like, okay, you beat an Oregon team that's now unranked. You know what I mean? Like, we're not going to go crazy with whoever wins, but whoever losses, oh, baby, we're talking Caleb Williams-like criticism, right? Mm. Like, the Bears quarterback was a human piñata all week long.
2: He's trash.
1: Oh, my gosh. That's what it's going to be like for whichever team, Oregon or USC, loses this game. Can you imagine if Oregon loses another game? They get punked by Oklahoma State. They barely beat Boise. They lose to USC. It's like, you guys are complete frauds. They're going to get hammered. If USC and Lincoln Riley lose another big matchup, they get hammered. I think whoever loses gets way more criticism then the winner gets praise. I don't think it's even close.
0: I would agree. I think I think there's two games that are kind of like loser leaves town kind of games. I think A&M LSU is one. You just can't, you know, in the SEC, if you're on two losses before October, forget it. You're not making the playoff. And for Oregon, like, they've got a lot more to prove in this game than USC does. I don't know. I mean, I know there was a lot of buzz on USC heading into the season, but after their first four games, I think that has kind of died down a little bit. So I don't think there's that aspirations of national championship contender right now. And listen, that schedule for USC, you want to talk about the Big Ten. I think USC has the worst of the Big Ten schedules. They have to go to Indiana and play Ohio State later in the year, and then also go to Happy Valley. I mean, they have a traditional Big Ten gauntlet in addition to having to face Oregon. So I think this is a very intriguing situation where USC, I believe their more important games are actually later in the year. And actually, the more we talk about this, the more I like Oregon, because Oregon cannot lose this game, whereas USC can, and then beat Penn State later and beat Ohio State later, beat Indiana later and still make the playoff and be okay. I don't think they're going to, but I think whereas Oregon, it feels like the schedule kind of crescendos a little bit earlier. They play Ohio State and Michigan back-to-back later in the year, but I don't think Michigan's as good as their ranking says. I think that game against Ohio State is going to be their game. But if they, like, for example, if they win this game and then they win out and they lose to Ohio State and they're 10-2, they're in the playoff. I think this game matters a lot more to Oregon than it does USC, where I think USC can drop this one and still beat one of those big boys later and still sneak into the playoff with two losses. Oregon cannot lose this game today. They simply cannot. And if they do, I think they might be out of the playoff.
1: Yeah, it is.

0: is. It's an elimination game, because what do you think the chances are that Oregon runs the table from that point on? No shot.
1: So, not after losses to Oklahoma State and USC in the first month of the year.
0: Yeah, no, not happening. So this is a got-to-have-it spot for Oregon, no doubt about that. All right, we're off and running. He's Jared Smith, FSR betting analyst. I'm Brian Noe. 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All right, coming up next, both of these teams are licking their wounds from last week, and they'll meet on the same field tonight. We'll break their game down right around the corner. 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
11: 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Man, it's a party now. How about this? Lorena in with us this morning. Jared. Yeah. She's dusting off some Pantera to get us in the mood here. The ball buffet is fully locked and loaded. This is an amazing thing right here. Very good. Very nice. Good poll by you, Lorena. Love it.
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11: That's a cheap shot right there, Jared. I'm going to put you in a headlock after the show. So watch it. We've got number 23, Texas A&M, against number 10, LSU. The point spread has ticked down a little bit here on Underdog. Was 9.5 when I went to sleep. Now LSU favored by 7.5. It just starts with me. Texas A&M's shaky offense, man. They can't run the ball. It starts up front. Jared, their offensive line is bad. They can't run the ball effectively. And then we have Marcel Reed doing anything but play action. It's not pretty at all with these Aggies. And LSU has a real defense. They have a real defense who didn't play really well last week against Trinidad Chambliss. So I think this is an uphill battle for the Aggies, who were completely disappointing last week against Kentucky. What do you see in this one for starters?
14: Yeah, I think this is like a perfect bounce back spot for LSU. I think A&M is getting very soft around the edges. And you mentioned the offensive line and just the way that they block and run the ball. I think Marcel Reed has become more of a finesse quarterback at this stage. He's lost that. He's lost a little bit of that edge, of that moxie that I think made A&M really good last year. I mean, they had some crazy games last year. The game against South Carolina where they were down, I think, like 30 points in the second half and came back and won. Their defense, though, is what stands out to me. So I watched the film against Kentucky last week because I'm scratching my head. I'm like, what happened? Like how did Kentucky just, you know, walk into College Station and just absolutely obliterate A&M? And what Mike Elko said after the game, he called his defense, used the phrase "I sins." And what he meant by that was they were very late to assign and late to align. Like when I watched their film last week, you could see the defensive players putting their mouthpieces in their mouth.

0: as the ball was being snapped. And that's not good because now you're, and don't get me wrong, I love Will Stein. I think he's an elite offensive coach, fantastic, you know, mind when it comes to drawing up plays and misdirection and mesh and all these, you know, unique concepts that put stress on the defense and make them, you know, strain when it comes to having to figure out where they're supposed to be. But now you're facing Lane Kiffin and LSU, and you're facing them off a loss in Death Valley, and it's going to get a lot harder this week. So there needs to be significant improvement in the way A&M's defense gets lined up and attacks the football, because LSU is not going to pull any punches in this game. I mean, they gave up 31 points last week in 45 plays before Kentucky said, okay, we're good. Like, I think we've done what we've needed to do. So they got gutted at home by the Wildcats, and I think LSU's offense is going to be hungry in this game. And this is a spot where I could see Lane really running it up. I think LSU's one of my favorite plays of the week. I gave it out significantly earlier in the week at 8.5. It's out to 9.5 now. I think it'll probably close in that range. I would say 10 will be the max. But I just think there's just a lot of red flags with A&M right now on both sides of the ball. But really defensively, I think they're going to struggle in this spot.
1: They're hungry like the wolf over there, that LSU front. Go Tigers, right? And this, man, this is, you talk about fraud alert. Texas A&M is on major fraud alert this season. There are a couple of teams that have fallen from the top 10. Remember, we always do that exercise at the beginning of the season, Jay,
0: yeah,
1: where it's like, which of these top 10 teams is going to finish unranked?
0: I think I said A&M.
1: A&M was a prime candidate. Not too many people had Oregon on their card, but they are in great jeopardy of finishing unranked here. They're going to be unranked if they lose to USC today.
0: No doubt.
1: So, there are a couple of teams. It's funny, at the beginning of the season, you're looking and you're like, oh, man, it's hard to see. It's hard to see any of these teams. And then you give it a couple of weeks and you're like, it's hard to see them being ranked at the end of the season. It's hard to see Texas A&M being ranked at the end
0: of
1: the season.
0: They still have to play Missouri, Bama, Tennessee, and Texas.
1: Yeah, good luck with that.
0: And I think they're a four-loss team this year.
1: You have a bad O-line and you can't run it. If you can't run the ball effectively, and think about that. You need to run the ball effectively to make a defense believe in the play fakes that Marcel Reed likes to carry out. That's his strength as a passer. If you're just having him just drop back and like do your thing, Marcel, it is not pretty at all. So you need that running game to work in a really, really bad way. And it's just not working right now. I just don't see how they get healthy against LSU today. That's a real front. And they didn't play great against Ole Miss last week. So I think LSU is going to be a handful tonight. Okay, a little bit of NFL. We'll get right back to the college football and all the previews, and looking forward to six ranked versus ranked games. Jared's got a few non-ranked teams on his on his card right there that he's got his eye on. But and we'll get to Keep Your Million in just a couple of minutes here. But a couple of thoughts on the NFL, the Thursday night game, and the week that was for Caleb Williams. Let me just say this. The Packers get absolutely crushed by the Falcons, Jared. The Falcons, who looked horrible the first 2 weeks. Yes, I know they got Michael Penix Jr. back. It's not like Michael Penix is a top 10 quarterback. He's not even a top half quarterback. And the Falcons put it on the Packers, something severe. And then you look at where the Packers are headed, nowhere fast. Spoiler alert, they're going nowhere this season. Looks like Matt LaFleur is on the chopping block finally. You give it some time. Maybe they get some offensive linemen back healthy. They get Micah Parsons back healthy. Maybe they can make some noise in the NFC North. I would bet heavily against that happening. But I will say this. My main takeaway wasn't the Packers, Jared. My main takeaway was Bijan Robinson, who is my favorite NFL player. The guy is special, rushes for 194 yards, a couple of touchdowns. This guy's prime years are being wasted with the Atlanta Falcons. That's really what the takeaway is. I know on a night where they smack around the Packers, that's really not on the radar. You're thinking, wow, what a great win. No, I don't think like that at all. I think you beat the Packers, who have holes left and right. And where are the Falcons going this season? Nowhere. They're going nowhere. You have an average at best defense and an average at best quarterback. You're going nowhere. Bijan Robinson is an absolute superstar. And he's being wasted away in Atlanta. He needs the Saquon treatment. He needs the Christian McCaffrey treatment. Christian McCaffrey was wasting away with the Carolina Panthers.

0: and he got traded to the 49ers. And boom, now he's a rock star again. Same thing with Saquon. Saquon was being wasted away with the Giants and then got traded to the Eagles. Well, he got released by the Giants and ended up on the Eagles.
1: Yeah, how about that?
0: Super Bowl champ, 2,000 yards. Can you imagine Bijan Robinson on a real team, a real offense? This dude would be the rock star of the NFL. But unfortunately, we have to settle for a great night against the Packers and then give it a few weeks, and they're still going to have a losing record and going nowhere fast.
1: Yeah, so Robinson moves. I tweeted this out the night of the game. Like, the way he moves, it's like it defies the laws of physics for a guy that's 220 pounds. It's insane. It's like a gazelle, like, that just, like, finds this, like, crease and then, like, hops through it. It's crazy how he moves. The game itself, I want to say it was relatively predictable. Teams coming off an overtime game like the Packers were against the Jets that have to play on Thursday the following week have not done well against the spread. I think it was 5-18, somewhere in that, right? It was really bad, like 25-30% type cover rate when you have to play that Thursday game the following week. Doesn't happen often, obviously, but it does happen occasionally. And when it does, it's always a red flag. I always love finding little, you know, trends like that are just consistent. They don't happen often, but when they happen, they're consistent. And it felt like a really good spot for the Falcons, who were obviously down in the dumps after they started the season slow. And I would argue that obviously their situation was a little bit, even though I think they played well enough to win the Pittsburgh game week one. But last week against Carolina, just got absolutely blasted. And it was a good bounce back spot for them with Penix. I think he has potential. I think Stefanski's a good offensive coach. I think they'll get the most out of those two guys, Robinson and Penix. But I largely agree with your point. I don't see the Falcons as a playoff team or a team that, you know, will make a deep run in the playoffs if they do sneak in, because that NFC South is a train wreck. Even though Carolina's looked okay, I think Carolina's got an interesting game this week. You know, we'll see if they can go on the road and keep you know the ship afloat against a game that they should win as a road favorite against Cleveland. But the NFC South is largely a lemon. Tampa's been really bad. Actually, that's been the biggest surprise for me so far, Brian, is how bad Tampa's looked. I think New Orleans has had some moments. I liked their game last week, obviously, against Baltimore. We'll see if they can continue to play well. But it does seem like Atlanta's trending towards a non-playoff appearance. And I don't know what the market is for Bijan. Like, I don't know if a team would be willing to give up the farm for a running back, you know, based on the way that position's been valued over the last few years. I think it's starting to come back in terms of the value. Teams are starting to see more value with star running backs. I think Derrick Henry and Saquon Barkley have done a good job in kind of turning that ship around. But Atlanta, New Orleans next week will be really interesting. I think, you know, those two teams have, you know, shown you a little spark. And then Atlanta's got Baltimore, Chicago, San Francisco, Tampa, Cincinnati, Kansas City. So it ain't going to get any easier for them. But I was impressed with how they looked. I think anytime you go into Lambeau and play that well, I think you at least deserve some flowers.
0: Well, that's the thing, man, is I don't know what a team would be willing to give up for a superstar like Bijan Robinson. Maybe it would rival what the Niners gave up for Christian McCaffrey. They gave up a second.

0: have a superstar like roster that's willing that's in a window to compete for a Super Bowl right now. They don't match up. I will tell you, one of my biggest bet regrets, I peeked at it. I'm scouring all the betting lines before that Thursday night game. There was a prop bet, Bijan Robinson to rush for 50 yards in each half, 100-1. And I looked at that, I'm like, wow, man, those odds are way long. I'm like, really? Maybe I'm the idiot. Maybe it's just like a sucker bet and like the Falcons are down, they're throwing it in the second half. I could see that being the case. I'm like, ah, yeah. I'll pass. A little $10 bet would get you $1,000.
1: 100-1.
0: 100-1.
1: Insanity. For any prop that's not like a multiple touchdown. I've seen some 100-1s on multiple touchdowns before, but very rarely do I see those on yardage props. Because
0: I wish I would have taken
1: props,
0: a screenshot.
1: You can go for 100 in one run. Like,
0: I know. I wish I took a screenshot of that, because like now, yeah, I'm thinking, was it receiving yards? I'm 99.999% sure it was rushing yards, 50 rushing yards each half. And I remember looking at that like, he could
1: that. That is a mistake line. That, yeah, does not sound right in my head.
0: That doesn't sound right. So I'm like, no. Was it receiving? I wish I would have taken a screenshot. But yeah, if it was rushing yards, that was an opportunity missed right there by yours, yeah, truly. How about the week that was for Caleb Williams before we get to your, man, stellar keep your million pick over here, right?
1: We'll, yeah, I've been horrible in that category.
0: We'll get to
1: I'm
0: that
1: trying to give away the million.
0: Yeah. Caleb Williams, he goes down. And it looks like his hamstring is ripped off the bone, right? Right. He goes down in agonizing pain against the Vikings. He's looking to rush in for a potential game-winning touchdown, right? Or at least a go-ahead touchdown. And his hamstring pulls and he goes down. And, man, it was all downhill from there, Jared. He's getting carted off the field in tears. Gives the, that's just not going to keep us down, you know, fist pump to the crowd, like, and then we find out he's questionable for the very next week. Oh, my Lord. And it's been nothing but clowning this guy all week long. The memes, the movie clips. This is Caleb Williams. And it's whatever. Step Brothers. Like, there's so much blood. And it's just a little paper cut. You know what I mean? Like, this is just a hideous look. And look, Jared, people are having their fun. But the thing is, Caleb Williams is an absolute baller. And if people are like the people that are clowning him the most, if they're a fan of a team that has a dumpster fire at the quarterback position, if they're being honest with themselves, they would kill to have Caleb Williams on their team. I'm one of those people. I would kill to have Caleb Williams on the Dolphins right now. Yeah. Are you kidding me? So yeah, you can have your fun and it was embarrassing and all of that. It's the Paul Pierce wheelchair thing. But at the end of the day, what does it really matter? It really doesn't matter at all in the grand scheme of things.
1: No, it's, The internet has a way of taking small things and making them big things. And that is one of those scenarios. I think it wouldn't have been as big of a deal if the Jackson Dart thing didn't happen 24 hours later. And then he is like walking off the field, like, yeah, you know, limping, but still walking off the field. And he ends up being out for the season.
0: Jaden like, Daniels, that, too. Like, look at his elbow. His elbow looked alienish, right? So, yeah.
1: Yeah, that's another one, too. Jaden, yeah, Daniels. Well, the thing about the Jaden Daniels injury that really bothered me was his teammates just like, yeah, left him there on the field. And you get Marcus Mariota that runs out, you know, and checks on him. But that really bugged me. But that was more about the team than it was about the Daniels thing. But I think when you look at Caleb Williams, have you ever seen a guy, my friend Devin Caney, who works in Chicago, she does, covers the Bears. She tweeted out, if you guys are making fun of Caleb Williams, you've clearly never seen a man who's ever been sick. Like, it was a very funny, it was a very funny post that got a lot of views, because I think in general, I do think men have this way of over exaggerating their illnesses and their sicknesses. And that was one of those scenarios. I've never been on a football field where I've been really seriously injured. So yeah, I can't really put it in context. I'm sure Rich could, and I'm sure he will at some point when we get him back on. But that was one of those scenarios where I feel for him, because I'm sure in his mind he thought it was really bad. He's probably in a lot of pain. But I think you just have to kind of figure out a way to get off the field before you show that kind of emotion. Because the way that he was, you know, carrying himself, it absolutely looked like a season-ending injury. It absolutely did. And I think the crowd probably egged him on to give him a little, you know, thumbs up, and that made it worse.

0: That made it worse. Although if Jackson Dart was at home, maybe that would have happened to the Giants quarterback as well. I mean, they were on the road when that happened. So I think you can't really fully compare those two situations because I doubt Jackson Dart was getting the kind of support from the crowd in LA that, that Caleb was getting in Chicago. But it was just unfortunate timing that that the Jackson Dart thing happened the next day, and then you had those two videos. Like, I saw the video, like, stacking them against each other. Yeah. Like, one guy's out for the season, the other guy isn't. Guess which one is out for the year?
1: Yeah, it's just an embarrassing look, man. There's no doubt about that. And that's the thing with Caleb is you can't have his resume and then have that happen. Just can't happen, right? Like, how think about before he was drafted, Jared. I didn't think it was a big deal at all, either of these instances, but it was brought up time and time and time again. He paints his fingernails, right? Like, he was crying in his mom's arms when USC lost to Washington and it wrecked their season. That was brought up over and over and over again, basically calling him soft, right? And then this happens, right? So that it just confirmed in the minds of a lot of people what they thought. Like, I thought you were soft and you just went out and did that. Like, how can I not? If you look at Caleb Williams, he got sacked 60 times as a rookie quarterback. He got beaten up all season long. So it's not like he's a soft player. I think that's what it was, Jared, is if you've suffered any type of major injury, it's not just the pain. It's the fear of the unknown. It's the fear of what just happened to me. Am I done for the year? All that hard work, everything that we were building toward, is it just gone? And you're freaked out. You're thinking of a million scenarios at that time. That's still not an excuse to get carted off with a minor hamstring strain, but you are freaked out. So I will meet anybody halfway that's defending Caleb Williams in, as far as that goes, but still a rough look, man. Still a Jackson Dart, as you said it right there. Jackson Dart. How bad is it for Giants fans? They went to bed thinking he wanted to get back in the game. This doesn't seem serious at all. Someone is 4 to 6 weeks, John Harbaugh. Yeah, it seemed like that. Like, the lip readers are out there, and now he's done for the year. That's brutal, man. But we'll see how long Caleb Williams is out. But it's time for Keep Your Million. Jared, what do you have for us today? What's your pick?
0: Well, we're 0-2 doing this. Thankfully, we haven't gone all in yet because it just I haven't felt the need to. But it might be happening soon. If we lose this week. So this week, I'm upping the allocation. I've been doing 60, you know, two-thirds of the allocation on the pick that I like, and then one-third on the other side to keep our, you know, stash somewhat relatively intact. This week we're going 75%, right? We got 100K left in the bank. So we're going to go 75K on the Texas Tennessee under 55.5. Good number here. Again, the one thing I do is I have an odd screen where I take underdogs prices and I put them up against the rest of the market. So I'm trying to find you guys good bets on underdog that I think are, you know, have value relative to the market. And this one stood out because the rest of the market's sitting 54.5 and even 53.5, at one shop. And I think 55 is a very key number in college football. So we're getting a 55.5 on the under with Texas and Tennessee. And we'll put the other 25K on the over 55.5. So even if we lose, we will still have at least another you know, swing at the old baseball next week. But I think this handicap is relatively simple to me. I really like both defenses a lot. I really like Texas's defense. Tennessee's got a freshman quarterback. I think both teams are going to be leaning on the run. Arch Manning's, the tape does not look good. Like, it's like one really elite throw and then three, you know, sprays where he's like missing open receivers. Sark's dialing up a ton of winners, but Arch has not executed them. And he's got to go on the road and I would say the loudest stadium in college football. And I think their run game and their defense will, you know, control the tempo, but I do not see a high scoring game. So I think 55.5 to the under. Really good play at underdog. Good number there with the dogs today for Texas and Tennessee.
1: Okay, interesting. 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I'm Brian Noe. 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
15: Ah, yes, the platter. 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Jared, we start with you. What do you like?
16: Well, again, I'm looking through the underdog lines here, and I'm trying to find you some value on games that are a little bit mispriced. And we were just talking about this LSU game, and I was surprised when I pulled up the app, 7.5 for LSU. The rest of the market's 8.5, even some nines out there. So I think LSU minus $1.17 on the odds. So again, a little bit pricier. That, but I think, yeah, I'm getting an extra point compared to the rest of the market here. So I'll give you LSU -7.5 bounce back spot for Lane. We hate the A&M defense going on the road, facing this really good LSU offense. I think Sam Leavitt, who played okay at times last week, will have a much easier flow of the offense in this game. So LSU -7.5, first leg of the platter.
15: Okay, I'm just taking under in Oklahoma, Georgia. Give me under 45.5. Oklahoma's defense is really good. Their offense is freaking brutal. As long as we can just avoid these goofy John Mateer pick sixes or, you know, turnovers deep in their own territory, I feel very good about the under in this spot. You just can't trust Oklahoma's offense at all, right? And Georgia, they've looked dominant. But who have they played, Jared? They've played nobody. So this is a huge step up facing Oklahoma's defense. I don't look for Georgia to be high-flying and scoring points left and right. So I look at more of a, you know, like a lower scoring 20-ish Georgia to not many points for Oklahoma. I think we hit the under on this one.
16: Yeah, I think the game might be a little closer than maybe some of the experts think because of what you said about, you know, Georgia not really stretching their legs just yet. The win over Arkansas last week was okay, not great. I think under is a good play here. +254 for the parlay. A little light one today, just two legs.
15: Okay, not bad at all. Not bad at all. All right, a little two-legger. Nothing wrong with that. Coming up next.
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0: Hey folks, it's Joe, and you have heard me talk several times about my time in the classroom here in Lafayette Parish being a teacher, and throughout those years had come across students who had been experiencing or had experienced homelessness. 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
4: Seattle Seahawks quarterback Sam Darnold returns from injury this Sunday at Washington, but L.A. Rams wide receiver Puka Nacua is doubtful for Sunday night at Denver due to a sore groin. In college football on Fox TV, fifth-ranked Indiana at home defeated Northwestern 29-23, victories for Rutgers, Army, and UAB. The international golfers led the U.S. 7-3 at the President's Cup in Chicago. Golden State gave Steph Curry a two-year extension, including a player option. It's the final weekend of the regular season in Major League Baseball. Houston and Texas are each 79 and 81, tied for first in the AL West as they each lost Friday night. Arizona won it six straight. The Diamondbacks just one game out of the final NL wildcard spot behind Philadelphia, which lost 2-0 to Tampa Bay. Cleveland and the White Sox each won. Boston swept a doubleheader from the Cubs. I'm Steve DeSager.
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9: Oh, what is going on? 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Is that a thing? Do people voice their displeasure with takes they don't agree with?
10: I don't think everyone's on social media and on the internet. It's always positive.
11: They're
10: friendly.
9: Yeah. That's what I, it's just, hey, no, you know, just respectfully disagree, and here's why. That's typically what
10: it is. That never happens. I think people need to, the biggest thing about the internet is, just because someone has an opinion you don't like doesn't mean that the person is stupid. It just means you just don't like their opinion.
9: Yeah. Well, hey, that's good. That's true.
10: That's usually how I separate those things. Like, if you disagree with me, I'll gladly have a conversation with you. When you call me an idiot just for having the opinion, that's when I step away.
9: Okay, how about this? Oregon USC tonight. Oregon favored by 3.5, total 61.5. If you like the under, you're stupid. How's that? Yeah. Is that worth it, Jared? I mean, but can you see a path to the under? It's just a trash USC defense. They let Rutgers move the ball on them left and right. What's Oregon going to do to them? But can you see this Oregon defense? This is a real USC offense. This is a high total, though, 61.5, and it stayed at 61.5, which might be telling, right? You're not seeing a big move to the over. It's not moving up at all. So what do you think about the total to begin with here?
10: I think that there's always a path to unders because of the craziness that takes place in college football, and those totals are very high. And typically, the way that I like to play those games, and it kind of is the opposite for Michigan-Iowa later, I like to go over on the low totals and under on the high ones. Like, that's just, you know,

0: par for the course in terms of value. But in terms of the actual handicap of the game, yeah, like there's going to be a lot of yards in this game. I think with USC, and I do think there is some upside to USC's defense. Like, I think they have some dudes on that side of the ball. I like Gary Patterson as a coach. I think, you know, as a head coach, don't love him, but as a defensive coach, I think he's, you know, one of the best. They like to run that 4-2-5. You know, so they'll, you know, take away a lot of the deep stuff and make you dink and dunk. And that's to me, that's how unders hit. The way unders hit when there's a really high total is bend but don't break. I'll give you 10 yards. I'll give you the check down for 6 yards, but I'm going to make you matriculate the ball down the field 10 or 15 plays, and you're going to have to not make the big mistake. No holding penalties, no, you know, fumbles, no interceptions, no. And the more plays that the offense has to go, A, more time bleeds off the clock, and, you know, the more opportunities there are for the defense to cause some havoc. So if you want a path to the under in this game, that's it. The other path is Dante Moore maybe ain't all that, you know? I mean, the completion rate and the yards per attempt when facing pressure this year is bottom of the barrel, like G6 type of stuff, like 31% completion rate under 4 yards per attempt when pressured this year. And he's faced a ton of pressure. You know, the Oklahoma State game, they were absolutely dialing up blitzes. So you want to talk about a path to the under in this game, right? It's Gary Patterson's unique defensive style, getting under the skin of Dante Moore. They've got some really good players on this Oregon offense. There's no doubt about that. I really like Davison and Hill, the running backs. McClellan's out with a broken foot. He's their best running back. He's their best receiver. So there's definitely some, you know, holes on the offensive side of the ball. I think Oregon's offense should be more the hammer to USC's nail. And on the other side of the ball, we really like Oregon's defense, but they haven't really showed it this year. Coming into the year, I mean, all the people who do the recruiting and the, you know, the rankings of the teams, everyone was telling me Oregon's got the best secondary in college football. That has not been the case through the first 4 or 3 weeks of the year. So I'm a little concerned that Jade Maiava could be the hammer and Oregon's defense could be the nail in this spot. And that might be the way that the field is tilted. I think if you asked me before the year, Brian, and this is a good way to kind of bridge this, if you asked me before the year, Oregon's going to be laying less than a field goal against USC, I don't know if I'd believe you, but that's kind of where we're at right now.
1: Well, yeah, I mean, this is hard to see before the season began. If you're like, the look-ahead line was, you know, all Oregon. There's no doubt about that. And now, on underdog, it's -3.5, right? Mm. So it's like, this was Oregon by a touchdown. Easy.
0: It was 6 here in town in August.
1: Yeah. And now it's,
0: and to be fair to the underdog line, it's not like it's really 2.5, 3. So you're kind of getting value in USC if you want to play this at underdog.
1: You are, but it also shows you how little faith there is in USC right now, right? Like that's exactly what this line is yelling at you is as bad as Oregon has looked. They lost to Oklahoma State, who had, what was their losing streak, Jared? FBS, like 21 straight FBS absurd losses, something crazy.
0: And they just
1: like
0: lost
1: that
0: to Tulsa the week prior.
1: That's right. And then they beat Oregon. Oregon barely survived at home against Boise State. They've looked really, really bad. And this line hasn't moved that much. Yeah. So they're basically saying, wow, USC's defense couldn't slow down Rutgers. What are they going to do against Oregon? The whole thing with USC, they have to get pressure on Dante Moore. If they are not pressuring him all night, I don't know how many points they're going to give up. This defense is, yeah, they got some playmakers here and there, but collectively, they let Rutgers. I can't get over that, Jared. I don't care how many time zones away it is. They let Rutgers move the ball on them all game long. They needed a pick six to survive, really, in that game against Rutgers, man. Like, this is just a trash defense. I'm not saying every single defender is bad, but collectively they are awful, man. I don't care what anybody says. And the other thing with Oregon is how much of this tipping plays had to do with their lack of success early in the season. Because if you look at Oklahoma State shut Oregon's offense down. And then they didn't do the same things against a much lesser opponent the next week. So it makes you wonder how much of that tipping plays had to do. You're looking at Dante Moore's stance, or you're looking at the stance of offensive linemen and its tipping plays and where they might be run. That's something else to keep in mind. If Oregon, and they've had to have tightened the screws on that, does this offense become

0: even more problematic and less predictable for a USC defense. I would say absolutely it does.
1: I would agree. The Rutgers game last week was weird. I was on USC in that spot, and their defense was awful. Rutgers averaged 3.3 yards before contact per attempt running the ball. You can't let Rutgers run it all over you. Because if you do, Oregon's going to run it even more. And despite this easy schedule, USC, the broken missed tackle rate is 92nd in the country, in the FBS, out of 138 teams. So I know Gary Patterson's going to put his guys in the right spot, but that doesn't mean that they're going to make the plays when they do. And that's the issue. It's always been the same with USC. Like, this is the same USC team that we've seen for the last decade. Like, really good offense, elite skill maker, you know, skill players on the outside, can't tackle a lick, can't stiffen up when the times get tough. And that's where I think Oregon, to me, is the side in this game. I do think this is, and we talked about it at the top of the show, like, the desperation for Oregon is going to be stinky. They cannot lose this football game. You cannot lose two games the first month of the year to Oklahoma State and USC and still consider yourself a contender. I have a lot of really sharp people that give me information every week. And heading into the year, one of the sharpest college football minds I know said Oregon was the number one team in the country. And I believed him because I trust those numbers and those rankings. And that doesn't mean he's wrong about his opinion and his rankings just yet. But I think the expectation compared to the reality is significantly different. And the way that Oregon can close that gap today is to put a hurtin' on a team that is, I know USC's ranked. I wouldn't consider them a top 10 or even a top 15 team. I think they're just a good, you know, maybe slightly above average football team. But you go into the Coliseum and you put a hurtin' on USC, that narrative starts to change. Because right now we are down on Oregon. Like, we don't know what Oregon is. We thought they were one thing and they have not played to that level. Well, you can completely flip that narrative today. The market doesn't really think they're going to win this game. I mean, you know, they're basically giving USC, you know, a little bit of love for being at home. And that's why this is a tight line. I think Oregon needs to put some separation between themselves and the Trojans today to kind of regain some of that traction and momentum. The tipping of the plays, I think that's an experience thing with Dante Moore. Again, he hasn't played a ton of football. Last year was his first full season as the starter. I think as he continues to develop, those wrinkles will get ironed out. It doesn't concern me too much because I think it's easy to fix those things. You can't fix talent. And that's what he has. He just hasn't played to that level yet. I think this is a good opportunity for him today against a defense that's gettable to really put some distance between the Ducks and the Trojans.
0: Man, it's crazy how you get a little bit more information about these quarterback prospects. Where Dante Moore, he's got a lot of ability. Don't get me wrong. But he's being talked about as maybe like a number two overall pick. And watching him this season, it's like, well, against pressure, he struggles. It's like, but run this number two overall pick thing by me again. Like, struggles with Brett. What?
1: Let me ask you a question right now. You had to pick Chambliss or Moore today. You know, you're starting an NFL team. You know, obviously more significantly younger. Chambliss, I think, has played better in college. Who do you take?
0: Oh, it's Chambliss all day, 100%. Man. Like, yeah.
1: The fact that Chambliss is not being talked about as the first quarterback in the NFL because he's, you know, an inch or two shorter and a year or two older than you would like is insane to me.
0: Yeah, it's too. Insane. Well, look at all the short guys, right? Where you could talk about all-timers like Drew Brees, one of the best quarterbacks in the history of the game. Russell Wilson with the Seahawks had some fantastic seasons. Yeah,
1: he was amazing. He reminds me a lot of Russell Wilson in his prime, Chambliss. Really,
0: but look at the number one overall picks, number one overall guys like Baker, you know, Bryce Young, undersized. Kyler Murray is a smurf out there. He was the number one overall pick. Right? Like I said, I don't understand this. I you would want him to be 6'5", but he's not. But he is a baller. That seems to be more important. And the age thing to me, it's like, look at these guys, how late they're playing. Aaron Rodgers is still playing. Brady played till 45. I know that's not the norm, but let's not act like these quarterbacks have like maybe 6 years, maybe. If he's older entering in the NFL, it's ridiculous.
1: I want experience at the quarterback position. I think the quarterback position, I think offensive linemen, receivers, I understand why those guys, you want them young because they're kind of horses. With a quarterback, it is a mind sport first. You have to be able to understand the position. Brock Purdy had a fantastic quote this week on a podcast.

0: He says 40% of his throws, he cannot see where the ball is going because of the line and the pressure.
1: Wow.
0: You need to understand where every player is on the field and anticipate throws and windows that are tight. I do not care if you're a year or two older. If you gain that experience and understand that knowledge, that is a benefit to me, not a crutch.
1: Yeah, that's why our guy, well, your guy, Ty Simpson from the 25.
0: he needs time.
1: Crimson Tide. Yeah, 15 starts in college. That's a limited sample size.
0: He needs
1: terms
0: at least
1: of
0: a year, probably two, before he can even sniff the field. That's why I thought him being taken in the first round was silly. It was silly. Now, I see the potential.
1: Right, right.
0: But it was not a current pick, but obviously less need, right? F them picks. He doesn't care.
1: And then go back to Anthony Richardson, Colts quarterback.
2: Another one.
1: Very limited starts. He had one season of starts in college. And it's like, wow, this guy's broken in the NFL. It's like, I wonder why. Maybe it's like not as much of experience on the job.
0: Doesn't make sense to me. I think we need to flip that narrative. Running backs, receivers, okay, fine. I want them young. I want them fresh.
1: Yes.
0: Quarterbacks, no. I want experience.
1: Yeah, absolutely. By the way, fork in the road game for Lincoln Riley, right? If he loses this game, like, where is USC headed with Lincoln Riley? And look at the rest of the schedule, right? They got some tough games coming up after this one. This is a gots to have it game for Lincoln Riley. Is he done after this season if he loses tonight? What do you say?
2: Rob Parker had a great line. It was in the promo. Is Todd Helton Clay Helton in a Bentley?
1: That's good.
0: That's a fantastic line for Lincoln.
1: That is, man. And I'll tell you what.
2: Shout out, Rob. That was great,
1: I'll take
2: man.
1: The L on this one. When USC got Lincoln Riley, I'm like, this dude is gonna have all sorts of success at USC. He's a recruiter. You're in Southern California. And,
0: hey,
1: man, the Big Ten has just been like, yeah, we have other plans for you. Like, that's just not going to happen.
0: I don't think you can win in college football these days unless your defense is legit. I think you go back and look at all these national champions. Like, they've all – Indiana last year, man. Like, they just squeezed the life out of you. USC is a sieve on the defensive side of the ball. I just don't think you can have elite success in college football – unless you can completely take away the other team's best players on the offensive side of the ball. And USC just cannot do that. It's very soft. Now, Patterson, I think, has a good scheme. But again, if the players aren't making tackles and they're 92nd in missed tackle rate, it ain't going to work.
1: Yeah, no doubt about that. Yeah, well, I'm interested in this one, man. Want to see who stops who, right? You got to see some defense. Could be one of these games, Jared. We've seen a lot of these where it's offense, offense, offense, offense, offense, offense, and then someone finally does something defensively at the end, right? Like, that could happen, so something to keep your eye on in this one. All right, he's Jared Smith, FSR betting analyst. I'm Brian Noe. 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Coming up next, can you have elite success in college football with a shaky offensive line? One of the shaky offensive lines in a big, big game coming up. We'll preview their game. That's right around the corner. 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
24: 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All right, we got Texas against Tennessee. Number 1 versus number 14 here. Texas on Underdog, favored by 4.5. Totals 55.5 points. First thing for me, Jared, is this Texas offensive line, man. Pretty shaky, right? A little bit like Texas A&M, really. If you look at it where they're having a hard time just simply run blocking, keeping Arch, clean, it's not a good offensive line. So How do you work around that? Well, Sark loves screen passes. That's one way to not let a pass rush get home. A lot of quick, short passes. And then you're hoping that it opens up the running game somewhat. But the question is, can you have, you were just talking about this, I thought it was interesting. You were saying you can't have elite success with a shaky defense in college football, which I agree with. So I'll pose this question to you. Can you have elite success in college football with a shaky offensive line? No, you can't. And that's why Texas, I think Texas is on fraud alert, because if you are not sound in the trenches, your days are numbered, man. And I wouldn't be surprised if they lose outright today.
7: Interesting. Very interesting game. There's some trends that point to Texas in terms of number one ranked team on the road, and some of the vibes on the trend side point to the Longhorns. I don't always agree with those trends. I think every trend needs context. I like market trends better.

0: There's not much to go by there. And you nailed it. Like when I watched the film last week against UTSA, the Texas offense, first line of my notes, heavy screen team. I think Sark's the best play caller in the sport right now. Mm. He is dialed in. He is incredibly good in the red area. And my pal Brooks Austin does a great job studying film. He says touchdowns on Tuesdays. They draw up a lot of really good plays that are touchdowns in practice on Tuesdays. But the problem is they don't play the games on Tuesdays. They play the games on Saturdays. And Arch is just, he's not executing it. I think when I watch Arch play, it's one elite throw. Like, oh my God, this guy is the best thing since sliced bread. And then wide open stop route 7 yards out and he throws it into the stands. Like it's very disjointed. His knee gets locked a little bit with his delivery. He can be a little bit off with his mechanics. He makes really good decisions. I think that's the part about Arch that I really like. He is playing on time. It's a little bit wonky sometimes. I need to see him put together a full game for 60. We haven't seen that yet. Against Ohio State, it was 30 minutes of crap, 30 minutes of wow. I need 60. You're on the road, and I would say arguably the most difficult place to play in all of college football. And you need to play the full 60.
1: No kidding. Yeah, you put it up there at the top.
0: I mean, I'd say it's the loudest. Based on what I've never been to Neyland. I don't know if you've ever been there. I've never been to Neyland Stadium, but I've heard it's the loudest. I know everyone's got their claim of, hey, our stadium's the best. I think you put Tennessee up in the top five for sure. Rocky Top, I think, in the top five. I can't say which is the number one, but it's up there. I think with Texas's offense, I love Wingo. I think he's playing very well right now. He's blocking on screens. He's making plays at the line of scrimmage. He's playing the full position. And that's not something I could say about Ryan Wingo in years past. Cam Coleman's a stud. We knew that last year at Auburn. I mean, the dude is just an alpha receiver on the outside. Does a great job working back to the football. He's a big body. You mentioned the offensive line. Goosby, their left tackle, is their best player. But he was kind of up and down. Like I, again, in that UTSA game, it was, and you had a great call last week. You're on UTSA plus the points, look ahead spot for the Tennessee game, but coming off the Ohio State game, I thought that sandwich handicap was really good. And you saw Goosby and the entire offensive line, like play up and then play down. And it's just, I need consistency. If you want to win a national championship, if you want to be the number one team in the country, you can't give me 30 minutes. It's got to be 60. The issue I see with Texas today is in their backfield. Hollywood Smothers a little banged up. I think he's going to play. Yeah. Injury report says he's probable, so he's probably going to play. But how healthy is he? I like Smothers a lot. The issue I see in their backfield, especially if Relique Brown has to get extended time, he's a smaller back, 5'9", 195 pounds. In pass pro, he struggles to hold up. And Tennessee will bring the blitz heavy, early, and often. They are an aggressive, slanting defensive team. So Arch and the running backs have to be really buttoned up in pass protection today, because Arch under pressure, we saw that last year with that bad offensive line. It doesn't look great. On the other side of the ball for Tennessee, it's all about the run game, Brian. I think that's where, you got a freshman quarterback who can make plays with his legs, but I don't expect a lot downfield from him. He's a guy that, is still developing his downfield throws. He's an elite athlete. I really like the backs. Bishop and Morris for Tennessee are elite. And David Sanders, their left tackle, he's a sophomore. He's probably going to be a top 10 pick in a couple years. So I think definitely Tennessee is live. I think the question is, can Brandon, overcome a really good Texas defense and sustain drives? Can the running game, get that, push at the line of scrimmage? And can Arch just, take his head out of his tuchus and play for 60 minutes? I think those are the big questions I have in this game.
1: You know, it's funny to me because preventing big plays is always a key in a lot of these games, right? Especially a game like this one, Texas-Tennessee. But preventing big plays, I think it's a bigger question for Texas than it is Tennessee today, which normally is not the case. You think about Tennessee's defense, they've been down for a while, Jared, right? Like, how many games have we seen where Tennessee's defense has nothing to offer? It's just like hot knife through butter. This Texas offensive line isn't good enough to really, to be this explosive offense. They really have to work around it where you don't have explosive running plays. Arch doesn't have a ton of time routinely to have these big chunk plays down the field. It's a lot of short, quick stuff. So I think with Tennessee's defense being improved, it's not great, but coupled with that shaky offensive line, I think it's a bigger question for Texas's defense. Can you slow down Tennessee and prevent these big chunk plays? Do you agree with that? I think it's a bigger question for Texas's defense than Tennessee's.
0: Yeah, I mean, I think Texas has the better players on defense. Colin Simmons is the best player in the country.

0: maybe, you know, pound for pound. So I definitely think there's an edge for you get a really good defense going up against a freshman quarterback. Like on paper, Texas's defense should be the hammer to the nail here. But I think this is a little bit more difficult, I think, on the offensive side of the ball for Texas. You just don't know how much the crowd's going to be a factor. You just don't know how much that atmosphere is going to play a hand. I think the O-line for Tennessee has been a bit of a concern. And again, that's where I think the edge for Texas is in this game. Like, if you were going to ask me, what is the path to victory for Texas? It's not Arch. It's not. I think Arch, again, you know what you're getting with Texas right now. They are, as you mentioned at the top, they are a heavy screen team. They are going to get the ball out of Arch's hands very quickly. They want him to feel comfortable, and they want him to get some completions. I don't see Arch sitting back in the pocket, seven-step drop, Cam Coleman on a vertical route. I don't see a lot of that in this game.
1: No.
0: I think it's going to be quick. It's going to be a lot of, you know, runs and screens and draws and type of stuff to get. On the other side of the ball, that's where I do think if Tennessee's offense can get a little push on the offensive line. Again, I love their running backs. DeShaun Bishop, we don't talk a lot about DeShaun Bishop because I think Tennessee is – you know, at their core, you don't view them as a running team. Like Josh Heupel's really, I think, evolved as a play caller over the last couple of years. Think about the quarterbacks Josh Heupel's had over the last few years. It was Joey Aguilar. It was Joe Milton. Like, these are statues in the pocket. Now you have Faison Brandon, who is an absolute freak. Like, no play is a dead play. Even when the rest of the team blows the assignment, he can figure out a way to make a guy miss, make that free runner, blitzer miss, and then boom, he's out, he's gone. So what Heupel's done, and this is unique because Josh Heupel's a pretty stubborn play caller. He likes the wide choice. What's the wide choice? Wide receiver split out way wide, almost to the sideline. They're going to either run a vertical route or they're going to break that off in a comeback, depending on how the defensive back plays them. That was the Tennessee offense for years, and they had great quarterbacks. Again, Milton and Aguilar and even Nico, who could put the ball on a rope down the field. This is not that quarterback. He has the arm strength, but he has the mobility. So what are we seeing this year from Heupel? A little more boots and waggles and getting the quarterback out on the edge. Again, these are things that not staples of the Tennessee offense under Josh Heupel over the last few years. So I appreciate Josh evolving to his skill set at quarterback. And I think that's going to be interesting because with Texas, they're going to be coming right at you. Like those defensive linemen rush edges off the edge, and they're going to try to squeeze that pocket. So can Brandon be comfortable with making plays outside, and can Heupel kind of slow down the rush with his play calls? Again, this is one of my favorite games of the day. I wish it was a little later in the day, but I think the chess match with Tennessee's offense, Heupel as a play caller against what I would consider one of the best defensive lines in college football, I think that is the matchup within the matchup here.
1: Okay, moving along. We got Iowa, Michigan, Big Ten tilt. Not a lot of offense in this one, I don't anticipate, right? Two really good defenses. Iowa's defense has been fantastic so far. Can Bryce Underwood do work against this Iowa defense? Most likely not. Not through the air. So I think this is going to be a grinded out. This is not quite Service Academy-like, but we're going to be running the ball a lot on the Michigan side, chewing up the clock. 38.5, Jared. I'm on the under in this game. Anything you like in this one?
0: Well, it's funny because some respected money came in on the over earlier this week at 37.5.

0: going over guys' heads and block punts and field goals and all that kind of craziness, because it's such a low total that if just one of those plays happens early and the pace starts to get a little frantic, I think that's where the total might get away from the underbetters.
1: Yeah, Tony Diaz is a really, really good tight end for Iowa. It's going to be a steady dose of Tony Diaz and a running game. And you're just hoping to stay on schedule, move the chains methodically, move the ball downfield if you're the Hawkeyes. Michigan, it's just, can you unleash this running game? I don't think you're going to have a ton of success against Iowa, man. I think this is going to be a rock'em sock'em old school Big Ten tilt, right? I think that's what's written all over this one. And unless, like you said, unless we get some fluke turnovers or some weird snaps over the punter's head or just something just chaotic, you know, I just don't see a lot of points in this one at all. I just don't. I don't see how we get even to 40 in this game. It's going to be a stretch.
0: Yeah, I would agree. I think, you know, I see a lot of these buys come in. Like I'm on a bunch of group chats with, you know, some of the pros here in town, and they'll be like, hey, we're on the over in the Iowa Michigan game, you know, go bet it. And I'm like, I don't know if I agree with that handicap. like the same thing earlier this week, Ole Miss Florida, you know, I would say the sharpest, most respected college football betting group gave out the under 60.5. And I'm sitting on my phone looking at this number like, I don't want to bet this. Like, I don't agree with your handicap. And the same thing with the over. Like, you know, and not to knock what the sharps and the pros are doing. They're betting numbers, not teams. Like, they don't care what the handicap is. Like, this is their number and they're betting it. And I think that's a very interesting distinction, because we see a lot of this. We talk a lot about the line movement and the sharps and all this stuff. Just because the betting public, the professional bettors disagree with the game doesn't mean the betting public is going to be on that side. And it's always fascinating to see the contrarian nature of the sharps and just how against the grain they are. I was shocked when I saw, again, one of the most respected people that I have in this space was like over 37.5 Iowa Michigan. I'm like, oh, really? Is that really what we're doing this week?
1: Yeah, yeah, yeah. Oh, yeah, I've been there too. There have been many times where, you know, it's like player props, whatever, side, total. Every now and then there'll be a prop where I'm like, I hate this angle. Hate it. And, you know, I won't fade it, but I might just like, I'm going to stay away from that one. But if I didn't get that text, I'm hammering the other side. You know what I mean? Like, it's like,
0: I probably would have been on the under early this week, Iowa Michigan. And I get that message and it keeps me off of it. And then I have to decide, do I want to, because at least when you get that information, you're like, all right, well, now I know the line's going to move and now I can maybe get value on the other side.
1: Right.
0: It's a really interesting, like, I think that's been the biggest, and you know, we've been doing the show for 4 years. I wasn't this plugged in 4 years ago. Like I think the best part about me moving to Vegas and doing this show and being so engaged in the markets is I've made some really good connections with people who can move the markets, and it doesn't help me because I don't bet enough to really make it matter. But what it does do is it gives me context on why the market is moving. Like if you would have asked me before the week started, all right, Jared, here are the two sharp totals that the pros are going to give out this week. Ole Miss Florida under, Michigan, Iowa over. And you just have to digest that information and say, well, what am I going to do with it? I can bet it right now and agree, or I can wait. And maybe it goes higher and higher and higher. And then I've really got an under if Iowa, Michigan gets the 39 or 40. But it's really interesting to kind of see the dynamics of the market and how the people you don't expect are the ones that are the ones moving it.
1: Yeah, we'll get to the Ole Miss Florida thing at the top of next hour, just 20 minutes from now. I'm very excited for that game. But just to dip our beak in the water right now, Jared, is maybe the total is the better way to go in that game. I know that the side, it just, the spot and the matchup tells me Florida. And also the betting line tells me Florida. But I can understand, like, you're getting 3.5 with Trinidad Chambliss. Like, that's pretty enticing, right? So, I don't know. It wouldn't be the craziest thing at all if Ole Miss finds a way to at least cover the spread. But the total, even though it's a tall total, it's a high total, 59.5. You're looking at the Gators, they're 137th in stuff rate, and they're 82nd in pressure rate against Chambliss. You know what I'm saying? Like, we're not going to have Kewon Lacy today, and that's a big loss for Ole Miss. But you're 82nd in pressure rate. That's if this is a Chambliss game and he's got time, he is going to dice you up. He's going to find areas to exploit. And so, yeah, hey, maybe looking at the total is the better way to go. I like the side in Florida. But I wouldn't be surprised if I'm sitting there with my minus 3.5

0: half ticket. And, you know, the backdoor cover is available. And meanwhile, they're just scoring points left and right. I don't trust this Ole Miss defense at all. I think Florida's going to run all over them. I think their accurate quarterback's going to find a lot of holes in that secondary. I like Florida to move the ball, so maybe the over is the better way to go in this one.
1: Yeah, I'm seeing a 4 pop up here in town. So, you know, again, Florida, you told me before, you know, this game started that Ole Miss is going to be a big dog after, you know, what they did to LSU last week. The market is what it is. You know, the market doesn't lie. Chambliss is unconscious right now, people. I think the game is moving in slow motion for him. It's really beautiful to watch. Playing the quarterback position, we only look at the result, and we don't look enough into the process. And I think what Chambliss does is, again, he's got experience. He's old. He's 24 years old. He has a lot of experience. The irony is, if it wasn't for a very favorable ruling in Oxford, he wouldn't have been playing this year.
0: Isn't that crazy?
1: And
0: yeah.
1: It is. It's wild. And to think about a season that Ole Miss is having, and they were, you know, one legal battle away from not having Trinidad Chambliss on their roster is insane to think. I'm hearing a lot of Johnny Manziel comparisons. I need to stop that right now. This guy could not be further from Johnny Manziel. Sam Levitt reminds me a little bit of Johnny Manziel, running around like crazy in the game the other night. What Chambliss is doing right now, everything is under control. Like, again, the game is moving slowly for him. He can extend plays with his legs, but that's not what he wants to do. He wants to sit in the pocket, scan the field, find the open receiver, and then throw laser beams in the tight windows. He's playing very, I call it clean football. Like, there's no hiccups in his game right now. And the pick he threw last week was under heavy pressure, and he was trying to find a window, and he saw it, and it closed quickly, and he had a dude right in his grill, and he threw it a little bit high, and it got intercepted. Besides that, I mean, this guy is just, like, he's just laser focused right now. Yeah. I believe he's the number one quarterback in the NFL draft. I don't care about his size. I don't care about his age. I don't care about any of that. This dude is playing the position better than anyone else in the sport right now, and I think that's what scares me about laying any points with Florida tonight.
0: Well, I'll just say, and we'll expand on this top of the next hour, he's got great feel. I think we talk about all these quarterback traits, and we hardly ever talk about feel. You know, just feeling the pressure, feeling the rush, feel when it's time to extend the play, get out of the pocket, or remain in the pocket. He's got great feel. The play in the playoff last year against Georgia, where he's just, you know, reverses course and runs all the way across the field and makes a play. It's like, who does that? Like, there aren't many people, even in the NFL, who do that at the quarterback position. So he's a special talent. There's no doubt. All right, we've got Jared Smith, FSR betting analyst. I'm Brian Noe. NFL Sunday just got better on Underdog. 100% boost is back again. 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All right, coming up next, Prop It Up. We'll look at the prop betting market, get you a couple of plays. And with Rich not in, we could just throw stuff against the wall. Hey, Jared, what do you think of this? You like it? Hey, B, what do you think of this? You know, they were just throwing stuff against the wall. That comes your way next. It is Fox Sports Radio's Countdown to Kickoff, presented by Underdog. Unleash your dog.
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27: Let's go, bud.
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26: Ah, yes, the prop betting market. Jared, we start with you with something you like today.
28: Well, I'm going Gio Lopez, and we're going to target his rushing yards prop, and he's the quarterback of Wake Forest, and what do we like to do with quarterback rushing props? We like to bet the under. 14.5 is the number here. It's actually a relatively low number for Gio, and

0: The reason why, two reasons why. A, he's a little banged up. Actually, I didn't know if he was even going to play this week because of the beating he took at the hands of the Miami Hurricanes last week, who sacked him 4 times. They hit him 10 times, 37 registered pressures in that game by the Miami defensive line. Well, this week he gets Louisville, who I don't know if you've been paying attention, Louisville's defensive line. They've kind of had a rough go of it so far. Obviously, facing Ole Miss ain't no easy task, and I think this is a get-right spot for this Louisville defense, which is a very good Louisville defense. Clev Lubin might be one of the best pass rushers in all of college football. They've got a ton of pressures, top 25 in pass rush grade, according to Pro Football Focus. So I think Gio Lopez will be under heavy duress in this game. I don't think his legs will be as much of a factor as they normally are because he's a little bit banged up. And every time he takes a sack, right? And Wake's a big underdog in the game. We think they're going to be passing it a lot, especially in the second half. That Louisville pass rush should be aggressive in this game. So under 14 and a half rushing yards for Gio Lopez. He finished with -8 last week. I'll take another one of those negatives in the rushing yards column for Mr. Lopez today.
1: Okay, I'm going to go with this is a see it before it happens type situation over here. Utah has been fantastic thus far, but not the stiffest of competition, right, Jared? And their rush defense last season was freaking terrible. And it's just a matter of time until that shows up again. I think it shows up today. I'm going to take Iowa State running back Aiden Flora. Give me higher than 79.5 rushing yards. You just look at Utah where they don't have a great front seven, and some of those guys followed Kyle Whittingham to Michigan. So I'm not expecting Utah's rush defense to be very good, and I think Iowa State's running back has some success today. Give me Flora getting at least 80 rushing yards. What do you think? What do you think? You like it?
0: I like that one. Do we? Are
1: we? I don't know.
0: It doesn't
1: sound very convincing. You don't love it. You just like it.
0: Don't love it. Like, I haven't looked. To be fair, I have not looked into that game as much as you probably have. Are we bold enough to take a John Mateer higher than passing yards prop at 186.5? We are.
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11: Seattle Seahawks quarterback Sam Darnold returns from injury this Sunday at Washington, but L.A. Rams wide receiver Puka Nacua is doubtful for Sunday night at Denver due to a sore groin. In college football on Fox TV, fifth-ranked Indiana at home defeated Northwestern 29-23, victories for Rutgers, Army, and UAB. The international golfers led the U.S. 7-3 at the President's Cup in Chicago. Golden State gave Steph Curry a two-year extension, including a player option. It's the final weekend of the regular season in Major League Baseball. Houston and Texas are each 79 and 81, tied for first in the AL West as they each lost Friday night. Arizona won it six straight. The Diamondbacks just one game out of the final NL wildcard spot behind Philadelphia, which lost 2-0 to Tampa Bay. Cleveland and the White Sox each won. Boston swept a doubleheader from the Cubs. I'm Steve DeSager.
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0: if you've got a marquee, right? Like, and it's think of bands, right? It's the headlining act, and then you got a couple of the warm up bands in littler letters underneath it, right? The top billing is Ole Miss Florida, is it not? I don't put anything matchup wise over this one.
1: Totally agree. Also, I mean, how often do you get a top five team as an underdog in the regular season?
0: Yeah.
1: Shout out to our sponsor, Underdog. By the way, it has happened 10 times in the last 4 years. The underdog is 5-5 against the spread. Ole Miss actually was in this spot last year. 7.5-point dog at Georgia. They were winning until they weren't, and then they weren't covering, and they lost by 8. 17-0 fourth quarter for Georgia in that game. They won by 8. Crazy game, too. That was a wild game.
0: Hard to kill. That's the hard to kill. Right. Oh, I love that line from Kirby Smart. It's fantastic. But, yeah, like you said, at Underdog, Ole Miss, 3.5-point underdogs as a top five team at the Swamp going to Florida. I mean, Jared, we've talked about it a little bit where maybe you look to the total more than the spread over here, but it's not crazy. I don't think it's just a spot situation with Ole Miss. Like, yes, their Super Bowl was last week against LSU. They had been looking forward to that game against their former head coach, Lane Kiffin, for a year, right? And so it's not just, well, that was your Super Bowl, emotional high, maybe a little bit flat early on. That's why Florida is favored. Like, Florida is a legitimate team right here. Their running game is fantastic with Jaden Baugh. Their quarterback, again, completing 73% of his passes. Aaron Filo has been deadly accurate over here. And so they've got dudes as far as wide receivers, targets to throw to. They're a legitimate team. They're probably much better than the little 21 in front of their name. And best believe if they win this game, Jared, they'd be knocking on the door of the top 10-ish if they win a game like today against the top five team.
1: Absolutely. I think it was week one. I did a deep dive on them against FAU. Obviously not a ton to, glean from their opponent, but Buster Faulkner is just so innovative with his play design. He's like a mad scientist. He will also, we talked about Texas loving screens. He will screen you to death. They like to use this scatter motion where they'll all kind of be on one side and then they'll just run to the other side. And it's chaos. I really think Faulkner is one of the best offensive minds in the sport. And didn't get a ton of love at Georgia Tech, brought Filo with him from Georgia Tech to Florida, and John Sumrall, who's more of a defensive grinder coach, brings in this offensive guru, and it's worked so far. Three transfers from that Georgia Tech team came over with Faulkner that are starters on the Florida offense. You got the quarterback, Filo, tight end, Luke Harpring, who's been good, and the center, Harrison Moore. I love this kid. Good football player. Needs to work on his snaps. That's something to keep an eye on in this game. We've seen his snaps get a little loosey-goosey. But really good, solid offensive line for Florida, and the center I think is the key. I really like their speed on the outside. Vernell Brown, he can scoot. They've got some juice on the outside, and we obviously know Jaden Baugh. It's 6'1", 225. Like, there's not a lot of players in the sport who can move like him at that size. Like, kind of reminds me of Bijan actually. Like, he's got that quick first step. Actually recruited to play inside linebacker out of high school. How about that? And now he's maybe the best running back, probably going to be the first running back taken in the draft next year. He will run you over and he will go around you. I mean, he's got all the moves in the arsenal. I think the key for Ole Miss, like when I look at Ole Miss's offense, I really like, the just how multiple they are. Their OC, John David Baker, he's a Kiffin guy. So you get a little bit of that, up-tempo flavor. But he came over from East Carolina. So a bit of a different vibe last year. Now he brings over this kind of, I guess it's kind of a wide choice offense. I saw some wide choice concepts in Ole Miss's game. But I think with Chambliss, it's really the offense centers around him. Deuce Alexander, the receiver on the outside, just stud. I mean, the offensive firepower in this game is impressive. That's why I was so surprised when the money came in on the under earlier this week at 58.5. I think it's an over. 59.5 is the current price at Underdog. I think that's kind of the fair value. Probably wouldn't bet the over in that spot. The Ole Miss D line, like if you want to ask me, Brian, what's the path to an under? Like, I know you guys are talking about the sharps betting the under. What's the path to an under? It's Ole Miss's defense, especially their defensive line, being able to slow down ball.
0: Yeah.
1: And unlike Sam Leavitt, right? Because with Sam Leavitt, he's like a Tasmanian devil in the pocket. He's going to run around and go crazy. Aaron Filo, you know where the launch point is.

0: going to be. Like, he's relatively stationary back there. So if the Ole Miss defensive line can get some pressure, we like Will Echols, we like Blake Purchase on the outside, Suntering Perkins, Cam Franklin. They've got some dudes who can rush the passer. I don't like their secondary. But if the defensive line's getting heat really quickly, then I could see a path to an under in this game, but it just doesn't feel like an under game.
1: It doesn't feel like one. Right, and that's the thing. Can I give you indigestion for a little bit here, Jared?
0: Ooh, is you can try.
1: I could try.
0: I had pizza last night for dinner, so I don't know. That might be worse.
1: What do you think about probably no Kiwan Lacy? He's not expected to play, all right? Hasn't officially been ruled out, but not expected to play. If he's not going, what about Trinidad Chambliss just being full playmaker, right? What about his rushing going over? If you're going higher here, 23.5 seems so low. It seems suckerish, doesn't it? But ask yourself this. Is it a good or a bad thing if you're on Chambliss, you know, his higher in terms of his rushing yards? Is it a good or bad thing that the Gators are just 82nd in pressure rate? So think about this. It's good because he's not, you know, at great risk to be sacked. Any sack yardage is just death to our higher bet when it comes to a quarterback rushing prop. But if he doesn't have heat on him, he's going to scan the field and throw it. He's not going to be looking to run a whole lot. So what do you think about Florida heading into this game, subject to change, right? The swamp's going to be crazy. Emotion's going to be on peak, right? So they're going to be playing with their hair on fire. Maybe the pressure rate is better in a game like this against the top five opponent. So don't just be beholden to the stats heading into the game. But assuming it's somewhere in the ballpark of what we've seen from Florida, not a great pressure rate team, what do you think as far as that what do you think that has to do with Chambliss going over or under his rushing prop?
0: I think the rushing props for quarterbacks they're very tricky. I think I always look to go lower. And I better have a pretty darn good reason to go higher. I think you gave me one.
1: Yeah.
0: You know, Lacy being out is a good reason for Chambliss to activate his legs. Didn't run a ton last week. He had some sack. He got
1: hardly
0: sacked
1: at all,
0: a few times.
1: Yeah. Yeah.
0: You know, he had two rushing yards. A lot of that was a sack yardage. You go back to the Louisville game. That was the game where his legs were really activated. I think there is a path to him having a big running game here. I think Florida's defense has to take away the explosives. I think you've got to play, especially if Lacy's out, you've got to play soft and you've got to allow Chambliss to take the underneath stuff and you got to allow him to force him in a raucous environment in the swamp to go 10, 11, 12 plays down the field. Do not give him the open receivers. Don't let Deuce Alexander just run buck wild in the secondary. So I think that's a path to a Chambliss higher and with his rushing yards. But I just... To me, the quarterback rushing props in college football are just lower or pass. So I think it's a good it's a good pass. I really, because you get the couple good rushes together, and then you take that one sack.
1: I know it.
0: Or a kneel down. I mean, it's just
1: no. That doesn't count.
0: Actually,
1: against
0: no. Yeah,
1: you.
0: No, don't count. Yeah, don't only count in the NFL. Yeah, thank you. Thank you for correcting me. And that's honestly That's a tricky weird flip flop where the kneel downs count in the NFL, but not sacks. And in college football, the sacks count, and the kneel downs don't.
1: So weird.
0: But it's a very strange thing. So I think to me this is a Chambliss all star game. I just don't know if it's going to be with his legs.
1: Fair enough. How about this? So I'm looking at Philo. Not a ton of games throwing at least 20 times. So he's got three of them this year, right? Passing attempts. Games that he's had at least 20 passing attempts. He had three in 2 years at Georgia Tech. So this guy has six games in his college career with at least 20 passing attempts. That's it. That's not a ton of experience. So, I mean, if you're Florida in this game, this is Jaden Baugh early, often, throughout, right? So if you're looking at 118.5 as his rushing yardage prop, wow. And you're like, 18, so I don't know if I can get to 119. How about the rushing attempts, Jared? Do you not see them just feeding him 20, 25 times? It's going to be Baugh all game long. It's 19.5 rushing attempts, right? Like with a guy like Philo, who has not been a heavy attempts guy, this is a spot where unless you're trailing or trailing

0: big, which I don't see happening, and you get away from Baugh, I think that's one of the only ways you don't get to 20 rushing attempts for Baugh today.
1: Yeah, I would agree. I mean, 26 last week against Auburn, and they, you know, that was a very high scoring game. I actually see a very similar game script to that. I mean, he scored 8 touchdowns in 3 games. It's crazy.
0: He's been amazing.
1: He's had an unbelievable. I mean, he is the number one back in the class. I know we're not talking about it yet because we've got plenty of time before the NFL draft comes around. But when we do start talking about the NFL draft in about 6 months, this is going to be a guy that, you know, is he a first round pick? Is he going to be, you know, a running back that teams are going to reach for? And I think the answer right now is yes. I've got his number at 112 today. That's where my projection has him at. I would not bet over 118.5. I just think there's too many things that could go wrong to bet a total that high in a for an individual player. The receiving yards prop is intriguing. If you think Ole Miss is going to take away the run, and listen, I the Ole Miss D-line's legit. Like, I think that's the question that we don't – like, we talked about it last week, and I thought that was a hidden edge in that game for LSU – I mean, for Ole Miss against LSU. I thought that LSU did not bring the intensity on the offensive line, and Ole Miss really controlled the line of scrimmage in that game. And I really – you want to talk about some dudes, man. Like – LSU, I don't think they were ready for that smoke. I don't think they realized that Ole Miss's defense was that legit. So we talked about the edge rushers. How about the nose tackles? Mekhi Barreau is 6'5", 340. Oh, by the way, Florida transfer. Jaheim Oates, 6'5", 335. Another P4 transfer from Colorado. I love the linebackers, Ferrelli and Thomas. Thomas is a stud, man. And Ferrelli's the guy they took from Cal that had that all that, you know, buzz in the offseason. He almost went to Clemson and Ole Miss snatched him. But these are ballers. Like, now the secondary is a problem. Like, I think that's where Ole Miss is very beatable. But the problem is, if the pass rush is getting home in like 2 seconds, then it doesn't matter how bad the secondary is. Like, if the defensive line is in the quarterback's grill right out of the gate, it's okay that the secondary is a little bit soft. So I would be surprised if Florida just lines it up and smashes it right down Ole Miss's throat. Like, that would really surprise me. Now, if you want to go misdirection, if you want to go play action, screens, like, I think that's the path for Florida's offense in this game. Auburn's defense was a sieve. Like, they could not handle Jaden Ball. I think Ole Miss will be up for this challenge. Now, I don't know what the fatigue and the, you know, the mental, you know, anguish and angst of coming off the LSU game is going to do. That might wear things down a little bit. Mm-hmm. Obviously, the environment in the swamp might wear things down a little bit. You're not feeding off the emotion of Oxford and that crazy atmosphere, which was awesome last week. That was one of the coolest atmospheres and energies that I've watched in a college football game. Obviously, the emotion of Lane coming back. It's fair to say that there's going to be some letdown there, but they're still really good players, and Ole Miss has really high aspirations. Like, I don't think they're just going to walk into the swamp and lay an egg. And I really like this Ole Miss defensive line. So I am not as high on Jaden Ball's number this week based on the fact that it's insanely high. And I think Ole Miss's defense will be ready for the challenge.
0: You're definitely higher on Ole Miss's front and their rush defense than I am. I'm not saying they suck, but you're just higher on them than I am. But I'll say this, that's not the worst news if you're thinking about a rushing attempt over for Jaden Ball. Because they're not going to go away from the running game, Jared, right? They're going to stick. They're going to dance with who brung them. They're not going to be like, this is an Aaron Filo, air it out game, 45 attempts. That's just not what they do. They're going to use him like 20, 22-ish times passing attempts, most likely. And it's going to be bah, bah, bah. And if he's not ripping off chunks of yardage, that's not the worst thing if you're on a rushing attempt over. If you need 20 rushing attempts and it's 3 yards in a cloud of dust, 5 yards, you know, 3 yards again, 4 yards. Like, it's just like body blow, body blow, body blow. I think that they're going to do that. I think that's going to be the script for Florida today. And those rushing the rushing attempts are just going to stockpile. They're going to snowball. Mm. That's what I see from Jaden Ball today.
1: I can see that.
0: Yeah.
1: That's a very plausible path. That really is.
0: Yeah. I like him getting to 20. I might have to throw that in rapid fire over here.
1: I think that's a decent bet. I think I like that more than yards. It's a lot of yards. It's a lot of yards in one game for one player. I think if he gets to 120, just bet Florida in the game. right? Like, yeah. Like, there's not a chance.

0: That is a very correlated bet. If Jaden Ball has a big game, Florida's winning. If Ole Miss is able to control him, then it's probably going to be a tighter game, or it's going to be more of a Philo game. But I think if you really think Jaden Ball is going to rip off a 150 day, just bet Florida to win the game. There's a lot more outs for you betting Florida minus 3.5 than a ball rushing prop, you know, higher. I think there's a little more opportunity to maybe get a couple of extra, you know, points of value in your favor. If you just think, if you really think that highly of Ball and you're not high on Ole Miss's defense, just bet Florida to win and cover.
1: Hey, I hear you. All right, he's Jared Smith, FSR betting analyst. 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All right, coming up next, this guy might be the rock star of all rock stars so far this college football season. One more ranked versus ranked game to go here. We'll preview it for you right around the corner. It's Fox Sports Radio's Countdown to Kickoff, presented by Underdog. 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

0: 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By the way, great poll by Lorena right there. She's doing a fantastic job.
1: Oh, you like it?
2: I love Johnny Cash.
0: Yeah. Been to the Johnny Cash Museum there in Nashville. Fantastic.
2: Really?
0: That's great.
2: I've been to the Rock and Roll Hall of Fame in Cleveland. I haven't been to that.
0: Oh, that's amazing, too.
2: Yeah,
0: that's a great job with Paul. You would love it. My favorite part of the Johnny Cash Museum is they have this. It's kind of like a wall dedicated to Hurt, the song Hurt.
2: Oh,
0: it's a Nine Inch Nails song. And they have this whole thing from Trent Reznor where he's like, yeah, I didn't want anyone covering it. It's a very, you know, personal, emotional song, yada, yada. And then he was like, yeah, Johnny Cash, I heard his rendition, and I was like, wow. Like, okay, no problem. It's all good. You know, like, he went from hard pass, no thank you, to, wow, that's amazing. And that was a great job. But, yeah, it's originally a Nine Inch Nails song, the Johnny Cash rendition, Hurt. Johnny Cash also does a rendition of Soundgarden's Rusty Cage, which is amazing. Soundgarden is my favorite Soundgarden song, is Rusty Cage. And Johnny Cash's version, completely different, like 180 degrees different, but awesome, nevertheless. That's your music homework today. Go listen to Rusty Cage.
1: I'm looking it up right now.
0: Yes. Listen to Rusty Cage from Soundgarden, and then listen to Johnny Cash's rendition of Rusty Cage. You will thank me later.
2: I love his voice, and it's just, it's classic. I'm kind of a country music fan, too, and that's more folksy, but it's all
0: wow.
2: It's
1: slow so and good. Steady like a train.
0: I didn't realize. Country Jared over there. Very nice.
2: I do. I dabble. So the backstory there is I didn't like country music, and then I went to high school in Northern Virginia, and my high school baseball coach was like from the sticks of Virginia, and he would only play country music during our workouts, and it grew
0: on me. And you're like, this sucks. And then it just grew on
2: me. And then it grew on me. Like Travis Tritt and, you know, all those like old school country guys, and, you know, obviously like the Keith Urbans and the Kenny Chesneys too, but it just grew on me. And now I love country music.
0: Well, there you go. Very nice. Never knew that about you all these years, and I'm just learning things right
2: now. Peeling back a layer of the onion.
0: There you go. How about Kamario Taylor in action today? Super Kamario. He's been the rock star thus far. Just a handful of games in. He has been the guy. He has been the talk of college football. Well, it's actually, I take that back. It'd be Trinidad Chambliss.
2: Like, both guys.
0: Trinidad
2: are right there.
0: Chambliss would be number one. Kamario Taylor would be number two in terms of playmaker, in terms of sizzle, in terms of conversation starters, all that type of stuff. And Super Kamario in action with Mississippi State hosting Missouri today, ranked versus ranked. Missouri hasn't won a big game in years, Jared. What do you think we're in store for today as Mississippi State? No pressure rate, really no havoc defensively, but Super Kamario's making it happen over here.
2: Yeah, so Mississippi State runs that 3-3-5 stack. We've talked about that defense before. Iowa State likes to run that too. It's a defense. It's like, again, bend.

0: but don't break. They want to make you matriculate the ball right. 10, 15 plays down the field, and they think you're going to make the first mistake. I think the way I view Mississippi State is they're a really feisty underdog or short favorite. Now they're in the big favorite role, and I don't know how they handle that. I don't love their defense. I don't like the way – I don't like that style of defense. I think it's gettable. You know, when you play really soft, you're giving the quarterback a lot of options, and you're also not – again, as you mentioned, you're not pressurizing the quarterback and forcing him to make quick decisions. And I think that always favors a quarterback with a big, strong arm who has proven that he can play from a clean pocket, and that's what Austin Simmons has done. Listen, Austin Simmons did not lose the job at Ole Miss. Like – he got hurt, and then Trinidad Chambliss was just like, we can't bench this kid. He's so freaking good. And so Simmons moves on at Missouri, and I think it's worked out pretty well. Like, I like Eli Drinkwitz as an offensive coach. Simmons over 9 yards per attempt, 8 touchdowns, no picks. Like, again, in clean pockets, he's very steady. And you go from Bo Pribula last year, who's like a runner, to a guy who can sit in the pocket, and Simmons is a freaking howitzer, man. So I think there's a chance that Missouri's a little undervalued in this spot, not because we're sleeping on Mizzou, but because we're so high on Mississippi State after what they've done. And don't get me wrong, they've done some really impressive things. I love Fluff Bothwell, fantastic anchor in the backfield. They've got some dudes at the receiver position who can move. I do really like this Mississippi State team, but now we're talking about them differently. We're not talking about them as the feisty underdog trying to come and upset the big boys. Now they are expected to win, and I'm curious how they handle that pressure this week.
1: Man, we got some names here in college football. I love the one you just threw out there. How about, not to switch games, yeah. How about Cam Buffington? Huh? He's an Iowa linebacker. Is that not a great linebacker name?
0: Fantastic
1: right? Come on. If I were
0: an
1: Iowa
0: Fluff
1: fan,
0: is a good running back name, but he's pretty productive.
1: We got Buffington. We got Fluff. We got all kinds of stuff here in college football. Yeah, anything you like in this game? Mississippi State, prop, side, total? It's kind of a stay-away one for me, but I don't know. I like both quarterbacks in this game in terms of just entertainment value. Austin Simmons, he's been good so far, like you're detailing, Jared, but sometimes he's a ticking time bomb as well. So I don't know. I don't know if he has a clean game against Mississippi State on the road today. I don't know. We might be due for a stinker at some point here.
0: Smells
1: anything
0: like
1: you like in this one? Yeah,
0: smells
1: over.
0: Like an over game. I mean, I think Mississippi State, when that total's high, they let it fly. Like, this is a team that really likes to play fast. I'll be honest, man. I love Jeff Lebby. This Mississippi State team's really fun. I think they're one of the most entertaining teams in college football. You can already mark it down. The 2028 quarterback class. I mean, I just can't see Kamario Taylor not being the number one pick. He's so freaking good. His ability, and he's not. Like, when you look at Kamario Taylor, you think, oh, he's a runner who can play quarterback. No. He is a quarterback who can run. He is a guy who can scan the field, go through progressions, figure out where the window is, and Lebby is a madman. Like, we talked about it last week. That was one of my winners last week was Mississippi State against South Carolina. I feel like Lebby is one of those coaches that understands how to get the most out of his offense, and he's got dudes. Now, I don't love the talk about, oh, Kamario Taylor is really good. Who's going to pay him to leave Mississippi State next year? I don't think that's going to happen.
1: I don't know.
0: Yeah. He grew up in Starkville. He loves Mississippi State. And you don't think about this, but they've got one of the highest donor rates in all of the SEC. Mm. They just don't spend on the football program. I think they'll spend to keep Taylor in town.
1: We'll see. We'll cross that bridge when we get to it in the offseason. Because you're right. That is the talk. It's like a foregone conclusion. But I hear what you're saying. It might not be as foregone as it seems for a lot of people. Tell me if you like this comparison. I was just thinking about this with Kamario. Just the way he looks when he runs. Okay, that's it. That's the only comparison. Nothing more, nothing less. He reminds me of Vince Young at Texas.
0: Oh, yeah.
1: Does he not? Like the long strides, almost effortless when he's running. It almost looks like old school Eric Dickerson. Where he's running full speed, and it's like, is he even trying right now? Like, that's how Kamario looks. He looks like Vince Young. He looks a little bit like Dickerson in terms of it's just smooth, fluid, long strides, and it's like, that guy is freaking moving right now. But he doesn't look like he's straining whatsoever.
0: He's incredible. 6'4", 230. I mean, he's a freak. Like that. Yeah. Like again, laser show with his arm. I really like this Mississippi State offense a lot. Anthony Evans is their stud receiver. He might be doing the most after the catch of any receiver in the sport right now. 5'11", 190, so not a huge stature physically, But

0: he's one of those receivers, and you know, certain guys, Brian, like, they just have a really good feel for where the defender is after you make the catch. He has really good feel for the windows. They've got another guy who's, again, short in stature, but like a jitterbug, Zion Reagans, 5'7", 170. Like, again, their receivers, they're not, and they've had some, you know, they can stretch the ball down the field if they have to, because Taylor has an arm for days. But their offense is quick. It's timing. It's on target. And I think they've got an offense that is going to scare a lot of really good teams in college football this year. Didn't start hot against South Carolina this week. Down 16-0, then outscored them 38-7 down the stretch.
1: Yep.
0: And I think that's where, right, you wonder if Taylor has that consistency. I want to see 60 minutes. And we haven't seen it yet, despite how great they look. They did put it against Minnesota, but I don't really put much starch in Minnesota. I want to see 60 today. And Missouri, I think their defense, you know, is capable. They've got a couple dudes who can get after you with the passer, but I still give Mississippi State the edge. They're a rightful favorite. I just think the number's gotten stretched. We're laying more than a field goal with a team like Mississippi State's tough right now.
1: Well, I'll say this real quickly is that's where the shell, the sort of bend but don't break defense worked against South Carolina. They gave up a handful of field goals early on. And you're going to see at some point this bend but don't break is breaking more than bending. You know what I mean? Where all of a sudden those threes are sevens. And all of a sudden, if you're looking up and it's, you know, 28-0 instead of 16-0 or whatever it may be, that's a different ball game. So far it's worked, but keep your eye on that changing in the not too distant future.
0: I don't love
1: the
0: Mississippi State defense. I don't. Yeah. I think that'll be the thing that does, you know, that brings them the most pain as we get forward into the season.
1: Okay, we'll go rapid fire here. Now, first, a callback. How about this? This is a great little side story, if you will, is the Texas-Tennessee game. So the number one team in the country, the Longhorns, their head coach, Steve Sarkisian, this week, Jared, he detailed President Trump's going to be at this game. And so that throws a curveball potentially to the headsets and the communication. Listen to this, what Sark had to say earlier this week.
2: The one thing that you have to be aware of when the president goes to any game is that anytime he enters the stadium or leaves the stadium or changes locations within the stadium, they cut all communication. So they cut your headsets, they cut headsets to coaches, they cut headsets to coach-to-player communications.

0: game, right? Like, it could be a huge point in the game, and all of a sudden we have no headsets. You got to be prepared for all of that stuff. And just changing locations too, Jared, right?
1: He might not be take a leak in the middle of the game.
0: Yeah, right. Wow. You got to be on top of all of that. That's amazing, but interesting stuff. I'm glad Sark threw it out there. Pretty good stuff. Okay, rapid fire. We only have a couple of minutes here, so we'll go very quickly here. Almost like a shot clock reset. We got an offensive rebound. We don't have a full 24. We got like 14 seconds, right? Even quicker. Oklahoma, Georgia, sucky Oklahoma offense, really good Oklahoma defense. I see a low score. Anything you like in this one?
1: So I agree with you on the low score. I will say this. If Oklahoma has to chase the game, the Mateer passing prop at 186.5 is insanely low for a quarterback in a spot where they have some dudes. Like, I like Satania. I like the tight ends. I could see Mateer getting to 200 yards and them still only scoring, 10 or 15, 14 points.
0: How about, it's funny too, because it just jumped in my head. How about Bryce Underwood, Michigan quarterback? Almost the same passing yards prop, 187.5.
1: So low. I mean, again, it's like one deep pass. And
0: can you get to the over? Can you go higher? I can't get there. Can you?
1: No. And so the reason why I like the Mateer one and not the Underwood one, so Mateer is going to be chasing the game most likely. Like Oklahoma, we think is going to be behind, whereas Michigan, I think, will be ahead. And that's where I would say throttling down. I would say no, just pass on the Underwood. And Mateer is like a higher than or a no play.
0: Okay, fair enough. South Carolina against number 8, Alabama. 13.5 for Alabama. That's what they're favored by. 53.5 total. Man, I'll tell you what, Jared. Bama is psychotic this year. Are they not? Right? You see glimpses of like, that was freaking nice. That was a great quarter. And then you'll see glimpses where you're like, for three quarters, they weren't good against Kentucky. Most of the first half, they were getting worked at home by Florida State. Like, what? Yeah. And then all of a sudden, the weather delays impact the game. And give Bama credit. They finally, their offense was unstoppable against Florida State. But what do you make of this Bama team from week to week? They're just from quarter to quarter, half to half, they're Jekyll and Hyde.
1: I think this is an under game for me. I do, and we talked about it last week with South Carolina against Mississippi State. I do not trust Lenora Sellers. Does not play on time. And I think Alabama's defense, Kane Womack's going to want a bounce back spot. He's actually, I looked this up, he's only allowed 30 plus points 4 times in 2.5 seasons as the DC. Last year, Georgia, Vandy, and Indiana. And then this year, the Florida State game. I think their defense will be better in this spot. And Alabama just wants to run the ball. Like that's their MO this year. So I could see a strong running clock in this game. And I expect Alabama's defense after getting you nailed it. They got worked by Florida State in that, especially in the first half before the weather delay. I think they'll be better in this game against the South Carolina offense that's a little more gettable.
0: By the way, can I crush Disney for a second?
1: Sure.
0: Okay, good. These weather delays. Jared. Jared, these weather delays. Okay. It's one thing to delay a game when there's weather three towns over. Like, that's stupid to begin with. But I understand Disney trying to take care of their camera people and make sure everyone's safe. If the game has resumed, where are the camera people, huh? If we don't have lightning in the area and no player is at great risk to get struck by lightning, why don't we have camera people there? Why are they gone? Where are they? Put them back on the cameras. Am I wrong on this one? Who's coming with me?
1: You're absolutely not wrong. I think the lightning delays, I understand why. When was the last time anyone's gotten struck by lightning at a football stadium? Has that ever happened once?
0: I would imagine once it has, but I couldn't tell you off the top of my head. I don't know.
1: Has it ever? Like, I would be willing to be the first person to get struck by lightning at a football game just to prove a point that it's kind of silly that we're, running for cover for a storm that's 20 miles away. I think it's, what is it, 20 miles? 15? What's the
2: radius?
1: I don't know what the radius is.
0: It's crazy.
1: It's like these games, 10 to 20 miles. I don't know.
0: The North Carolina Clemson game, they absolutely could have ended that game. I'm not Mr. Reckless. Like, I get it. Safety, fine. But let's be reasonable about safety at the same time, Like, I'm not getting in my car and wearing a Hans device. You know what I mean? Like, that doesn't mean I'm against safety. It's just like, let's be reasonable about safety. These weather delays are

0: over the top. And if they've resumed the game, think about that. They'll delay a game if there's lightning miles and miles and miles away. And so they've resumed the game. It's clearly safe to do so, and yet we don't have camera people. Disney's like, we got to protect
1: 8 mile radius, by the way, is the
0: 8 miles.
1: Okay. 8 miles. So a little an homage to Eminem.
0: There you go. That's right. Absolutely. It's easy to remember.
1: That feels a long way away. Like, I mean, these storms don't move that quick. Like 8 miles is a long way. Have you ever tried to run 8 miles? I know you did the walk, right? You did that walk one time.
0: Yeah, right.
1: I usually run five or six miles. It takes me an hour.
0: Good for you, man. Oh, gosh. My knees, couple of knee surgeries.
1: Oh,
0: I'm pretty much allergic
1: to
0: running.
1: Stay away from the knees.
0: No, no thanks. By the way, last little nugget on this South Carolina-Alabama game. South Carolina last week, Jared, they gave up 6 passes of 20-plus yards to Kamario Taylor. So keep that in mind with Keelan Russell, who's been a big play maker for Alabama. There's no doubt about that.
1: Some really good freshman quarterbacks in college football this year, especially in the SEC.
0: No doubt. Absolutely. No doubt about that. Can we get the Fighting Irish, their running game on track against Purdue?
1: Yeah.
0: Can
1: we? Purdue, come on.
0: Dude, this running game is worrying me, Jared. They can't move the ball on the ground effectively.
1: It's a problem. I like CJ Carr a lot, though.
0: I do, too. I do, too. Yeah, Notre Dame 131st nationally in yards per carry.
1: Is it the O-line? You've been watching them closer to me. Is it the O-line or is it the running backs?
0: It's the O-line. It's definitely that.
1: See, that's tougher to fix.
0: Yeah,
1: that's tougher to fix. Ask the Packers.
0: Yeah. Yeah, that's the common takeaway as well. Jeremiah Love, Jadarian Price, both selected in the first round. You don't have Love or Price. No wonder. It's like if you had Love or Price, both of them, in that first half against Wisconsin, I got news for you. They're not doing anything either. There's just nowhere to go. So, yeah, it's a problem, man. They got to get that going. Yeah,
1: but the good news is you face Purdue this week. Then you play North Carolina, Stanford. The BYU game is going to be interesting. I think that, you know, I know we look at BYU maybe not as an elite national title contender, but I think we need to refocus on BYU.
0: No way. I'm sleeping on BYU. You think Bear Bachmeyer's got anything for that Notre Dame defense? No way.
1: I think BYU is a legit team.
0: No way.
1: That'll be a really fun game in a couple weeks.
0: Yeah, we'll have some fun.
1: I wonder what
0: the
1: line will be in that game. I think BYU will
0: Notre Dame minus 18 and a half.
1: 18? No. Come on.
0: I'm kidding. I'm kidding. I'm kidding.
1: It'll be between like 3 and 7, probably. Probably like 3 and a half, 4 and a half, I would say.
0: Yeah.
1: Well, it'll be a good game, though. Closer. And then the game against Miami is obviously the circle.
0: Oh, it is.
1: The Wagons game.
0: All right, we got some picks to make right around the corner. He's Jared Smith. I'm Brian. No Rich Ornberger. I got to text him for some picks real fast over here.
1: He gave us his picks. I have
0: them. Oh, he did?
1: I can give them to you in the show. Yeah,
0: okay, perfect. Perfect. We'll do that right around the corner. Yeah. A bushel of picks coming your way right around the corner. This is Fox Sports Radio's Countdown to Kickoff, presented by Underdog. Unleash your dog.
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15: I know you've been waiting on bated breath for the Stone Cold Lock of the Century of the Week. 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It's Oregon -3.5 at USC. I don't care how good USC is at home. 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Oregon -3.5. And Georgia -13.5. 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
14: 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All of that good stuff. Top of the hour, up on game, LeVar Arrington, TJ Hushmanzada, Plaxico Burress. In less than 7 American minutes, they've got you covered. Holy cow, we got to move. Keep it locked right here on Fox Sports Radio. We got some picks to make. Let's do it.
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0: Okay, Jared, what does Rich have?
1: Rich is on Missouri plus 5.5, Iowa plus 5.5, and as Bo mentioned, Oregon minus 3.5. I am on LSU minus 7.5 against Texas A&M. Big bounce back spot for Lane today. I also like that under Texas and Tennessee under 55.5. And I'm fading the Ornbergers today. I'm going Toledo minus 2.5 against San Diego State. Sorry, Rich. We love you. Hope you travel safe, bud.
0: Wow. Head to head showdown, huh?
1: Against the Ornberger special, okay. The Aztecs.
0: I'm gonna go with my. I talked it out when we were talking about Ole Miss, Florida. I like Jaden Baugh, the Florida running back, higher than 19.5 rushing attempts. I think they just keep feeding him. It's gonna be like the old Ezekiel Elliott. Remember when he did the spoon, like feed me. That's gonna be Jaden Baugh today, right? I'm gonna go Oklahoma, Georgia under 45.5. I respect Oklahoma's defense a lot. I don't respect their offense whatsoever. I just don't think we're going to have a ton of points in that game. And give me Oklahoma State, West Virginia. I like over 59.5. I think we're going to see some points in that game. So I'm on the high side right there. Great day of college ball. Enjoy it fully. We'll catch you soon. We are
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17: Here's what you need to know.
18: Late last night in the NBA, Steph Curry agreed to a two-year, $116 million extension with the Golden State Warriors. In college football Friday night, number 5 Indiana won at Northwestern 29-23. Northwestern took a 22-20 lead with 5:10 left in the fourth quarter, but then Indiana drove 75 yards in six plays, won the game on Josh Hoover's one-yard touchdown run with 1:56 remaining. Indiana's Lee Beebe Jr. ran for 203 with a touchdown. Clemson won at California 24-10. Clemson's Gideon Davidson ran for 159 with two touchdowns. Kicking off right now, number 1 Texas playing at 14th-ranked Tennessee. Number 7 Ohio State hosting Illinois. 11th-ranked Texas Tech facing Sam Houston. I'm Isaac Lowenkron.
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3: All right. Welcome into the show. Happy Saturday to everybody out there. This is Up on Game. Got the fellas with me. Plaxico Burress. We got TJ Houshmandzadeh. Legends. Speaking of legendary, guys are going to get the opportunity to achieve legend today. Some big games today. Tennessee and Texas are about to kick off. We'll get to all those conversations. But you guys know how it is. When we get to the show, the first thing we got to do is we always got to check in, man. And, you know, how y'all doing? How y'all feeling today?
4: Man, LeVar, you already know, man.
3: Clear I'm in state skies. College, so you got to tell me. I got a different set of skies than you.
4: You know, it's been about like in the 70s, but yesterday it was in the 80s, clear skies, palm trees, man. Had a nice little high school football game that we won.
3: How about say how y'all do?
4: Yeah, we smoked them. Okay. My son has a big game tomorrow. I believe we're going to smoke them as well. So, you know, all is well.
3: Okay.
4: But, you know, I believe anything I'm competing in, I'm winning. So that's my mentality.
3: I've seen you in competition mode. Plex, what you got, bruh?
5: Oh, man, just relaxing this weekend, man. No traveling, man, probably since the first time since about June. You know, combined with AAU basketball for my daughter and traveling, then see my son play every weekend. They're playing Purdue today at 2 o'clock, so we decided to take the back seat and not travel to Lafayette, but we will be in Chapel Hill next weekend to see the Irish play against North Carolina. So just kicking back this weekend, man, trying to relax.
3: Okay. All right. Well, you know, Josh Jacobs, he's going to be kicking back a little bit too this weekend. And depending on what happens with the judgment of a judge denying the request to seal the records of what took place with the incident, it could potentially challenge the idea of Josh Jacobs returning to the Green Bay Packers. They've been a hot button topic, fellas. Gotta ask first, what's your take on the request being denied to seal the case and seal the records of what took place? And also, you know, obviously the Green Bay Packers could use the boost from Josh Jacobs in their running game as their offense seems to continue to struggle, as well as getting Micah Parsons back. Those are two of their best players on the team, maybe the two best players on the team. How are you guys seeing this? Coming out of that Atlanta game, they didn't look good. And now there's questions surrounding, has LaFleur lost the locker room? Is this team even a competitive team? Where you guys stand on where the Green Bay Packers are right now, and how does that apply to, in any way, what's your take on the Josh Jacobs records being denied in terms of being sealed?
4: All right, it's a lot to unpack, so, you know, let's get to work. Josh Jacobs, we don't know what's going on with that. A lot is kind of, I wouldn't say been kept secret, but, you know, there's a lot to see and understand what's going on with him. We know it's with the young lady, and if he put hands on her, he got to deal with the consequences. Very simple. Y'all know how I feel about that.
3: Yes,
4: I never forget the rookie symposiums, man. Choices, decisions, and consequences. Them three words, I never forgot them. And so, you know, you man enough to make certain decisions, you got to deal with the consequences. Very simple. I'm completely against putting your hand on a young lady. We all were physically stronger, bigger than them. And so what do we get out of that? And if he did do it, then you got to deal with it. And if he didn't do it, he should be allowed to play and try to help his team win games. To the Packers now, I picked the Falcons to win Thursday. It looks like the Packers may be done. They're terrible, bro. They're terrible. Bad. Worst offensive line. Can't run.

0: ball. Terrible on third down. All the offensive categories, they are literally last. Last. And it's really crazy because people, oh, LaFleur has lost the locker room. It's crazy how they do you. When you start losing, you've lost the locker room. When you win, the locker room was in your corner. Like, the offensive line is terrible. Football starts up front on both sides of the ball. And we, and me and Plex, we receivers. We believe it start with us, but it don't. Football starts up front. If you cannot affect the passer and stop the run, run the ball and be efficient on offense, you have no chance. And the Packers, defensively, they're fine. That's an anomaly what Bijan did to him on Thursday. Getting Micah Parsons back will help for sure. But offensively, that offensive line, they can't block. They can't do anything. Their receivers lead the league in drops. Like, what are we talking about? Has LaFleur lost the locker room? Is the leadership there? This is what happens when you lose. These are the type of things that people say when you lose, because they weren't saying this last year. He didn't lose the locker room last year. Oh, no, because they were winning. The year before, they lose. Oh, no, they were winning. But as soon as you lose, this is what people say. It's just so convenient how people will jump on your back when you start losing and say you've lost the locker room. And so for him, I wasn't going to say that one. So that you know.
1: You was going to say it, but yeah, I heard you can't. You hit the air brake pause on it. You ain't even have to do post pause.
0: And so
1: on
0: for LaFleur, I feel like LaFleur has been a good coach in Green Bay. But it comes with the territory, man. That's what I'm trying to say. It comes with the territory. When you're not winning, they're going to say you lost the locker room. It's avoided leadership. And so it's up to those guys in that locker room to start winning, and maybe the message will change. But it's not looking good for the Green Bay Packers.
2: Yeah, it is not. So, just getting to the whole Josh Jacobs thing, man. So I guess he's on the commissioner's exempt list. Why this whole thing is being – investigated this whole incident that happened in his house back in May. So, if I'm understanding this correctly, it was reported from the same female who wants the video to not be released, and she wants it suppressed and not for it to be seen to the public, because she wants to protect her privacy, but she reported the incident. That's what I'm having struggling with, that part of the whole Josh Jacobs thing. But from a football standpoint,
1: why does it make you struggle, fellas? Like, give some more context to it. Like, give a little bit more color to it. What makes you go ahead?
2: Obviously, we don't know exactly, what took place, inside that home. But there are some videos and some, things that I guess the judge wants the public to be seen, even if she is the person reporting it. But now she wants the videos to not be seen publicly because she wants to protect her privacy. So
1: okay, I get that, but what I'm asking is, do you think that it's more? And did she produce the videos? Because I'm not clear on that. And if she did produce the videos, is she saying? I mean, to protect her privacy, I kind of get that. I feel that, like, you don't want to be judged and marked as this person moving forward.
0: Why would he be judged and marked? Because
1: it's in the video. Right.
0: Let everybody see it so that he can be shamed for what he did.
1: But what if she only wants the judge and the people who are going to rule on it to see it in order to protect her identity?
2: Well, that has completely went out of the window when the judge says that.
0: Protect her identity. I think everybody knows who it is.
1: The video. Do we? I don't know who she is.
2: Everybody's going to see it now. It's not just going to be the judge or the attorney. It's going to go viral into the public once these videos are being released. She doesn't have the ability or the choice to

0: So who the videos are going to be shown to? Like, this thing is going to go viral.
1: I just, like, what it makes me think of is, and even though she's not a minor, but, or, like, if it's like a sexual assault case or something to that effect, right, they'll keep the identity of the victim, you know, they'll keep that under wraps. They won't disclose that. They'll Jane Doe.
2: Everybody knows her name. Everybody was saying, you know, Josh Jacob, rumor girlfriend, blah, blah, blah. She's like an influencer or something like that.
1: Okay. Okay. All right. So if she's an influencer, then the privacy wasn't there to begin with. I was just curious. That's all. But go ahead. I'm sorry. Go ahead.
2: And this is the thing, though. And if she wants it to remain a private issue,
1: then dismiss it.
2: But I don't even know if that's possible.
1: I don't know if what she alleged is true.
2: Do you really want somebody to quote, drop the charges just because you don't want it to
0: be seen?
2: Be seen?
1: Yeah, I'd be more focused like on wanting this? Justice, right? Like, if if it happened, it happened the way that you're saying it happened. I want justice, and that's really all I'm focused in on. But some people handle things differently is all I'm saying. Like, so if she's saying that, does that to you guys, does that make her suspect? Because I don't feel like that makes her suspect that she doesn't want to
0: it's kind of a red flag to me. Look, we don't know what happened. We haven't seen the video. But it's kind of a red flag to report something and having the video or want it to be permanently sealed so nobody could see it.
2: You know what for me is if the NFL that they've already seen this video and they're not allowing him to play, that tells me
0: nobody's seen it.
2: So why is he on the commission list if nobody's seen it? That's my whole thing. If nobody's seen it, how can he be on the exempt list? Do you really believe they ain't seen it? I don't know about that.
1: Somebody has seen it.
2: Somebody would be playing. Because he would be, they not just, oh, you can't play because we assume you did X, Y, Z. Somebody has seen this video. And what they saw and witnessed on this video does not look good. That's just an opinion of me.
1: Yeah.
2: That's my opinion. They saw this video and they said, oh, no, he ain't playing. And so if that is the case, it ain't good for Josh Jacob. Because the league, they not just going to sit you down without, like, feeling like they have something concrete. Because guys have
1: done. How do you see this finishing out? How do you see it ending? If the footage, because the first thing, I mean, let's be clear. The first thing everybody's going to think about is Ray Rice. You tried this before. The Ray Rice video hit. It came out. And it was as damning a video as it could possibly be in a situation like this taking place. I don't know the video. I haven't seen the video, obviously. But if someone from the league offices or from law enforcement tipped the league off on what this video represents, the content that's in it, that to me triggers, we can't allow him on the field, because if he plays one down and this content comes out and it becomes public, then that's going to be damning on us as well. You can't walk that back. It's like, if that took place, I mean, do you just say, well, we didn't know, we didn't see it, and now that we've seen it, we'll take action? I mean, maybe that works, but I just don't know that you get that type of grace based off of the past. That's why
2: he's not being allowed to play, because I believe the video has been seen by the people that need to see it. The public hasn't seen it, but the people that have need, or they've been told what is on the video.
1: All right, but what if it isn't as bad as we're thinking? Like the Big Tigger situation, right? Like that. That was a laughable video. Like, let's be clear on that. Like, that was there's no way you can conclude from that video that there was an assault or abuse of any type taking place in that scenario. It looked like somebody was throwing a temper tantrum and didn't want to give him his phone back. And he was like, can you give me my phone back? Get off of her. Like, all he's asking for is his phone back. Can you give me my property back? That's my phone. Can you give me my phone back? What if it turns out that there's nothing in the video,

0: That's what makes me feel like somebody has had to have seen it, because if there was somebody who's seen it and there wasn't anything really there in the video, which he's already pled no contest to, right? He's already, I feel like he already pled on it.
1: Yeah.
2: I don't know about the legalities of it. I'm not certain.
0: Yeah, I'm not a lawyer.
1: He pled no contest to basically a misdemeanor, like a misdemeanor assault.
0: So what does the video, what does this even have to do? Aren't they moving on from it, or is there another trial? Is there something else that is going to take place? Why, if he's already pled and he's already taking the punishment of what it is, then why is it even still a topic? Why does this surface and become a topic of conversation? Is it because it is over, but the video will surface, and now that becomes damning information to either her or to him, one of the two, which I don't know. If she's saying she wants to protect her privacy, yeah, that says to me that it isn't as bad as what it is.
1: And this man is being suspended by the NFL, and we don't even really know the legalities or
2: you know what's crazy
1: or what the video looks like.
2: He hasn't been suspended. I guess they just not allowed him to play. He hasn't gotten. He has not been suspended X amount of games.
1: They just put him on the commissioner's list.
2: Exactly. And so,
0: for what reason? Which is basically,
2: after six games, will it be okay? He's removed from the commissioner's exempt list? Like, how is this working? Like, we don't know. Because it hasn't been a concrete, you have to sit out, you are suspended X amount of games. I believe it's going to be 6 or 7. And if that's the case, then it was a between you and I type of suspension.
0: The end result for you, Plex, in terms of the Green Bay Packers, Josh Jacobs is obviously a conversation that is being had because he can impact this offense tremendously and make them a better team immediately. Not having him, having it up in limbo, being in the scenario that they're in, how does this play out for Green Bay? Are they able to find their legs? Are they able to get things going even without Josh Jacobs being on the roster? Well,
1: I really believe that the Josh Jacobs is not a Green Bay problem. It's a Green Bay Packers problem. Just what TJ was just saying, I said this a couple years ago. I honestly believed that Aaron Rodgers was keeping Matt LaFleur employed as being the head coach of the Green Bay Packers. And now you're starting to see this team who I think they're very talented from, you know, the quarterback position. Obviously, Micah Parsons and Josh Jacobs are not available. But when your best player is a second-year pro and Matthew Golden, you have an issue, not just from – you know, offensive standpoint, but from a team standpoint. And now you're going to really start to see how good of a coach Matt LaFleur is. Because there's no way that you let the Atlanta Falcons from an 0-2 football team come into Lambeau Field and beat you the way that they did at home. So he's going to have to come up with something like really quick. Now they're talking about he's on the hot seat. And I just don't know where the Green Bay Packers go from here because, you know, obviously Minnesota's going to get better on our field through the season. Chicago Bears are better. And you just think with an elite quarterback like Jordan Love, you know, we expect him to ascend and to keep getting better. The other day he didn't really look like he was making – that progress to become that elite quarterback that I know and we know he could be. So it's all on Matt LaFleur. And when you're not winning in Green Bay, it falls all on you. But I honestly believe that from a coaching standpoint, we're going to see how good of a coach Matt LaFleur is.
2: Man, listen, that offensive line can't block. You can't win. Very simple.
0: Sounds about right. You know what else sounds about right? Real talk. The right audio, it changes the whole vibe. JLab, people, it makes personal technology that hits different. The headphones, the earbuds, the speakers, gaming gear for people who set the tone.

0: 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Listen, I got a pair of J-Labs, fellas. I got two of them. And I like the earbuds because they don't go in your ears. They sit on top of your ear, and it's not in there like blowing your eardrum out. I feel like the way they built them and the way they made them is pretty cool. I got the big headphones. They work really well when I want to cancel out all the noise around me. Them J-Labs, they get right. 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That's JLab, and this is Up On Game. That's TJ Hushmanzadeh, Plexico Burress, and we're talking football. Doesn't sound good for the Green Bay Packers. Well, it might not sound good for some other teams as well. We got an NFL quarterback injury crisis going on, fellas. Which is the most concerning? We're going to tackle that when we get back after this break. 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

0: Okay. Welcome back into the show. You're listening to Up On Game. This is Fox Sports Radio. Hope you guys are enjoying the show. We're going to get to Leonard Fournette and TJ's bestie, Manuel Acho. They had a little back and forth. I'm curious to hear what TJ thought about it and us have a conversation about the drama. Do they want the content released of their exchange after they had their exchange on social media? But we'll get to that, my people. But first, I mean, guys, I teased it before we went to the break. NFL QB injury crisis going on right now. And it just has led me to the question of wanting to know from you guys, which one is the most panicable, most just it's not good moving forward, or how am I going to view them moving forward? What's next moving forward with this guy? And the first two names that came to mind for me, obviously, was Jackson Dart and Jaden Daniels. But I don't know which one is more of what would be considered to be a crisis. That elbow doesn't seem to want to hold up for Jaden Daniels, and Jackson Dart just seems to just continue to find his way to injuries. It just seems like it's a compromising situation. It could be Kyler Murray for you guys. It could, and he's coming back this week to play. But who knows? He could potentially get injured again and be right back out again. Which one is the most concerning for you guys when you look at these quarterbacks that have all gone down? Could be Caleb Williams. Not sure. Maybe, you know, the tears was the injury that was the one that's hard to come back from, or the damage to be concerned about. I don't know where you fall on it. Let me know. What are you thinking?
1: It has to be Jackson Dart. He's out for the season. He won't play another snap of football this season. And so for the New York Giants, that's damaging for them when your quarterback, we know, is done for the season. And so we would assume their season is over, unless Jameis Winston can play very efficient football, throw the ball to his receivers only, limit

0: turnovers. And history has shown us that's going to be hard to do. I'm just going off history. And Jameis has been in the league a long time. Also, Kurt Warner said he dislocated his elbow. He didn't miss a game. So that gives me the belief of, Jaden, you need to get on the phone with Kurt Warner. What did you do? Obviously, y'all games are very different. Kurt is not mobile, but you just being out there with your team makes a difference. And so Jaden, he should miss one game and be ready to roll. If Kurt Warner didn't miss any, you better miss one max. That's just my opinion on it. Caleb Williams, he not going to miss too many games. Kyler Murray, like you say, he's coming back to play tomorrow. But, yeah, the Giants losing Jackson Dart, that's a blow. I mean, you beat the Cowboys week one, everybody feeling good, and then, bow, you out. And so, yeah, the Giants, they've been deflated, man, because you go into the season with the optimism that, man, we can be pretty good, and then it's somewhat confirmed after week one. Now, we know we can be pretty good. Not that we think. Going into the season, you think it. After week one, and then the way they play, we know it. And then the air gets let out of the balloon when Jackson Dart goes down and they end up losing that game. So it has to, for me, be Jackson Dart and the Giants.
1: Yeah, obviously it's a big blow to the Giants because you're just looking at the progression of John Harbaugh being a first year head coach, bringing the Harbaughs game to New Jersey. They call it Harbaugh is what they call it. Ricard is tight, the fullback, and he's bringing Baltimore Baltimore to New Jersey. So, I mean, now, when you lose your starting quarterback, I don't think I've ever experienced not having, my starting quarterback be out for a season. But it has to be hard. Obviously, you look at Malik Nabors, him coming off the injury, and those guys haven't played a lot of football together. So, moving forward, that rapport that you would like to see them, begin to have, it gets delayed until next season. And, you could just see it on Malik's face, when they asked him about Jackson Dart. Obviously, he was upset, just saying next man up. And everybody was saying that, he wasn't sympathetic enough to, the question. But it's his starting quarterback. And, if you're a receiver and you want to see yourself continue to get better, this doesn't help you, compete to get to where you want to be as a player. So, everything's going to change from a play calling standpoint, scheme. Jameis is a veteran. But I think they're just really just going to have to put him in situations so he can just manage the football game and not turn it over like he has been prone to do. So
2: if you had to choose, if you guys had to choose, what quarterback can step in and give their team still a good opportunity to win the game? During the week, Brady Quinn said he had confidence in Marcus Mariota. I don't share that same enthusiasm.
1: Me.
2: That I was going to get to Washington. Get it done.
1: Okay. I believe the Commanders season's over. I really do.
2: Oof.
1: You start off 0-2. You lose your first two games in the division. TJ just said that Kurt Warner didn't miss a game, but Jaden Daniels is a completely different player. I mean, when you're on the football field, you just react and go play. And I believe that, him having this dislocated elbow, it doesn't allow him to protect himself from the game, the type of style that he plays with. So it's definitely going to affect him. And just looking at the schedule for Washington, you're talking about Seattle, San Francisco, Philadelphia, Rams, and Bengals. I mean, you can't play against those teams with a backup quarterback and expect to win games. You're 0-2 in the division. The best you can be in the division is 4-2. So I'm just looking at this Washington team with no starting quarterback and this schedule, and you just have to say to yourself that, you're thinking that Jaden Daniels is going to take that next step to compete with the Philadelphia Eagles and Jalen Hurts.

0: in the division. But without Jaden Daniels, they don't have a chance to make the playoffs, especially with this team and their schedule. So TJ said Jaxson Dart. I'm just going with Jaden Daniels because, you know, he is the heartbeat of this football team.
1: Do you guys think that Jameis Winston can lead the Giants to the playoffs? Do you think that they can still –

0: be as effective as he was. You got to respect Jackson Dart as a runner. When you don't have to respect Jameis Winston as a runner, everybody is going to be on Scatterboo. Mm-hmm. So I don't
1: load
0: believe
1: the
0: that
1: box
0: bully ball works.
1: Eight in the box. Load the box up.
2: And he'll panic. Jameis Winston will panic, and he showed that he'll panic and throw that ball. Like, it looked like he was, you know, he was feeling the pressure of the pressure. I don't know. I think you have a better chance of having a good year if you're in Washington than you do if you're in New York right now. But with that being said, I don't know that the prognosis is positive for either team if these are the two quarterbacks that we settled in on that's on the injury report, and of course, one being out for the season. We still don't know. Jaden Daniels has gone to see two specialists, I believe, at this point, trying to figure this whole thing out. What type of player is he when he gets back? And I would offer this. We're up on him. We got to get to Ilo. But I would offer this. I wonder what type of situation does this create for the franchise when you have a potential high draft pick that has that next contract potential, and yet they continue to be injured. How do you handle it? Do you go into the draft this year with a heavy draft of what is considered to be one of the you know, best draft classes for quarterbacks? Do you go get a quarterback, or do you try to ride it out and see if they can remain healthy long enough to be what Jaden Daniels was his rookie year, or Jackson Dart can be what we've seen him in game one and how they played? It just creates such a dilemma. Super quick, give me a last word on it, fellas.
0: The Giants gonna suffer. They were a trendy playoff pick, and now that Jackson Dart is out for the season, I don't see it happening. And Jameis Winston's gonna have moments for both teams.
1: He said for both teams. Hey, man, honestly, New York and Harbaugh, they're just going to have to find a way to just manage the football games. Find a way to run it. Give Jameis some plays in which he can have success and not just tank the whole season. For Washington, like I said, we've seen this story before. And we hope this is not the case that, you know, that Jaden Daniels, that we can't see his elite talent level because he can't stay healthy. And if you're Washington and you're Dan Quinn and you don't make the playoffs this year, you might have to think about drafting a quarterback.
2: 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Ilo, we're trending. What you got, my guy?
3: LeVar, we got number one Texas holding a 7-3 lead at 14th-ranked Tennessee with 5 minutes and 49 seconds remaining in the first quarter on a 9-yard touchdown run by Relik Brown. As most of you listeners know, President Trump is in attendance at Neyland Stadium for this game. Whenever a president travels, audio frequencies in the vicinity can be disrupted by communications associated with the president's security apparatus. Well, that's actually happening right now at Neyland Stadium, but it's only happening to, and I'm not making this up, Kirk Herbstreit's microphone. Listen to this very closely.
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3: Sounds like a bad drive-through speaker, doesn't it? Yes, wow. I'd like a number two combo. So, yeah, it's affecting not the coach's communications, not anything. It's literally just affecting Kirk Herbstreit's microphone. Sounds like the birth of a new conspiracy theory, perhaps. Anyway, elsewhere, 7th-ranked Ohio State has a 14-0 lead over Illinois. 3:39 left to play in the first quarter. Julian Sain, a 7-yard touchdown pass to Jeremiah Smith, and then a 72-yard touchdown pass to Jeremiah Smith. Number 11, Texas Tech, up 7-0 over Sam Houston late in the first quarter. 16th-ranked Louisville, up 7-3 over Wake Forest late in the first quarter. Finally, late last night in

0: The NBA, Steph Curry agreed to a two-year, $116 million extension with the Golden State Warriors. Guys, all yours.
1: Appreciate it. I got to tell you, man, Kirk Herbstreit getting interrupted like that, you know, I don't know, makes you feel a certain type of way. You want to hear how the game is going, but we're going to touch on that. We're going to talk about it, guys, because I'm just curious as to what you guys think about when the president comes, when the operations, the headphones are interrupted. How does that impact the game? What's your take on it? But we'll get back to that. But I'll tell you this, speaking of headphones, yeah, JLab, they make innovative personal technology, headphones, earbuds, speakers, and more for people who actually want to feel something when they listen. Morning commute, pregame warm-up, listening to our show. 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This is Up On Game. It's Plexico Burris. It's TJ Hushmanzada. I'm LeVar Arrington. We'll be right back. 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

right, all right. Welcome back into the show. You're listening to Up on Game with TJ Hushmanzada and Plexico Burress. We're going to get to Joey Porter Jr. and the Steelers. They're another one. Are you concerned about them? Well, what's going to happen with Joey Porter? We're going to talk about that. We'll get to that. But before we go out of this hour, I wanted to throw it out at you guys. We heard what Aloe had to say about the Texas-Tennessee game.

0: right now Texas is up 7-3 on Tennessee. But they, you know, he highlighted Kirk Herbstreit's microphone being impacted. The coaches, their communication is impacted as well. The radios go down. It's not clear communication. So it could impact the conversation between coach and player. It could mess up communication between coach to coach. What are your guys' opinion? What's your take on a situation like this? I mean, it's a necessary evil, obviously, but the president being there, the safety concerns, how do you navigate this if you're a team?
1: Well, you do what you got to do. The Texas, you would assume, would have the advantage because they have a quarterback that's played a ton of snaps in Arch Manning. You're the Tennessee Volunteers. You have a freshman playing. And so, if need be, I have more confidence that, say we have no communication, you got to feel more comfortable that Arch can get the team in and out the huddle with the right play. When you have a freshman, this is his fourth start. You hope he can do it. You know Arch can do it. And so, obviously, it is not going to get to those extent. At least we hope it doesn't. But, hey, sometimes the players like when that happened. If the coach's head said, come on, not you call what I think going to work
2: not,
1: anyway.
2: Not me.
0: Right. not you, Plex.
2: No. It sucks, man. It really does. It's just like going to New England. When we hear Bill Cowher and Mike Tomlin, we are expecting the communication to go out on the sideline, so we have to be ready. It always happened when you went to New England. So it's one of those type deals. But communication is paramount, I mean, on both sides of the football. I mean, just from a play calling standpoint, getting lined up. And, you know, I've been in situations where you're playing in Seattle, man, it's so loud. You go to Kansas City, and the quarterback is standing right in front of your face, man. You cannot hear what he is saying. And you don't know what to do. If you can't communicate the play call or the formation, man, it just tears everything to pieces. But it's not easy to be able to, you know, be on the football field and not be able to communicate with the sidelines on what should be going. It's like TJ said, you know, Arch is becoming more of a veteran, so he should handle it a lot better. But it's never good when you don't have the communication from the sideline.
0: Mm. Well, I'm not sure how long communication goes down for if the president gets up to go to the restroom or needs to get some nachos for a nacho break. Not sure, but you'd have to believe that these teams have both prepared for it, were made aware of it, and understand what it is that they have as a challenge in front of them. Coming up in hour two, y'all. We're going to talk some more football, obviously. Just a whole lot of things going on. I mentioned the Steelers. We're going to get to Joey Porter Jr. What are the Steelers going to do with their quarterback situation? That'll be interesting. And we're going to touch on what's the most dangerous NFL team right now. It'd be fun to have that conversation. Stay locked in. Stay tuned in. This is Up On Game, and you're listening to Sports Radio.
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8: What you need to know.
9: In the NFL, Chicago Bears head coach Ben Johnson told reporters a short time ago that quarterback Tyson Bagent has cleared concussion protocol and will practice today. The 1-1 Bears host the 2-0 Eagles on Monday Night Football. In college football, number one Texas has a 10-3 lead at 14th-ranked Tennessee, a minute and 20 seconds into the second quarter. Only touchdown of the contest and a 9-yard run by the Longhorns' Relique Brown. 7th-ranked Ohio State holding a 14-7 lead over Illinois just over 2 minutes into the second quarter on a pair of touchdown passes from Julian Sayin to Jeremiah Smith, including a 72-yarder. Number 11, Texas Tech leading Sam Houston 21-0 4 minutes into the second. Wake Forest a 10-7 advantage at 16th-ranked Louisville a minute and a half into the second quarter. I'm Isaac Lohengrin.
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0: Back in up on game. LeVar has had some technical difficulties, so you know we'll keep it rolling until LeVar is back online.
1: We are.
0: Yeah, but hey, he like his team. They can't get right.
1: Can't get right.
0: So obviously, the first hour we went over a lot. The second hour, we gonna figure out who in the National Football League can really get, like, big games tomorrow. What are you looking forward to as your biggest game tomorrow when you look at the matchups? You know where I'm going. That's always good. Teams can be good. Teams can be bad. But I always – that Steelers-Bengals game for me, it doesn't matter what it is. It's always a big game because of the Steelers' defense. They always going to be good. But they missing Joey Porter Jr. What is your take on the situation with the Steelers and what's going on with Joey Porter Jr.?
1: Man, you know what? I'm a little biased because I'm close to it. You know, I was in Pittsburgh a couple weeks ago, and, you know, it was Joey's family to me. Joey, his dad and son, had an opportunity to play golf with Joey last week. And, man, I've been knowing JJ since he was born. You know, carrying him around in Pampers and, you know, Thanksgivings and Christmases. And what's happening right now, man, is deflating for, you know, obviously him, his family. Everything that's being reported is not correct. To my knowledge, JJ is 100% healthy.

0: He shows up to the facility every day. He practices. But for some reason, they're not playing him.
1: Why they try to act like he's not practicing?
0: He goes to work every day and he practices. He's not hurt. And that's what, you know, we really don't understand from an organization standpoint of, you know, but also on the flip side of it, from a contract standpoint, you know, he's unwilling, you know, to accept under market value at the cornerback position, which he should.
1: Okay. And let me ask you this. When you say under market, where do you feel he falls in the pay range of what the top corners are getting?
0: You know what? I'm not going to put it out there because I know what.
1: No. I'm not saying what you think they think. I'm asking you what you think.
2: Yeah, what do you think?
0: If you're looking at Trent McDuffie and Witherspoon and Christian Gonzalez, I mean, that is the market for top-tier cornerbacks. You're looking at a guy named Joey Porter Jr. who guards the best receiver week in and week out. He's your number one corner. And if the market is $30, $40 million a year, then that's the market. Why should you have to accept anything less than what the market is? You want me to take a hometown discount because I was born here, raised here, and my dad played here? No, that's not the case. The business is business. And if you don't want to pay him and you're not going to play him and he's 100% healthy, then trade him. Nobody's winning in this situation. And business, it happened to me. They weren't willing to, reach what I wanted from a wide receiver standpoint. And obviously I moved on to New York. It has happened. But I think it's just really just leaving a bad, taste in everybody's mouth with how Mike McCarthy is handling this.
1: He irritated me with his little press conference. That really.
0: If he's healthy and he's showing up to the facility and he's practicing, why is he not playing?
1: I feel like they're making it seem like
2: he's doing it.
1: It's on him.
0: Yes. He is not.
1: That doesn't want to play. That's what I would. And if he does want to play, in my opinion, that is not right.
0: Mike McCarthy is making the decision himself to not play him.
2: You know that for a fact.
0: I know that for a fact.
1: McCarthy is crazy. So he.
2: I thought it
1: he
2: was.
1: Act,
2: his
1: he
2: back.
1: Act. I hey, thought... hey. I hate to say it. He act how he look, huh? Okay.
2: Oh wow. All
1: right. Wow.
0: He's healthy. All right. Shows up to practice. And for some reason,
1: everybody thought because he hasn't had the contract offer that he likes, that he wasn't playing. That's what I thought.
2: Right.
1: I thought it was very smart
0: that
1: on his
0: not
1: behalf.
0: The case at all.
2: That's breaking news, Plexico. Are you 100% sure
0: I'm 100% sure that Joey Porter Jr. is 100% healthy, shows up to work every day and practices, and Mike McCarthy's not playing him.
1: Man, that is wild.
2: Because he has him traveling. He did travel to New England, but they didn't dress him. But the way it's being painted, like you said, TJ, the way I thought it was being painted, the way it's being painted is that the back injury is something that is being used as a lingering issue for Joey Porter not to play,
1: and it's partly because he has not been offered
2: the contract that he wants, that the negotiations did not.
1: And I'm like, that's
2: you're saying that isn't what the case is. They're just healthy scratching.
0: Yes,
2: that is insane. That is healthy insane. Scratching.
1: Hey, everybody gonna pick that up.
2: That's insane. I'm blown away by that.
1: You play the Bengals tomorrow. You need him.
2: They're not good.
1: Hey, they need him.
2: The Pittsburgh Steelers are not good. They're not good.
1: They need him. When you play the Bengals, you need some guys that can match up with Jamar and T.
2: Because you don't have the offense to do it right now. Your offense, if it becomes a shootout and there's no defense being played, you do not have the offense that can handle going back and forth with

0: Joe Burrow and Chase and those guys. You do not have it. Not in the Pittsburgh Steelers offense.
1: With the drops with DK, do you feel that's a problem, Plex, or you know he'll get over that?
2: Man, it's a problem. I mean, we said going into the season that if the Pittsburgh Steelers wanted to be really good on offense, then him and DK had to go. Aaron Rodgers and DK had to go to another level. They had to be elite, and you can't blame Aaron Rodgers, but for what's going on.
0: Why can't you? Why can't you?
2: I mean, he's not Aaron Rodgers of 10 years ago, but if you're just having guys like DK, who was supposed to be your number one receiver, who is not making routine catches, I mean, it's making it – he makes it look like it's difficult. You know, obviously, I've dropped some balls in my career, but you shouldn't be running five-yard drag routes and the ball beating you up and your face mask and your shoulder pads. That shouldn't be the case at all. But they got to figure it out, man. I mean, 3 points last weekend. You go to New England and you look like a shell of yourself. I don't understand it. But, I mean, you're talking about a divisional game. And Cincinnati is rolling. I picked them to win the division going into this year. And I think they're the best team in the AFC North. But if you lose this game tomorrow, I mean, people are going to start asking a lot of questions, man. Who are the Pittsburgh Steelers? Because I said going into this season, what is the identity of the Pittsburgh Steelers? We don't know.
0: Yeah, I think it's I think Pittsburgh finds themselves in one of those scenarios and situations. You need a feel good moment. Joey Porter Jr. is a feel good moment. And I'm sorry, we all know the history of the Pittsburgh Steelers in terms of them paying the big contracts. They're not really into putting in the big money for big contracts. It's just not something that they've historically been a part of doing. It was like pulling teeth for T.J. Watt to get his situation, you know, squared away.
1: They did it with him and DK.
0: Yeah, but they did. So I'm curious to will a deal get done with Joey Porter Jr. It just seems as though you're not a good enough team to not have your big guns on the field, and he is one of your big guns for one. For two, what does the relationship look like? Like, when you have contract situations, cats act like that stuff doesn't get personal. It's just business. But it's personal. Like, I was a part of a contract situation.
1: Huge.
0: It's personal. Yeah, it's personal.
1: Even when you sign your deal, it's always going to be a bit of animosity that you have. Always.
0: Yes.
1: Always.
0: Yes.
1: And they act like, oh, he signed his deal. It's water under the bridge. It's water off the duck's back. No, it ain't. I remember everything y'all was saying. I remember how it's not. Joey Porter, if Mike McCarthy is acting like he's acted in the public, how you think he's acting to him privately?
0: That's beef.
1: How you think he's acting to him privately?
0: You're not playing me. If what you're saying is correct, Plexico Burris,
1: we ain't never going to be cool.
0: We got beef.
1: That's the whole
2: enchilada of how everything is going.
1: Him and Mike McCarthy can never be cool.
2: It's a problem.
1: They can never be cool.
0: But now, as another player, even if I'm not Joey Porter Jr., if I'm another player in that locker room, how are you viewing your coach? That's toxic. That's what you call creating toxicity. And how necessary is it when you have a top-ranked kid that's on his rookie contract that's seeking to get the contract? As you mentioned, Plex, he didn't set the market. He didn't make the numbers.
2: He did not.
0: So if the market is the market and he is comparable to the kid Gonzalez in New England, it's comparable. The kid is he's an elite corner. He's an elite corner in the league. The kid got paid to go to the Rams too. Didn't they pay him in a trade? They brought him over from Kansas City or whatever. Mm-hmm. Cats is getting paid. You can't sit there and act as though he's a a pariah, a problem to your team because he wants to get fair market.

0: value for his talents. I think this is, man.
1: This is the biggest problem is when this deal is signed, if it is signed, Mike McCarthy is going to try to be cool with him. And if he anything like Pops, we are never cool. We are never cool now moving forward. I'll be cordial with you because you my coach. But you know how the coaches be trying to be cool with the best players. Y'all know how that works. They be trying to be super cool with the best players. Nah. Coach-player relationship, and that's it. Nothing more, nothing less. And other players are going to see this. Like, Mike McCarthy should have come out publicly and said, man, I want him to get every dollar he can make. I hope he gets his contract that he deserves. You may not feel that way, but you're supposed to say that publicly so your player feels good. For you to come out and say what you said, oh, I'm just kind of tired of talking about it. Like, all right, bet. Yeah, say less. I got you.
2: He doesn't want to address it and tell the truth. That's why
1: the truth has been told.
0: That's crazy.
2: He shows it to work. He's not on the injury report. Why is he not playing?
1: Everybody thought because he didn't want to play.
2: No.
1: And I'm everybody.
0: Correct. And he was. And he was pushing the back injury further along till he got his deal done.
1: He wasn't physically ready to play. That's what I thought.
2: No.
1: Everybody thinks that, Plex. He was doing, quote unquote, a hold in. Right?
0: Yes.
1: I thought that.
0: Yes.
1: And I thought it was smart. Well,
0: dang.
1: There we go.
0: I'm blown away. I'm trying to pull my head together right now because that one right there, that's if Mike McCarthy in his inaugural coaching campaign as a hometown guy coaching his hometown team is doing that to his elite hometown franchise cornerback, that is the most ridiculous news that I have heard in all week long of sports stories. That just is what it is to me. All right, look, let's let that one sink in for a minute, and let's take a break. On the other side of the break, most dangerous teams. I guess we ain't going to say the Pittsburgh Steelers, but we'll find out who the guys think are the most dangerous teams on the other side of the break. You're listening to Up On Game. That's TJ Hutchmanzada, and that's news breaking Plexico Stretch reporting Burris. Yeah. All right, we're going to take a quick break. 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

0: 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I'm curious. I think I know who TJ is going to say, but I have no idea after Jackson Dart went down who you will say, Plexico Burr. So whoever wants to take it first, I know who I'm thinking. But what you guys got?
1: I'm going with the Kansas City Chiefs.
2: Mm. Wow.
1: You know, I'm on the Patrick Mahomes train. I've always been. And, he's quietly becoming one of the best quarterbacks that we've seen play this game. And I've reiterated how important a running game is to a football team and what that establishes, from a mindset standpoint, offensively and defensively. We can control the clock. We know that we have an elite runner. And the best quarterback in football is back, and he's healthy. And I think that everybody was wondering how it was going to look. I mean, obviously, you know, Travis Kelce looks like he's getting older.
0: Mm. Yeah,
1: Father Time is undefeated. But from a defensive standpoint, my favorite play caller on defense, Steve Spagnuolo, who I had the opportunity to work with every day and to win a world championship, still one of the best defensive coordinators in all of football. So I'm going with the Kansas City Chiefs. I just think right now, the way that they're looking, they're going to continue to get better through the season, that running game and the passing game. Patrick Mahomes has more weapons. Rashee Rice is back. And I just think that right now, if you are a team in the AFC, you have to fear what you are seeing right now from the Kansas City Chiefs.
0: Hmm.
3: Man, first team came to my mind were the Chiefs, and I'm not going to go there.
0: Oh,
3: but
0: wow.
3: The addition of Kenneth Walker has made the Chiefs look like they haven't skipped a beat. Like Mahomes is not coming off a torn ACL, and Mahomes isn't playing great football, you know, from a statistical standpoint. But Kenneth Walker's leading the league in rushing. Then I'll point to another team that I thought was going to take a step back because they lost their offensive coordinator. And I felt like that offensive coordinator had done a great job with the Seattle Seahawks. Seahawks, they just picked up where they left off last year.
0: Yeah, they did.
3: No letdown, no nothing. And so they're very impressive. But to me, the team is the Buffalo Bills. The way they look off.

0: offensively.
1: Cook looks
0: it's
1: good.
0: Just a more dynamic offense now that McDermott is not basically telling Joe Brady what to call and what to run. It seems as if they're better offensively than they've been. And so defensively, they're going to have to get better. But I really like what Buffalo Bills have done early in the season. I'm not going to say the Bengals just because y'all already know. I like the Buffalo Bills.
1: You know what I think is interesting? Kansas City had to go to OT with the Colts. And I do not think the Colts are a good team. I do not. I think they're not. And so the fact that they had to take extra time to be able to win that game, that says something to me. And I'm not sure about how good the Kansas City Chiefs are. I do think that having Kenneth Walker is a big addition for them and will go a long way. But I didn't come away from that game feeling like, is that impressive enough to say most dangerous? But here's the thing. My most dangerous team has a loss. I think the Dallas Cowboys are the most dangerous team in the National Football League right now. And it pains me to say
0: they're the most dangerous team to themselves.
1: It could be that too, but the most dangerous thing you can have is an old man with money. He said it out his own mouth. He said it and he meant it. Hey, bro, if you take a moment and you take a step back and you think about it, the New York Giants caught the Dallas Cowboys at the most opportune time, at the most opportune date that they could have possibly caught them at.
0: How?
1: It was a 9-11.
0: What do you mean?
1: It was week one. Yes. Oh,
2: man. Don't yes. Don't do that, LaVar.
0: Man, the Cowboys.
1: Are you playing?
2: Don't do that.
1: They just
2: play every year
1: well.
2: At the same time on Sunday night or Monday night
1: it
2: football.
1: It was an anniversary
2: week
1: 9/11.
2: Dallas versus
1: it was a opening
2: Giants.
1: Day 9/11.
2: It's been happening for the last 20 years.
1: Game. There was a lot of emotions that were taking place. That game could have gone either way, but what I do know is 9/11 hit in New York City. It was connected to them. They played with a ton of energy. It was a Buster Douglas
2: it's
1: Mike Tyson
2: been going
1: game.
2: On ever
1: if
2: since.
1: Buster Douglas it's fights Mike Tyson more than one time
2: game or Monday night,
1: Mike wins. I
2: That's
1: do
2: what
1: not
2: the
1: think the new
2: Cowboys and the Giants play on. September
1: it's my 11th. Most dangerous team. It's my most dangerous team, Plexico Burress. It's my most dangerous team. You know why? Because they have a really, really good quarterback. I don't know that anybody is playing better football than Dak Prescott right now, for one. Huh? I would say I question.
2: Huh?
1: I think he's playing high-level football. I think he's playing high-level football. What? So what?
0: You think Josh Allen isn't playing better football than Dak Prescott right now?
1: Yeah, I didn't say he's not. I didn't say Dak is playing better football than Josh Allen.
0: You just said nobody's playing better.
1: It's hard pressed to say
2: nobody's playing better.
0: You just said
1: he's playing just as good. He's playing just as good as a Josh Allen.
0: No, no chance, bro.
1: Yes, he is.
0: He's not. Hey, real talk. He's not
1: playing
0: better than Tyler Shaw.
2: Man, these defensive
0: guys.
1: Shuck is playing good in New Orleans.
0: Yes,
1: Shuck is playing good. That's day one. That's day one. I get that. But all I'm saying is they have one of the most loaded and talented teams, and they got it going against a wounded and shorthanded Washington team. But as we move forward, I think what you're going to see from this defense is a very, very dangerous defense with an offense that can score on any team in the National Football League.
0: A defense that can't play the flats and just gives up 10 to 12 yards
2: Kirk
0: a pass.
2: Kirk Cousins is playing better football than Dak Prescott right now. Kirk Cousins.
1: hey, listen. I'm not going to fight.
0: Real talk, though. Dak Prescott is a baller, but – when you lose that first game and you've only won one, I mean, it's hard to make that argument that you're making.
1: Hey, listen, I get it. And when we look back on this conversation,
2: yes,
1: as they show how much more dangerous they are, we're going to have that conversation. We're going to revisit this conversation. I think they're dangerous because they got it going, and I think week one was a liar. I do not think that the Giants are a better team than the Dallas Cowboys, but they got the better of them early in the year. It was an early game,
0: Jackson
1: first game.
0: Jackson Dart has
1: guys
0: stayed
1: don't
0: healthy.
1: Play.
0: It looked that way.

0: And I picked the Cowboys to win the division.
1: Why would you do that?
0: I don't know.
2: I think they're going to win.
0: After that first game, I don't know.
2: Man. Philadelphia Eagles aren't winning impressively. They're barely winning games.
1: They don't have to win impressively. That's who Jalen Hurts is as a quarterback.
2: A win is a win.
1: And I keep going back to the same subject. All the man does is win football games. And everybody wants to be, he ain't throwing for 350, 400, 500
2: yards,
1: 4 or 5 touchdowns.
2: I did not make this about Jalen Hurts. You're making it about Jalen Hurts. All I'm saying is, so y'all okay with defending Jalen Hurts, but y'all don't want to defend Dak Prescott and playing?
1: No.
2: Because
1: how many Super Bowls has Dak Prescott been to?
2: Why you got to do that? Why you got to do that?
0: He just asked the question.
2: Why you got to do
1: that? How many Super Bowls had Dak Prescott went to, and how many playoff games?
2: How many has Josh Allen been to?
0: None.
2: How many has Lamar Jackson been to?
1: None.
2: Okay. Anyway, let's
1: two MVPs.
2: I don't even want two
1: MVPs.
2: Yeah.
0: Hey,
2: yeah,
0: between the three of them, I mean, between the two of them, three MVPs.
1: Come on, man.
0: Lamar got his. Josh got his.
1: I'm hating on Dak, but right
2: y'all
1: now.
2: Y'all hating on him.
1: No, I'm not.
0: No. It's just because it's only two games, LeVar. Like, Dak Prescott's a baller. It's only been two games. And that first game, he didn't play well against the Giants.
2: They didn't play well. And I think
0: he didn't play well.
2: They didn't play well, T.J. Hushmanzada.
1: That boy said the Dallas Cowboys are the most dangerous team in football.
2: Ilo, let's get an update from you, man. I'm going to get these dudes up off of me, man. What you got going on in the world of sports, man? Let's talk.
3: Run some interference for you, LeVar.
2: Yeah,
3: I mean,
2: it's
3: heavy lifting on your part. Heavy lifting for 14th-ranked Tennessee. They're trying to gain a foothold at home against the number one Texas Longhorns, who lead it 10-3 at the two-minute warning of the second quarter. Tennessee upcoming has a fourth down and 7 at the 34-yard line of Texas. We'll find out moments from now whether they go for it or perhaps attempt a field goal. Here is the only touchdown of the ballgame so far, courtesy of Craig Way on KVET.
4: Hands it to Brown again. Bounces outside, inside, 5, goal line, touchdown Texas. Raleigh Brown picked up 2 huge blocks and burst into the end zone, a 9-yard touchdown run.
3: Number 7, Ohio State up 21-7 over Illinois. 1:41 left to play in the second quarter. And the story of this game, not surprisingly, Jeremiah Smith. Here is the dulcet-toned Paul Keels on WBNS.
5: Sand out of the pistol set, back to throw from his 18-yard line. He's set that one deep down the right side. Jeremiah Smith, he gathers it in at the 25 of Illinois. Wiggles his way by a defender to the 10, goes wide to the left again, and into the end zone goes Jeremiah Smith. A 72-yard scoring pass through the air. He showed the Illini some hip wiggle.
3: Some hip wiggle, huh? Anyway, that was his second of, hadn't heard that particular phrase before. Perhaps in a Elvis Presley or Shakira performance. Second of 3 touchdown receptions for Jeremiah Smith, who has 6 catches for 132 yards for the Buckeyes. Number 11, Texas Tech up 21-14 over Sam Houston. 28 seconds left to play in the first half. How about this? Wake Forest, a 24-14 lead at 16th-ranked Louisville. 1:19 left to play in the second quarter there. NFL, Chicago Bears quarterback Tyson Bagent returned to the practice field today for the first time since being placed in concussion protocol. The 1-1 Bears host the 2-0 Eagles on Monday Night Football. Meanwhile, late last night of the NBA, Steph Curry agreed to a 2-year, $116 million deal and an extension with the Golden State Warriors. And back to the Tennessee-Texas game. 2-minute warning, Texas up 10-3, and Tennessee lined up to go for it, and they are going for it on a 4th-down-and-7 at the Tennessee 34-yard line. They run the play. They throw a pass down the left sideline. It is incomplete in the end zone. No flag down on the field, so it goes over to Texas on downs with 1:54 left in the first half, still leading 10-3. Guys, back to you.
2: All right. Looks like Tennessee still has the ball, though, Ilo.
0: No.
2: I don't know.
0: Tennessee just went for it on 4th
2: down. Texas got
0: – and they got stopped.
2: Oh, yeah. Yeah, they did. They went for the end zone. Okay, I'm on delay. Hey, guys, don't worry about it. If you missed anything today on today's show, you'll want to catch the podcast. 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

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Follow the feed, and you'll find today's show posted right after we get off of the air. All right, I said we was going to talk about it. We got.

0: beat you up over your opinion when I'm quite sure anybody that does this media thing that we're doing right now, we all gonna say something that somebody doesn't agree with. And because you don't agree with it, you wanna fight me now. But I think all three of us, we all a little bit confrontational, so we with all the smoke. We ain't running from nobody. So I don't know if that's a good look. They come at us like this. I know I ain't running. I know LeVar ain't running. I damn sure know Plex ain't running. So they,
1: we know Plex, you know, ain't running.
0: They may disagree with us, but
1: you catch a hot one messing with Stretch, boy.
0: Nah, he's mature. He's mature.
1: Yeah, he's mature, he's but that don't mean they won't catch that.
0: So I think that's what it is, man. We all may say some things that many don't agree with, but to want to beat somebody up and fight a guy over this and that.
1: You think Fournette took it too far on when they live streamed him?
0: When Leonard went on the show, I thought that was cool, bro. I really thought that was like, okay, let's kind of talk away these differences and figure out like how we can turn something that looks to be a negative into a positive. I felt they handled it well. I just felt like the initial Leonard Fournette reaction was kind of crazy. And then you have TJ Ward now going at Brendan Fiocco.
1: Right. Going after LeSean.
0: And yeah, and you know, Shady smile a lot, but Shady ain't running from nothing.
1: Shady from Harrisburg, like, dog. I can tell you a whole lot about what that is.
2: I know TJ
0: Shady like to have
2: man.
0: Fun. And TJ Ward, he ain't running from nothing.
1: Yeah, so TJ Ward dudes, ain't no. Yeah.
0: Hey, these big dudes better be careful, man. They see TJ Ward as his look. They better be careful, man.
1: Yeah, soldier.
0: Yeah. But hey, nonviolence, man. Let's be adults, and we can agree to disagree. You may not like what I say or what I do, but it's best, you know, at our advanced age to kind of talk things out instead of resorting to fisticuffs.
1: Yeah. What you got? You got the last word on it, Stretch.
2: Hey, man, you know, it happens. We competitive in everything. In our nature and competing on the football field, whether it's, you know, TV, radio, and it's okay. And, as long as it stays, you know, in that form of us being able to, at the end of the day, talk to each other. And, you know, diffuse the whole, you know, situations of whatever is said. So, you know, luckily, to this point, nobody has got kicked in the chest or punched in the face or whatever the case may be. But, you know, I think that, it's like TJ said, as media, you ain't got to like it. But, you know, we can find a line to, you know, to coexist and to get along and just prove our points. And get the word across the best way that we know how, and you know, we gonna compete, man. That's just who we are as people. Not just on the field, in the house, and outside, whatever the case may be. But you know what? Like TJ said, nonviolence.
0: Nonviolence, baby. I love it. Yeah.
1: All right, we've TJ.
0: All turned over a new leaf, man. We nonviolent over here, man.
1: I ain't never turning over no new leaf, bro. I'm always about that work.
2: You will always be a tooth chipper, bro.
1: I will chip your tooth in a heartbeat. In a heartbeat, I promise you. I don't play that. Anyway, let's get to the break before I get myself in trouble, where y'all find out about the real me. And on the other side of this break, we're going to do some up on game, down on game. Speaking of tooth chipping. All right, you're listening to Up on Game. This is Fox Sports Radio. We'll be right back. Hey, listen, y'all. The wait is over. 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
4: 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Let's crank it up.
2: Or down on game.
5: Get down.
1: All right, Bo, what we got?
6: Last week, LeVar, you went 2-6. Plax, you went 2-6.
1: Okay.
6: TJ, you went 4-4.
7: Yeah, wow. You know, the road to be back on top of where I belong.
1: Ew, that's disgusting.
6: Yeah,
1: okay, let's try this again.
6: We're going to start this week with a few must-win games, I believe. The Los Angeles Chargers go to Buffalo in the new Highmark Stadium where the Bills are a 7-point favorite. The total is 50.5.
8: Yeah, that is ugly. I'm going under on the points because I just don't believe in Justin Herbert and Joe Harbaugh right now. They will be 0-3 after their performance tomorrow, and I'm taking the Buffalo Bills to win by 10.
1: So is that the spread? What's the spread?
7: Yeah, the spread is 7. Buffalo's favorite by
1: 7. Okay. It's 7. Okay.
7: Go ahead, LeVar.
1: The Bills are going to cover. The Bills are going to cover, and it is going to be more than 50 points. So I'm going to take the over.
7: I'm going under, and just because my two buddies have taken the Bills, I'm going to take the Chargers.
6: That's a bold strategy. Next up, we have the Ravens and the Cowboys in Brazil, where the field is apparently terrible. The Ravens, a 3.5-point favorite, the total 53.5.
8: Hey, just because LeVar came out and said that the Dallas Cowboys are the most dangerous team in the NFL right now, I'm taking the Baltimore Ravens. I think they won convincingly in Brazil against the Dallas Cowboys, and I'm going over on the points.
1: Jeez. I'm going to take the under on the points. Who's the favorites? The Ravens?
6: Ravens, 3.5.
1: Yeah, I'm taking the Cowboys to win it. All right.
7: The Cowboys beat up on the bad teams and normally lose to the good teams. I thought they would win the division, but hey, I'm going to take the Baltimore Ravens in over.
6: All right. Monday Night Football, the Philadelphia Eagles in Chicago to take on the Bears, who there's still no real clarity on who's going to play quarterback for the Bears on Monday. The Eagles right now, a 3.5-point favorite over at DraftKings, the total 42.5.
8: I'm going under the points. No Caleb Williams. I'm taking the Philadelphia Eagles to cover the 3.5. They'll win by a touchdown.
1: Yeah, I'm going to take that as well. I'm going to echo that.
7: Man, that's a clean sweep. Like 3 points, and they don't know who the quarterback is going to be. If the Eagles don't blow them out the water, it's a problem.
1: Yeah.
7: I'm taking the Eagles and the under. That is crazy. Who the quarterback? We don't know.
1: We don't know.
6: All right, that's up on game, down on game.
1: All right. Thank you, guys. Thank you for the show. Make sure you check out the podcast. We got my man Jonas Knox coming up next. Make sure you stay locked in, dialed in. Enjoy all of the games this weekend. There's a lot of good ones. Ole Miss, Florida is coming up. Texas and Tennessee is going on right now. Just make sure you lock in and enjoy the games. Be safe out here. All right. Okay, that'll do it for us. It's TJ Hushmanzada. It's Plexico Burris. Thanks to Lorena. Thanks to Bo. It's Fox Sports Radio. We'll talk to you next week.
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7: In college football, number one Texas owns a 10-3 halftime lead at 14th-ranked Tennessee. Only touchdown of the contest, a 9-yard touchdown run by the Longhorns' Relique Brown. Number seven, Ohio State, up 28-10 at halftime over Illinois. Story there, Jeremiah Smith. Three touchdown receptions in the first half, including a 72-yarder. Overall, he's caught 8 passes for 150 yards. 11th-ranked Texas Tech up 21-14 at halftime over Sam Houston. And Wake Forest has a 24-21 halftime advantage at number 16, Louisville. NFL Bears quarterback Tyson Bagent returned to the practice field today for the first time since being placed in concussion protocol. NFL media reports the Packers are signing veteran guard Laken Tomlinson off the Dallas Cowboys practice squad. I'm Isaac Lowenkron.
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0: You know, it takes a lot to be the best of the best in the world of sports. 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Live, we are going to be taking you all the way up until 4 p.m. Eastern time, 1 o'clock Pacific here on this Saturday. If you're listening on the podcast, we appreciate you doing so. And you are witnessing history. And if you're not witnessing it, you're listening to it. And it's got nothing to do with me at all whatsoever. But it takes a lot to be the best of the best. Right? Like when you are the best of the best and there's a market full of whatever you are, that says something. For example, when you think tissues, you don't think tissues, you think Kleenex. So like there's a lot of different tissue brands out there. Trust me, man. You go to the Dollar Tree, you think they're selling tissues? No, they're probably selling puffs or whatever they're called. I get them.
1: They're very soft.
0: Blowing my nose. What do I care? Blowing my nose. But you think Kleenex, right? Lip balm. You think chapstick. Again, you go to the Dollar Tree. Probably not finding that there. You're probably finding some knockoff brand. You know, maybe it's like, liquor store Lokes. Going to a liquor store, you're not getting Oakley's, you're getting Oakey's. The L's missing. You go to a dollar store, you're probably not getting chapstick. You know, it's probably an

instead of a P. Who knows? The point is, when you are the best of the best or you're the name brand, that says something. When you think mixed martial arts, nobody says MMA, really. They say UFC. When you're the name brand, that says something. You're the best of the best. And when if I were to ask you, what is considered wide receiver you? Right? Like, there's a lot of, like, you know, places that claim they're the best when it comes to a position group. Now, if you listen to the undercard of this show, featuring Plaxico Burress, TJ Houshmandzadeh, and what's his name, there is, you know, this whole linebacker U thing, LBU, that whole thing's going on. But again, you know, you hear him on the undercard of this show, and that's fine. You know, listen, nobody's here to judge, and we're not here to take shots. But the point is, when you are the best of the best at that group, when you're the best linebacker at Penn State, that says something. Wide receiver U in college football belongs to Ohio State. It just does. Marvin Harrison Jr., Chris Carter, Terry Glenn, David Boston, Chris Olave, Garrett Wilson. I'm forgetting some. Emeka Egbuka. I'm forgetting some. But we're talking about wide receiver U. There was a time when Clemson tried to claim it a few years ago, but everybody acknowledges, no. It's Ohio State. And the Kleenex of Ohio State, the chapstick, the UFC of Ohio State is Jeremiah Smith. He is unbelievable. Through the first half of play, he's got 8 catches for 150 yards and 3 touchdowns. And the last touchdown was unbelievable. He's the best of the best at that school. I texted Albert Breer, Ohio State alum, Ohio State fan, loves the program, like loves that more than anything he does in the NFL by far, and it's not even close. I said, hey man, where does he stand and rank amongst all-time wide receivers at wide receiver U? He said, best receiver. He's the best. And I said, all right, so like, you know, what if he, you know, like, where does he rank all-time players? Like, we're talking all-time Ohio State players, a program that's had all-time great players. And I said, what are we looking at here? Like, what sort of historically, like, when it comes to Jeremiah Smith, are we really looking at? He said, if he wins the Heisman and the Natty, I'd say he's in Archie Griffin territory. Oh, you mean the guy who won 2 Heismans? Okay. We're watching all-time stuff here. And so it got me to thinking, where does he land in the NFL? Like, if you're looking at the NFL and you're going, all right, so where does he end up? Because everybody would love Jeremiah Smith. The problem is there's going to be a lot of teams that are picking at the top of the draft, especially with this quarterback draft class, that are going to want to take a quarterback. So if you just went on to Tankathon and you just looked at the usual suspects, and you just looked at, all right, so, where does it land? Like, what are we looking at, you know, as far as, you know, teams picking at the top of the draft? Of course, you're going to have the usuals. You're going to have the Tennessee Titans, who are awful. They're terrible. They did their best. They rolled out, you know, the old Houston Oilers uniform and whatnot. And I don't know if they thought that Warren Moon was going to walk out. I don't know if they thought all the great Houston Oilers players were going to be a part of it, but they were not. They were not. Cody Carlson didn't even show up. So the Tennessee Titans are awful. But everybody knows if Tennessee's picking at the top of the draft, they're taking a quarterback. If the Jets are picking at the top of the draft, they're taking a quarterback. If Miami's picking at the top of the draft, they're taking a quarterback. Like, all of these teams that you look at, Cleveland, the usuals, all of these teams that you're looking at, Arizona, they're taking a quarterback. Everybody knows that. But there's going to be a team picking near the top of the NFL draft that doesn't need a quarterback.
What if the season goes really sideways? If you're the New York Giants, who, by

0: the way are shopping around. Apparently they're reaching out trying to, hey, Jimmy Garoppolo, who knows, Joe Flacco. Apparently they don't trust Jameis Winston. I don't know what it is. Guy literally took a fire extinguisher full of cologne to his torso in a locker room afterward. The video went wild, and apparently they don't trust him at quarterback. I don't know what it is. Maybe it was that whole 30 interception year. I don't know. But if you're the Giants and the season goes sideways and you are convinced Jackson Dart is your guy and you got to take somebody other than a quarterback, you got an opportunity to take Jeremiah Smith. If you're Washington and you believe that Jaden Daniels, whose arm looks like the guy on The Fugitive who killed Harrison Ford's wife, if you believe, hey, that's the guy that's going to be our quarterback of the future, we don't care what anybody says, you've got an opportunity to take Jeremiah Smith. Like, we're focusing on this quarterback draft class and the teams that need a quarterback. And it's like, hey, man, if you need a quarterback, this is the draft for you. All of these great prospects that are coming out, whether it's Dante Moore, CJ Carr, Arch Manning, you name it, you know, like Chambliss, like all of these great quarterbacks that are going to be available. Everyone's looking at this draft class going, this is the one you want to be in. If Houston continues to stink out loud and Houston says, you know what? CJ Stroud's not the guy. At least we're going to have an opportunity to take a quarterback. But what if something happens and they still believe that he can be more like he was his rookie year than what we've seen since? Houston's going to have an opportunity to take Jeremiah Smith. Everybody's focusing on that position in this draft because of the buildup and the hype surrounding this draft. Everybody's looked at this and said, there's a lot of teams out there that are just doing it. Like, hey, man, we're going to, for example, what did Arizona do? We got rid of Kyler Murray. We understand what's going on here. Like, everybody gets it. We've got talent there. We realize it's the future, and Arizona's looking at this going, hey, man, if we win some games, cool. If not, even better, because we're going to be drafting a quarterback. But there's going to be a team that is picking near the top that's not going to be taking a quarterback. And that team's going to be the team that ends up with the guy who is the best of the best. At wide receiver U, he's the best of the bunch. I mean, that's one half of football. 8, 150 and three touchdowns. That's one half of football. He's about to break the touchdown record at Ohio State. He's already got every other record at Ohio State. And that's going to be the guy that ends up on an NFL team who already has a quarterback, who's not going to be in the market for that position and that position group we've been hearing about in this draft class for all these years. The Kleenex of Ohio State, the UFC of Ohio State, the chapstick of Ohio State is going to end up on an NFL roster who's already got a quarterback and could end up being one of the all-time greats. At the Jonas Knox on X, at Jonas Knox Show on Instagram, and you can hang out with us again, as always, on the iHeartRadio app. All right, so we're going to have the usuals on this two-hour extravaganza. Coming up later on this hour, we are going to have another edition of Do You Care, which, by the way, has been stolen. You effing thieves. Stolen by other shows. And you know who you are, and you're listening right now. You thieves. We'll have it later on. The original coming up later on at the end of this hour. We're also going to have another edition of Knox Locks. All of it is yours here on this two-hour extravaganza. Again, we'll take you all the way up until 4 p.m. Eastern time, 1 o'clock Pacific. All right, so coming up next, though, we are going to tell you about hypocrisy. And then there's this in the NFL. It's yours right here on FSR.
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Jonas Knox, Fox Sports Radio. Coming up in, I don't know, we'll call it a little over 10 minutes from now. Kind of a somber day here on the network for somebody in particular. We'll explain who that is coming up here a little over 10 minutes from now. By the way, quick update around the world of college football. We do have in the Orange Bowl, not the actual Orange Bowl, but Texas versus Tennessee, two different shades of orange, and everybody half in the bag is currently tied at 10 apiece there in Knoxville. 9 minutes and change left to go in the third quarter there. So that is the update from one of the big matchups here. You've also got Wake Forest currently leading Louisville 24-21. Louisville attempting a field goal right now to try and tie the game, but 9 minutes and change left in that one as well, too. And then we talked about Ohio State and the epic performance thus far by Jeremiah Smith. Ohio State and the Buckeyes have a 28-10 lead, about 11 minutes left to go in the third quarter there in Columbus. So we will keep you posted, and Isaac Lohenkron, the great Isaac Lohenkron, will keep you posted on that throughout the course of the show. All right, so listen, when somebody's a hypocrite, you can either just really criticize it or laugh at it because you can't even believe it's happening. I couldn't imagine, and listen, maybe I miss this. Like, I try and consume a fair amount of television, but not too much to the point to where, you know, my entire life revolves around it. I just don't want to, I think it's a bad example for my son. But in saying that, I don't recall after the whole trial and everything that went on, that whole little fiat. And I know he did some other stuff. I think fantasy football was one of them. Used to do, but I don't recall O.J. Simpson doing any infomercials or any commercials, lecturing people on how to treat their spouse. I don't remember that. Like I don't recall that personally. Maybe it was out there. Maybe there's something out there. But I try and consume a fair amount of television, and I think I kind of am up on what's happening. I don't recall ever seeing that happen because I think everybody would acknowledge, kind of hypocritical. Maybe not a look that makes a whole lot of sense. You know what I mean? Like, kind of seems like that might be kind of a problem. Like, I would just say, you know, that's kind of an issue. Dustin Poirier, who's a UFC fighter, right? Dustin Poirier, like, you know, one of the great UFC fighters, like, you know, like, respected. He had this like airport video that came out where he dropped a racial slur or two, tried to fight the cops, whatever, because he was annihilated at an airport. And so he got arrested and whatnot. And so afterwards, he lost his Bud Light sponsorship. He,

0: that paid him six figures, like really well. And he even said after, he was like, well, I don't plan on drinking anymore anyway, so it doesn't really make sense. Because it would, again, it would be kind of hypocritical. You know, like you wouldn't, it doesn't seem like that would make a whole lot of sense. And I say all that because apparently the NFL just doesn't really see the hypocrisy in some of the stuff that they do. So they handed out like $37,000, $38,000 in fines to players, Kyle Juszczyk being one of them, because they pretended to drink a beer after a touchdown. Not an actual beer. Like, they didn't actually pull a beer out of their back pocket and shotgun it on the field. Like, that didn't happen. An invisible beer. A make-believe beer. All right, so if you're a mime and you want to play in the NFL, whatever you do, don't pull the gun out of your pocket or else you're going to get charged with having a weapon. And by gun, I mean the one you make with your hand. Because in the NFL, that's not okay. Now, I know what you're saying. Well, you know, it's like the throat slash gesture. Yeah, not to go back to OJ, but like, you know what you're saying? Like, oh, it's a throat slash gesture. Well, no, like, yeah, that one I could understand. Hey, we don't want people doing that. That one I could understand. That would make some sense. Von Miller, when he used to get a sack back in the day, Von Miller used to have sex with the air. He used to put his hands behind, he used to lock his fingers behind his head, and he would pump his hips.
1: Giggity, giggity, giggity, giggity.
0: Could kind of understand that one. Maybe a little bit. The NFL fining guys $38,000 because of invisible beer being drank makes no sense, considering they probably cut to a beer commercial the second they went to commercial break. Like, there are beer sponsors everywhere. Everywhere. Everywhere you look. I don't understand. If a guy rolls invisible dice after he scores a touchdown, is he getting fined? I think Odell Beckham Jr. got fined because he pretended to lift his leg and urinate on a football or something. Like, I think that happened back in the day. He's not an actual dog, just so everyone's clear here. That's not an actual dog. Like, he's not. He has thumbs. That's how I know. But in the NFL, if they can get a few bucks, they're going to try and get a few bucks. And so these guys get popped a whole bunch of money. George Kittle even made a joke about it. Kyle Juszczyk, who doesn't even drink, George Kittle was busting balls about this earlier this week as well, too.
2: Opening statement.
3: Is it about Juice and his...
2: I think we're going to sign a petition. Juice's new nickname is Beer now. So that's his new thing.
0: Of course. Why wouldn't it be? Because he's a big drinker. Because he drank that invisible beer. Of course. I got news for you. I probably won't be on the show next week. Because I was playing air guitar earlier and Pantera needs me on tour. Literally an invisible... I'm going to make it. It's a big break, man. Like, if you're the NFL, at some point you got to look around and go, I don't know. Maybe that's not the biggest deal in the world. And by the way, who's to say it was beer? And how do you know it's not a non-alcoholic beer? Like, who's judging this? You have no idea. If a guy pretends to shoot something over the crossbar, depending on where you are, that could be a basketball. That could be a beach ball. Or that could be a pipe bomb. You don't know. But if you're the NFL and you can get a few bucks out of somebody, why not get a few bucks? Why not? Even Bud Light, who, by the way, doesn't have the greatest track record on social media with stuff. I don't know if anybody remembers. Kind of, whole brand kind of took a hit. Even Bud Light posted something on their account $37,000, 384 in the jar. How many beers will that buy for everybody this weekend?

0: even they recognize this is ridiculous. And if they're even acknowledging it based on their history, it might tell you something. And then you got the NFLPA who comes out and says, yeah, by the way, we were not warned about this. Like, they didn't tell us. Like they didn't tell us that, hey, if we pretended to drink a beer, we were going to get fined for it. That was like nobody gave us a heads up. There was no warning, nothing at all. We were just fined. Okay. Now, maybe there's some conspiracy theory going on here, and maybe this was trying to try and help promote Bud Light. I have no idea. I don't know. Maybe Bud Light's like, hey, man, we're really taking a hit. Like, you go to the store, Miller Lite, Coors Light, all regular price. For some reason, Bud Light's been a little cheaper than those for whatever reason that is. I don't know. What do you think it is? Maybe trying to get back into the good graces of some people? Probably. But if you're the NFL, you got like somebody's got to take a step back and go, all right, I get it. There are things that deserve to be fined. There are punishments that should be handing out. But invisible beers and $38,000 seems excessive. At the Jonas Knox on X, at Jonas Knox Show on Instagram. By the way, be sure to subscribe to the Fox Sports Radio YouTube channel. Just search Fox Sports Radio on YouTube. You'll see our best videos from all our shows. Don't stop there. Hit the thumbs up icon. Comment away. Let us know whose takes you like, even the ones you don't like. Just search Fox Sports Radio on YouTube and subscribe. All right, so we're going to get the mood of somebody, a very somber day here for somebody at the network here on Fox Sports Radio. That'll be yours coming up here in just a couple of moments from now. But for all the latest from around the world of sports, we turn it over to the great, to the powerful, Sir Isaac Lohengrin.
1: As a preface to an upcoming item, I would like you to confirm with the audience that you and I have not communicated yet today, or really all week up to this point, in any way, shape, or form. No text messages, no phone calls, no in-person interactions, online, no social media, correct?
0: Oh, no. That's way beneath me. No. Absolutely not.
1: Well, no, it's beneath you. It's even more beneath me.
0: By the way, Isaac and I can't stand each other. I sent him a text 3 days ago, and he said, who's this? Like, it's like there's no relationship past the 2 hours we play grab ass on a Saturday. That's it.
1: I think that's fair. I think that's an accurate characterization.
0: It's like Siskel and Ebert. We hated each other.
1: In fact, let me point the microphone up to the speaker. All right. You hear that sound? That click? That was me unfollowing you on X.
0: It sounded like, look at you. I'll tell you, we are the Siskel and Ebert of sports radio. We don't like each other.
1: And that's only because I was unaware that I was following you. I was following you in error, apparently. By the way, wait a minute.
0: Who made that mistake?
1: Yeah, well, maybe you hacked in. Maybe I got to change my password. Maybe I ought to change my password from Jonas Sucks to something else. Anyway, wait, we're burying their lead here. I didn't know that Siskel and Ebert hated each other. Are you kidding?
0: Stand each other.
1: How do you know this?
0: Hated each other. You didn't know that?
1: Why would they hate each other?
0: All right, so for people that, because now in this world of Rotten Tomatoes or Rotten Avocados, whatever they're called, where people judge movies, there was a show, Siskel and Ebert,
1: yes,
0: and they were movie reviews, and they would give two thumbs up, one thumbs up, one
1: and that
0: thumb
1: was
0: down,
1: the gold standard for a movie.
0: It meant a lot. If your movie got two thumbs up, it would drive revenue because people would then want to go see it in the theaters. And behind the scenes, those guys couldn't stand each other.
1: I did not know that. How would this manifest itself?
0: I don't know.
1: I mean, they're movie critics sitting on a couch. They both have different opinions.
0: I don't know. Right. They couldn't stand each other.
1: Well, I'll look into this. This was a little before your time, but the actor and actress who played Fred and Ethel on I Love Lucy, they really hated each other.
0: Oh, really?
1: But Siskel,
0: I
1: guess we're both educating each other.
0: You know why?
2: But I thought everyone loved Lucy.
1: everyone loved Lucy, but Fred hated Ethel, and Ethel hated Fred, or at least the actor and actresses. Yeah.
0: Hey, by the way, do you know why I didn't know that? It's because I watch, what was that show? Oh, Good Stuff. Like, I watch good things on television, not stuff that's awful.
1: I Love Lucy is literally the number one television program.

0: maybe ever, and it's way better than the streaming reality crap that you watch in your household, Jonas.
1: Hey.
0: Oh, I forgot. We're only supposed to hate each other in real life.
1: Yeah, come on, all Isaac. Right.
0: Well, I think in a roundabout way, we have confirmed that you and I have not coordinated the content of the upcoming item in my report
1: that we're about to hear.
0: And it involves the current surprisingly close result in college football, because number one, Texas, playing at 14th-ranked Tennessee. Texas led this game 10-3 at halftime and then punted to Tennessee early in the third quarter. Here was Mike Keith on WNML.
2: Moss Fields at the 43, up the middle to 50, to the 45, to the 40, to the 35, to the 30, to the 25, to the 20, to the 50, to the 10, to the 5. There are no flags on the field. Quay Moss, touchdown, Tennessee!
0: That escalated quite a bit at the end there.
1: Hey,
0: anyway,
1: by the way,
0: he's the former Tennessee Titans announcer. Yeah, he left the Titans to go to the Tennessee Volunteers. Yeah.
1: Oh, he wanted to see good football. I don't blame him.
0: I kind of read between the yard lines, as it were, with
1: touchdown,
0: that.
1: Touchdown Titans.
0: Mm-hmm. Now it's touchdown Tennessee Volunteers. Anyway, Texas came back with a field goal. So with 4:21 left to play in the third quarter, it's number one Texas holding a slim 3-point lead at 14th-ranked Tennessee, 13-10. 7th-ranked Ohio State leading Illinois 28-13. 7 minutes left to play in the third quarter. Jeremiah Smith, 3 touchdown receptions, including a 72-yarder, all in the first half. Overall, 9 catches for 166. 11th-ranked Texas Tech leading Sam Houston 35-14 with 1:28 left in the third quarter. Wake Forest holding a 27-24 lead at number 16 Louisville, 4:58 left to play in the third quarter. And 11 minutes into the first quarter, number 3 Notre Dame has a 7-0 lead at Purdue. Now, earlier during this very segment, you were talking about the crackdown on certain celebrations in the National Football League. Well, yep. In the first half of this Texas-Tennessee game, we had a rather unique celebratory penalty. Let's listen to referee Kyle Olson explain.
3: Unsportsmanlike conduct. Defense, number one, is simulating using the restroom. It's a 15-yard penalty from the succeeding spot. Automatic touchdown.
0: In case people didn't hear it clearly, the penalty was for, and I quote, simulating using the restroom. What happened was that Texas's Colin Simmons celebrated a quarterback sack by pantomiming opening the fly of his trousers.
1: I'm looking at it right now.
0: Removing his longhorn and urinating on the field. So because of the timing of this, I just want to make it clear that it's purely coincidental, but it totally fits right in. It ties it up like a neat little bow to your celebration dialogue / diatribe from earlier in this very segment. It is also translating now to college football, the simulating of using the restroom for a 15-yard penalty. Back to you.
1: Well, I would say this. How do we know that he's not, you know, spraying insecticide? Because those guys walk around with the, you know, the backpack full of the stuff to get rid of insects, and
0: I was not aware of this.
1: A little gun that they spray to try clean up, you know, some of the pests that are near. So how do we know it's not that?
0: You
1: as
0: know,
1: opposed to, they're just assuming he's pulling out his man hammer and he's doing it on
0: his
1: the field
0: excuse me, his what?
1: Man hammer.
0: Oh, all right.
1: I thought longhorn
0: was a more astute description.
1: Listen,
4: I like both of them.
1: Listen, manhammer, Lorena, manhammer, longhorn, belt bat, whatever you're going with.
0: Belt that's bat.
4: Oh my Lord.
1: Like whatever it is, I just think, you know, we're jumping to conclusions here that, you know, he's saying he's, you know, pretending to go to the bathroom when we don't know. Now he does, you know, mimic pulling his fly down. It's like, dude, but honestly, football pants don't have zippers. So again, they're jumping to conclusions.
0: You know, Jonas, you know what I mean? If this broadcasting thing doesn't work out, and my sense is for you, it won't, you'd make a, sorry, that was awful even for me.
1: Can we get a round of applause for Isaac?
0: Jeez.
1: That was so That was so insulting sometimes. That I have to just applaud it. That's well done.
0: Sometimes they just slip out. Sorry.

0: like it was for Colin Simmons of Texas. What I'm saying is you could potentially have a very competent career as a public defender, because that is a Lionel Hutz-esque defense, that instead of simulating using the restroom, he was simulating spraying insecticide on the field. Well done. Well,
1: like, they're just like, we're just jumping the gun here. Like, oh, hey, we're penalizing him for what? Well, he pulled his waste wand out. Like, how do you know?
0: Waste wand.
1: You know what I mean? Like how do you know?
0: Because it's theater of the mind. The burden of proof. The burden of proof is on him to have a celebration that is clearly not doing that. If it was insecticide, you.

0: P. Get it?
1: All right. There he is, folks. I thought you were going to say Ball State.
0: Yeah, that would actually have been better.
1: Good for you, Isaac.
0: Meanwhile, the Pulitzer Prize-winning journalist who I studied under in college, if you listen closely, you can hear him spinning in his grave.
1: Just to pay the tease off here, because I am a radio professional, despite what Isaac tries to do to me every week, I do want to say this. I was surprised at your tone here. I thought, you're more upbeat than I thought you would be. And so I want to give you credit for that, because I know it's a somber day.
0: I have a feeling I know what this is about.
1: Yeah. Well, there's no Texas A&M home game, and they don't play until later on.
0: Yeah.
1: So I just thought that you were going to be a little bit disappointed with that. The fact that you follow along the Texas A&M blotter to find out, which blotter, not bladder, based on the previous conversation, to find out which Texas A&M fan is drinking a hard seltzer and throwing up on themselves during game days. So I was wondering how you were feeling.
0: You are so right on, because literally before your show started, I was scrolling through their feed. And what's surprising is this is the blotter for the entire campus police department. It's not just for during their home football games.
1: Oh, really?
0: But they have not posted since their last home football game, meaning that apparently their entire campus has been completely crime-free after being the most apparent crime-filled locale in the state, at least in terms of public intoxication and underage drinking during last week's game. But apparently the rest of the week, it's been a bastion of good behavior.
1: I would for anybody who's not familiar, just tuning in, Lorena, I know you're doing like productive stuff on the weekend and not hanging out with us, which blame you. Mm-hmm. Welcome to the slums. But this is detention, by the way. The movie The Breakfast Club, this is your detention. So you went to detention. And
0: I've been trying to get out of here for years.
1: It's never happened. So would you explain it? Is it the Texas A&M Twitter account?
0: No, or the Texas A&M Campus Police Department, they actually tweet all the incidents that occur during home football games. And it's people who are intoxicated, underage drinking, et cetera, et cetera. So I'm just going to read just a couple of samples, just two from last week. Quote, intoxicated subject behind section 338. Officer responded to report of intoxicated subject passed out in locked bathroom stall. Released to sober friend, ejected. Here's one more. Subject jumping over wall from section 339 to 338. His ticket was in section 350. Ejected. Unquote. And that's just a mild sample of what it typically is.
1: It's great. That's great. So yeah, I mean, it's unfortunate they're not playing right now. If anything does pop up or pop off before that game, then we will have you updated on that.
0: Oh, I did. I just want to duck in one more thing. So remember after the LSU Ole Miss game last Saturday night?
1: Oh yeah.
0: The morning after, I came in and somehow came across the mugshots from the Oxford, Mississippi local sheriff department after the game, from overnight Saturday to overnight Sunday. And it was all absolutely destroyed Ole Miss and LSU fans, including one in overalls with nothing underneath. And looked completely, loaded out of their minds. So that was amusing.
1: Oh, but that's college football, man. That's what I'm talking about. All right. Like, maybe the players aren't as good as the NFL players, but the fans are way better. Just way better. Thank you, Isaac. At the Jonas Knox on X, at Jonas Knox Show on Instagram, and you can hang out with us again, as always, on the iHeartRadio app. All right, so coming up next here, it is time for a Saturday tradition, one that's legitimately tried to steal this, but the OG is back. It's Do You Care and It's Yours right here on FSR.
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18: Jonas Knox, Fox Sports Radio. By the way, coming up top of next hour, a little over 10 minutes from now, we are going to tell you about how somebody apparently doesn't get it. 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We'll have that for you right here on FSR. Before we get to another edition of Do You Care? 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And right now, it's time for this.
12: There are so many stories in the world of sports, and most of them are a complete waste of time.
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12: Now,
18: let's get kinky.
12: Here's some of the big stories from the last week. But Jonas, the real question is, do you care?
20: I don't care.
18: And for that, we turn it over to a sleuth, somebody who was on the scene when a crime was committed, people trying to steal our stuff, the one and only Bo Benson. Bo?
21: The gall of some people, Jonas.
18: It's just unbelievable.
21: It's ridiculous.
18: It's so blatant, too. So blatant. Like, what are we doing here? Unbelievable.
21: Yeah, you know. Some people have no class. That's all you can say.
18: Yeah.
21: Speaking of no class, LeBron James spoke on the Mind of the Game podcast about signing with the Sixers, citing his relationship with Tyrese Maxey and the desire to help Joel Embiid win a championship as reasons for joining the team. Jonas, do you care?
18: Oh, God, no. No, definitely not. Listen, LeBron had his time. We gave him about a week and a half, 2 weeks, and that time is gone. Just like we don't talk about the World Cup right now, we're not talking about LeBron James.

0: I'm sorry. He got a little bit of a he got some attention earlier in the offseason, but unfortunately, it's football season now, and we don't care. Next,
1: Lakers head coach J.J. Redick spoke for the first time with LeBron James leaving, and he promised that the Lakers starting five will not be all white guys. Jonas, do you care?
0: Yeah, I care. I'm white, so I feel attacked. I'll
2: racist.
0: Be honest with you. I feel attacked, and that's exactly why I will not be playing for the Lakers this upcoming season. Next!
1: Max Scherzer is going to start on short rest in order to try and pass former teammate Justin Verlander on the all-time K's list, and he's still undecided if he's going to return next year. So, Jonas, do you care?
0: Not really. I just, at some point, like, when is he going to get the same color eyes? Like, I mean, that really should be the question that's being had here. I mean, he's got, like, one's like turquoise, the other's brown. He also seems to still be a red ass. Like, it seems like he's still a red ass after all these years. So, good for him. But when you think about it, those guys were on the same staff together. You had great players on that team, and they never won a World Series. Kind of wild. Next!
1: First reactions to Godzilla Minus Zero are starting to come out with... some people calling the film jaw-dropping and epic, and others saying that it should be nominated for Best Picture at this year's Academy Awards. Jonas, do you care about this new Godzilla movie?
0: No, I don't. Now, have you seen the movie, Bo? Have you?
1: I've seen the original one, but not this new one. It's not actually out yet, and I will not get to go see it in theaters. So,
0: why not? Yeah. Oh, is it not appropriate for children?
1: Yeah,
0: is
1: probably
0: it?
1: That.
0: Oh.
1: Yeah.
0: Well, that's unfortunate. That's the only people we hang out with.
1: I would love to try to take my four-year-old to see Resident Evil, but not sure.
0: Yeah, I just think, you know, there's so many different variations of Godzilla that are out there. Like, once you see one, haven't you seen them all? That's what it seems like to me. But who knows? Again, it's football season. Hey, it's Jonas. Hey, it's Jonas Knox. Summer's winding down and life is ramping back up, and Aleve is here for all those moments that matter. 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

0: Hey folks, it's Joe, and you have heard me talk several times about my time in the classroom here in Lafayette Parish being a teacher, and throughout those years had come across students who had been experiencing or had experienced homelessness. And I'm here with David Owens of Gifting Grace Project to talk a little bit about the work they do assisting kids in Lafayette who are experiencing the same thing.
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5: What you need to know.
6: We begin with a quick NFL note. The Chicago Bears officially listed quarterback Tyson Bagent as questionable for Monday Night Football against the Eagles. Bagent was a full participant in practice today, though he technically still remains in concussion protocol. In college football, number one Texas still holding on to a 13-10 lead at 14th-ranked Tennessee. 10.5 minutes remain in the fourth quarter. Number seven, Ohio State, now leading Illinois, 28-13, 10 minutes and 22 seconds left to play in the fourth quarter there. Jeremiah Smith, 3 touchdown receptions in the first half, overall 10 passes for 179 yards. And as we speak, he just caught another one, a 26-yard touchdown pass, giving him 4 touchdown receptions on the day for the Buckeyes. I'm Isaac Lohengrin.
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14: You have to say, okay, I'll be part of this world.

You know, there is somebody that just doesn't seem to get it in the world of sports. 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We will explain who they are coming up here in just a couple of moments from now. 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And wherever you are, making us a part of your Saturday, we appreciate you doing so. We will be taking you live all the way up until the end of this hour, 4 p.m. Eastern Time, 1 o'clock Pacific. And if you are listening on the podcast, we appreciate you doing so as well on this beautiful Saturday. We open up the show talking about being the best of already the best. Everybody talks about wide receiver U and that being Ohio State. And, you know, we're talking about, you know, the greatest wide receivers in the history of the program. And you go, I mean, Chris Carter was there, like all of David, like all of these like great, great, great wide receivers that have been there. And you've seen all the guys that have come out in recent years, whether it's Chris Olave, Marvin Harrison Jr., Emeka Egbuka, like all of these great wide receivers. And Jeremiah Smith is the best of the best. Just scored another touchdown. He's got four on the day. He's the best. And so, you know, when you're talking about, all right, so if he's the best of that group, where does he rank

0: all time. I mean, it's a guy who's going to get his jersey retired one day when he's there. He potentially could win the Heisman at some point. Like that could end up happening. He's been like really, really, really great for Ohio State. And so the fact that he's being looked at as one of the best, and then now, upon the records being broken, could be the best, tells you everything you need to know about this guy. And the fact that somebody picking near the top of the draft who doesn't need a quarterback, the first team that doesn't need a quarterback is probably taking Jeremiah Smith. Like, they're going to be the ones that end up with this all-time great player, and they're going to be able to add him to what their offense looks like with whoever their starting quarterback is. And it's going to be one of these teams that just has a down year. It's going to be one of these teams that's picking near the top of the draft that you don't expect to be picking near the top of the draft. It's a rarity. Like Kansas City, for example. Nobody thought Kansas City would be picking near the top of the draft. Nobody. They hadn't picked that high in forever. But Patrick Mahomes gets hurt. They had a down year, and now they look like they're back. And so one of these teams is going to end up with a great player to go along with their offense, to go along with their franchise, and they're going to be stoked. And again, I mentioned this earlier. I reached out to Albert Breer and I said, how great is he? Because Albert Breer is an Ohio State fan, Ohio State alum. I said, how great are we talking about with Jeremiah Smith? And he said, best receiver ever at Ohio State. And if he wins the national championship, if he wins a Heisman, Archie Griffin territory, which tells you, we're looking at all-time stuff here. And you could be a Michigan fan. You could be whoever you are. We're looking at all-time stuff here. And so I'm just telling you right now, somebody somewhere is rooting on an NFL team this year, and they're not going to go well, and they're not playing well, and it's not looking good, and they're not going to be a Super Bowl contender. And I'm telling you, it's going to suck in the moment. You're going to be bummed out in the moment, but your team, if you've got a quarterback, is going to end up with that guy next year. And you're going to look back on this year and go, yeah, this is not ideal. Not a great situation in the moment, but when you, upon further review, maybe it was kind of worth it that we end up with that guy as our number one pick in a loaded quarterback draft class. So, all right, so we talk about fandom and whatnot and kind of how this whole thing looks. And so if you're a fan of one of these teams that's going to be bad, that's picking near the top of the draft that you didn't expect, and you don't need a quarterback, you're going to end up with that great player. And one of those teams that's near the top of the draft, as it stands right now, a team that probably, if we're being honest, should be 0-3. If we're being fair about this, should be 0-3. One of those teams is the Green Bay Packers, right? So the Green Bay Packers, it does not look good, right? The Packers, not in a great spot. The Packers, not a team that you look at and go, all right, well, I mean, you know, this not ideal. We lost our first game to a backup quarterback after Kyler Murray got hurt. We collapsed in the second half. Maybe some, you know, poor decision-making late. You know, we also survived a Jets team who themselves tried to do everything within their power to give us that game in New York. We finally won. First win in months. And then we show up on a short week hosting the Atlanta Falcons, whose starting quarterback just got back, a guy who they took at the top of the draft, and a starting quarterback who's had three knee surgeries. He's got a knee brace on the size of the space shuttle, and he shows up there, and they ran through us. And you got Tucker Kraft afterwards bitching about the fans. Well, you know, the fans are booing us, and they're not being nice to us, and the fans are, and it's like, dude, when are you going to get it?
1: It's pretty tough, you know, like everyone pictures Lambeau Field and not booze. I don't picture booze. I picture my home stadium. That's tough. Pretty disappointing.
2: Especially for a home opener.
1: It's pretty disappointing. It's not going to help us win. I don't know what people think that's going to rally us or something like that. But we're grown men. We're mentally strong enough, capable enough to get back on the field and

0: and play ball. Probably much easier with the 70,000 people behind us rather than opposing us.
1: Okay. So what do you want them to be, man? Doormats? So what you're looking for? Hey, we'll just serve up whatever we got and you'll just be happy about it. What is this, a resort with bad food? Like, I remember going to a resort. True story. I swear every detail I'm about to tell you, true story. My buddy's bachelor party, right? He thought it was a good idea in January to have a bachelor party in Cancun. He thought that was a good idea. It's monsoon season. He thought it was a good idea. So we go to Cancun, and it's an all-inclusive resort. I swear to you, every detail I'm giving you is a 100% accurate account. And if any of those friends are listening, first of all, they're half of the bag anyways. I don't remember. But we show up to this resort. The food was awful. Whatever chicken taco they thought they were serving us, that was a lie. There was peacocks running around, like, on the property. I'm certain one of those, 20 minutes later, was in a pot on the stove and then on our plate. I'm almost positive. Quick pluck job, throw it in the pot, let it out, you know, chop it up, whatever you got to do, put it in some tortillas, some makeshift tortillas, and serve it up to the guys from California, because what do they know? It was awful. The beer was watered down. I had a buddy that walked through the hotel room and a sewing needle was sticking out of the carpet and ended up in his foot near the bone on his right foot. I swear to God. And the only thing we kept hearing was, yeah, but everything's inclusive. Yeah, it's all inclusive. So if you're the Packers, if you're Tucker Kraft, then you're the Packers organization. What do you want the fans to think? Hey, it's all inclusive. Hey, you're in the building. You just got to take whatever we give you. This is what you paid for. You're in the building. You just got to accept it. You can't complain. I remember telling the waiter downstairs, hey, my buddy, there was a sewing needle sticking out of the carpet. It's in his foot now. Oh, was that your sewing needle? Yeah. Guys, whoever brought the sewing kit to a bachelor party, good job. That's exactly what we needed. No, it wasn't ours. That was yours. Needle sticking out of the ground. Trust me, where we come from, that would be a heroin needle. No, it was not ours. Like, you got the Packers organization, Tucker Kraft, who's looking around going, well, I mean, you're in the building. We'll just take what you get. No, man, your team stinks. They're not good. They've won one game in like 10 months. And we're not talking about like a couple of, hey, close loss, man. Could have gone either way. No. We're talking about gag jobs. We're talking about collapses. The two against Chicago last year at Soldier Field, one of them in the playoffs, a full-blown meltdown. You collapsed against Minnesota and Carson Wentz. The only reason you didn't lose the Jets game, as I mentioned, is because the clock management by the Jets on defense was awful. Jets fans are still like, wait, what? What are we doing? And then again, on a short week against a winless team and a quarterback coming off knee surgery, his third, you got carved up and then you got the balls afterwards to say, oh, why are you guys booing? Wait, what? What do you mean? What are we supposed to do? Just take whatever you give us? All right. Well, hey, we're lucky to be here. All right. Yeah, but it's all inclusive. No, that's not how this works. Doesn't work that way. Like, if we show up to a place, we're expecting to see something decent. And I actually commend the Packers fans, because you know what? Most of the time, they are doormats. There's nothing else going on. What are you going to do? I'm not going to the game today. Yeah, what else you got going on? I don't know. Okay. It's like having the one Chuck E. Cheese in town. Hey, you going over to old Chuck Cheese? Nah.

0: What else are you going to do? I don't know. Well, see you at the ball pits. Like that. So, like, Tucker Kraft coming out afterwards and complaining about the fan. Like, dude, like, get a grip. Like this is what... If you're a fan and you show up to a game, within reason, all right, within reason, you can say whatever the hell you want. You can boo, you can cheer, you could do whatever you want. And if you're a player and you can't understand that and you can't come to terms with that, especially when it's a fan base that is as loyal as that fan base is, that lives and dies with that team in that town, then somebody's got to have a conversation with you. This is not a, hey, we paid for it, we just got to take whatever we get and we better not complain. No, no, no. This is a, hey, we paid for it, we would expect you to be halfway decent, and your team stinks. And it has stunk for months now. At the Jonas Knox on X, at Jonas Knox Show on Instagram. All right, so coming up next, the NFL is slowly, slowly changing the way you view an NFL season. You probably don't notice it. You probably haven't been paying attention. But it's almost as if the NFL's pulling a COVID on you. I'll explain right here on FSR.
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Jonas Knox, Fox Sports Radio. Coming up, we'll call it a little over 10 minutes from now. We had a close call in the world of football and beyond. Some would call it a close call for the country. We'll get into that for you again a little over 10 minutes from now right here on FSR. We also are going to have a discussion as well, too, about some of the just craziness in the world of football, including how the NFL is normalizing something that I didn't think would be normal. But here we are, and we will discuss that here coming up in just a couple of moments from now. A quick update, though, on some of the big matchups around the world of college football, where Texas currently has a 20-10 lead over Tennessee. On the road, 4 minutes and change left to go. Ohio State up 35-19 over Illinois at the Horseshoe. Jeremiah Smith, kind of a subpar performance, 12 catches, 217 yards, 4 touchdowns. He's unbelievable. We will have more details on that and the finals of those as well, too, with the great Isaac Lohenkron coming up here shortly. Also, a lot of positive feedback here on the show. We are an hour and change into the show. People are really, really excited about what we've done here on the program. Rob writes in, the only bigger vomit bag than this steaming pile of S. John Madden movie is this feces and bleep-sucking bleep Jonas Knox on the air. Oh, man, so good. Rob also writes in, Knox never got so bleep during a game when that beefcake from Texas had his bleep in his hands with you fantasizing about bleeping at all like the bleep-packing bleep you've always been. Another guy writes in, hey, Monica Lewinsky Jr., don't think not saying your nickname in my post last week about you using a fire extinguisher as a bleep means you're getting a new nickname. Now pull that FSR exec's bleeps out of your bleep and stop wearing Isaac's bleeps as goggles. You bitch. That's not a nice word. Joe writes in, Saturday, to hear bitch boy Jonas give broke takes on Caleb Williams. You love the painted fingers. When you visit Boys Town in Chicago, you like him bleep with bleep and orange while playing hide-and-go-seek with the other colors of the rainbow. Then you lick them clean.

Aaron writes in, the only reason I listen to this raggedy sports radio show is for the updates. Two thumbs up for Isaac, two thumbs down for Jonas. Another guy writes in, I consume quite a bit of sports talk, and there has never been a better Saturday 2 p.m. sports talk show than Jonas Knox when Monsey's on, too. Without Monsey, this show is the bleeps. Again, at the Jonas Knox on X, at Jonas Knox Show on Instagram, Booby writes in, hey, Jonas, I'm surprised that your so-called friends even bothered inviting you to Cancun. We all know that the only holiday you really enjoy is a romantic getaway with Isaac to Thailand to visit the Blue Oyster All Boys Club. Hashtag Fox Sports Radio. That's, I mean, listen, with the iHeartRadio app, you can stream us wherever you happen to be. 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All right, so from that over to this. The NFL has slowly but surely normalize something that, in my opinion, should not be normal. All right? And I'll compare it to COVID. As everybody remembers, when you would see somebody walk around with a mask on, like, you almost sort of acknowledge them as like, hey, well, that's very nice of them. Clearly they're sick. They don't want to get anybody else sick. But listen, that's nice of them to do. But you didn't see it a lot. I can remember being in the airport January of 2020 and seeing more and more people with masks on and going, oh, that's interesting. And then, of course, we know what happened after that. But it wasn't, you know, it wasn't normalized. That wasn't like, that wasn't a thing to do. It was just like you saw people do it. Like, oh, well. And then as the months went on, it became normalized, especially in certain parts of the country, however you feel about it. I think we can all agree we didn't see it before, and then all of a sudden we saw it everywhere. And listen, sometimes now you still do. You still do see it, okay? The mask mandates, all that, it became normal. Now, a little bit more abnormal, but it became normal. And they managed to normalize something that wasn't normal. And I say all that to say this. The Ravens and the Cowboys would be considered a good game. A game that, look, you would see in Dallas, you would see in Baltimore, you might see it on Thanksgiving. Like, that's a big-time game. That game's being played in Brazil tomorrow. And for some reason, nobody finds that odd. It's just become normalized. Well, we opened up the season in Australia. Okay, and we play over in London. Okay, but like this game is just like right in the middle of the late window on a Sunday, and it's over in Brazil. And I got news for you. There's going to be Mexico games and games in Tokyo and games all over London, per usual, Germany, Spain, all. When Roger Goodell tells you about the international approach that the NFL has, what they've done now is normalize something that would have never been normal before. Do you think Baltimore and Dallas are excited about going to Brazil in the middle of the season? Really? Did anybody think either of these two teams are just thrilled about that idea? Like, hey, let's just go over to Brazil. Why not? What, do you guys have a vacation? Nah. Just want to get over there. Check it out. See what's going on. Okay. We're just doing that. Now, you guys do have a bye week next week, right? Who are you talking to? We're talking to you guys. I mean, clearly you'd have a bye week. I'm assuming you guys are playing over in Brazil. So I would assume that you guys are having a bye week with all that travel. And

0: kind of in the middle of the schedule, all that, I would assume. Oh, no. No, we're kicking off early. Yeah, but clearly not both. No. Both of us. Now, Baltimore at least gets a bye week in Tennessee, and Dallas is playing in-state against Houston on the road, but in-state. But are you starting to notice what the NFL's done here? This is now just normal. This is just what it is. You're just going to have to get used to it. And this would have never been thought to be normal ever before. And slowly they've kind of worked it in and worked it in and worked it in to now all of a sudden you're going to be looking around going, wait, you're not playing international? That's kind of weird. It's like, and nobody's having a discussion about, like, no, well, whatever. Like, it just, hey, listen, this is just how the NFL works now. Why? Why does the NFL have to work like that? Why? Because Roger Goodell wants to make it a thing? Like, that's just like Dallas to Rio, 10-hour flight. Okay. We're just, all right, just right in the middle of the season. Why not? Yeah. See you guys back next week. Can we get a bye afterwards? No, we don't think so. So I don't know where this ends up as far as a teams internationally, teams and divisions elsewhere. But if I were to tell you 2-3 years ago, hey, by the way, they're just going to work two quality teams into a Brazil game in week 3, and they're just going to have to wear it, 10-hour flight each way. They're just going to have to deal with it. You would have said, no. They will build a bye week around it. They'll make the schedule. They'll manipulate it a certain way to where it'll be favorable to one side. Nah, listen, don't worry about it. Trust me, they've been doing this London for years. No. London was just the first step. London was the first mandate. Then you had some Mexico mixed in. Then you had some Germany and some Spain and some Ireland. Last year in Brazil, or the year before, it was the opener. Now it's in week 3. This is going to become the norm. And the NFL has slowly worked it in to where now nobody even notices anymore. At the Jonas Knox on X, at Jonas Knox Show on Instagram, as we again take you all the way up until 4 p.m. Eastern time, 1 o'clock Pacific. All right, it's coming up next here. A little bit, kind of a close call, all right? Some would argue too close of a call. And we've seen it before, especially this year in the world of football. We'll get into that for you right here on FSR. But for all the latest, we turn it over to the wonderful Sir Isaac Lohengrin.
1: Wonderful, huh? Wasn't expecting that.
0: I wanted to, be nice. I mean, people have paired us up together in some obscure situations on Twitter. So,
1: yeah.
0: Show some love.
1: I mean, let's hope life imitates art is all I can say. Hey, perfect.
0: Gosh. By the way, my favorite is that a guy with the nickname Booby is accusing us of going to Thailand to hang out at the Blue Oyster All Boys Club and then made sure to hashtag Fox Sports Radio.
1: Ah, delightful.
0: Way to stick the landing.
1: And despite the reference to the Police Academy movies, and to show you how sheltered I was as a tot, I was shocked every year at the Academy Awards when Police Academy would not be nominated for Best Picture, 1, 2, 3, 4, 5, 6, or 7. But despite the Blue Oyster Bar reference with Police Academy, there's a certain amount of credibility when you're saying something and you post as, what was this gentleman's name again?
0: Booby.
1: Ah, yes. I mean, who needs Walter Cronkite? Who needs Peter Jennings when you can just put your stock in whatever is said by a gentleman named Booby?
0: Anyway, according to Booby,
1: multiple outlets, including Booby, have just reported.
0: It's like, hey, Isaac, this is where your career has ended up. I just want you to, I want you to take a step back and acknowledge that. This is your career. This is what you've worked all these years for. To end up right here in this moment talking about this stuff.
1: It's quite a bite of a reality sandwich, isn't it?
0: Like you're on the show. Your career has reached the pinnacle when you're on a show with a guy whose nickname is Monica Lewinsky Jr. Okay. I want you to be aware of that.
1: You know, the emotions I'm feeling right now are probably comparable to the violinist who was playing in the band on the Titanic. at about, hey, you know,

0: Oh, look, man. Band plays on. I don't have to tell you.
1: Yeah, I think we're channeling that great courageous performance 114 years ago. And actually, your timing is perfect because we've got a ball game again between number one Texas and 14th ranked Tennessee. 6 minutes left to play in the fourth quarter. Texas was holding on to a slim 13-10 lead, but the Volunteers would seemingly put the game out of reach. Here was Craig Way on KVET.
2: It's a handoff, Brown off right tackle to the goal line. Touchdown, Texas! Raleigh Brown takes it across for the score, and the Longhorns have their largest lead of the day.
1: However, moments ago, Tennessee has just gotten back into the ball game. 30-yard touchdown pass from Faison Brandon to Mike Matthews. So it is now Texas 20, Tennessee 17, 1 minute and 22 seconds left to play in the fourth quarter in Knoxville. And Tennessee lined up to attempt an onside kick to try to get the ball back. Elsewhere, how about this? Wake Forest holding on to a 30-27 lead at number 16 Louisville. 27 seconds left to play in the fourth quarter. Louisville has a third down and 20 upcoming at the Wake Forest 40-yard line. At halftime, number 3 Notre Dame, a 35-0 lead at Purdue. And in a game that has gone final, it was 7th-ranked Ohio State beating Illinois 42-19. The story there, of course, Jeremiah Smith. Here is the dulcet-toned Paul Keels on WBNS.
3: Sand out of the shotgun. He's going to throw this one. The pressure coming. Fires deep down the right side in the end zone. Smith got it for 6. Jeremiah Smith, 26-yard TD pass through the air from Julian Sand. The fourth time those two have connected for a touchdown pass through the air, and that will increase Ohio State's lead to 34-13.
1: Final score is 42-19. Yeah, I'll say
4: what a
1: Jeremiah
4: voice.
1: Smith.
4: Radio voice, man.
1: Well, why don't you take him to the Blue Oyster then? If you're drooling over him that much.
0: Oh, no, I mean, come on. It's not what I meant, Isaac.
1: Back to you.
0: He's just a friend.
1: Jeremiah Smith, 12 catches for 217 yards on those 4 touchdown receptions. Moments ago, back to the Texas-Tennessee game, Jonas, Tennessee recovered the onside kick. There was a flag on the play. The officials right now are debating the flag. Tennessee recovered the onside kick, but again, they're about to announce it. I'll get back to you in just a moment with the announcement. Back to you.
0: Well, I did want to say this, Isaac.
1: Tennessee gets the ball. Tennessee gets the ball. It's official. Tennessee does get the ball.
0: I can confirm Tennessee will be getting the ball. I just want to point that out. By the way, you mentioned a reference to the Titanic. I don't know why you have to make light of tragedies in the world, but you had to bring that up earlier.
1: Jimmy Cameron makes a love story, grosses $1 billion, wins the Academy Award, yet I'm the one exploiting the tragedy, huh?
0: Hey, by the way, I heard a story. All right, there's a couple. I don't know if this is a conspiracy, but I heard a story.
1: No, it's true. It's true. This really happened. Yes, you're right.
0: Okay, well, you know, okay, so where there's the hand goes on the glass when Leonardo DiCaprio and I forget her name are
1: Kate Winslet.
0: Yeah, are
1: doing their taxes.
0: When he's laying the lumber. the hand on the glass, I guess, is James Cameron's.
1: Ew!
0: No!
1: No way!
0: That's what I read that, but he wanted it shot a certain way, and he was the only one that could do it. So the hand on the glass is actually his.
1: Oh, that's well, he's not the part whole of the movie for me.
0: Yeah, but he's not part of the scene.
1: Ew! Yes, he is part of the scene. Ew.
5: So not just the handprint, right? Like the whole scene of the hand hitting the window.
0: Yeah, just I guess his hand is hit. That hand is his. That's what I read. That could all be
1: that
0: fake
1: ruins
0: or made
1: the
0: up.
1: Whole thing for me. And by the way, that's not even the story I thought you were going to bring up. I thought you were going to bring up the other story.
0: Well, this is what I was going to point out. There is a conspiracy when it comes to Titanic. Like the actual Titanic, not the movie. The movie is just awful.
1: What do you mean?
5: Stop it.

0: two of them.
1: You can't take away two of them.
2: Look, I don't know.
3: I do see the conspiracy, the Titanic Olympic ship swap conspiracy. Interesting.
2: Yeah, that's out there.
3: I like the conspiracy that, you know, the banks put all their competitors on the boat and then had
1: I hadn't heard of that one.
3: Yeah, JP Morgan Financial. Yep. Yeah, mm-hmm,
2: yeah, there's a lot out there.
1: But I still thought, Jonas, you're going to bring up the story about when they were filming the Titanic and they were in Halifax, Nova Scotia, and the crew meal was lobster, a clam chowder with lobster in it, and it was laced with, how can I put this charitably, PCP. And it accidentally poisoned about 80 of the cast and crew members, and they had to go en masse to the emergency room. They were like hallucinating, they were suffering all the symptoms. Somebody spiked the clam chowder of the crew meal on the set with PCP, and like a bunch of them had to go to the hospital, like literally 80 of the crew.
2: So that's why the movie sucks. God, I get it now.
3: Jonas!
2: I get it.
1: So I take it you voted for, I take it that year with your Academy membership, you voted for Good Will Hunting, right?
2: Oh, it's way better than Titanic.
1: Actually,
2: way better.
1: Actually, that probably is true. That
2: 100%. Not even arguable.
1: Why do you think Titanic is a bad movie? I will say this. James Cameron's hand on the window completely ruins it for me, but other than that.
2: Because there's nothing romantic about a bunch of people falling into the ocean and dying. And by the way, where were the sharks? Where were like all the other stuff that happened? And then they show the guy. First of all, the guy who's still playing the instrument while the ship is going down. Like everyone's like, oh my God, talk about committed to your art. Committed to your art. That guy was just smarter than everybody. He's looking around going, hey man, we're not getting out of here. So you guys want to go get cold for a little while? That's fine. I'm going to do what I do. Like this, there wasn't some big noble effort. All right. Oh my God. What a moment. Like he really committed to his music.
1: Every Saturday on Fox Sports Radio.

0: fans.
1: Of fans.
0: All right, good night, everyone.
2: Hit that falsetto. So good.
1: I low Dion.
0: All right. I just wanted to point this out, Isaac. Did you see how close the Trump flyover was?
3: It was close by American standards, but okay. You and I have seen closer this year,
0: yeah,
3: haven't
0: so
3: we?
0: I want to pay the tease off here. The flyover was close. Now, the one that was done at the rugby match earlier, I forget what country. South Africa, not that close. I would just say Trump's flyover, a little too close for comfort. That's all. Just, you know, I feel like we're getting way too comfortable with flyovers nowadays. People got to calm down. All right, let's just everybody relax. All right, safe distance. We get it. Like, you can do that from, you know, 300 feet higher if you want to. Felt like it was a little bit close there at the Tennessee-Texas game. Just want to point that out. At the Jonas Knox on X, at Jonas Knox Show on Instagram. All right, coming up next here, it is the Week 3 edition of Knox Locks, and it's yours here on FSR.
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0: Jonas Knox, Fox Sports Radio. By the way, make sure you keep it here. A little over 10 minutes from now, Carmen Vitale, Tracy Sandler will be taking over these airwaves. They'll have you covered all things college football, NFL, and beyond. So make sure you listen to Carmen and Tracy coming up here again a little over 10 minutes from now. 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Right after the show, today's pod will be posted. 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You'll find today's full show posted right after we get off the air. I'll tweet out a link to that as well, too, @TheJonasKnox, @TheJonasKnox on X. I'll also put it on my IG page, @JonasKnoxShow, @JonasKnoxShow in the IG stories there. Also a programming remote, if you're watching the USC-Oregon game later on tonight, I will be on the post-game show on KNBC locally here in LA, so you can catch me there as well too. But right now, it is time for this.
1: Hey, lock it. Let's lock in.
2: And now, Knox Locks.
0: I mean, first things first, we got to look back at last week. We got to take a look at it. We got to find out where we're at. I mean, we can keep the music going. I mean, the music doesn't have to leave. We can keep it going.
3: I'll find because it was nice a bed.
0: celebratory time here for Knox Locks. Another 2-1 performance. We had the Steelers +5.5, less than ideal. Pittsburgh stinks. All right, this is similar to Green Bay. All right, and there's not an Aaron Rodgers trend. I'm just starting to look at the Steelers and realize Pittsburgh absolutely stinks. We lost that one, but we did pick up wins when it came to the Broncos -2.5. They come back. They beat the Jacksonville Jaguars. And then we had the Rams -7 on Monday Night Football against the Giants. So a 2-1 performance last week. We are 4-2, which leads us to this week's games.
2: Jets at Lions.
0: I'm going to go with the

0: Lions. At some point, the Detroit Lions are going to look like a decent team. All right, I'm banking on it because that's the team I've got in the Super Bowl. And right now, you've got the Detroit Lions, a 6.5-point favorite. All respect to the Jets. I think they're improved. Probably should have won that game last week against Green Bay. But I look at the Detroit Lions. This is a bounce-back game, a bounce-back opportunity. I think Detroit gets it done. I like Detroit minus 6.5.
1: Texans at Colts.
0: I'm going to take the Houston Texans here. CJ Stroud plays better against Indianapolis. I like the Texans in this spot, which leads us to
1: Ravens at Cowboys.
0: Give me the Cowboys. I don't care if it's in Brazil. I'll take the Dallas Cowboys in this game to take care of business. Give me Dallas. They're getting 3.5 points. I think they get the win. This has been a fun show for Bo, for Lorena, for Isaac. I appreciate everybody listening here. We are Fox Sports.
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18: In college football, number one Texas held on for a 20-17 victory at 14th-ranked Tennessee. Tennessee recovered a late onside kick and attempted a Hail Mary from the Texas 46-yard line, but the Longhorns batted it down in the end zone as time expired. Number 7 Ohio State defeated Illinois 42-19. Buckeye receiver Jeremiah Smith, 12 catches for 217 yards and 4 touchdowns. Wake Forest knocked off number 16 Louisville 30-27. Number 2, Georgia and Oklahoma are scoreless 10 minutes in. 17th-ranked Iowa and number 18, Michigan, are also scoreless 9 minutes in Ann Arbor. Number 4, Ole Miss and 21st-ranked Florida are scoreless as well. They are 3 minutes into the first quarter of that one. I'm Isaac Lohengrin.
19: This
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21: Welcome in to Fox Football Saturday, and it's a good one already. I'm Carmen Vitale. I have Tracy Sandler with me.
22: Hello.
21: I've done nothing today but just watch college football and the ending of that Texas-Tennessee game. Disappointing. Tennessee had it.
22: They did. Tennessee definitely had it, but it was a fun morning of football. I'm going to say something that I'm never going to say again. Okay, so I'm going to say it one
21: time.
22: Wow,
21: all right, momentous occasion, guys.
22: Everybody pay attention. Jeremiah Smith is so good, it's disgusting. He is such a star, and it kills me to say it, but he's so good that even I have to admit that he is truly special, and that's it. I will never say it again, but I just had to get it off my chest.
21: For those of you that somehow don't know, Tracy went to Michigan, and she is the biggest Michigan homer I know, and it refuses 100% to even acknowledge Ohio State's existence. So this is a big occasion.
22: Wait, but he plays for Ohio State? Where's that?
21: But you're right. It looks like you're playing NCAA when you're watching.
22: Yeah.
21: Like, I was switching back and forth because, again, like, that wasn't the most compelling game. But, no. every time I'd switch back and forth and see a highlight of Jeremiah Smith, I was like, was that AI?
22: Yeah.
21: Because it's too smooth. It looks too like he is an NFL player.
22: Yeah,
21: playing,
22: it really does.
21: Like Pee Wee football.
22: Yeah, it really does. Okay, I just had to get that off my chest. Thank you.
21: Hi, I'm really proud of you, Trace.
22: Thank you.
21: I really am. Because
22: yeah,
21: that took
22: that's real gross.
21: That took a lot of strength.
22: It did.
21: What else takes a lot of strength? No, it doesn't. Is we have a great show for you today. We have so much to talk about when it comes to, in fact, football. We've got some great guests

0: Coming on the bottom of this hour is going to be Adam Amin, who is going to be calling Jets Lions this week for Fox, and we can talk to him about pretty much anything in football related. He's from Chicago, so I'm sure that we'll talk some Bears and what the heck is going on there under center.
1: A lot of confusion.
0: On, we're going to have Matt Barrows to talk more 49ers. We're going to get into some of these insane, really just fun-sucking penalties or fines that the NFL... I mean, like, I know that we all joke that the NFL is a no-fun league, but come on. We're going to get into that. We're also going to preview week three with some of the biggest games of the week. And I want to start, though, with... I don't like having to talk about injuries.
1: Well, but they've left us no choice.
0: They've left us no choice.
1: Unfortunately.
0: Because there are multiple, and when it's multiple quarterback injuries, multiple young quarterback injuries, I mean, that just came seemingly out of nowhere, all on the same day. Mm-hmm. You have the top two picks of, what was that, the 2024 NFL draft?
1: Yeah, 2024 NFL draft.
0: Both go down. There's a little bit less ambiguity with Jaden Daniels than there is with Caleb Williams, but we'll see. I want to talk through the quarterback injuries that we've seen so far this season, and who in fact might have it worst.
1: Oh,
0: if we can determine.
1: It's like the anti Jim Harbaugh, who's got it better than us.
0: Who's got it worse than us? Because at least maybe that'll give.
1: I don't know. I feel like each of these teams would say nobody.
0: Nobody. Right. No, exactly. But then you have Jackson Dart go down for the Giants, and which was like, have you seen all the memes, Tracy, where it's like the Giants season, it's like a RIP already. They're like being like thinking the Giants might actually do something this year. And it's the span of like not even 2 weeks.
1: Yeah, that was so I mean, you could see it on John Harbaugh's face when he went down, and then whoever went to whisper something in his ear, like you could just see it. And I felt for the man because he really was going to be an exciting time in New York. He was kind of the savior. And listen, there's a lot of time to go in this season, and we'll see if Jameis pulls it together. We'll see if they bring someone else in. But I say bring someone else in, trade for someone or sign a free agent who's not playing right now. But it just, what a letdown in week two. And as you mentioned, all these injuries happen on the same day. And I don't know what can be done about it, but it's very problematic for the NFL because it's going to affect their product dramatically.
0: Yeah, and I mean, like, you talk about the week two injuries in particular because it happened to the young quarterbacks, right? Yeah. You got Jaden Daniels, Caleb Williams. They went down in the like on the same exact day, and then Jackson Dart the next day because they were playing on Monday night. But it was all week two injuries to these young quarterbacks. And then if you also throw in Seattle's lost Sam Darnold during the season opener, and then Carson Wentz, like Kyler Murray gets a concussion in week one, and so Carson Wentz has to come in. And now we already see Michael Penix for the Atlanta Falcons, but that was less about necessarily the injuries. Like, we knew that he was going to probably supplant Tua because that was just unfortunate.
1: That's such a nice, good word there, supplant Tua.
0: Thank you.
1: You're welcome.
0: Thank you. I got a really good score on my ACT. we didn't take SATs in the Midwest, but.
1: Oh, really?
0: Yeah, I know. I didn't realize that was a regional thing until much later. But yeah, we only took the ACTs. There it is.
1: Okay.
0: The ACTs. I never took an SAT. Anyway, I want to kind of parse through who we think kind of has it worse.
1: Okay.
0: Because if you look at, let's start with the Commanders and Jaden Daniels. This is an injury that he's had before with the elbow, dislocating his elbow. But what were the expectations of the Commanders this year?
1: They were not high.
0: They were not high. So does it suck from the sense that, okay, your starting quarterback who needed a bounce back year got injured again, and now you kind of have to reevaluate whether he even is your long-term answer? Like, that is in and of itself a really big conversation that needs to happen, and that has implications lasting beyond this season. So it's a huge deal. But then I look at the Giants who – I just joked about the memes where they didn't quite have the expectations on them, but like.
1: But there was excitement.
0: There was excitement. Mm-hmm. You're absolutely right. There was excitement, and there was the opportunity for them to maybe outperform what their expectations were. And then you get to the Chicago Bears, and it turns out not to be a season-ending injury for Caleb Williams, despite all the memes.

0: which I have issue with, but
1: I have issue with too.
0: We can get to that later. It is a pulled hamstring, and hamstrings are finicky. You don't, they are one of the most ambiguous. I'm really going for the vocab words today.
1: Killing it.
0: But they are one of the most ambiguous injuries that you can get because everybody responds to them differently. It's not like a standard, all right, they're out 4 to 6 weeks or they're out 2 weeks or whatever. Like, there is not a standard procedure here for especially soft tissue, but especially a hamstring. And Ben Johnson expressed that Caleb Williams is different than most, and he can usually get back quicker than most, and he's tougher than most in a lot of ways. But the last thing you want to do is rush him back too early,
1: right?
0: And then you really lose him for the season.
1: Oh, absolutely. And he may be built different, but his hamstring probably is not built that different. And he is a quarterback that they also need him to run. Like, there's a lot of things that go on here. So it is a tough call. I think our top two contenders, if that's the term that's the right term to use, for who has it worse, are the Bears and the Giants. I have my thoughts. Did you want to share? My thoughts. I love hearing your voice. I would say the Giants, just because, like, Caleb is going to come back, and I think they have the highest expectations. But I think we're going to see Caleb Williams back sooner rather than later. Mm-hmm. The thing with Jackson Dart, not only is he out this season, this is a season that he was supposed to build upon from last season. I think this season of the Giants was to create some excitement and have them massively improve and next season perhaps be contenders. And now they're coming off a year. Last year they lose Cam Scataboo early in the season. Now they lose Jackson Dart in week two. So I'm going to say from that perspective, it's the worst of the Giants. The Bears have the most expectations, but I think they're going to have Caleb Williams back sooner rather than later. My one caveat here is if it is indeed Case Keenum for the next couple of weeks, then that does kind of change my mind.
0: Well, the latest news out of Chicago is that Tyson Bagent, their QB2,
1: yes,
0: did practice today. He cleared the one step of concussion protocol that allows you to practice. Now he has to go 2 days being symptom free before he can completely clear concussion protocol and be eligible to play on Monday night.
1: And they're lucky they're Monday night.
0: And so, I was going to say, they're lucky. Like, when this all happened and Tyson Bagent's concussion symptoms popped up, which was like apparently Tuesday morning, he went to the team and he was experiencing delayed concussion symptoms. Came out of nowhere, and that's the team's off day too. So all of us in Chicago were like, wait, we just talked to Ben yesterday. What do you mean Tyson Bagent has a concussion? Nobody mentioned anything about a concussion before. He did have a little bit more time to get back, but Case Keenum has been the one to practice all week.
1: Can I be honest? I did not know Case Keenum was still in the league.
0: I did only because I cover the Bears very close.
1: But that was like, that was my first reaction when I saw that. I said, wait, Case Keenum's still really good for him.
0: He's been hanging out in the Bears locker room for the last couple of years. It's kind of like, he's there as like a player coach, right?
1: And well, now he's going to be there as potentially a player.
0: But now he's going to potentially, I know, and then to have to go about against this Eagles defensive front on national television.
1: This may not be the best week
0: for Tyson Bagent too, in fact.
1: I mean, I think this is going to be a tough week without Caleb Williams. I think, you know, no disrespect to Tyson Bagent. He might be fantastic, but this is a tough Eagles defense, as you mentioned.
0: I've talked about this a lot because obviously being here in Chicago, and it's been a huge topic of discussion. And before we even knew that Tyson Bagent had the concussion, it was assumed that when Caleb Williams went down, even though Ben wouldn't rule him out for Monday night, we kind of chalked that up to some gamesmanship and said, all right, it's probably going to be Tyson Bagent. And that realization, because there's so much, like, Tyson Bagent has like a cult following in Chicago. Like, everybody loves him. And why wouldn't you? Being a backup quarterback is like the best job in the league because you can just trade on the what ifs and the potential and whatever. And he's a great locker room guy. He's so nice. He's great to talk to. He puts in the work too. I mean, he does really prep as if he's a starter every single week. And that's exactly what you want out of your backup quarterback, especially one that kind of, you know, came out of Shepherd College. Mm-hmm. Like, it's the best story. But at the end of the day, when faced with the reality of Tyson Bagent having to play this week and potentially multiple weeks, in your heart of hearts, as a Bears fan, as someone who covers the Bears, as even a coach, how does that actually make you feel?
1: Probably not great.
0: Right.
1: Which I think you could make an argument they're

0: have it worse.
1: 100%. And like, he deserves to be a backup quarterback, but like, Ben has gotten out there and said that he is one of the top 32 best quarterbacks in the NFL. Like, he puts him as a starting quarterback as far as like skill wise and all of that kind of stuff. And it's like, yeah, you can say that when all you've seen of him is in the preseason,
0: right,
1: and he does go about working the right way and you do like him in the locker room and all of those kinds of things. That's a great story. But when faced with the reality, what does that actually look like when your hopes actually hinge on him going out there and delivering against one of the best teams in the NFC? And not to mention the year two under Ben Johnson kind of offense,
0: mm-hmm,
1: that we were all looking forward to make up for the fact that this Bears defense is,
0: oh, right,
1: concerning.
0: You know what? You've convinced me. The Bears have it the worst. I forgot about the defense. I forgot how bad that defense is.
1: And they looked better this last week against Minnesota, but the elements were horrendous. The,
0: yeah,
1: field was disgusting. It was like you were splashing every time you took a step on it. So I don't necessarily know how much the Bears beat the Minnesota offense or how much the weather was also beating the Minnesota offense.
0: Right.
1: Cause it was a 9-3 final score. Like,
0: yes,
1: there was no offense in that game.
0: No.
1: So now you're faced with, all right, but this year two offense with Ben Johnson and Caleb Williams is supposed to be enough to make up for the fact that the defense is going to let up 25 to 30 points a game. And part of the reason it's so good is because Ben Johnson has all of these wonderful schemes and plans and whatever, you know, he's the chess master, but
0: they revolve around Caleb Williams.
1: They revolve around Caleb Williams, but they also revolve around the fact that Caleb Williams can create himself.
0: Yes.
1: As much as you have the best laid offensive plans, defensive plans, whatever, if the opposition has the counter to that, it's really hard.
0: Right.
1: Except if you have a guy like Caleb Williams who can say, screw it, the play broke down, I don't care.
0: Yeah.
1: I can go and run around the backfield and throw the ball against my momentum off platform without my feet even on the ground and get it 40 yards down the field to my tight end who has leaked out into the back corner of the end zone. That...
0: Are you speaking of a specific play? Is there any play in particular where that happened?
1: No, I don't know. There might be. Actually, the crazy part is there's multiple ones I could be referring to.
0: You could be referring to multiple
1: I could
0: ones.
1: Be referring to so many different plays, in fact, with Caleb Williams. And so that is like the crux of why the Chicago offense is so lethal, is because you not only have an offensive madman as a play caller, and you have a year two familiarity in this system, and you can theoretically be getting more creative and opening the playbook up a little bit more, but you also have a quarterback who is one of the most athletic quarterbacks in the league, who has a skill set that just not many guys have and can access throws.
0: I would say nobody else has that, at least not right now.
1: Exactly.
0: I don't think there's anyone in the league who has that.
1: So that is my testament to why, but like, I know that, you know, I don't want to like tell Giants fans that the Bears fans have it worse, because yes, Caleb Williams will be back, but you don't want to rush him back. And is he... is he 100% Caleb Williams when he does,
0: right,
1: come back, if he's dealing with a hamstring injury that, you know, hamstrings, you need hamstrings to like push off. You need,
0: yes,
1: hamstrings to cut. You need hamstrings to make those off platform throws and contort your body in those certain ways and whatever. So I feel bad for Bears fans. I hope that it's not a long-term injury, but again, there's so many uncertainties with this team right now. And the only solace I think they can take is that the rest of the NFC North outside of the Vikings seem to be imploding.
0: Correct. I mean, I don't even... Green Bay, I feel like, should just pack it up and be like, we'll see you another
1: time. I don't know how it gets better from here. We're going to talk about that in a little bit.
0: That is the best thing that they have going for them. I mean, that really is. That is the best thing that they have going for them, and we'll see how long it is. You know, there were the initial reports he could be back on Monday, which was probably ridiculous, but there were those initial reports. But
1: they're not putting one IR, but I really think that's just Ben Johnson being like, I'm gonna make you prepare for Caleb Williams every single week,
0: possibly. Except they may, yeah, I guess we'll see what happens. We'll see how long it is, but now they're in that weird position where if you put him on IR, he has to miss four games. So you're better off, if you're gonna put him on IR, you're better off doing it now, which obviously they're not doing.
1: Right.
0: But I don't know. I am not a doctor, a trainer, a coach, or anything of the sort. But my prediction is he misses 2 to 3 weeks.
1: I think so, too. I really do hope that he really is built different. And I think the entire city of Chicago is, too.

0: We're going to talk some more not fun things, but this will be a different one. This is League Imposed, the No Fun League. We'll talk about some of these fines getting out of hand right after this. 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
1: When it comes to the NFL, we can see the same thing, but have different opinions.
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2: At home.
3: Yeah. Those are my thoughts. I don't know. I actually don't know the answer to that question. But I'm going to go ahead and say no. I think Oregon's going to win this game.
2: I don't know that I trust Oregon right now.
3: I know, but I also don't trust SC.
2: No, you're so right.
3: I think I trust SC less than I trust Oregon. That could be a personal bias, but I do think I trust SC less than I trust Oregon.
2: This is your Big Ten football update, Oregon-USC.
3: It is my Big Ten football update, Oregon-SC style.
2: All right, before we get into our little segment here, we do have some breaking news because I was just emailed the Bears injury report.
3: Ooh.
2: Quarterback Tyson Bagent with a concussion. Practiced fully at the team's practice on Saturday, and he is officially listed as questionable for Monday night's game against the Eagles.
3: Much better than doubtful.
2: It's better than doubtful. It's better than out. So I think that the Eagles' guess is as good as all of ours as to who is actually going to be playing under center for the Chicago Bears.
3: Which may benefit Nate.
2: Which I think is exactly what Ben Johnson wanted.
3: Yeah, 100%. He's good at the gamesmanship.
2: He's one of the best.
3: Yes, he is.
2: You know who's not good at the gamesmanship is the league.
3: That's correct.
2: These NFL fines are getting absolutely out of control. Even, this is the one thing I'll say about it before I turn it over to you, Tracy, because I know that you have thoughts. Kyle Juszczyk gets fined, what was it, $14,000-something for mimicking what they thought was chugging a beer as a celebration. First of all, if it is chugging a beer, who cares? I'm sorry. The NFL presented by Bud Light?
3: Yeah, right? Like, what?
2: Yeah, the Clydesdales. You have the Clydesdales in college football. I watched the Clydesdales go down whatever the area is to the stadium at LSU's, on LSU's campus.
3: Mm-hmm.
2: Like, football and beer are like, it's one of the most American things you can possibly have. So if he's cracking open a beer, which he wasn't, and I know you'll get to it.
3: Mm-hmm.
2: Who cares? Why is that a not allowed celebration? He's not pointing at anybody. He's not doing what we just saw in the Tennessee-Texas game.
3: No, he's not. That was quite the celebration.
2: He's not, like, taunting anybody by doing it. He is just pretending. And then there was somebody else that shotgunned a beer, too.
3: Yes.
2: And that got fined.
3: Well, three people got fined. And Bud Light, as a result, is doing... which makes me suspect about the whole thing.
2: I was just going to say.
3: I'm a little suspect. Now, I really, really quickly, because we know he wasn't chugging beer, Kyle Juszczyk, his nickname, for anybody who doesn't know, is Juice.
2: Yes.
3: And he has done this celebration every time, pretty much every time he has scored a touchdown since, I mean, as far as I know, 10 years. Okay, so he's been doing it all the time. He does it all the time, all the time. So, and again, it's Juice. I mean, Kyle Juszczyk doesn't even drink. So, the whole thing is so silly, but now I am suspect, going back to the Bud Light thing, because they're doing this weekend free beers for fans up to the exact amount of the
2: that everybody
3: three
2: was
3: fines.
2: Fine for.
3: And now I'm like,
2: you can't trust anything these days, because remember in training camp when we saw all those quarterbacks like with their significant others, and we were like, oh, look at all these cute little moments. Turns out it was like a coordinated social media stunt. And now I'm like, what's real? Nothing's real.
3: Nothing's real. And I feel like
2: nothing
3: the NFL
2: matters.
3: Not only did the NFL not take the fine away after all the outrage and how ridiculous it was, they kept fining people, the three people. I don't know. The whole thing seems a little bit
2: no,
3: suspect
2: you know, you're
3: to
2: so
3: me.
2: Right. You're so right. I'm putting my tin cap on for this.
3: Yeah.
2: Like, we're going to find out that this was just like part of the NFL's deal with Bud Light.

0: Light. Like, they have an agreement already. They are sponsored by Bud Light. And so, like, you go into any stadium and you will see Bud Light, Miller Light, all of the beer sponsors.
1: Yes.
0: So correct. They're just like, hey, all right, I guess instead of paying for like straight up advertisement, we'll just pay the fines.
1: Yeah.
0: Oh, God.
1: The whole thing, I don't know. The whole thing, it just feels suspect. It's actually kind of a smart marketing campaign, if
0: no,
1: it is the case.
0: No. I'm tired of not knowing what's real, Tracy.
1: Well, it's
0: I am
1: not
0: so
1: AI.
0: Tired of not-
1: At least
0: but that's part, like, if it's not AI, then it's some coordinated marketing stunt that's still designed to try to get me to buy stuff. I don't drink beer. So.
1: And then also, I would wonder, I guess my other problem would be is if it is a marketing stunt and the players weren't aware of it, I think that would be really not
0: well, no,
1: cool.
0: I would have to think that.
1: They have it, to be.
0: Like, is it, like, obviously Kyle's been doing that for a while, but do all of those other guys just pretend to shotgun beers? Like, is that a normal thing for them?
1: But
0: or
1: so
0: are
1: many,
0: they all in on it?
1: But then Kyle did so many posts of him doing that celebration that either he was really leaning into the fakeness of it or he was like, this is ridiculous. And it felt like this is ridiculous. But I don't. We may never know, but I want to know.
0: I'm tired of not knowing when things are real. But you know what are real? These update breaks that we're about to get. So
1: the realist.
0: Somebody come give us an update break.
2: All right, Carbon and Tracy, yeah, got real.
0: Isaac,
2: how you doing?
0: Save us.
2: Well, talking about saving, that's what number one Texas was trying to do in the final seconds as they led at 14th-ranked Tennessee 20-17. Volunteers attempting a Hail Mary from the Longhorn 46-yard line. Here was the venerable Craig Way on KVET.
3: Shotgun snap back. Brandon scrambles to the right side. Looks, heaves it downfield to the end zone, and it is tipped away. Game is over. Jelani McDonald knocks the ball out of the back of the end zone. The Longhorns survive. Texas wins the game. Final score, Texas 20, Tennessee 17.
2: Number 7, Ohio State beat Illinois 42-19. Buckeye receiver Jeremiah Smith, 12 catches for 217 yards and 4 touchdowns. Wake Forest knocked off number 16, Louisville, 30-27. Right now, third-ranked Notre Dame, a 42-3 lead at Purdue, a minute and a half into the fourth quarter. Number 2, Georgia, leading Oklahoma 14-0, 9:46 left in the second quarter. However, Oklahoma has a second down and goal to go from the 4-yard line, and now they run it down to the Georgia 2-yard line. Number 21, Florida, has a 10-0 lead over Ole Miss in the final minute of the opening period. Number 15, Utah, has a 17-0 lead at Iowa State, 5 minutes into the second quarter. Elsewhere... What's that?
1: Hail to the conquering heroes.
2: Where's that coming from?
1: Hail

0: Heroes hail, hail to Michigan, the champions of the West. Go Blue!
1: Tracy.
0: You're welcome, all of you. You're welcome.
1: Did you by any chance hack into the audio system here at Fox Sports Radio again?
0: Again, I actually shockingly did not. Mm-hmm. Maybe, Carmen, you don't know what's real. My Jeremiah Smith thing was to take you off the scent.
2: What is happening? Where do I live?
1: Just saying that it would be great if we changed our audio system password to something other than 1234. But anyway, the Wolverines have a 10-7 lead over Iowa. They are 3 minutes into the second quarter in that one. Carmen and Tracy, back to you.
2: Oh, this is all a simulation. I'm going to find out I'm in the Truman Show, and this is all, none of it's real.
0: Best day ever.
2: None of it matters. And what a great time to bring on one of my best and dearest friends who also shares many of my nihilistic tendencies. It is none other than our great friend, NFL on Fox, MLB on Fox, voice of the Bulls play-by-play, Mr. and moonlighting DJ, lest I forget, Mr. Adam Amin.
3: Hi, friends. That was a heck of an intro. I happen to be in the great state of Michigan right now in Detroit, so I'm sure that makes
2: Tracy
3: feel very good. I what do you want me to do? The song was playing, and now I feel forced to.
0: And you're in the great state of Michigan, but that Michigan football team is having some issues, one that you're going to cover. You're going to cover tomorrow. So Carmen mentioned earlier that the NFC North is imploding.
2: Yeah.
0: What do you think the chances are that the Lions don't implode against the Jets tomorrow?

0: They come in as a favorite at home, but I feel like the way that last week and really the first 2 weeks have gone defensively, it's been a grind. And this has been a historically bad start to their season defensively. They've had a million injuries on the back end, so I guess you can say in some ways it's not a surprise. It's a different style of defense this year. It's not playing the type of shell that we've gotten used to across the NFL. It's an aggressive, slanting defense that relies a lot on the back end to hold up. And with all the injuries that they've been dealing with, this has been a really tough go. And guess who's on the other side? You know, the guy who helped create Detroit's defense into one that could make the NFC Championship game a few years ago. That's Aaron Glenn. So there's a significant level of emotion involved in this game. There's a lot of injuries on both sides in this game. I think Geno Smith and Jared Goff have faced each other a few times before. They've had ridiculously wild games, games that have averaged somewhere around 75 combined points per game when they faced off when they were NFC West rivals. So like, there's so much intrigue in this game. It's hard for me to sit here and be like, well, the Lions defense won't show up, because it feels like there's a lot more emotion tied to this game than anything else. But schematically, and granted, playing two very good offensive teams in New Orleans and Buffalo might be the best offense in the NFL, I can understand that just about anybody would have problems with one, if not both of those teams. I feel like this has been a very tough week of attrition in terms of injury, and trying to clean up a lot of the mistakes that the Lions have made the first couple of games defensively.
1: You're on the call with Drew Brees this week, and have you had a chance to talk to both Dan Campbell and Aaron Glenn?
0: Yeah, we had our conversations with both a couple days ago.
1: So what was the biggest, because Dan Campbell hasn't really shied away from the narrative aspects of these games, whether it was opening the stadium in Buffalo and talking about how this was the christening and this, that, like, he is not one to shy away from the emotional and kind of off the field narratives of this game. What did you hear from both of these coaches about, because they are very close to each other, about having to go against each other, especially at such a pivotal time for the Lions when things just seem to be slipping out of their grasp?
0: Yeah, and listen, two games does not a season make, but I can understand why there is panic in some forms or fashion around the city, and maybe not around the team necessarily, but a lot of urgency. And that was the main conversation about the game. And then when we kind of got a moment to let it breathe, and you look at Dan Campbell, and I basically just asked, when I say the name Aaron Glenn, what comes to mind? And he's like, that's my brother. That is a very close relationship. Dan tried to hire Aaron or tried to bring him on at other positions. And I think Aaron was like, I'm just not there yet. And then when 2021 rolled around, Dan Campbell asked him, will you come here? And it was a naturally easy yes for Aaron Glenn. They're both Texans. They've kind of run parallel lives, you know, between being Texas boys who went to A&M, who were both on staff together in New Orleans, who built something hopefully sustainable in Detroit, to now being on opposite sidelines of one another. Both of them had, like, wonderful things to say about the other, and they were teammates in 2005 with the Dallas Cowboys as well, when Bill Parcells was still coaching. So they have all these shared memories going back basically three decades. And when we talk to some of the players, like, all the players are understanding of what the emotion is like. They all have a lot of respect for both Campbell and Aaron Glenn. You know, you look at DeMario Davis, who's a veteran linebacker, 15th season in the league. He's with the Jets right now. Well, he was with Dan Campbell when Dan was a coach in New Orleans too, just like he was with Aaron Glenn. So there's a lot of that discussion and recognition, cognizance of what the emotion of this game is like. And we come into so many games, and I'm going to talk about this at our production meeting tonight as we prepare for the broadcast. There's so many games where we're just like, hey, let's talk about the quarterbacks. Quarterbacks are playing well, or defense needs to do this a little bit better. And we kind of get into the flow and the rhythm of the NFL just being about the game. This is one of those more rare occasions, I think, in the NFL where the emotion of the story in the background really kind of takes a little bit more precedence than the schematics that are taking place on the field.
2: Switching gears to another NFC North team, Carmen asked a very poignant question earlier in the show. With all the quarterback injuries last week, who kind of has it the worst? And we talked through the Chicago Bears. And just kind of from your perspective, what does a loss of Caleb Williams do to this team over the next several weeks?

Well, it's a lot of information to take in when you're in a Ben Johnson offense, and Carmen's covered it for a while now, even going back to Ben's time in Detroit, and understands the same thing that a lot of these guys do, that you have a complex playbook when you have continuity. And when you don't have as much continuity, that complexity, maybe not the entirety of it, but shades of that complexity start to fade a little bit. And complexity in the NFL on offense is what seemingly, obviously you have to execute, but complexity in NFL offenses is what really makes defensive coordinators lose their hair and kind of keeps them up at night. And trying to keep up with a high-octane offense that the Bears can be, obviously we saw that week one, did not see it week two against a very good Minnesota defense, but when you take away some of the complexity, that allows predictability and that allows for defenses.

0: close. That's been his MO, especially going back to the start of last year. Those are some of the things that you miss out on right now if you're Caleb, if you're the Chicago Bears without Caleb Williams.
1: And now Tyson Bagent has officially been ruled as questionable, according to the Bears injury report just a few minutes ago. So, Adam, really, really appreciate it. I hope you're having fun up there in Detroit, because I believe you're in the booth with Jason Benetti right now, just hanging out.
0: We got to see Justin Verlander's final start. His daughter came out to take him out of the game, which left all of us in the broadcast booth weeping one of those how can you not be romantic about baseball moments. Yeah. And then sure enough, the Tigers came back and walked it off to win the game.
1: Well, I'm glad. Thank you so much for taking a little bit of your time away from all of that to talk to us. And I hope you have a wonderful call up there in Detroit at Ford Field for this Lions-Jets game. We'll see how it goes.
0: Thanks, my friend.
1: That was Adam Amin, NFL on Fox play-by-play, MLB on Fox play-by-play, Bulls, Chicago Bulls play-by-play, and like I said, moonlighting DJ, who I got to see on a boat this summer.
2: That sounds fun.
1: It was a lot of fun. Coming up next, we have our recurring segment of do's and don'ts of the week. You're not going to want to miss that, so keep it locked. Keep it tuned in. 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

0: 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Are you looking for a beach read this summer? 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
1: Welcome back into Fox Football Saturday. I'm Carmen Vitale. I've got Tracy Sandler with me right now.
2: Woo-hoo.
1: And we have some vibey. Is that Rodrigo Gabriela?
2: This is Hart.
1: Oh!
2: Gonna go crazy on you.
1: I was gonna say way off, but still. Great vibes.
2: We love
1: great
2: it.
1: Vibes. We've had a great show. Great hour one so far. following what's happening in college football right now on my TV. I just looked up and saw the Notre Dame score, and I was like, whoop.
2: Yeah, ooh, yeah.
1: 42-3 over Purdue. 8 minutes left in the fourth.
2: Probably not real fun to be Purdue right now.
1: Not quite. We just talked to Adam Amin. He's always full of so many amazing anecdotes, and you know, he as the play-by-play in the NFL, he gets to sit down with these coaches and players and kind of dive into the stories of the game on top of just kind of the X's and O's and the matchups and stuff. So I really enjoyed hearing that from him. But now it's time for our weekly segment, The Do's and the Don'ts.
0: Highlighting the do's.
3: Ooh, I love that.
0: And putting a spotlight on the don'ts.
4: The subject brings me no joy.
5: Don't do that.
1: That's insane.
0: It's time for the do's and the don'ts in sports.
1: All right, Tracy, I'm going to start. And I'm going to start with a do.
2: Okay.
1: Do believe in miracles.
2: Ooh.
1: It's not quite the holiday season yet, but you wouldn't know it in Chicago because the Chicago White Sox and the Chicago Cubs clinched postseason berths 2 minutes apart. Two teams, two postseason berths, 2 minutes apart. They're like twins. It's cute.
2: Which one's older?
1: The Sox, technically. And the Sox is the more improbable one of the two, because there were expectations coming into the season for the Chicago Cubs that they should be pushing for a World Series win. However, the Sox were supposed to be just happy to be here, and it became pretty apparent, even by the All-Star break, that this was a team that was way ahead of schedule. They became the first team in MLB history to make the playoffs following consecutive 100-loss seasons.
2: Wow.
1: And they've, in fact, lost 100 games the last three seasons. So from literal worst to first, they're still business. I was at the game last night. They're still very much business as usual because they are trying to clinch the division, which they have not done yet. They need the Guardians to lose and they need to win. And the Guardians are actually playing the Royals, who the Sox clinched over. Sox are now playing the Colorado Rockies in their last three game series at home. Yes, yeah. So, I mean, like, the Sox should be able to handle business. They won last night pretty handedly. Munetaka Murakami had two home runs the night that I tried his Mooney Pop, or his Mooney Shot, which is like a sushi push pop. It was delicious.
2: Oh, it sounds delicious.
1: Having sushi in a ballpark was not something that I thought I was going to, you know, I didn't have on my 2026 bingo card, but here we are. And, you know, there were runs. However, kind of, it's been the story of the White Sox that it's either kind of like a home run or nothing at all. So it's a little, going into the postseason, I'm still pretty nervous. But the Sox fan is excited, and on top of the fact that the Pope wouldn't deny that he had anything to do with it.
2: He said no comment.
1: He was asked about the White Sox. He's very well aware what had happened and the improbability of all of it. And he was asked directly if he put in a call. And he said no comment. So we got the Lord on our side, Tracy.
2: I mean, you do have the Lord on your side. I love the no comment. I think that just makes the Pope just fun. Like, that's fun. Not taking it too seriously.
1: Yes.
2: But you do have the Lord on your side. And look what he did for the Villanova Knicks. So
1: right.
2: I'm just saying.
1: That's what I'm saying. Like, the Villanova Knicks won a championship. And now both teams, like, he was even nice and, like, allowed both teams to make the postseason in Chicago.
2: This Pope's
1: and he's not
2: got
1: a Cubs
2: pull.
1: Fan,
2: this Pope
1: so.
2: Has got really a lot of pull.
1: He's got a lot of pull.
2: He really does. I'm going to give him a call about a couple things. I have a very, very quick do. If you're going to get fined, do have fun with it. Kristen Juszczyk, wife of Kyle Juszczyk, posted a picture after the fight came out of their dogs with two juices in front of them that said, "I stand with Dad," which was amazing. And then she and Kyle did a TikTok, Instagram reel making juice and saying that each glass was, you know, like $14,000. So I like, if you're going to get fined, you might as well have a little fun with it.
1: Fun story. They have a dog named Mozzarella.
2: Yes,
1: and my dog is Mozzarella Stick. So we both call. We call

0: all of both Mozzie, which I love.
1: And their other dog is Pierogi.
0: It is. I love that. All right. Coming up, we've got more for you. Week 3 preview. We've got Matt Barrows coming up. So stick around. 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We are Fox Sports.
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10: Seattle Seahawks quarterback Sam Darnold returns from injury this Sunday at Washington, but LA Rams wide receiver Puka Nacua is doubtful for Sunday night at Denver due to a sore groin. In college football on Fox TV, fifth-ranked Indiana at home defeated Northwestern 29-23. Victories for Rutgers, Army, and UAB. The international golfers led the U.S. 7-3 at the President's Cup in Chicago. Golden State gave Steph Curry a two-year extension, including a player option. It's the final weekend of the regular season in Major League Baseball. Houston and Texas are each 79 and 81, tied for first in the AL West as they each lost Friday night. Arizona won it six straight. The Diamondbacks just one game out of the final NL wildcard spot behind Philadelphia, which lost 2-0 to Tampa Bay. Cleveland and the White Sox each won. Boston swept a doubleheader from the Cubs. I'm Steve DeSager.
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12: 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I am Carmen Vitale. 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
13: 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Okay, speaking of Underdog, this one's kind of an interesting one. Arizona plus 8.5-point underdogs versus San Francisco. The Niners don't have Nick Bosa. I would not say 8.5 because Arizona plays the Niners tough every time, no matter
12: and
13: what.
12: They're not like

0: offense is not as bad, I feel like, as people were predicting it was going to be, at least through the first couple games of the season.
1: Totally agree with that. So I, as someone who's covered a number of 49ers-Cardinals games in my career,
0: sure,
1: I would be... They play them tough every time. They always give the 49ers fits. And no Nick Bosa is going to make a big difference in this game.
0: Not to mention, it's a division matchup. Mm-hmm. It's a... before it's been like an early season matchup. I mean, anything within the first like four games of the season, just yeah, throw it away.
1: Yeah.
0: Like you can't glean anything meaningful really from this period of time in the NFL calendar, which is why I like it so much, because like crazy stuff happens. Speaking of crazy stuff, I want to get into our week three preview.
1: Yes.
0: Take a couple of these games. We're not going to preview that game, so I'm glad that you said that. But we are going to talk to Matt Barrows at the bottom of the hour, which we can talk a little bit more then. But I want to get to the probably, I guess, the game of the week, although Denver has had a schedule, man. So they're playing the Rams mm-hmm. in Denver Sunday night game. But, like, Denver opened the season against the Chiefs. Obviously, that didn't go well on a Monday night. Then they had one of the games of the week last week against the Jaguars, and that was a good game. And now they're playing the Rams. They have to go and play the 49ers next week.
1: Mm-hmm.
0: I mean, what a schedule.
1: It's quite a schedule. Then they have the Chargers, but that's not looking as hard as it once
0: was.
1: That's
0: not looking as hard as we thought it might have looked. Then they get the Seahawks, and then they get the Cardinals, and then the Chiefs again. It's, yeah, no, I don't envy the Denver Broncos start to the season, but I do think that this is going to be an excellent game. It is going to take place in Denver.
1: Mm-hmm.
0: So you do have to talk about altitude. The Rams mm-hmm. have been through it too, because they've been on different continents already.
1: Yes.
0: To start this season. So, you know, like they can't play a normal game apparently. This Denver defense, they figured some stuff out last week.
1: They did.
0: And I, without, all right, I need to know what you make of the Puka Nacua stuff, Tracy, because the way that Sean McVay is talking about, they have no idea like how his rehab is going, is what it sounds like to me.
1: It's bizarre, and this hits close to home because I have him in fantasy. And so I am trying to decipher what it means. It's very odd. These are the things in the NFL that over time, especially if you cover the NFL, the injuries where they're pretty vague and they say they don't know and they won't necessarily put him on IR, but he's going to be doubtful and all of that. Those are injuries that are just kind of odd and probably end up being season ending. But then again, I don't know. But it's all a little bit cagey, a little bit weird. Last week, we saw Devontae Adams really step in with ease and no problem at all. But this is going to be a much tougher defense. It's a game that earlier in the week, I picked Denver to win. So I will stand by that. But it's a very difficult game to predict because it's kind of which offense for each team, which offense is going to show up and which defense is going to show up. And that's what we just don't know yet.
0: Yeah, and Puka Nacua is officially listed as doubtful
1: yes.
0: for this game. They do think that he's going to be back for week four, but...
1: Okay, then I was wrong on season ending at the
0: yeah,
1: moment. Well, we'll see.
0: Right, but, I mean, we'll see, because McVay is kind of like, it's a pre-hernia is what he's feeling, is what ESPN reported, that is what Sean McVay said. And what I'm like, what's a pre-hernia?
1: What's a pre-hernia?
0: And either you have a hernia or you don't.
1: And if it's a pre-hernia, would you rather take care of it and then be done with it? I don't know. I don't make these decisions, but to me it would feel like, is there something you could do just take care of it and then move on? I don't know.
0: As McVay said, usually time is the best thing that allows that thing to
1: heal. They
0: don't
1: have time.
0: But you don't have time. And then once you get to a certain point, then I think you feel pretty good moving forward. And I'm like, well, you could have had time if you put him on IR, but you didn't want to do that.
1: Right.
0: And now if he's, you know, eyeing a week four return, I don't know. It seems strange. Just in general,
1: the whole thing does seem very
0: the off. Way that Sean McVay has talked about this injury, just too, like, and the rehab process, I always, like, my ears perk up, because the Bears have been going through it with Kyler Gordon, and you can tell, like, the frustration is palpable from the front office and from the coaching staff, because you can tell they don't think he's doing everything that he should be doing
1: right
0: to get back on the field. And I kind of got that feeling earlier in the week from Sean McVay about this Puka Nacua injury, but we'll see. He's officially listed as doubtful. In the meantime, Devontae Adams went off for anybody that had him in fantasy last week.
1: Yeah.
0: I don't know how well that's going to fare against this Broncos defense with Pat Surtain.
1: You know who's a real key to this Broncos defense? And Pat Surtain is, but they don't throw his way.

0: is really Riley Moss. Riley Moss in that secondary has kind of become the key to this defense because no one wants to throw
1: No one wants to throw pass or chance way. Absolutely.
0: Totally understand that. But
1: totally
0: understandable. He had a game-changing interception last week. And he's kind of as he goes, they go. And so that's going to be kind of a fun matchup to watch, too, is this offense against the Broncos secondary, the Rams offense.
1: Yeah, and we're going to see if Bo Nix and this Broncos offense can
0: Big question mark.
1: Keep up with what Matthew Stafford and this Rams offense, you know, inevitably can do.
0: Yes.
1: Even with Puka Nacua out, you still have Devontae Adams. You have all of your tight ends.
0: Kyren Williams, Blake Corum. I mean, they've got plenty of weapon over there.
1: Yeah. So I'm very interested to see how that one goes. Both teams sitting at 1-1 going into the game, and then we have the weirdest game, perhaps, of the week, because it's taking place also on a different continent, for that matter, but not Australia far.
0: No.
1: You have Dallas and Baltimore playing in Rio de Janeiro in Brazil.
0: Baltimore -2.5-point favorites via underdog.
1: Is it just me? Am I crazy? Have I not been paying enough attention, or has this game gotten no pub?
0: No pub. You're not crazy at all. In fact, I'm going to tell you the only reason I know it's in Rio is because I've been doing like a rapid fire picks every week, and it said next, and I was like, oh, they're playing in Rio. It's been getting no publicity. And it's actually, aside from it being kind of a weird game, this could be a really, really good game.
1: Right.
0: Like both teams have looked vastly different. What week one and week two, they look vastly different opposites. But this should be a really, really good football game, and it's gotten like pretty much no conversation. It's a little bit weird.
1: This really snuck up on me until we talked about it. I think somebody asked Jerry Jones about it, or Stephen Jones about it, this last week, before this last week, and was like, "Is this still happening? Are you guys still going to Rio?" Because there has been no hoopla about it.
0: Right.
1: For as much as was made as the NFL season starting in Australia for the Niners and the Rams, and all of the stuff that's always made of the games that happen in Europe. I mean, the Saints are going to Paris this year. You know, there's games in London, and they're expanding into places like Spain and Germany and all of that kind of stuff. And when that happens, you know it's happening.
0: Yeah.
1: And that's been the weirdest thing to me. The interesting part of all of this, so Rio is an hour ahead of Eastern time. So from a time zone perspective, that shouldn't really affect how weird this game is.
0: Right.
1: However, it's like a 12-hour flight.
0: Yeah, so that's a long flight.
1: It's a really long flight.
0: I mean, Australia is 16 hours, which is longer, but 12 hours is, I mean, you're not at that point. It's not that much longer.
1: I mean, it's and like, again, you're not going to have to deal with your body clock being all out of whack, but you are going to have to subject yourself a few weeks into the season at this point to a very long flight. And both teams are going to have to do that. And you're still losing when teams prepare for whatever week, like whatever game they're playing that week, whether that's a Sunday night game, a Monday night game, Thursday night game, regular Sunday noon game, whatever it is. All of the rest and recovery and the prep and the practice and everything is down to the hour.
0: Mm-hmm.
1: So like if you're playing Sunday night versus Sunday, if you're playing the Sunday late window versus the early window, there are concessions made for that, or there are things that you're done from a recovery standpoint for these players, even though it's only a matter of hours difference.
0: Mm-hmm.
1: So when you factor in that you are losing 1 or 2 hours, depending if you're the Ravens or the Cowboys, the time zone wise, on top of having to take this really long plane ride, I'm very curious as to how much of an impact this is going to have. And maybe after just kind of like the insanity that was Australia, the NFL was just like, hey, maybe we don't push the fact that this is going to be.
0: I know, it's so weird though. But I did see the other day there are concerns about the condition of the grass, turf, like, I mean.
1: Did you see Jake Ferguson, the tight end for the Cowboys, like, ate it today?
0: Oh, no, I certainly did not.
1: Yeah, he did.
0: Well, that's probably not ideal. Yeah, what an odd, the whole thing seems very weird, and the NFL loves international games. It just has been kind of strange that they've done little to no publicity about it being
1: about this game
0: in Rio.
1: But I'm with you. This will be
0: There'll be a, yeah, from a product.

0: standpoint, it should be a really good football game.
1: Yeah, like they both of these offenses can put up points. Obviously, I do think that this is more of one of those, all right, defensively, what do we got? Nnamdi Matabike, I think, is back for the Ravens. Did I make that up?
0: I think you are correct. It'd be a weird thing for you to make up. There has to be a reason. We both think it.
1: He's prepared to return. Yes. So he's
0: I mean, I'm prepared to return every day, so I don't know
1: well,
0: what that
1: true.
0: Means exactly.
1: But yeah, after not having been, you know, he's missed the last year. But it says that he's planning to make his debut
0: in Rio,
1: which is kind of crazy considering Aaron Donald was like, nah, I'm not going all the way to Australia to make my season debut.
0: Okay, like, I'll see you in LA.
1: 2 years away. But I really think that that's going to make a huge difference for this Ravens defensive front. And Zay Flowers, real opportunity here.
0: Yep.
1: For him. And then, all right. I don't know if I want to talk about this game.
0: I saw it that we were going to talk about it, and I felt like maybe it would be better just like a little bit of a therapy session for you.
1: Yeah, maybe. All right. The Vikings are going down to Tampa Bay. Tampa Bay isn't actually a real place. That's just what the team is called. The Bay itself is real, but nobody calls it Tampa Bay. It's a big sticking point for Bucs fans. And after what we saw out of Brian Flores' defense against the Bears, I mean, the Bears scored 59 points in week one. They scored three in week two. And it wasn't all just because of the weather. It was because Brian Flores decided to indeed blitz them nearly 80% of the time, which he did in week one also. And here's the thing. You never know when the changeup is coming with Brian Flores. And I feel like if Baker and the Bucs are preparing for the blitz, this would be the game where Brian Flores just sits back and says, "Nah, I'm just going to play. We're going to play out of nickel a lot more, and I'm going to play some coverage, and I'm going to confuse the ever loving you know what out of you instead of blitzing the ever loving you know what out of you, and it's going to throw Baker into a tailspin."
0: One would hope that they are preparing for both possibilities.
1: I'm sure they are.
0: But you know, though, I have to say, I had picked Tampa. I almost said Tampa Bay. I picked Tampa to win this one because I do think it feels like the kind of game where they've been playing really poorly and that Minnesota defense looks so good and Tampa will come out on top. I don't know why. It's a little bit more of a gut thing than an analysis thing, but
1: here's what concerns me the most is that this, from what we've seen through the first 2 weeks, the Zach Robinson-led offense in Tampa, I mean, it is all screens. It is so close to the line of scrimmage. It is just these really short passes trying to get the ball out of Baker's hands and to the outside. And it hasn't really worked well. I think like most of Baker's passes, like a majority of Baker's passes have been at or behind the line of scrimmage. That is not going to work against Brian Flores. Like, I get wanting to get the ball out quickly, and you do want to do that when pressure is bearing down in your face. But this is exactly why I think the changeup is coming when it comes to Brian Flores' defense, and that you're going to put more DBs and spread out your formation a little bit, because he always likes to get you, or like teams try to get Brian Flores into more like condensed formations because it makes it easier to tell where the rush is coming from. This Tampa offense is not a condensed offense.
0: If you're
1: throwing it to the flat or you're throwing it at the line of scrimmage, like that in spread offense. So that concerns me. When it comes to that particular matchup, the Bucs defense has not lived up to what they could and should be either.
0: And that's why I feel like by week three, but I just feel like when we've talked before, the first month as you're like getting into it, I feel like by week three, they might be better. But maybe this is just me projecting because I want it for you.
1: Thank you.
0: You're welcome.
1: Thank you.
0: I
1: hate that the Bucs are 0-2 and I don't. It's going to be really, really interesting. I'm so curious, like I said, to see what Brian Flores ends up doing and how he ends up attacking this Bucs offense, because I could very much see the changeup coming this week.
0: It's a sneaky good game, too, actually.
1: It is.
0: It's a sneaky, really good game.
1: It's like, oh, you think...

0: You know us after two games of the regular season and me blitzing nearly 80% of the time? Think again, because he likes to play those mind games too. The other thing, though, is that Todd Bowles also likes to play those mind games.
1: Right.
0: You just, the issue, I think, with the Bucs defense is that they're just really young right now.
1: Mm-hmm.
0: And executing that defense where you have a lot of autonomy and you have a lot of freedom to make certain checks and you have a lot of freedom to kind of change things on the field, when you're young, the best laid plans just, it's been a matter of execution.
1: Right.
0: And so I'm just worried. And with that, I guess we'll be done with our preview.
1: We're sorry to leave you guys to doom and gloom if you are a Tampa fan.
0: I know. Listen, it comes from a place of like wanting them to do well. But, you know, set your expectations low. That's pretty much. I grew up in Chicago. This is what I did my entire life. I set my expectations low because I never wanted to get my hopes too high. All right, coming up. We're going to go back to the NFC North. I didn't do this on purpose, but there's some stuff going down in the NFC North, particularly in the team in the North, the Green Bay Packers, and what we think about Matt LaFleur's job so far this season. Stick around. 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
17: Had a Pavlovian response to the first notes of that song. 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I'm Carmen Vitale. That's Tracy Sandler. That's Lady Gaga.
18: So good. The album was just incredible.
17: Like, literally, like, I just, like, my 20-something self that used to, like, go to the clubs and whatever, just, like, you know, you see the memes where they just, like, come back to
18: yes.
17: life. That was literally, as soon as I heard those notes, I was like, what? Where am I? Who am I? What? Nothing matters. Nothing
18: bust it down. Nothing. Bust it down.
17: Thanks, Lorena. Appreciate that. That's Lorena. We've got Brandon, also producer. We have Monty, I heard, is in the update
18: She's
17: studio.
18: Back. She is back.
17: She's back. We're going to get to her in a second. But before we do that, Tracy.
18: I have something to share. And that
17: yeah, I
18: is,
17: thought you might.
18: 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Hit the thumbs up icon and comment away. Let us know whose takes you agree with and even those you don't. 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
17: You know who doesn't have a good poker face?
18: Who?
17: It's one Matt LaFleur.
18: Oh, that's a fair point.
17: In Green Bay. We talked a little bit this show already about, you know, the Bears now struggles with Caleb Williams' injury and who's going to start for them and how long he's going to be out and this, that, the other. But then we also had the Lions who sustained, I'm not even going to list all of their injuries off because it's just, it's sad. And then you don't know what's going on with Kyler Murray really in Minnesota.
18: Right.
17: What's Carson Wentz is the quarterback, but they have a defense. It might not matter. That leaves Green Bay. And Green Bay is off to a historic start to the season and not in a good way. They have lost two of their first three games this season by more than 17 points. They had not lost multiple games by 17 or more points in an entire season since 2017.
18: Wow.
17: That, like, people are sounding the alarms, and I think rightfully so, in Packerland.
18: Yeah.
17: And we knew it was going to be a little bit rough, a rough go, because Micah Parsons isn't back yet, and you thinking maybe week six when they play the Cowboys, that's kind of been his target date. So you knew you were going to have kind of two different versions of this defense.

0: defense. And Jonathan Gannon said as much, their defensive coordinator. But what you weren't counting on, and what has been an issue, a sneaky issue, I feel like, that hasn't gotten talked enough about, is the fact that this offensive line is horrendous. And they have not had answers along the offensive line. They have spent multiple seasons at this point shuffling guys around. Now you have injuries to your offensive line and really no contingency plans. You're getting Jordan Love killed, and he's taking the brunt of a lot of this as far as the blame goes, I feel like. When, I mean, you had everything that happened with Josh Jacobs off the field. He is currently not playing. He's currently under suspension, or commissioner's exempt list. He's not, he's not quite suspended yet. They don't, I don't even know what's going to happen with that. But it's called into question Matt LaFleur's leadership, and it's been for things on the field as well as off the field. And the track record that Matt LaFleur has given you, especially since Jordan Love took over, did it really warrant the extension that he received this last offseason? And many Packers fans are saying no. And I can't exactly blame them.
1: I can't blame him either. And I'm going to go back to something that I know is a passion of yours, and that is offensive lines. Yes. And this offensive line has been, in fact, offensive. But I feel like this is his first. You're welcome. I will be here all week. Don't forget to tip your waitresses. But they've been terrible. But I think around the league, this is something that we're seeing for years, and I know there are not a lot of great offensive linemen, but it is shocking to me how many.
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4: Good evening and welcome now to Jerry Richardson Stadium on the campus of the University of North Carolina at Charlotte. And Raging Cajuns football, it's the final non-conference game of the season as the Louisiana Raging Cajuns go for their first road win of 2026 as they take on the Charlotte 49ers. Hello again, everyone. I'm Jay Walker, along with Cody Juno, Dawson Iserlow, and Brandon Verrett. Tyler Darbone is our studio producer. Parker Beerbaum, our studio host. Cajuns victorious last week, despite a subpar performance by the offense in a 21-14 win over UAB. But the Cajun defense sparkled, holding the Blazers to under 100 yards rushing in that victory. Tonight, they're going to take on a Charlotte club that is still trying to find its footing as a program. Since starting football in 2013, they've had just one winning season, and that was back 7 years ago. This season, Charlotte 0-3, losses to FCS, the Citadel, and triple overtime, along with Ole Miss and Appalachian State. Score in Boone last week, 26-21, but two of the Charlotte touchdowns happened very late as they were really unable to mount a serious comeback. Tim Albin, the former Ohio University coach, is in his second season as head coach, and the well-respected skipper is trying to build a program that's really never had a lot of success. Niners have lost 12 straight, dating back to last year. Cajuns have a chance to end their non-conference portion at 3-1 and keep momentum heading into the conference opener next week at Our Lady of Lourdes Stadium against Arkansas State. It's going to be a beautiful night for football in the Queen City. Right now, temperature is at 76 degrees. We expect that by the time we wrap things up tonight, temperatures will be in the mid to low 60s. Humidity just 20%. And about an 8-mile-an-hour breeze blowing out of the north. Coming up on Louisiana Pregame, we'll visit with head coach Mike Desermo and Sunbelt Defensive Player of the Week, Colin Jacob. Cody's going to have keys to the game. And when we return, Dawson and Cody will take a look at what's happening in the Sun Belt. Oh, we get you back to the Queen City right after this on the Louisiana Raging Cajun Sports Network, powered by Learfield.

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9: We welcome you back into Louisiana pregame. Dawson Isrillo alongside Cody Juno as we're getting you closer to kickoff between Louisiana and Charlotte. And in the Sun Belt Conference, Cody, an interesting day. You had a result last night where Coastal Carolina picked up a loss against Liberty. Actually, that was Thursday night. A few finals already. South Alabama gave Kentucky a run early but faded, and it was a 45-21 victory for the Wildcats. Georgia State, though, another impressive performance, 35-14. They handle Northern Illinois. The Panthers didn't win a single conference game last year. They were expected to be a bottom feeder. They might not be the case, and, of course, they come to or we could go there, last week of the season.
10: Yeah, I mean, you talk about the Panthers, Dale McGee, a big year for Georgia State, and, you know, they're playing well. In fact, they covered the 8.5 today, so it's more than just going out and taking care of business. You know, something we talked about last week, right? Like, you kind of start to figure out, as we get into conference play next week, who is who. You have an idea, but we'll see what happens when you kind of get into those Sun Belt games where things can kind of get funky a little bit. But, yeah, absolutely credit to Dale McGee and his Georgia State squad.
9: In progress right now, there's two games in the league. Marshall is in a bit more of a dogfight than they would have liked against FCS Gardner-Webb. That is a 27-21 lead for Marshall. Cole Pennington, former Thundering Herd quarterback, is the quarterback at Gardner-Webb, and he tossed a couple of touchdown passes. That would be disaster loss for Marshall if they don't come back. Well, they come back. They're leading by six if they don't hold on for that one.
10: Yeah, I mean, you're possibly looking at the second consecutive week that an FCS foe takes down a Sun Belt member, which is not good for the league at all. To your point, Pennington back. Gardner-Webb's a team that fired its coach for some off-the-field shenanigans after the first week.

0: the season. So, yeah, you got to find a way here, you know, if you're the Thunder and Curd, to maybe pull away here in the second half. Unfortunately, it's exactly what happened. You mentioned it. South Alabama hung tight. It was a three-point game at the half with Kentucky before the Wildcats pulled away in the second half.
1: And that's also a Gardner-Webb team, by the way, that took Liberty to the very brink earlier this season. So they are perhaps going to be a little tough to handle in the FCS this year. Okay, later on tonight, in addition to our game, of course, getting going at 6:30 Eastern, 5:30 Central, Southern Miss is in New Orleans to face Tulane. That is an interesting matchup for Will Hall, who, of course, has been the head coach of both programs.
0: Did you know that he was just happy to be the head coach of Tulane?
1: Yeah, he didn't seem to want to answer any questions about his time over in Hattiesburg this week, but we'll see how that one goes in New Orleans. JMU and ODU is the first conference game of the schedule. We'll get back to that one in just a minute. Arkansas State and Kennesaw State in Jonesboro. Troy is at Utah State. App State's at NC State, and FAU takes the trip to Monroe. But, Cody, little weird with the schedule. I think a lot of this is because of Tech joining the league late, who has a bye, by the way, this week, because they were supposed to be playing us before the schedules got shifted around. But JMU and ODU could be two of the best teams in the East, and they play each other in the first conference game of the year.
0: Billy Napier has coined a term, right? The games count for double. This time he's on the East, and you're absolutely right. The two favorites in the Eastern Division will play each other in week number one, and that game's in Norfolk, and so you know, James Madison's been playing really well. Kind of got off to a slow start in week one against Liberty, but went out a couple weeks ago all the way to Fresno State. A really solid win out there for the Dukes. And, yeah, it should be a barn burner tonight in Norfolk.
1: And it was that game last year, of course, ODU was the main competitor to JMU, it looked like, in the East. And that was a back-and-forth game. It was close at the half, and then JMU just ran away with it in the second half, just kind of unraveled for Old Dominion. That's a rivalry that's meant something to the Monarchs of late, and they just haven't been able to put a full game together.
0: Yeah, Ricky Ronnie's crew, though, again, building on the season that they had in 2025, here in 2026, and they get that game in their house, and so they would like nothing more, obviously, to knock off James Madison, right, the talk of the town. You know, just for fun, you get the news that breaks yesterday that the Dukes, you know, might be having their eyes in other places, where particularly the American Conference, where Charlotte calls home. It always adds a little bit more fuel to the fire there.
1: It will be a week from today where we will be in a full Sun Belt slate, conference games all over the place for now. And for tonight, as we mentioned, just the one conference game. Everyone else still getting a chance to get one last tune-up in non-con action. We'll go ahead and take a time out here on Louisiana Pregame. When we come back, Jay Walker sat down with the Sun Belt Conference Player of the Week, Cajun safety Colin Jacob. This is Louisiana Pregame from Learfield.
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6: Louisiana pregame show continues now as we visit with Raging Cajun defensive back Colin Jacob. Colin, those of you who follow the Cajuns closely may know he's just been named Sun Belt Conference Defensive Player of the Week after his performance against UAB when he had an interception, a forced fumble, and a half dozen tackles, and helped to lead the Cajun defense to a great night against UAB. You know, I spoke a couple of weeks ago with Jake St. Andre, and I kind of feel like his story and your story are kind of similar, because you came here, you're redshirted, your second year you never saw the field, but you worked your way in. Now you're a starter for this football team after being a great support player last year. Tell me a little bit about what that journey was like, because it's very similar to a couple other guys in the squad. Yeah.
7: Man, that journey is something, man. Like I say, I always thank God for you know, not giving up on me. You know what I mean? Like I said, me and Jake got the same story. We both came in as walk-ons, you know, didn't see the field till our second or third year. I feel as though those guys are the heart of the defense, were the heart of the team, you know what I mean? So that we have a lot of resilience. We have a lot of, when trials and tribulations did come upon us, we took upon them, you know what I mean? We said, we're going to stick this out. We're going to see what this takes us, you know? So me and Jay Andre, you know, me, another player that I want to mention is Marion Elam. You know, that's three players that was walk-ons here, stayed through the mud, and then now we're actually three starters for the team. And I think that's why our defense is so strong now, because, man, we got people that's been here that know what it took to get here. You know, we just reciprocate off each other energy. You know, I mean, I look at Jake every day and I say, I trust you, my brother. You know, we may be a different color, but I trust you as my brother. You know what I mean? But that's my dog. Jake Sanders, that's my guy, man. That's my guy.
6: Did you ever think about quitting?
7: Man. Mr. J, a bunch of times, Mr. J. But it's something in my spirit to say, Colin, like, your testimony is going to be so big one day. Like, I just need you to just keep going. Like, the Lord just kept telling me, just keep going, my son. It's going to be light at the end of the tunnel. It's many times on that practice field, on the game field, where I knew I wasn't getting it. I'm like, man, like, is this really for me? Like, is football really destined for me, you know? And by me just being the person I am, to not give up on myself, you know, my family was telling me, once you start something, you finish it. You know, so I think I'm in the journey while, you know, it's coming to an end, but it's, the time is now. You know what I mean? It's showing why it was to stay in the fight. You know what I mean? Now that the results is starting to lay out.
6: Of course, you're from the huge city of Lauraville. And correct me if I say, you're one of four children. Yeah. Is that right?
7: Yeah, the youngest.
6: But you have a twin.
7: Yes, sir. Yes.
6: Okay. You just said the youngest. Are you actually younger than he is?
7: I actually am by 55 seconds, you know what I mean? me and him argue every day about it, you know what I mean? He act like he 10 minutes, 20 minutes older than me. It's just 55 seconds, you know what I mean? But like I say, I did have a twin that did play here, and, you know, that's who I play for as well, you know what I mean? Just because he not playing don't mean he not playing inside of me. You know, I'm playing for two people right now. So every time I step on the field, you know, I think about him. I'm like, all right, you got a job to do, not only for yourself, for your twin brother, and also for your family and for this team.
6: I asked you Was there a time?

0: that you thought about quitting, and you answered it honestly. Do you remember the absolute toughest time, especially, and I'm talking mostly in the first 2 years, because your third year you started to see the field on special teams a little bit. Was there a particular practice, a particular game, a particular time that was like pretty much close to your breaking point?
1: I would honestly say it was, I'm gonna give you two times, you know what I mean? My freshman year, my first ever fall camp. Man, well, the crazy thing about it, me and my brother we didn't make the fall camp list our first year. You know what I mean? We got called on the second or third day to come in, like, hey, we need you guys to come in. You know what I mean? So whenever we got the news that we wasn't making the fall camp, like, yeah, I don't know if it's for me. You know what I mean? Like, that was a hard time. I'm like, I thought I needed to be at fall camp, and I was, you know, I wasn't going. So, you know, I took that really hard on the shoulders once my coach told me that. I'm like, oh, like, I really want to go, you know, I really want to go out and show out my talent, show what I can do, and I'm not be given that opportunity. I'm like, that right there really took it on the heart. You know what I mean? I still think about that to this day when I get on the field. Like, don't ever forget that time where you felt like quitting. You know what I mean? That would make me go so hard. When I say, like, another time, the second time was probably, like, my sophomore year. You know, we got rotations going. You know, I was probably like the fifth. I just made my transition to safety. I was probably like the fifth or fourth, you know, string safety coming into the new season. You know, coaches said I was going to be competition with some of the other guys. I'm like, okay, cool. You know, whenever fall camp came around, I was back down the depth chart as the last safety. So, you know, that time, like, you know, is this really for me again? Lord, I'm asking you again, is this really for me? And it took upon me just trusting myself, believing myself. Like, I had little belief in myself back then. And it just took for me to understand, to sit myself down, look myself in the mirror and be like, Colin, is this really what you want? And I had to answer the question and say, yes, this is what I really want. So I'm going to do everything I have in my power to do, to put myself out there, to make these plays, to get a flash of the coach's eye. Like, okay, this kid can play. You know, so that was my, after that season, whenever I was back, six on the depth chart, like, all right, I'm gonna prove that I'm willing to do whatever I can do to play as a Raging Cajun one day in the stadium, on the football field, on the park, whatever it may be.
0: I have to say, just watching this season, you know, you had a huge game against USC that nobody noticed, okay? I mean, I want to say you had 13 tackles in that game. Yes, sir. And then this past week, of course, on Monday, you received the notice that you were the defensive player of the week in the league. How did you find out about it? Who told you? And what was your reaction to that?
1: Man, the crazy thing about it, I was in study. I was actually doing some schoolwork. And, you know, it's just me by myself in there. You know, I'm just doing schoolwork. And I just seen a message on my phone like, man, congrats, dude. Like, you know, you're the defensive player. And I'm just thinking, oh, okay, I'm just, you know, I just made a couple of plays on defense. Like, nah, you're the Sun Belt defensive player of the week. I'm like, hold on now. So then I go to check on social media and I see all the feed popping up. And, you know, I shed a few tears and I was about, I'm proud. You know what I mean? I'm proud of myself. I get to rejoice in moments like this because there's times where I'm like, will I ever get the chance to actually present myself as a good player, like as a great player? You know, and I always ask myself, do I deserve this? You know what I mean? But it's been times where, like you say, when I want to quit, I pray for these moments. You know, I pray by myself in my room, times when nobody was around. You know what I mean? I'm crying myself to sleep, praying like, Lord, I want to be great one day. You know what I mean? And now he's showing me in due time, like, son, I just needed you to wait and your time will come. Well, now my time is coming, and I tell myself, Lord, Colin, this is what you prayed for 2, 3, 4 years ago. This is what your mom's prayed for. This is what your pops prayed for. So, you know, I should look at it as a blessing. And, you know, I just, you know, this the best is yet to come. The best is yet to come.
0: It has been, you know, Coach has been very complimentary of the defensive play overall this season. What do you think that this team needs to get better at in order to become an elite defense?
1: Like I said, I think our best is yet to come. We haven't, like, played our elite standard. We had played some good defensive football. Don't

0: get me wrong, but I think we haven't reached that peak level yet. Well, and it's just week three. You know what I mean? It's just week three going into week four. So I kind of understand that there's still things that we need to progress, still things that we need to do. I feel as though the main thing we need to do is just keep playing together, sticking together, trusting our brothers to our left and our right. You know, as a defensive, you know, as a defensive leader, I look each every one of those guys in their eyes and say, hey, I'm willing to, I don't like to use this term, but I'm willing to die out there for y'all. You know what I mean? Don't fail me. I'm not going to fail you. So, and I think that the connection that we need to, we just need to keep building our connection with one another, just trusting each other and just believing in other, like just to do our 111, our roles, our jobs.
1: Colin Jacobs has been our guest here on the pregame show. Another one of those poster children for the old saying, you got to work while you wait. And Colin waited and he worked. And now he's getting an opportunity. Colin, appreciate the time. Best of luck rest of the season.
0: Yes, I appreciate you. Thank you so much, Mr. J. Thank you.
1: When we come back here on the pregame show, Cody Juno is going to join me. And we're going to talk about the keys to today's game. This is the Louisiana pregame show from Learfield.
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1: Back here in Charlotte, Louisiana pregame continues. Cody Juno joins me with Cody's Keys. You know, you and I were talking earlier. The fact that this game opened with the Cajuns being pretty big favorites. And that line has come down steadily throughout the week. We're trying to figure out why. But what may have a lot to do with it
9: You know, Connor Harrell was the starting quarterback for Charlotte a year

0: ago, blew out his knee against Rice. And I'm hearing that we're going to see him tonight. Now, he is a guy who's a North Carolina transfer, played very well before he got hurt last year for Charlotte. And Cole Gonzalez is supposed to start, but I'm not going to be surprised if we see Harrell, and I won't be surprised if that's the reason that line has come down the way it has.
1: Well, our friends in the desert usually have more information than we do, and I think you're exactly right after we heard that earlier, you know, having some conversations with some folks here. And so, look, it brings a different dynamic that the Cajuns will have to prepare for and, you know, make the adjustment to on the fly, you know, if indeed we do get to see Connor Harrell.
0: They have, they, meaning Charlotte, it's been different from the team you played last week in UAB. UAB wanted to run it. These guys are going to run it some, but they're going to throw it a bunch.
1: Well, they're going to throw it a lot more than they're running. You're absolutely correct. And so what does that mean? That means defensively you got to play eye-disciplined ball. Specifically, right, if you're in drop zone, making sure you're getting to your curl flat or your hook area and not letting anybody behind you. The other thing they're going to do is while they won't run it all that much, they're very similar to Lamar, where they're going to tag everything with an RPO. And so, again, the defense is going to have to maintain zone integrity and discipline playing with their eyes.
0: On the other side of the football, the Cajuns had a very average performance offensively a week ago. And, you know, they put the ball on the ground twice last week, and I'm just telling you, when you put the football on the ground and the other team picks it up, you run the risk of getting beat. And the Cajuns wound up winning the game last week because the defense played so well that they weren't able to mount any kind of drives. But it is a you're kind of playing with fire when you're out there. And, you know, I don't know of anything that makes Mike Desermo madder than losing a fumble.
1: Well, I mean, he said it, right? Like, interceptions are happen. Fumbles should never happen in his eyes. And that's exactly right. Offensively, you've got to protect the football. You can't put it in harm's way. You know, you look at that game last week for Charlotte where they fall 26-21. You mentioned it earlier, got a couple late scores. Well, one of those scores to keep them in the ballgame was a pick six, right? Defensively, or Cajuns, you know, they've allowed now two scores. Offensively, they've given up two scores, and that just can't happen. And what it does is it allows a team, right, that's got one win in its last 23 games or whatever it may be, you turn the football over, you keep them in the game, and all of a sudden, you know, there's a sign here in the end zone that says stock is rising, and they start feeling it, right? And you let them stick around, and when you let an opponent hang around, bad things are bound to happen. And so that's exactly right. You've got to protect the football. You know, when we got on the plane yesterday, saw Darrell Smith and Anthony Reagan Jr. both carrying footballs with them as they were getting onto the airplane. And so I think it's safe to say that ball security has been stressed this week by Marquise Lovings and Mike Desimo.
0: One of the things about Charlotte is from time to time they're going to send people. And they'll come with six. They'll rush six, and you got to be able to pick them up. But if they rush six and you're able to pick it up and give lunchtime, he's going to have some opportunities down the field.
1: Well, and that's exactly right. And the Cajuns figure to get some help back, right? We'll see if Shelton Sampson's able to go. He was taking part in warm-ups here. He is dressed. We got Landon Strother back a week ago. And so, you know, we talk about the offense in the second half, specifically last week. It was the passing game that kind of got quiet, right? And I think part of it was, you know, Cajuns tried to take the air out of the ball and kind of played how that game shifted somewhat. But want to see them get those receivers involved, get the ball in their hands quickly, let the playmakers make plays, and then it actually will help you in the run game, you know, get the ball out there, soften that box. And then, to your point, you can take those shots, you know, whether or not Charlotte sends pressure or they sit back.
0: All right, that's a look at tonight's game. We'll take a timeout, and when we come back, we'll have our conversation with Cajun head coach Mike Desimo. It's Louisiana pregame from Learfield.
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11: Here on the Louisiana pregame show, time to visit with Ragin' Cajun head coach Mike Desimo. You know, you said in your Monday presser that you thought it was really, really important to get a road win under your belt before conference play starts. Tell us why you feel that way.
12: Winning on the road's tough. You know, it's a totally different deal and a totally different mindset. You know, that there's nobody in that stadium that's behind you. It's you and yours against all of them. And, you know, if you want to be a really good team, you got to win on the road too. You know, and last year it took us a long time to get that first road win. The year before we were great on the road. So, you know, we gotta knock the taste out of our mouth from USC where you come up short. And we got to go get one because, you know, the reality of it is if you want to do something significant, you know, you got to win them on the road, too.
11: You, before the game last week against UAB, I asked you about the biggest key to the game. You said first and second down and not let them get into third and short. Your defense was able to do that, and you put them in some bad situations, and they didn't convert many of them.
12: Yeah, no, I mean, that's something, you know, we hadn't performed on third downs the way we wanted to, you know, up until that point. Watching the tape against UAB, you know, third and short was going to be really tough work because of the success they had on it and what they did. So our guys did an excellent job, you know, last Saturday on defense. We were really physical up front, flew around, tackled really well, and created some third and longs that they didn't really want to be in, that they weren't, you know, it's not in their wheelhouse. So it allowed us to have third down success by being good on first and second down.
11: We've talked to some of your players prior to games, and you know, Jake St. Andre and Colin Jacobs, defensive player of the week. Both of these guys are redshirt seniors. They came here as walk-ons, and now they're some of the mainstays of your defense. What does that say about your ability to not only recruit but develop and retain?
12: Well, you know, Coach Napier said a long time ago, you know, walk-ons need to be the heartbeat of this program.

0: full belief of that. There's too many to name, you know, that have come here and done that. And, you know, look, in recruiting, you know, numbers don't always work out where you feel like you can sign everybody you'd like to sign. You know, a lot of times you have opportunities to get guys as preferred walk-ons, and it's merit-based here. You know, when they get here, I don't care if you were the guy that we had to fight tooth and nail for against, you know, 15 other schools, or you're the preferred walk-on that's coming in here. Everyone gets the same opportunities to work. Everyone gets coached the same opportunity to develop. And it's really, you know, I say this a lot, we have a formula that works when you have players that work. And that's the key to the whole thing is, you know, the players have to come in here and work that formula, and they can have success.
1: And a lot of them, the first 2 years that they're here, don't even see the field.
2: Right.
1: And yet a lot of them stick it out, and then they become Colin Jacob and Jake St. Andre. That tells me that you guys do a lot of vetting, even with your preferred walk-ons, on who you invite to come into this program.
0: Well, yeah, I mean, we recruit preferred walk-ons. I mean, they're recruited players. They're guys that we think we're going to sign at some point and doesn't work out for a number of reasons. You know, I mean, Colin Jacob, right when I got the head coaching job, I did a home visit at his house with he and his brother and his family. You know, I felt that importantly that they could be that big of a piece of our defense and our team. And, you know, and here we are. But, no, I mean, there's a lot of good players out there. Recruiting is not a science. You don't bat 1,000, unfortunately. You know, I'm thankful for the kids who trust us enough to come here, who believe in what we sell. And certainly, you know, the ones who work while they wait and keep saying yes to come back year after year. I mean, I'm incredibly grateful for that.
1: All right, time to turn the page and take a look at Charlotte. First time that these two teams have ever played. Of course, Charlotte hasn't been playing football a real long time, about 13 years, I guess. But at the same time, you know their head coach because he came from Ohio University, so you've seen him before.
0: I have a lot of respect for Coach Albin. I've seen him, and I've seen his work firsthand. I know what he's all about, and I think this team embodies that. You know, they play tough, physical football. They're very sound in their schemes and what they do, and they play really hard, which is very much on par for the teams that he was associated with at Ohio. He and I have actually spoken on the phone in the past. I don't know him very well. Unbelievable guy on the phone. I mean, great to talk to. You know, I just have a lot of respect for him and what he does and you know, what he's doing here in year two. I think they're already doing a lot. Heck, have a lot of things better than last year, and I think this team's going to continue to improve throughout the year. I mean, you can see it.
1: What is it about their defense when you look at tape that makes you say, okay, this could cause us an issue unless we do whatever?
0: They're really active with their front seven. You know, their linebackers, their D-line, and even secondary pressures. You know, they pressure a lot, you know, and they're good at it. I think their linebackers are perfect for it. They hit it hard. You know, they dip their shoulder. They get in there. They bring some thump when they come. And I think their D-line makes it go, too. You know, there's a lot of movements up front that those guys are rarely – out of position. They play fast, you know, that they'll get some knockback. I think they play really good football, and I think on the inside that always gives you trouble when you want to establish the run and you want to have some consistency and efficiency in the run game. That makes it really difficult to do it.
1: Okay, last week, you know, you knew a UAB team that was going to try to grind it out, get themselves into third and short. What do you see about the Charlotte offense? What are they going to try to do against a defense that's played pretty well?
0: Well, you know, I mean, it's similar in that they're gonna call a lot of run plays. They're a little bit different in the way that they do it. You know, they've got a senior quarterback who they have a lot of trust in, and they should. He's got a lot of freedom in this offense. If he gets an access throw, he's taking it. First and 10 or third and one, if you load the box and you give him one-on-ones on the outside, and it's a one-on-one shot and press man coverage, he's taking it. You know, they're going to start with sound run game, and then when there's extra hats or when there's one-on-one opportunities, they're going to take them. So that's always a little scary, right? Makes you really hesitant to put extra people in the box. Got to play well up front. We got to be able to handle the run game with our front, where we can let our safeties hang on the outside the box and play, you know, kind of half a man and run and pass, and not have to fully commit to the run, because they'll put you in some position for one-on-ones on the outside.
1: You worried about the weather up here?
0: Well, I tell you this, this weather has

0: Hard to believe some people live like this, you know, with actually have a fall at some point in September. So no, we're in heaven right now with the weather. You know, hopefully that leads to a win.
1: Dawson's going to grab you after the game. Best of luck, Coach.
0: Thank you, Jay.
1: Mike Desermelo on the pregame show. We'll take a timeout, and when we come back, we'll go live at Jerry Richardson Stadium. Dawson, Brandon, and Cody will all join me live after this on the Raging Cajun Sports Network from Learfield.
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1: Well, we welcome you back here to Jerry Simmons Stadium as the Charlotte band gets ready to entertain, as they are getting ready to do their pregame show. Mentioned Charlotte has lost 14 of the last 15 games, and but talking with their play-by-play people beforehand, said we're 0-3, so I don't know how the crowd is going to be. He said, but usually we have good crowds here. Now, the place only going to hold 15,000, right? But if you're, I'm looking across the way, it looks like the students are connected and here, and we'll see what happens with the crowd tonight.
9: Yeah, no, I think it looks great. I mean, it's a bowl that goes all the way around, to your point, outside of the 3,000 seats that they're adding on top of us with the West Side expansion. It's just a single layer all the way around and into a horseshoe. And, yeah, it's a good crowd. We got a good crowd of Cajun fans here, too.
1: That we
9: made
1: do.
9: Made the trip up here for, I mean, you said it earlier, but just what an awesome day weather-wise for football here.
1: Temperatures were actually got down into the low 50s here last night, and the highs today was 77, 20% humidity. Let's see.

0: If we can go downstairs and see what Dawson is up to. D?
1: Yeah, Jay, I think we said in Los Angeles a couple weeks ago it wasn't going to get much better from a weather standpoint. I think it did somehow, some way. We've also got another stadium under renovations. There's actually five members of the construction crew with neon vests up there in what's going to be the new grandstand of this stadium. And then to close things out, Jay, it's interesting. The sun is in the eyes here of the Cajun sideline early. Now, I would expect it's going to dip below the stadium shortly after kickoff, but at least at the very beginning, Cajun sideline giving signals into players, that could be a little tricky with the way the sun is positioned right now.
0: That's a good point, Dawson. Thanks so very much. The sunset here is at 7:14. Okay, now there's a good chance that it'll be behind the stadium before that, but he's right. You know, if you look across the way, the Cajun sideline is still in the sun while everything else is in the shade here.
2: Yeah, just something else for the visiting team to overcome. That's why you stick the visitors in the sun.
0: And that's why winning on the road is hard.
2: No doubt.
0: There have been a couple of years where the Cajuns made winning on the road look easy, but I'm just here to tell you it's not. And last year, the Cajuns really struggled on the road. Mike talked about how important it is to get this road win before you start conference play, just so you can feel good psychologically about, yes, we don't have to play at Our Lady of Lourdes Stadium in order to win football games.
2: Yeah, that question's not nagging in the back of your mind as you get into Sun Belt play. That second Sun Belt game going to be on the road at Louisiana Tech, and I think it's just good for the Cajuns. They got an ugly win last week. Can you come out here today, start fast like you did a week ago against UAB, who, by the way, got a very nice win last night against the Naval Academy, did the Blazers, and so we'll see how that win may end up looking better as the season wears on. But I think for the Cajuns, start fast, have a good start, and then have an opportunity. Again, don't let Charlotte stick around. If they've got any doubt in their mind, go ahead and try to put them out of their misery as early as possible.
0: Well, don't know if that's going to happen or not. We'll see if the Cajuns are able to take advantage of that early in the contest. We are going to take a timeout, and when we come back, we'll be just about ready for Toss of the Coin and some football here in Charlotte. You're listening to the Raging Cajun pregame show on the Louisiana Raging Cajun Sports Network, powered by Learfield.
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1: All right, welcome back here to Jerry Richardson Stadium in Charlotte, North Carolina, as the Cajuns of Charlotte. Very first meeting between the two teams. And I was thinking back, which sometimes is dangerous. And not since I've been doing the games, but I think we might have played in basketball once. Never played in football. Hadn't played in basketball since I've been doing. So this is unusual for Charlotte and the Cajuns to be getting together. And we're about to have the playing of our national anthem here this evening as we get ready for the start of tonight's game.
2: Thank you. We invite you to join us in singing the national anthem being conducted

0: your national anthem here in Charlotte. And so we're very close to getting this thing underway. It looks like about 6.5 minutes before we kick things off. All right, so during the anthem, standing up and we're looking. This team's lost 13 of their last 14 games. This is not a bad crowd.
1: No, it's a great crowd. We're talking to some folks earlier, came in earlier today, a lot of time, walked through the campus area and down here, and, you know, like the Charlotte radio crew was telling us, there is a lot of support for the 49ers here in this community, right? It's a pretty large-sized campus, and, you know, driving in, there's a great view of the stadium where near all the Greek houses, and so students really do get behind them, and, you know, they're it's a pro sports town by nature, but they're starting to come along in college athletics.
0: Of course, they folks who have really been around for a long time, they have a history, and that they back in the 70s went to the Final Four. They had a player named Cedric Cornbread Maxwell, played professionally with the Celtics, and he didn't suck as a basketball player. He was awfully good.
1: Johnny on the spot is our guy, Mr. Verrett. Cajuns and Niners have played 4 times on the hardwood.
0: Okay. I don't think I participated in any of them.
1: Any of those?
0: No. I don't think.
1: Well, I actually saw a little inter-squad baseball earlier today as we were walking through campus, so that's happening across the country. I know we were talking about Cajun baseball last night at dinner.
0: And yeah. You know, Cajun baseball, by the way, has the first of their 4 fall scrimmages next Friday. They will be down in Thibodeau to take on Nichols, and then they'll come back for games on the 10th, 24th, and 31st. Waiting, Charlotte's got about, well, it looks like about a half a dozen captains, and now the rest of them are coming onto the field here. For the Cajuns, it's going to be Ashley Williams, Brent Gordon, and Brock Chappell. And for Charlotte, it's Cole Gonzalez, the quarterback,

0: Connor Harrell, another quarterback that we might see tonight, and Gus McGee.
1: Yeah, interesting to have both quarterbacks out there as it relates to going out there to be the captains.
0: Yeah, that tells us we're going to see a lot of Harrell tonight. And for those of you who wonder what difference can a quarterback make, have you met Lunch Winfield? So, yeah. By the way, Shelton Sampson is in street clothes. Okay. The times that they played in basketball, 2002, 2003, 2005, and 2006. Why don't I remember
1: I was
0: any
1: say,
0: of
1: you,
0: those
1: you were definitely around for that.
0: Oh, my goodness. I'm sitting here racking my brain. I just don't, at least not right now. Something will come to me later. All right, time for the toss of the coin.
2: Gentlemen, for the coin toss tonight, heads will be the conference logo. This is tails. Louisiana, you guys are the visiting team. What's your call?
3: Tails.
2: Tails is the call. And it is tails. You've won the toss.
3: We would like to defer.
2: You want to defer. You guys want the ball?
0: All right. Cajuns have won the toss. They're going to defer. And Charlotte is going to receive, and they are going to defend the north goal. Cajuns will go left to right on your radio to start things off this afternoon. Conference play next week. Cajuns won in 2002. Charlotte won the other games, all the games played in Charlotte. I don't know. I'm going to have to go back. I'm not going to worry about it now, but I'm going to have to go back. All right. Officials are out there just waiting for the teams to come out onto the field, and then we're going to be ready to play some football here tonight in Charlotte. Next week, the Cajuns open conference play against longtime football rival, the Red Wolves of Arkansas State. It's homecoming. It's a 7 o'clock kickoff. You got longer to tailgate. Don't forget the homecoming parade will roll around 3 o'clock next Saturday afternoon. Charlotte's kickoff return team comes onto the field. To our right, they are wearing green tops with white lettering, white pants, and a white helmet with the C logo. Cajuns are going to wear all white tonight except for the headgear, which is red. It'll be Logan Klotz to kick it off. Henry Rutledge, Derek Ely are the two deep men.
1: I think that makes the Cajuns 2-2 in coin tosses this year.
0: Well,
1: they've kicked off three times because it was USC
0: right,
1: that chose
0: to get the ball
1: to take
0: first
1: the ball
0: last week. Yeah. Okay, opening kick brought to you by Lafayette Roofing, the official roofing company of the Raging Cajuns. Whether it's big or small, Lafayette Roofing does it all. So the Cajuns split out into their kick coverage as Klotz marks off the steps. Runs up to the football, and this game is underway. And that kick is going to go down and into the end zone. And it went out of bounds. And so just like that, Charlotte's going to have great field position. And that's not the way you wanted to start.
1: They actually hit the referee standing right there at the pylon. Special teams has been an area that has let the Cajuns down both of the last 2 weeks. And it's something that you've got

0: to get figured out. There's no excuse for kicking the ball out of bounds right there.
1: So Charlotte will have it first and 10 at their 35-yard line. Cole Gonzalez is the quarterback. He's thrown for 211 yards with no touchdowns, two interceptions a week ago. For the season, three touchdowns, but he's been picked five times. It's going to be Kamani Alexander that starts at running back. As they open in the pistol formation, wide receiver goes in motion, lines up slot on the left side. And on first down, Kamani gets the carry. He won't get back to the line of scrimmage, as it was Fitzgerald West along with Lance Williams to make the stop. It's going to be second and 11.
0: Good job right there. Defensive front active. Allowed Connor McPherson to also get in there and clean things up, running free. Agent showing pressure off the edge with Elium.
1: Gonzalez has the ball. Quick pass to the outside. Off the hands of a Cajun defender. That was Brent Gordon. And if he was able to get up in the air and get that one, he had 6 points. But a little bit too tall.
0: Cajuns read it perfectly. Just a quick screen out there. BG all over it. Actually, it looked like he might have been the intended receiver on that one.
1: Third down and 11 from the 34-yard line. Three wide receivers on the right side, one on the left. Pistol formation, Alexander the running back. Ball is on the left hash. Now they shift into the shotgun. Cajuns bringing five. Pass to the near side. It is incomplete. It was intended for Tank Boston, and it was Avery Demery who had the coverage on the play.
0: We talked about it all week, how well he has played on the back end. Textbook's coverage right there gets that left hand in there to break up that quick out route.
1: Brent Gordon now will go back in punt return formation as Ian Kelly gets ready to kick it away. Veteran kicker for Charlotte. Left-handed, left-footed. He gets it away, and that ball is going to hit and be down by Charlotte inside the 20-yard line at about the 18, and that's where the Cajuns will have their first possession of the game. First and 10. We watched Kelly in warmups. He's got a good live leg, and I don't know when he kicks off if the Cajuns are going to be able to return anything tonight. He had a very, very strong leg.
0: Yeah, and there's no wind to speak of really helping him out here. We'll keep an eye on that.
1: So Lunch Winfield brings the Cajuns out onto the field. Steven Blanco is opening at running back tonight. They'll send one receiver left, two to the right. The tight end is offset on the left-hand side. Ball on the right hash mark. On first down, Chapel goes in motion, and the play is blown dead as Zay Alexander jumped, and that'll cost the Cajuns five with a pre-snap penalty on the very first offensive play.
0: Yeah, so you get the kickoff out of bounds, then you get the false start right there, and that's what happened to Charlotte a week ago, right? And just penalties, drive killers is what happened to the Cajuns in the second half last week against UAB. You just got to be disciplined there.
1: Now the ball all the way back at the 13-yard line. Darren Strother will go wide to the right side. You got a slot man, four wide receivers in the pattern, including Chapel in the slot on the left, and whistles now. Okay, now we're ready to go. Blanco goes in motion. Quick pass to the near side. That Strother got a nice block, and he's going to get about 7 yards out to the 20-yard line. And give credit to George Jackson, who threw a good block so that way he could get positive yardage. And it will bring up second down and about eight.
0: Cajun's going with tempo here.
1: Handoff comes to Blanco. Blanco moving his legs, and he'll get out to about the 23. And that is going to bring up third down and about five. Gavin Willis made the stop.
0: Didn't have much room right there. Just kept churning those legs. Pick up those three tough yards.
1: Four wide receivers. Chapel is going to be the wide out. And

0: Now he'll come in motion and line up offset on the left-hand side. On third down, Winfield wants to throw it, being chased out of the pocket. Lunch gets it away, and the pass incomplete. Looking for Landon Strother, but Winfield was harassed big time, and on fourth down, the Cajun punting unit comes in.
1: We talked about one of the times that they're going to send six people, and that's exactly what they did right there. They brought both linebackers. They forced Lunch to roll out to his right, the short side of the field with the ball being on the right hash. The coverage on the back end and just nowhere for the Cajuns to go.
0: Mason Golding is in the game to punt it away. Henry Rutledge is standing back at the Charlotte 35-yard line. He had a 46-yard punt return for a touchdown against Georgia State back in 2023. And that is one off the side of the foot, but it's going to get a Cajun bounce and will be covered by Charlotte at the 38-yard line. And a little bit of credit to the punt returner, Rutledge, because if he says, okay, I'm going to let it go because it's already hit the ground, it might roll another 15 yards.
1: Yeah. Charlotte had some pressure and forced Golding to kind of step into it quickly and just able to get it off.
0: All right, we got a timeout. And it comes with 12:45 left to play in the first quarter. Your score, Louisiana nothing, Charlotte nothing. It's Louisiana football from Learfield.
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0: 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They'll start at their own 38-yard line.
1: Well, it's the two penalties, right? It's the kickoff out of bounds, and then you get the false start, and so neither offense is able to do anything. The Cajuns aren't able to move the ball, but Charlotte has so far won the field position battle thanks to the two errors by the Cajuns.
0: So it's going to be first and 10, 49ers at the 38-yard line. Well, almost the 39. You know, there have been folks, and count me in as one of them, that have wondered why this school's called the 49ers. Well, as it turned out, the school opened in 1946 to help out with those who had come back from World War II. Well, by 1949, they were ready to close the school down, but some benefactors stepped in with some money, kept it open, and so it happened in 1949, and so they took the moniker the 49ers.
1: Now, there was also gold found about 10 miles from here as well. It was not in 49, right, like the San Francisco 49ers in the gold rush, but that's why they kind of lean into the pickaxe and the mascot.
0: Hey, whatever you can get to work, right?
1: Yes, indeed.
0: So Charlotte will play first down. Gonzalez will stay in the game at quarterback. Gonzalez been at Western Carolina, Oklahoma, and Pitt during his career.
1: 11 personnel.
0: Alexander is the running back. Man comes in motion, and there is the play action pass, and in some trouble and sack time. It is Ashley Williams.
1: Was not fooled at all. They tried on the boot to roll out. Great job of keeping contained and finishing the play.
0: That's 9 yards that are lost on the play. Back to the

0: first quarter scoreless here in Charlotte. Third down and 17.
1: Cajuns showing pressure. Man coverage pressed on the outside.
0: And here they come. Pass downfield, and it is incomplete. He was looking for Tank Boston, but there is a lot of white shirts out there in the vicinity. So on fourth down, Kelly will come back in to kick it away.
1: Yeah, one-on-one, BG just wins out there. The Cajuns end up bringing a couple linebackers. Connor McPherson rushes the throw, getting a good pressure on Gonzalez.
0: End under end kick. Gordon does not call for the fair catch. Ball is loose. Penalty markers thrown. Now the Cajuns, it looked like Kerry Wilson got on it, and it also may look like they didn't give him an opportunity to catch the football. So this could be 15 yards against Charlotte right here.
1: I think
0: here.
1: You're spot on here, Bird. It's a dangerous fielding attempt there by BG.
0: And they'll mark it off. And the Cajuns' much better field position as they'll start this from their 39-yard line. It was Alexander who was called for the penalty. So the Cajuns will start at their 39-yard line. Darrell Smith will be the running back. Cajuns have wide receivers to both sides, tight ends offset on each side in a pistol formation. Chapel goes in motion right to left. Play action, Winfield back to throw. In some trouble now, he'll run. 40-45, midfield into Charlotte territory at the 47-yard line. That'll be a first down. Caden Schmitz made the stop. Transfer from Ohio University, came over with their head coach.
1: Cajuns trying to hit the home run right there. Go into the 12 personnel. Take a deep shot down the field. Charlotte did a good job. But that's what seven can do for you.
0: Two wide receivers to the left side. Pistol formation once again. Teddy Golic goes in motion. Lines up offset on the left. Handoff comes to Smith. Smith's got a hole inside the 40. Down to about the 38. It's going to be a gain of about 8. Colin Gill was the man who made a stop.
1: Just a simple zone play to the left right there. Good job by Smith to press it and then find the natural cutback in that zone blocking scheme.
0: Second down and a yard. Smith the running back. They'll shift out of the pistol into the shotgun. Winfield, pass to the outside. That is caught. And that is going to be Christian Brooks, the freshman. And that's going to be good enough for a Cajun first down as he gets inside the Charlotte 30 to the 25.
1: Out route, nobody picks him off. Way off coverage is a Charlotte. Easy pitch and catch for the Cajuns.
0: Couple of receivers to the right-hand side. Strother goes in motion. He's going to get the carry on the jet sweep, and he's down inside the 20 to about the 18. Schmitz once again with the stop, but a good gain on first down as Strother picks up 7. It'll be 2nd and 3.
1: Cajun's fortunate right there. Two Charlotte defenders almost meet him as he's getting that football, but he's able to skirt around him and pick up nice yardage.
0: So the Cajuns in the red zone at the Charlotte 18-yard line. Smith the running back, Strother wide right, Brooks wide left. Strother goes in motion right to left. Snap to Winfield. Hands to Brooks, and he was to Smith, rather, and he was tripped up. I think the turf monster.
1: That's exactly right. He stumbled over himself trying to go over the right side, and they'll set up this third down here.
0: So he'll lose a yard. It'll be 3rd and 6, and Steven Blanco comes into the game.
1: Seeing Trent Chaney, too, for the first time.
0: Trent Chaney and Caden Jensen are both dressed out tonight. We're seeing Chaney for the first time.
1: And now Chaney goes out.
0: And now he goes out. And, by the way, Shelton Sampson is in street clothes.

0: Cajuns struggling to get lined up here. You've got two young wide receivers in Ja'Quarian Norris, Kadarius Wade, and then you've got the senior in Jaden Johnson, and Mike Desmo's not happy. The Cajuns could not get lined up there.
1: So he has to use a timeout here with 8:12 left to play in the first quarter. They're taking a break, so we will too. No score here in Charlotte. This is Louisiana football from Learfield.
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1: No score in this game. 8:12 left to play. Cajuns are going to be faced with 3rd and 5 at the 20 when we come back. And Dawson has got a sideline report. Hey, buddy.
4: Well, down here, guys, I'll tell you, the interesting thing, Cajuns have done a nice job on the line of scrimmage defense. I mean, they're looking for it on offense as well. And as they move down in this portion of the field, we'll see. Red zone's going to be key today. A team like it's going to be trying to limit the damage. Cajuns are going to look to punch it in for 6 here. They got a big third down coming out of this timeout.
1: All right. Waiting for time to be back in. Cajuns are going to be faced with a third down. A third down and a short 5, long 4.
0: Yeah, and we'll see, you know, depending on what the Cajuns, if they come out here and run the football, I think it tells you it's probably 4 down territory, which would not surprise us at all. The Cajuns are going to keep the same wide receivers on the field, so Johnson, Wade, and Norris.
1: Cheney is in the game? No, that's 8, not
0: 8, 9, and 15 for the Cajuns out wide.
1: Blanco is the running back. Man comes in motion, and they're going to run the jet sweep, and it's going to be Ja'Quarian Norris, but he's going to be tackled at about the 15-yard line, just short of the first down, it appears. So it's going to bring up 4th and 1.
0: And we're going to see Caden Jensen come in for the first time.
1: So the Cajuns keep the offense on the field. Jaden Johnson will split wide to the left side. Kadarius Wade wide to the right. Empty backfield. Blanco goes in motion. Fake to him. Passes out. Passes caught inside the 15, inside the 10-yard line. That is Brock Chapel, the tight end. And he's going to be run out of bounds at about the 12. It's first down, Louisiana.
0: Yeah, Cajuns go to the play action right there. They send Blanco in motion, faking him on the jet sweep. Then Lunch rolls to his right, got the tight end out in the flat. Nobody picks him up, and it's a first down for the Cajuns.
1: From the 12-yard line, 1st and 10, 7:10 left to go. First quarter, scoreless. Wideouts left and right, 12 personnel. And on first down, Winfield's going to keep the football, and he's going to get stopped for about a 1-yard loss as Gavin Willis came up to make the stop. A loss of 2, 2nd and 12.
0: Try going quarterback power right there to the right side. Charlotte, a good job of filling their gaps. Cajuns will stay in 12 here.
1: Russell Babineau goes wide to the left side.
0: Check it, 11 personnel.
1: Jensen is wide to the right.

0: Winfield looks, passes out, and the pass is caught. It's Caden Jensen, and he's inside the 10, and I have a huge pole in my way.
1: Yeah, just a little hitch route right there. You got a smash concept, inside receiver running the corner. Jensen, the big body, just a little hitch route.
0: Ball is at the 16, and it will be third down and long. Blanco, the running back. Three wide receivers left side, one to the right. It's Christian Brooks on the right-hand side. Play action, Winfield in some trouble, going to run it. And Lunch is going to be dropped at about the 10. And we're going to have to take a look at Tony Sterner right here to try to get the Cajuns on the board. It was Devin Ankrum that made the tackle.
1: Yeah, it was Gavin Willis, the linebacker, who was able to get pressure, get around the Cajuns' left side, and throw off the timing of that play. Niners ran a little game right there. Cajuns didn't do a good job of passing it off.
0: This will be a 29-yard field goal from Sterner. Mason Golding is the holder. Good snap. And the kick by Sterner is good. We'll take our final break of the first quarter. 4:58 to play. With your score, Louisiana 3, Charlotte nothing. It's Louisiana football from Learfield.
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5: Chad Deli. 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
0: Cajuns get points. Never could really get the explosive play, however. They go 11 plays, 50 yards. And it took 6 minutes and 15 seconds on the drive. Tony Sterner's 29-yard field goal, giving the Cajuns a 3-0 lead. The Charlotte team is not going to lay down. You can tell that.
1: Yeah, you could see that on film, right? Last week, an in-state game, and, you know, come up empty. And I think that they're starting to play better football. You've seen the pressure that Coach Dez talked about, right? Right there, that threw things off. They didn't send the six, but they ran a game up front and brought the linebacker, Willis. And so the Cajuns have got to do a better job of picking that up, giving Lunch some time in the pocket before he has to evacuate.
0: Raging Cajun football is brought to you by Spadale's Florist, your Lafayette and Acadiana area florist. 337-233-4404. 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Well, the Cajun defense has been very good thus far. And we'll see if they can be good again in this drive. As Charlotte so far, minus 8 yards in offense.
1: Looking at the crowd really filling in nicely here.
0: Henry Rutledge, Derek Ely are going to be the deep men, waiting on the kick from Klotz. See if Logan can keep the ball in bounds this time. Ely had a kickoff return for a touchdown last year, and we mentioned Rutledge had a punt return for a touchdown back in 2023 against Georgia State. Kickoff

0: from Klotz is going to be taken at the goal line by Ely. And Ely is out. Penalty markers down. He's down at around the 25-yard line. Klotz was in on the stop.
1: I think Klotz got him another one. He's why I'm Hunter Stover-esque.
0: I was about to bring up Hunter Stover's name. But we're going to have a block in the back on the return. And Charlotte will start deep in their own territory.
1: Stover out of Notre Dame, and Crowley was a linebacker who just so happened to kick.
0: So the ball is going to be moved back inside the 15-yard line. And Charlotte will play it there, first down. 4:51 to go in the first quarter. Louisiana leading by the score of 3-0. Henry Rutledge is going to be the running back. Pistol formation. And on first down, they hand the ball off to Rutledge. Breaks a tackle, gets into the secondary, gets across the 20 to the 21. Going to be a first down for Charlotte. Ashley Williams made the stop.
1: Yeah, he ran into the back of the left tackle, Williams, and that actually was a benefit to him. It prevented the Cajuns from getting to him.
0: Yeah, he got 7, and now he's getting the ball again, and he's across the 25 here. That'll be good enough for a first down at the 28. Colin Jacob made the stop, but a first down for Charlotte.
1: Yeah, Priest Ash with an opportunity there, just couldn't get him down. Again, Charlotte prefers to throw the football.
0: One receiver to the left side, two to the right. Rutledge is the running back. Snap. Back to throw as Gonzalez has some time. Now rolls out. Throws to his safety valve, complete. Across the 30 to about the 33. And that is Brady Doyot.
1: And Charlotte wants to push the ball down the field. The Cajuns do a good job on the back end, forcing the check down.
0: Gain of 5, 2nd and 5.
1: St. Andre showing pressure, and we're going to get a false start.
0: It's going to be Jaden Barnes, it appeared, was the man who jumped the wide receiver. So now it's 2nd and 10.
1: Cajuns will get a fresh defensive line in there. We'll go back to the starters.
0: Two receivers left, two receivers right. Rutledge is the running back. Ball is on the right hash. Blitz is coming. They pick it up. Passes out. Passes caught across the 30 to about the 34. That is going to be Derek Ely. Tight end on the reception. Jake St. Andre was there to make the stop along with Natori Brown. So 3rd down and about 4 with the ball at the 34.
1: Single high safety look for the Cajuns at the moment. Now Cody Jackson will back out into a 2-shell look.
0: Gonzalez looking left. Passes out. Passes caught. And at the first down marker, Jalen Hampton's going to have it, and the chains will move. It'll be a first down for Charlotte as the ball will be at the Cajun 41. It was Morian Ilium that made the tackle.
1: Connor McPherson slow to get up. It's just a slant. The Cajuns in off coverage, sitting in the zone. McPherson made the play, but he's still down and slow to get up. Of course, he's played so well for the Cajuns.
0: In a kneeling position now.
1: He's got a one of those sleeves on his left shoulder. It looks like that's what they're working on.
0: He'll head to the sidelines. And Charlotte will play first down at the 42-yard line. Clock is stopped with 2:15 left to play in the first quarter.

0: It'll be Micah Johnson to come into the contest to replace him. Mostly 11 personnel from Charlotte, which means you'll see a lot of the nickel package tonight for the Cajuns.
1: One receiver to the right, two to the left. First down. Gonzalez gets the football, hands it off, but not much happening. In fact, they're going to lose a yard as Fitzgerald West got a hold of Rutledge and slammed him down. There's going to be a loss of a yard. It'll be second down and 11.
0: Yeah, big pop from the big man.
1: One receiver left, two right. Cajun's got a lot of men on the line of scrimmage here.
0: Eight of them.
1: Gonzalez now directing traffic. Calls for the football. Cajun's peel back, rolling to his right, being chased. He got the pass away just in time, and the pass is incomplete. He was looking for Jaden Barnes, who went high in the air to try to make the catch. Couldn't come down with it. It's third down.
0: Yeah, the Cajuns bring Cody Jackson. They drop the linebackers who were in the A-gap, and they Charlotte sprints out all the way from the left hash across the right, and it was just a foot race between Jackson and Gonzalez. But the quarterback could feel the pressure, and that's why that ball was high.
1: It's going to be third down and 11. Minute 12 left to play in the first quarter. The Cajuns on top 3-0. Cajuns have scored first in all four games this year. And again, here comes the blitz. Gonzalez steps up, goes deep downfield, and the pass is incomplete. He was looking once again for Jaden Barnes. Brent Gordon had the coverage on the play, and it'll be fourth down.
0: Just staying in that trail position, played it perfectly, did Brent Gordon. The Cajuns brought two guys right there, Avery Demery along with Jake St. Andre.
1: So Ian Kelly in to punt it away. Gordon is going to stand back inside his 20-yard line. Clock is stopped with 1:06 left to go. Kelly with the left foot and under end, and this time Gordon calls for the fair catch. Makes it at the 14-yard line, and it'll be first down. Ian Kelly out of Hilton Head Christian High School. He's a sophomore with a very strong leg. So first down. But the Cajuns deep in their own territory. They mark it at the 13-yard line. Steven Blanco will be the running back. One left, two right for the Cajuns. Snap to Winfield. Hand to Blanco, and Stevens got nothing. Jameel Croft.
0: Yeah, they brought the corner on some pressure. Cajuns try to go inside zone. No room there for Stevo, who gets stood up, and that's what allows the corner to get in there.
1: Lost about a half yard. We'll call it second and 11.
0: Charlotte defensive front has done a good job against the Cajun run game so far.
1: Christian Brooks goes wide left. Strother is wide right. And now Trent Cheney comes into the slot on the right-hand side. And once again, Charlotte showing blitz. Winfield, pass to the outside, is complete. Brooks puts on a move, gets across the 20, and is close to a first down. In fact, I think he's going to have it at the 24-yard line. Dylan Womack was the man who made the stop.
0: You're exactly right. It will be a first down.
1: And that is going to be the end of the first quarter. Dawson has let us know that McPherson on the sideline appears to be okay, but he was favoring that shoulder. And remember, that was a shoulder that was bothering him in summer. So we played one quarter here in Charlotte with your score, Louisiana 3, Charlotte nothing. It's Louisiana football from Learfield.
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2: 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Cajuns had 72 yards of offense in the first quarter, 38 passing, 34 rushing. Charlotte had 24 yards, 18 passing, and 6 rushing. 4 first downs to 2. Cajuns 0 for 3 on third down. Charlotte was 1 for 4, and the Cajuns 1 for 1 on fourth down. Lunch Winfield, 5 of 6, 38 yards, 3 carries for 12. Gonzalez, 3 for 8, 18 yards. Rutledge, 14 yards rushing.
3: Longer TV breaks here today.
2: Okay, then.
3: Which is what we're usually 2:35, and they're 3:05 for some of these. And this one was actually 3:25. Big first down right there as the Cajuns are going to try to get out of their own end. Defense continues to play well. See if the offense can go to work. I mean, it's a Charlotte team that gives up 36.6 points a game. Of course, they had that triple overtime game to the Citadel and then faced Ole Miss. Held App State to just 26 last week.
2: Cajuns will play from the 24-yard line. First down, Darrell Smith back in the game at running back for Louisiana. They'll send 3 wide receivers, all of them to the right side. Ball is on the left hash. And on first down, ball is given off. And Smith gets across the 25 out near the 29-yard line. Jameel Croft made the stop, but he picked up 5 on first down, 2nd and 5.
3: Yeah, just a zone to the left side. Good job by the guys up front.
2: Marshall has just kicked a field goal with 2 seconds left. They're up on Gardner-Webb, 36-35. Thank you, Dawson. On second down, man goes in motion, and he's going to get the football. That is Chapel catching the pass from Winfield, and he's going to go out of bounds. Play is going to pick up enough for a first down. Jameel Croft made the stop, but Chapel is out to the 35-yard line, and that's good enough to move the chains. Cajuns are right to left on your radio here in the second quarter.
3: Just a little speed out. A change at the left tackle for the Cajuns, too, as we're seeing for the first time. Michael Bowens Jr., 6'5", 320-pound freshman.
2: Snap, play action. Winfield has time, going deep downfield, going for all of it, and that pass is for Trenton Cheney, but it's incomplete.
3: He had it. You saw the speed right there. When he went to the ground, he just could not complete the catch. But, I mean, he just split a pair of Charlotte defenders like it was nothing.
2: And that was a beautifully thrown football by Winfield.

0: Yep. Was knocked away as he was going down. It appeared it was Cornell Allen who was able to make the play. Second down and 10. Cajuns playing from the 35-yard line. Empty backfield this time. Winfield looks right. Now he looks left, and now he's going to run. He's to the 40, and he'll get five out to the 40-yard line. Jerry Wall, the third, making the stop for Charlotte. It'll bring up third and five.
1: Good play right there by seven. Nothing open. Tell you what, New Cajun's left tackle, Bowens Jr., doing a really good job.
0: Cole Pennington, who used to play for Marshall, had four touchdown passes for Gardner Webb today. Carlos Del Rio Wilson had three for Marshall. Chapel goes in motion. He'll line up offset on the left-hand side. Winfield back to throw. Pass not very good. At the feet of the intended receiver, Christian Brooks. And Winfield had some time. He just didn't get it there.
1: Well, I'd say Charlotte brought pressure. The Cajuns' offensive line did a great job, but I think the threat of that pressure, Lunch just didn't set his feet.
0: Jaden Barnes is going to go back to return the punt.
1: Was looking for Brooks on the out route and just threw it into the turf.
0: And we're going to have a false start. Cajun gunner nearest to the sideline on the Cajun side is going to be hit, left too soon. So it'll bring up fourth and 10.
1: Just another pre-snap penalty. Kerry Wilson is who they got.
0: One receiver left, two to the right. Kick by Golding, not a deep kick by any stretch. And is going to take a Cajun bounce before it goes out of bounds. Still decent field position, though, as the 49ers will start. It appears around the 31-yard line.
1: Charlotte continues to bring 32. Pressure off the edge on those punts.
0: So 32-yard line is where we'll play when we come back. 12:43 to go. Second quarter. Your score, Louisiana 3, Charlotte nothing. This is Louisiana football from Learfield.
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0: Minutes 43 seconds left to play in quarter number two. Cajuns leading this game by the score of 3-0. Remember, if you want to stay connected to live college sports anywhere in the country, download the free Varsity Network app, available on Apple and Android. 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Charlotte ball, 32-yard line. When we come back to play, Cajuns are leading by the score of 3-0. And it really looks like these teams are still feeling each other out a little bit.
1: Yeah, you'd like to see the Cajuns have a little bit more rhythm on offense. Obviously, if Trenton Chaney's able to come down with the football, it's a drive changer right there. But Charlotte has done a really good job for the most part of making the yardage on the runs very, very difficult for the Cajun offensive front. And that's been an issue. Haven't really

0: really been able to get that run game going.
1: Smith has had a 9-yard run. Winfield has had a 14-yard run.
0: And we've seen the Cajuns, too, though, right, make a concerted effort to get the ball outside into the hands of the playmakers at wide out, whether through jet sweeps or quick screens.
1: Ball will be at the Charlotte 32-yard line, first and 10.
0: Defense that held App State to just 90 yards last week on the ground.
1: Alexander back in the game at running back. Snap to Gonzalez. Gives to Alexander. He's hit behind the line of scrimmage. Going to be pushed back. He'll lose two. Tito Ciccari made the stop. They're going to say loss of one, second and 11.
0: Yeah, that jack position for the Cajuns. One of the handful of transfers for Louisiana.
1: On second down, play action. Gonzalez back to throw. Pass to the near side. Incomplete. Too high for the intended receiver, Jalen Hampton. And honestly, it was Morian Elium who had the best shot at it. Third down.
0: Yeah, comeback route right there. Elium does a great job of running the route for the wide receiver. The Cajuns sent Brent Gordon off the edge, rushing that throw to set up this third and long.
1: Couple of receivers to the right side. Everybody else pretty much in tight. The ball on the left hash. Gonzalez back to throw. Passes out. Pass is caught. And going to be a little shy of the first down. Jaden Barnes was the man who caught the ball. Gordon had the tackle. And it looks like they're going to be about a yard short. And on fourth down, the punting unit is coming in.
0: Yeah, fourth and two. The Cajuns send the house. They brought both linebackers. So in the secondary, they're playing off great open field tackle right there by Brent Gordon. The Cajuns have they'll keep the defense out there and play punt safe here.
1: Man goes in motion, and there is the snap. Kick is away, high end under end, and it's going to take a Charlotte bounce. We do have a penalty marker down.
0: Yeah, you're going to get an illegal motion here. The gunner went in motion, and he thought he was playing maybe in the CFL and started turning up to try to get a head start there.
1: So if the Cajuns accept the penalty, and I think they will, it's going to push him back five. Illegal formation. And we're going to have another timeout. 11:18 left to play. Second quarter. No?
0: No timeout. I'm not sure why are we stopping it. What's going on here? I'm with you.
1: The official gave the timeout with the double fist, which usually indicates an official's timeout. But no, they're coming on saying no. So it'll be fourth down, and Charlotte will send out the punting team once again. 5-yard penalty moves the ball back to the 35. Fourth and 7. So Kelly comes back out. Gordon is still the deep man. Fourth and 7. Kelly gets the kick away and a bounce, and returning it is Gordon. There's a penalty marker down. And if they're going to call running into the kicker here, that's a terrible call. In the meantime, the Cajuns still are moving the ball all the way into Charlotte territory.
0: Lester Jones just misses getting the block. He does not touch the punter. And it's going to possibly negate a great return from Brent Gordon.
1: I saw it too. And, you know, you threw your hands up to indicate the flag was down, and I was thinking, how you do that? Oh, no. It is against Charlotte.
0: A hold.
1: So we can decline the penalty.

0: And the Cajuns are going to have great field position.
1: It was so strange because of where the center judge threw it. He threw it at the feet of the punter.
0: Yes, he did. So the ball will be at the Charlotte 47-yard line after the punt return.
1: Yeah, so
0: by Gordon.
1: Yeah, the Cajuns will actually take the penalty and add 10 on to the great return.
0: 38 yards on the punt return, and then they'll add the 10, so they'll play from the Charlotte 37-yard line.
1: We'll see if the Cajun offense can take advantage of this field position here and put something together. Zay Alexander back in at the left tackle for Louisiana.
0: Anthony Reagan is the running back, but it's an empty backfield. Nope, fake to Reagan. Roll to his right, passes out, passes caught inside the 35 to about the 32. That's Kadarius Wade with his first reception of the night. And the first down play, gains 5. It'll be 2nd and 5.
1: Yeah, just a little half roll to the right after the play action pass. Good job by Lunch to just take the easy throw.
0: Two wide receivers to the left. Tight end offset on the right. And now coming in motion and the handoff. And that is going to be Reagan. And Reagan is going to pick up a first down as he has gotten all the way down to the 23-yard line before Cornell Allen made the stop.
1: He's got such a great burst. It's supposed to be a zone to the left. He sees the natural cutback and then just hammers the accelerator to get through the hole.
0: First down and 10, the Charlotte 23. Man comes in motion, left to right. Winfield throws to his left, and that pass is caught by Kadarius Wade. And Wade is going to pick up a few yards inside the 20, 6 yards on the play.
1: You're going to play 12 yards off. The Cajuns will take the 6-yard hitch all day.
0: 2nd down and 4. 3-0 Cajuns lead. Clock is running. 9:21 to go in the first half.
1: Great job by Lunch to immediately recognize what coverage Charlotte was in.
0: Two wide receivers on the left-hand side. Now one of them goes in motion. That's Babineau. Winfield rolling to his right, being chased, and he gets the pass away, but it's incomplete as he went to the end zone.
1: You're going to hold on the Cajuns here, most likely. Charlotte brought the house that time.
0: So instead of 2nd and 4, it's going to be 2nd and 14.

0: Florida just crushed Ole Miss today. Just crushed them. 52-28 the final.
1: They got Andrew Martinez for the hold there, who is in this ballgame at center.
0: One receiver left, three to the right. Empty backfield. Winfield's pass. It's going to be incomplete. He was looking for Jakorian Norris. Pass was behind him. And now it'll be third and 14.
1: Yeah, Charlotte had somebody come screaming off the edge. Matt Broussard's trying to pull around. He's late to get there, and so Lunch just has to let it go. Wasn't able to get his feet set.
0: Blanco will come into the game. Cajuns are 0 for 4 on third down. If you're thinking field goal, it would be a 44-yarder from here. Three receivers on the right-hand side, one to the left. Blanco goes in motion. Quarterback draw. Winfield has got it. And Lunch is still on his feet, and he's inside the 15-yard line.
1: He put the ball
0: on
1: the ground.
0: Lost the football. And let's see.
1: I think he got it back.
0: It looked like he did. And so the Cajuns are going to play first and 10 in the red zone at about the 13-yard line.
1: Quarterback draw all the way. Didn't see who it was, but somebody took out the umpire in the middle of the field there.
0: Well, tell him next time not to get in the way.
1: And it was

0: 13, Willis, who just punched the ball out from Winfield.
1: One receiver left, three to the right. Blanco, the running back. Winfield's going to keep it again. This time, Lunch has nowhere to go. He's going to be stopped after about a yard gain.
0: Denaz
1: White made the stop.
0: 49ers just doing a great job at the point of attack, not letting the Cajuns' offensive front get moving. They're just winning right now.
1: No gain, second and 10. Two receivers left, one to the right. Blanco, the running back. Second down, 10. Ball at the Charlotte 13. Winfield says something to one of his receivers, and the Cajuns are going to have to use a timeout here. It was Christian Brooks that he said something to, and the time clock was about to expire. So the Cajuns are having to use their second timeout of the quarter, and this time we will take the break. 7:22 left to play until halftime. Your score, Louisiana 3, Charlotte nothing. It's Louisiana football from Learfield.
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1: As we come back to play, Cajuns are going to play second and 10 from the 13-yard line. They've had to use a couple of timeouts now. They'll have one remaining, and somebody was out of position. I think Dawson has the sideline report to tell us about it.
4: Well, guys, we've talked about this young receiver room for the Cajuns and some of that inexperience showing up in this game. You saw Chaney, of course, drop the deep ball where he had a chance to make a big play. Then Lunch has been pleading for his receivers to come back to him on the scramble drill. Corey and Norris particularly running too far downfield when Lunch gets outside the pocket. And then most recently right there on that last play, Christian Brooks not getting lined up in the right spot. Lunch was trying to direct him on where to go, and Coach Leger gave him an earful on the way to the sideline. So starting to see some of that inexperience, especially Shelton Sampson still unable to go tonight. This Cajuns receiver room is trying to grow up in a hurry.
1: It's going to be second down, 10 yards to go. With the ball at the 13-yard line.
0: Got to find a way to put this one in the end zone here. Martinez still in at center for Louisiana. Jacoby Isom at the left guard as well, and Jace Mitchell over at the right tackle. So a couple of changes on that offensive front.
1: Blanco is the running back. Receivers left and right. Snap to Winfield. In some trouble. Lost his helmet. Somebody lost a helmet, yep. And it was Lunch. And he's going to be brought down for a yard loss. Gavin Willis made the stop. So Daniel Beal will come in for this third down and 12 play.
0: And Charlotte brings the house right there. Cajuns slide. I think Lunch, if he can try to get outside instead of back up the middle, would have had a better opportunity. So we'll see here as Daniel Beal checks in.
1: Two wide receivers, both to the left side. Two tight ends, one to either side. Blanco, the running back. On third down and 12 from the 15, Beal. Back to throw. moves.

0: gets his pass away, and the pass is incomplete. Christian Brooks was the intended receiver.
1: But the Cajuns are going to get a 15 and a first down thanks to a late hit here.
0: Roughing the passer, the call against Charlotte.
1: Credit Daniel Bill right there. Moves his feet to the left and puts a strike on Christian Brooks, a play he's got to make. He would have had the first down. The Cajuns, of course, will get it via the penalty here. But credit Bill coming in off the bench.
0: The ball is going to be marked at the Charlotte 8-yard line. Cajuns will play first and goal.
1: Got him with the hands to the face there.
0: Penalty was called on Jalen Johnson. Blanco, the running back, wide receiver to the right. On first down, Blanco straight ahead. He's inside the five. And this Charlotte team, I'll tell you what, they gang tackle, and they play to and sometimes through the whistle.
1: Yeah, they actually picked up Steve-O right there and were carrying him.
0: Gain is going to be to about the 3. Second down and goal. Blanco, the running back. Man comes in motion. That's Strother. And Winfield, play fake, goes to his right, throws to the end zone. And Steven Blanco, the intended receiver, and he is in. Touchdown, Louisiana.
1: Yeah, Cajuns go to the play action pass right there. Lunch rolls to his right after getting the fake. Good job by Steve-O out there in the flats. Lunch puts it out in front. And how about the young man from St. Martinville showing off the hands?
0: So the Cajuns take advantage of the punt return and a big third down penalty. They go 9 plays, 37 yards in 5 minutes. 3-yard pass from Winfield to Blanco.
1: What a phenomenal catch by Blanco. That ball out in front. All hands, keeps it from hitting the ground.
0: Sterner's point after touchdown is up and good.
1: But we're going to get a penalty here on a, this should be a roughing the kicker, or at least running into.
0: Yeah, it's going to be called on Jameel Croft. And Cajuns will decline it, and we're going to keep it here. We'll wait for the 2-minute timeout before we take the next break. But the Cajuns now have increased their lead to 10-0 with 6 minutes to go in the first half.
1: Yeah, great job. Again, credit Daniel Bill. The Cajuns taking advantage of the penalty, which has been a bugaboo for Charlotte, but cashing in and finding a way just to keep on grinding. They've had more opportunities, right? That pass to Brooks right there. You've got the big ball to Cheney that Dawson had talked about earlier, as they struggle to get the running game going. But Louisiana just keeps fighting, and that was a big touchdown right there. And I'm telling you, that catch was just phenomenal by Blanco.
0: Cajuns now with 127 yards in offense to 32 for Charlotte. Charlotte has all 3 of their timeouts left, and they'll have 5 minutes and 59 seconds to try to get something done here, although getting something done against this Cajun defense has been a chore thus far.
1: Yeah, they continue to just play with their hair on fire. How about Steven Blanco nearly losing his helmet on that previous play where he was up in the air, able to pull it down before it came off, and that allowed him to stay on the football field. And make that spectacular play. So scoring drives of 5 minutes and 6-plus for the Cajuns. Louisiana doing a good job. In fact, they've doubled up Charlotte, 16 minutes to 8:01 in the time of possession category.
0: Gonzalez warming up on the sideline.

0: Indians. Gonzalez thus far in this game, 4 of 10 for 27 yards.
1: Have not seen Harrell yet.
0: No. But you may see him to start the second half if this continues.
1: Of course, if the Cajuns, who will get the ball to start the second half, can find a way to get a stop here. Potential opportunity to play some make it, take it. Of course, winning that middle eight so critical as we're just outside of that window.
0: So Logan Klotz gets ready to kick it off. Rutledge and Ely will be the deep men. Klotz, high kick. Going to come down to the goal line, taken there, up to the 10, 15, and short of the 20-yard line. Nice job by the Cajun defense as Kerry Wilson on special teams was the first one to make a hit. Charlotte will have it first down and 10.
1: Yeah, really good job right there by the reserve safety.
0: Play will start from the 20-yard line. Marshall will have one receiver left, three to the right. I said Marshall. Charlotte, first play. Looking for the tight end, and a catch is made. Jake St. Andre was the man who was with him, but the catch made by Ely, and it's going to bring up second down and six after a gain of four.
1: And just a little underneath drag route right there by the 49er tight end.
0: One receiver left, two to the right. And this time, a little bit of a hole out across the 25 to the 26. Connor McPherson back in the game, made the stop, but we think this is coming back because of a hold, and that's exactly what it is.
1: Center Judge all over it from behind the play. Good to see Connor McPherson back out there.
0: And going to move the football back to the 14-yard line. So it's going to be second down and about 18. Snap and Gonzalez back to throw. Pass to the near side is caught. But Morgan Ilium not letting anybody get away. The pass was caught by Zaheem Kulik. And it gained yardage, but it's still going to bring up third and 10. 4:40 to go till halftime. Cajuns are leading it 10 to nothing.
1: Yeah, second and 16. The Cajuns playing off coverage. It's just a hitch route, but it's a great job of an open field tackle and not letting that be a bigger play.
0: Two receivers left, one to the right. The one on the right is an offset tight end. Back to throw, Gonzalez flushed out of the pocket, rolling to his left. He's got some room to run. He's at the 20 and slides down around the 26-yard line. Connor McPherson again on the stop, but that's going to bring up fourth down.
1: Great job right there. Cajuns just continue to not let anybody get loose in the secondary. Gonzalez flushed all the way from the right hash back across the football field. And
0: Ian Kelly back on the field to kick it away. Left-footed kicker Brett Gordon standing back at the Cajun 35. Good snap. Kelly got it away. Good high kick. Gordon calls for the fair catch at the 31.

0: try and get out of the pocket, they look at him, he's going to be sacked. Jamil made play back at the 25-yard line. It's a loss of 8. Second down and 18.
1: Yeah, David just goes to the inside move. We're so set too wide, and it's being a pretty easy run that lunch.
0: Second down. 17. Winfield hands it on the jet sweep to Cheney. Strung out well by the Charlotte defense. Jamil Croft making the stop, and do we have another flag?
1: We do. Cheney lost his helmet. We're going to get a face mask.
0: Boy, I'll tell you. A lot of self-inflicted wounds by this Charlotte club. It's going to be their 8th penalty of the first half. And that is going to give the Cajuns a first down.
1: I mean, you're facing 3rd and 15.
0: Ball out to the 44-yard line. Four wide receivers in the pat, actually three, with a tight end on the right-hand side. Ball is on the left hash. And on first down, free play. Passes out and caught by Strother. They're going to say no catch. And we'll check the flag, but I think this is going to be an offside against Charlotte.
1: You're exactly right. So Lunch, feeling some pressure, just kind of threw it up knowing he had that free play. And Strother had to leave his feet to try to make that grab.
0: That'll move the ball to the 49-yard line. The Cajuns will play 1st and 5. 2:22 left until halftime. Strother goes in motion left to right. Everybody in tight. Play action. Winfield rolling to his right. Penalty marker is down. Passes out. And the pass is caught by Christian Brooks, but I think this one will come back.
1: Yeah, you're going to get a hold against the Cajuns. It was a great job by Brooks to grab that one, but it's going to be all for naught.
0: 9 penalties for 83 yards for Charlotte in the first half. Cajuns now will have 4 for 30. So it'll bring up 1st and 15. As the Cajuns had a 1st and 5, and now it's moved back 10. .214 to go. Two receivers left, one to the right. Cheney goes in motion and now comes back as the wide out on the left side. Handoff goes to Blanco. Blanco breaks a tackle, gets across the 40, and actually it's Anthony Reagan who gets across the 40. And got back what was lost via the penalty. It'll be 2nd and 10, and we are going to have the 2-minute timeout. We got 2 minutes left to play in the first half. Cajuns will face 2nd and 10 when we return. Your score, Louisiana 10, Charlotte nothing. It's Louisiana football from Learfield.
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0: Minutes to play here in the first half. Cajuns leading this game, but 10 to nothing. They'll have a stand down in 10 at their own 44.

0: 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Second down, 10 coming up. Winfield is 9 of 13 for 57 yards. He's also the Cajuns' leading rusher with 22 yards on 8 attempts, but 15 of those came on one play. This is the 2-minute timeout.
1: Cajuns it's been a little clunky offensively at times, just trying to get some rhythm. I've had some opportunities, haven't been able to make some plays, some penalties. I've been helped by the Charlotte penalties. Getting a score here before the break would be huge.
0: Other games, James Madison is leading Old Dominion 30-14 near halftime.
1: Oh, wow.
0: Kennesaw State, Arkansas State scoreless midway through the second. Tulane leads Southern Miss 7-0 into the first. And NC State leads App State 7-0. Utah State leads Troy 7-0, but the Trojans are in the red zone.
1: Troy traveling all the way out to Logan, Utah for that one.
0: Second down. Cheney goes in motion, now goes back the other way. Play action. Winfield looking downfield, got his pass away, and it's caught. That's Christian Brooks, who's into Charlotte territory to about the 42-yard line, and that's going to move the chains. Cajuns will play first down from, they mark it at the 43. Cajuns are in the hurry-up offense. Snap to Winfield. Looking, rolling to his right, passes out, and the pass caught inside the 40 to the 37. Darrell Smith is going to pick up about 6. It'll be 2nd and 4. Clock is running with 1.5 minutes left to play. In the first half, the Cajuns can stop it once.
1: Raji Dennis out on the field, so the Cajuns got some speed with Dennis and Cheney out there.
0: Three wide receivers to the left side as the Cajuns actually huddled. Man goes in motion. Quick pass to Cheney on the outside. And Cheney gets inside the 35. He's very close to a first down. Looks like he might be about a half yard short. It'll be 3rd and 1. 54 seconds left to go. Winfield looking downfield. Rolling to his right, still has the football, turns the corner, runs out of bounds. He's got a first down with 45 seconds remaining till halftime.
1: Great job right there, not forcing anything. Knew he was going to be able to beat the Charlotte defender to the edge and gets out of bounds.
0: They still want more yards, though. They're at the 33. From here, it would be 50 for Sterner, and while he's very capable of that, they're not playing for 3 right here.
1: No, sir.
0: Strother goes wide to the left side. Cajuns will have 2 receivers to the right with Cheney in the slot. Now he goes in motion. Tight end is offset on the left. And there's a whistle.
1: They're going to get delay of game here. And, you know, you're supposed to get 0 plus 1. I don't think the Cajuns got the plus 1. Now, they've got to understand where the clock is. But that was a little bit of a quick flag by the back judge back there.
0: So it's going to be 1st and 15 as the ball is moved back to the 38-yard line. Earlier, the Cajuns had to burn 2 timeouts because the play clock was about to run out. This time, they're hit with the delay. Blanco will be the running back. 1st and 15. Winfield back to throw, going deep downfield. That pass is incomplete. He was looking for Jaden Johnson. Double covered back there.

0: A dangerous throw. It was high. Cajuns get away with one. An opportunity to play another down. CJ Klinkscales was the one that broke it up.
1: Winfield, quick pass to the sideline with a man in front, but that play is only going to gain a yard. Jerry Wall making the play on Russell Babineau.
0: To see if the Cajuns try to push the ball down the field here or maybe pop a run in. They do have that one timeout. Unless Charlotte were to call a timeout, you would potentially have the opportunity to run it all the way down and have an opportunity for a last play field goal.
1: Third down and 14. Blanco, the running back. Ball is on the right hash. And the ball is loose, and it's picked up by Charlotte going back the other way. And Charlotte's going to get a touchdown. Holy cow.
0: Lunch Winfield just held on to the ball way too long in the second straight week. It's a scoop and score.
1: Jalen Johnson took it back the distance, and just like that, it's 10-6.
0: And it goes without saying, that just cannot happen. Cajun's going on the zone read, and like I said, Lunch just held on to the football. Ends up ripping it away, and Johnny on the spot is the Charlotte defender who gallops the rest of the way in.
1: Kelly is on for the point after. Two left-footed kickers tonight. Snap is high, pull down, and the kick is good. 24 seconds remaining in the first half. Now we've got a football game. 54 yards on the fumble return. And what happened was he was trying to hand it off.
0: Well, he's trying to... He put it in the belly of the running back, and he went to pull it back and
1: the ball came loose.
0: He was too far. Blanco was too far gone by him. And so it ends up going off the side of Steve-O, and just it cannot happen right there.
1: All right, 24 seconds remaining. Cajuns do have a timeout.
0: That's just unbelievable. That's now three defensive scores that the Cajuns have given up. And now, a stadium that was relatively quiet and a sideline for Charlotte that was very quiet. All of a sudden, a lot of juice with 24 seconds to play here in the half.
1: That kick is going to go deep, and it's not going to be returned. Cajuns will play from the 25-yard line. And I'm not going to be surprised if they just hand the football
0: off. Well, I think you have to. Now, Charlotte's got three timeouts, so if they want to try to stop the clock, they most certainly can.
1: But you got to find a way to regroup.
0: Again, we've talked about it. Just haven't really been firing on all cylinders through most of this first half offensively. One step forward, one step back type of deal.
1: Darrell Smith, the running back. Two wide receivers to the left. Winfield is back to throw. And in some trouble, and he's sacked back at the 16.
0: Yeah, Charlotte, just three-man pressure right there. They're just trying to take a shot. Looks like the 49ers are content with going into halftime, and the Cajuns will be as well.
1: So that'll take care of the first half. And